0: The MOU had fallen apart back in July due to vague language on Iran's nuclear future and disagreements over shipping lanes. The country's foreign minister, though, he was asked about trust between the two nations. Here's what he had to say.
1: Well, we trust ourselves. We are ready for diplomacy. We are ready for war at the same time.
0: Well, Axios is reporting that negotiations are set for once again to take place this week.
2: The president is standing by his assertion that Iran must not have a nuclear weapon. He also promised lower gas prices after the midterm elections. UK police arrested five men near an airbase used by the U.S., suspected of preparing a terrorist act. Police say three suspicious trucks appeared to be heading toward the Royal Air Force Fairford base early Sunday. Authorities are investigating an Iran link as a possibility. Two Ole Miss students found dead. Police found kratom at both scenes.
3: Officials say the toxicology reports for 18-year-old Aiden Hamilton and 20-year-old Robert Strang could be ready as early as the start of this upcoming school week. But investigators are still not confirming whether the drug was a factor in either of these deaths. Kratom is not FDA approved and illegal in many states, but it has been banned in Oxford for years. On Friday, Oxford police revealed two people were arrested during an investigation into a nearby tobacco store where members of the county's narcotics found more than 500 units of kratom.
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2: The nor'easter battering the mid-Atlantic states may finally be showing signs of letting up. Fox Weather's Bob Van Dillen is in Manasquan, New Jersey.
14: This is day three of the Jersey Shore getting throttled with onshore wind. Now, it's changed around a little bit. That coastal low, it's a nor'easter. It was kind of meandering for the last day or so. It came ashore finally across southern Jersey earlier this morning. That's kind of hanging out there by Cape May. But the difference is the rain continues to just blast us. It's a solid carpet of heavy rain all the way out to the Atlantic, but that's the only concern we have right now on the beach. Now, we've got the high tide coming in. Winds are right off the ocean. We're going to see another night tonight with minor coastal flooding around Manaloking, around Manasquan, all these areas in the Jersey Shore region. Tomorrow morning, same thing with a high tide. But then by tomorrow, that area of low pressure finally unlocks itself and moves up towards Nantucket as it weakens along the way.
2: 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SpaceX plans a Starship launch Monday morning.
0: Starship's expected to complete six laps around the Earth while deploying 26 next-generation Starlink satellites into low orbit along the way. So then, after nearly 10 hours in space, Starship will try and guide itself safely back home and roughly 2,500-degree heat before attempting a controlled splashdown. Now, the big test here, though, can Starship deliver its payload and survive this trip back all intact, especially as both the U.S. and China just push deeper into space? So what SpaceX learns also from these test flights could also help pave the way for what comes next year. NASA has this multi-billion dollar contract with SpaceX to develop a version of Starship that could land astronauts on the moon.
2: Fox's Sarah Allegre with that report. Splashdown will occur 10 hours after the launch, which is scheduled for 8:15 a.m. Eastern on Monday. I'm Kathleen Maloney. This is Fox News.
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7: Let's get right to it. The phone number is 1-844-2-McGraw, 1-844-262-4729, 1-844-262-4729. A little side note for you here. Pat Piper, producer for Larry King, and I don't know if he produced for Jim Bohannon. He must have produced for Jim Bohannon somewhere along the line. Anyway, Pat Piper reached out to us. He has a new book out, and he asked to come on the show. And I wrote him an email back saying, Pat Piper, you don't ask to come on the show. You tell us to come on the show. And when would you like to come on the show? So he's going to be on the show. We've already had him on the show once. As he was such a nice man to come on and tell us some stories about Larry King and Jim and everybody else. And so we're going to check in with him in the middle of November, right after the elections. He's got a new book out. It sounds really interesting. So we'll check in with him. And then Peter Mayer. We had Peter Mayer on for our 9/11 show, and I knew that he was a newsman for Larry King, but I subsequently, after he was on the show, numerous people reached out and said he was on Jim's last show, and so I guess Jim and him were pretty good friends. So a little old school. Pat Piper is always welcome on the show, so we got looking forward to that. And then There's a new book out, and we're going to try and track down the author of it. And it's a book about Renee Richards. Do you remember Renee Richards? Renee Richards was a tennis player, I guess, back in the 70s. And one season she was a male tennis player, and then the next year she shows up as Renee Richards, and she's a female tennis player. And even before men's playing women's sports, there was Renee Richards. And the book is called Finding a Renee Richards. And we asked, there was some talk in the office today about, should we have this person on? I was like, absolutely. It's fascinating. It's a fascinating conversation. And I didn't know this, but researching the book, listen to this story. I mean, there's one bizarre story after another bizarre story. Apparently, a young Keith Olbermann had some eye troubles, and I guess early in his career, and Renee Richards went on to become an optometrist, and they went to Keith Olbermann and said, hey, you need to go to an optometrist, but I have to tell you that, it was a man and now it's a woman. And Keith Olbermann apparently said, I don't care if it's a monkey who flies. Take me to this doctor who can fix my eye problem. So what a bizarre story that is. So we got that on the docket, and then got a book on Roy Cohn coming out. Roy Cohn, who was, again, a fascinating individual, President Trump's attorney, but also Renee Richards' attorney. So Roy Cohn ultimately died of AIDS back in the 80s, but an interesting, interesting man. And a lot of people credit Roy Cohn as the man who taught President Trump about this bluster

early next week. Strong winds, coastal flooding, heavy rains in the regions. Airlines have been encouraging customers to keep an eye on the shifting patterns. At the same time, Hurricane Nolo is spinning towards Hawaii. They are calling for, believe it or not, parts of the state of Hawaii could receive 3 feet of rain. Think about that. 3 feet of rain. Hawaii is trying to recover from a couple of storms that have come by in the last couple of weeks. But this El Nino pattern is really, really starting to cause some serious problems around. But the eastern seaboard, it's so bad in New England that they've canceled the Ed Sheeran concert. You know the controversial concert where Macklemore was asked not to join the card? That has now been canceled because of all of this weather. So you got that going on. We mentioned that China gave the United States 2 pandas. And President Trump gave his standby, the statue of a bald eagle, his go-to gift to President Xi. More news. New Jersey's lieutenant governor, he resigned after a report found that he had serious ethical violations. One of them, he tried to promote his girlfriend. Is that wrong? Is that really wrong? I mean, come on. Can an elected official promote his girlfriend? Whistleblowers at the Kennedy Center said that officials delayed a plan to repair the leaks that the officials are now citing as the reason for safety risks. So they purposely didn't fix some of the repairs and now claim it needs massive repairs, and that's why we need to put Donald Trump's name on it. Donald Trump, speaking of Donald Trump, he's going to rally in some deep red states like Oklahoma and Alabama. Nowhere to be found for Texas, nowhere to be found for Iowa, nowhere to be found for poor Byron Daniels in Florida. Donald Trump staying in ruby red Oklahoma and ruby red Alabama. Georgia needs you. Michigan needs you. Kansas might need you. He's got to put that charm offensive on, according to the polls. Let's see here. An anonymous woman who accused Jay-Z of rape in 2024 recanted her account. That's an interesting story. There's a racehorse named Austin Painter was forced to change his name because many people complained that was the nickname for Adolf Hitler. And probably the most powerful man or the most influential man in New York City has passed away at the age of 93. Edward Lanier. Now, you might not know the name, but you certainly know and are grateful for what he has done. Edward Lanier was the man who made the biggest, he was instrumental, let's put it that way, he was instrumental in making people pick up after their dogs in New York, right? He was the man who lobbied City Hall, who made a complaint after complaint, please pick up after your dogs, and then New York finally passed the pooper scooper laws. And Edward Lanier was that man. So who says one man can't make a difference? He died at the age of 93. Now, the biggest story of the day is that the New York Times has, all week long, has released the 100 best TV shows of the 21st century. And today, they announced 20 to 1. So they started with 100, and each day they handed out 20. And today they had 20 through number one. Do you want me to give you the top 10? Because I do have a bone to pick with this. I think it's an interesting list. Lists are made to be debated. They're made to be get to angry over, right? I mean, that's the nature of these things. They're made to produce clicks, right? We understand this. The top 100 shows of the 21st century. Now, you have to keep that in mind, okay? According to the New York Times, best shows of the 21st century. We'll start with number 10, Atlanta. Now, this is interesting because there's no rhyme or, you know, they could have been a limited series. They could have been a limited run. They could have ran for 10 years. There was no rhyme or reason. It was just what was the best show of the 21st century?

0: I'll read you the top 10, and then I'll tell you my beef, okay? You know what? Let's do this. Let's take a break. We'll come back. I'll give you the top 10. We'll take a couple phone calls in here. I don't want to get the I don't want the hour to get away from us too much. 1-844-2-McGraw, 1-844-262-4729. The top 10 TV shows according to the New York Times for the 21st century. Phone calls, text messages, voicemails. America at Night on a Friday night. Stick around. Back in a moment.
1: 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Call 844-2-McGraw. America at Night with McGraw-Milhaven.
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9: I'm Monica DeLuca with the Fox True Crime Minute. Dramatic new testimony in the murder trial of former American Idol contestant Caleb Flynn. Flynn is accused of fatally shooting his wife Ashley inside their Ohio home this past February, then staging the scene to look like a break-in. Now the woman who says she had an affair with Flynn is taking the stand. Aaliyah Botner testified that Flynn repeatedly talked about wanting his wife dead, and at one point told her he was thinking of ways to kill Ashley without going to jail. Prosecutors also presented messages they say Flynn sent to Botner, including one where he wanted his wife, quote, dead and gone. Botner also testified that Flynn had shown her a gun he kept in his truck. Investigators say that gun has never been found. Flynn has pleaded not guilty to aggravated murder and other charges. The trial continues in Ohio. This has been your Fox True Crime Minute. I'm Monica DeLuca.
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11: The Pentagon recently held an energy expo to discuss the importance of power and energy in the modern military landscape. Director of Operational Energy Innovation, Ruth Ann Darling.
12: When we start losing power and energy, we start losing.
11: Assistant Secretary of War Dale Marks described how the mindset has changed.
13: We assumed the fuel would always flow. We assumed the lights on our bases would always stay on.
11: Now, he said,
13: if the power at home is vulnerable, our force projection is compromised before a single boot hits the ground.
11: Mark said our adversaries also think differently.
13: They know that they don't have to defeat our warfighters on a distant battlefield if they can cripple the domestic grids that power our control centers, our logistics hubs, and our deployment platforms.
11: He added that if

0: power is disrupted, so is America's sovereignty. Kevin Uretsky, Fox News.
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4: All right, let's get to those phones. We've got 1-844-2-McGraw. Robert in New Haven, Connecticut. Robert, welcome to America at Night.
5: Yes, sir. Thank you again. I have a couple questions. If you could, you or your listeners could help me, and I'm sure
4: I know the answer. You should call me. Any question you have, you should call me first.
5: Okay, yes. Well, this is one of a few questions.
4: Okay.
5: AI is a big deal. It's in the paper all the time. But now, keep in mind, I wrote this down, your radio station pays taxes for each commercial. And they pay taxes to the employees. And they pay taxes for the equipment each year and depreciation. And Walmart sells stuff. They charge 6%, whatever, in Connecticut. And that goes to the state, even if it's from China, Singapore, whatever.
4: You mean a sales tax?
5: Exactly. So then okay. You and me have a pizza shop. You and me have a pizza shop. We're selling pizzas. We got to charge somebody tax, and that's got calculated and goes back to the state.
4: Mm-hmm.
5: So now, let me get this straight here. And Costco does the same thing.
4: Okay, we get the basic premise of taxes.
5: Okay, what does AI set? I know AI centers, they pay taxes, property taxes. But what product do they sell? And does each state get a percentage of each transaction? And if I can continue on, gas piping in some counties in Connecticut, they get charged, the gas companies get charged by how much volume is being sold to the customers.
4: Okay, well, Robert, first of all, you asked, no one person has the answer to this question, but I think I have the basic grasp. I have the basic grasp of your comment, which is how do data centers make money? And one, you've touched on something that's quite interesting. Two, let's take it from.
5: Is there a transaction?
4: Let me take it from the community aspect first and then the company aspect. So, yes, there's a lot of money in the building of the data center, okay? You've got all sorts of trade groups. You've got all sorts of materials. Those companies make money. Those people have jobs. Those people pay and buy houses, and they buy their car and their lunch and their breakfast and their shoes and their socks. And that money gets cycled into the economy, producing tax revenue. When it's done, a lot of those jobs go away. And data centers, while they do have some jobs, they certainly are not like a car manufacturer where there's hundreds and hundreds of jobs, thousands of jobs, even though robots do a lot of that work. Now, data centers are not really job creators. But what they are tax generators. Property taxes, if they're not being abated by the deal with the town they're in, but also business taxes. There are taxes on those computers, and you know those computers last 2 or 3 years, whatever it is. Then you have to go buy all new computers. So that's where a lot of that money is being generated for the state, for the town, for the county when it comes to data centers. Now, let's talk about how data centers actually make money for the company. That's the $64,000 question, and that's why I keep asking all these people, is it an economically viable business model? Because they're spending hundreds of millions of dollars building these data centers, and where are they going to recoup this money? And there's a lot of debates going on right now. And in fact, we had a guest on earlier on the show

0: earlier in the week, saying he was at a conference in New York where that exact question was being asked by the hedge funds and the financiers and the big banks. When are we going to start to see a return on this money? And are we spending so much money that we'll never get our money back? That's the $64,000 question. Robert, I got to go. Thanks for the phone call. Gil in San Antonio. Gil, welcome to America at Night.
1: Yes, my bro. I just had a piece of John Madden trivia.
0: Sure.
1: In Van Horn, Texas, there's a small Mexican restaurant that closed in 2023 that was John Madden's favorite restaurant, often featured on his broadcast. It was called Chewy's Restaurant in Van Horn. He had a section called the John Madden Hall of Fame. I drove through there many times and stopped, and the food was pretty good. And that place is now closed.
0: But that apparently because John Madden died and nobody went there anymore. What? Where was this? Where was this Chewy's Mexican restaurant?
1: Van Horn, Texas, about 120 miles east of El Paso on Interstate 10.
0: That's a random place to have your favorite restaurant coming from and living in California, but God love the man.
1: Oh, yeah. I mean, and I double-checked on the internet, and I put in John Madden's favorite restaurant, and it popped up.
0: Yeah, so no, I believe
1: memory,
0: you.
1: My memory is good.
0: Yes, Gil, your memory is very good. Gil in San Antonio, thanks for checking in. Not as good as that that restaurant we were talking about from Houston the other day, that Agus, where was it? Uber Eats said it's the most, that Agus in Houston is the busiest restaurant, according to Uber Eats. More meals get picked up from Agus, A-G-A apostrophe S, in Houston than anywhere else. I want to say there was, if memory serves me right, I think there was like 1,200 orders a day from Agus. And I mean, it was just, the line went to, it was a Pakistani and Indian restaurant in Houston, Agus, which family run, family operated, but they got a whole separate call center for people to call in their order. And they got a whole assembly line where Uber Eats comes. And they were talking to some drivers from Uber Eats. They said, that's all they do. That's the only only restaurant they pick up from. They just keep driving back and forth between Agus in Houston and the person they're dropping the food off for. All right, hold that thought. I have in my hand the top 10 TV shows that the New York Times said from the 21st century. I'll tell you what they are. I'll tell you where they're right. I'll tell you where they're wrong. And the controversy that is going to ensue. We'll do that in a moment. America at Night, back after this.
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1: All right, so the New York Times, all week long, I've been fascinated by this because they started off on Monday, and each day they handed out 20. They started from 100 to 80, and then 80 or 79 100 to 80, 80 to 60, 60 to 40, 40 to 20. And then today they handed out the top 20 TV shows of the 21st century. Okay. And it's really very interesting to go back and look at some of these. And, you know, you can always argue this one should have been higher, this one should have been lower, this one, let me get to them. Okay. Starting with 15, and I'll throw my own two cents in as we go along. 15 was 6 feet under. Now, TV shows in the 21st century. 6 feet Under was on HBO. It was actually a pretty interesting show. I didn't watch it religiously, but I did watch it enough to watch the end. And they say the ending was one of the best ever. And it was a show about every

episode began, it was they owned a funeral home, and it revolved around the quirky things that happened in a funeral home. And as you can imagine, a family-run funeral home, all sorts of hijinks ensue. So it was part funny, part drama, part odd. But at the end, the last episode of 6 Feet Under, they had all the main characters die, but not at the same time. It was like a fast forward to where they showed you in the future how all of the characters died. And some was random, some was from old age, some was from a car accident. It was a really interesting finale. But 6 Feet Under was 15. Friday Night Lights was 14. With Connie Britton, who was in the greatest movie of all time, my humble opinion, in the 20th century, The Brothers on McMullen. 13 was Girls, which, oddly enough, I watched and enjoyed quite a bit. 12 was Arrested Development. 11 was The Office. Now, here's the top 10. Top 10 was Atlanta. Never watched one episode of it. I think it was on Fox, but apparently the people who watched it said it was actually pretty good. Curb Your Enthusiasm was 9, which I find interesting. Larry David's absurdly bizarre comedy show on HBO introduced us to J.B. Smoove as well as others. Number 8 was 30 Rock, Tina Fey's sitcom. 7 was Veep. Never watched one episode of Veep. For whatever reason, then I just didn't watch it. Julia Louis-Dreyfus won 6 consecutive Emmys for her role. But everyone who watched it loved it. Can't argue with that. 6 was Game of Thrones. Everybody loved it except for the ending. They all hated the last season. Number 5 was Fleabag, which I thought was very high up. I watched maybe the first or second episodes, and it was a little too risque for me, so I didn't. I ended up not watching it, but God love you. 4, Succession. Everybody loves it, says it's one of the best shows of all time. I'm not arguing. 3, Mad Men. I've seen it now 3 or 4 times. Watched it over and over. It is such a good show. The 60s are a character in that show. Don Draper, Madison Avenue, he's an advertising executive, all the trials and tribulations, the women coming of age in the workforce, the men and their body nature, and the drinks in the desk, and the 3 martini lunches, and the womanizing, and yeah, all of it. It is fantastic. Mad Men at 3. According to the New York Times, best TV shows of all time. Number 2, The Wire, which, to me, that's number 1. That's the best show ever created. It is so brilliantly heartbreaking, and it produced all sorts of superstars out of that. That's where Michael B. Jordan got his start as a young child actor who was beyond phenomenal. It is so good, and it goes to show you the dysfunction of everybody who tries to do good and ends up doing bad. And you need to watch it because it still stands the test of time. When it first came out, I didn't get it. I didn't watch it. I thought it was kind of stupid. The Wire was, I don't know what is. It's people sitting around listening to a taped conversation. I didn't get it. And then somewhere along the line, somebody slapped me upside the head and said, "You got to watch this." And it is phenomenal. It is just phenomenal. Heartbreaking. But in terms of its content and what it has to say, and the problems we have today, and how do we go about fixing them, and it's wonderful. I mean, we could talk about The Wire for days. That's number 2. The number 1 TV show, according to the New York Times, Breaking Bad. I've watched it. It's great. It's wonderful. Should be in the top 10. Should be in the top 5. Top 1, I would argue Better Call Saul is probably slightly better than Breaking Bad. But I digress. So I got through all of this.

0: now you're asking me the same question. Where in the world is the Sopranos? Where are the Sopranos? How come the Sopranos aren't in the top 15 shows on the New York Times list? I'll tell you. They made a decision to leave it off the list. And here's why. It's shows that only aired in the 21st century. Sopranos was ineligible because it started in 1999. I don't know. I mean, you open up the door for that. You got to open up the door for other things. I get it. But, man, the bulk of its material was in the 21st century. I don't know. I think Sopranos got robbed. But nonetheless, it's a fun list to look at. And if you're looking for something to watch this weekend, you can't go wrong though, with any of these. But I just thought it was a little dirty pool that they didn't put the Sopranos in there. There is one scene in The Wire. I think it's early in the first season where Michael B. Jordan's this young kid, and he's dealing drugs on the street. And he's one of these little hoppers, right? He's one of these just a cog in the wheel. He gets the drugs from the bigger guys, and there's no parents around, and he's in the projects, and he's selling the drugs. And you see him making money. And then you see him at night, and he's trying to go home, and he's living in a burned-out row house in Baltimore. And he's in this house with, maybe he's 13 or 14, and he's in this house with, it's got to be like 6 or 7 kids who were 5, 6, 4, 5, 6, and 7. And he's the parent, for lack of a better word. He's the guardian, right? He's a kid himself, but he's the guardian. And there's a scene early on where he's using his drug money to buy juice boxes for these kids and trying to send them to school. And there's 6 kids, and he only has 5 juice boxes. And the last kid is complaining that he didn't get a juice box. And so Michael B. Jordan kind of, you know, he's got the angst. He doesn't know how to explain to the kid. So he kind of yells at the kid, "You should have been faster getting the juice box," right? Heartbreaking in and of itself. So they go out of this burned out row house in Baltimore. And they're living in this. It doesn't have any electricity. They show the extension cord that's hooked up to a house down the street to their house so they can get electricity. And there's not a parent anywhere. There's no guardian figure anywhere. And there's a plywood on the door that they close and lock. And this is their house. And on the plywood, the city of Baltimore has painted on the plywood, "If animals get locked in, please call," and then they have call the Baltimore police with the number, right? "If animals are locked in, or if animals are trapped, please call Baltimore police," and then it gives it the number. And you're looking at this, and your heart just, you know, breaks into a million pieces. And I'm watching this for the first time, and I'm like, well, who do I call if humans are trapped in that building? Because these kids are trapped in that building. And it's like, what are we doing? I understand you don't want to be mean to animals, but we're locking these kids are trapped in this home. What are we doing? It's so wonderful. It's so heartbreaking. It will, it's wonderful. If you think you know what it is, you're wrong. Let me just put it that way. If you think you know what The Wire is, it isn't. It's the exact opposite of what you're thinking it is. It is just a really, really, really well done show about a town. It's Baltimore, but it could be anywhere. And it's the power struggle between the police and the politicians and the unions and the media and the teachers in the schools and the drug dealers. It is heartbreakingly beautiful. All right, I've said enough. Barb in St. Louis, welcome to American Night. Barb, thanks for coming on.
1: Hi, McGraw. I'm prepared to write a $1,000 check.
0: Oh, my goodness.
1: I've thought about this. It's not just because it's a full moon, but I've been thinking about this for 2 weeks. We need to have a roundabout in the center of Gravois and Morganford, And in

0: Cowboy and Morgan Ford, where they had the street takeover. And that's not the first time they've had an issue there.
1: Yeah.
0: And that's such a charming area. And I mean, Bevo Mill is right there.
1: Yeah, I was going to say, Bevo Mill, isn't that the intersection where Bevo Mill is?
0: Right, right.
1: Yeah.
0: And it's just, all those businesses, they are trying so hard. And I think people are afraid to go there. And like I said, it's not the first time. I have a relative that got stuck in it several years ago. If he hadn't dropped his daughter off before he drove through there, she would have been killed.
1: Well, those street takeovers are happening all over the country. So it isn't just something happening in St. Louis. And Barb,
0: right.
1: It's a wonderful. It's a wonderful thing you want to do, not to do it. What is your question? Is your questioning to me what?
0: I'm hoping that because so many people listen to your show, that this would get the ball rolling.
1: Yeah.
0: And maybe it should be in other large intersections. Because I mean, that's just a fairly large intersection.
1: Yeah.
0: It's too enticing.
1: Yeah, well, here's what I would recommend, Barb. I would go to the alderman of that area.
0: Okay.
1: I as powerful as you think I am, I ain't as powerful as the alderman in that area. So I would go to the alderman in that area, and if you can get the alderman interested in it, I will take up your cause on my morning show. How about that?
0: I think that would be fabulous, and
1: okay.
0: I really appreciate your show.
1: You got it, Barb. Anytime. Thanks, and good luck, and keep me posted.
0: All right. Bye.
1: You got it. Yeah, those street takeovers. It's a, you know, on one hand, you're like, oh, these hooligans. On the other hand, you know, these kids in the 50s, they had drag racing, and then you had cruising. I remember I was in Hays, Kansas one summer, and they were cruising up and down the street of Hays, Kansas. That's what the kids did. I mean, that was basically like a street takeover. So as much as these kids today, we kind of did the same stupid things. I mean, maybe not as burn our tires, but, there are people who did donuts in people's yards and teepeed houses and did stupid things. And that's what kids do. Kids do stupid things. That's what they do, especially in the summer. They do stupid things. So as much as we love, the street takeovers. Yeah, it's stupid. Yeah, it's dumb. Yes, it's dangerous. But we did the same as people of our generation. Now, maybe not you, maybe not me, but their kids, our neighbors, our friends, people we went to school with, they did the same stupid things that these guys are doing with the street takeovers. All right, let's get some voicemails here before we head out. Let's go to the first one here. John, welcome to America at Night.
2: You helped me a while ago when I was wondering what shape a chair would be in if our knees bent in the opposite direction. Now I got another one that's keeping me up at night. If God can do anything, and I believe he can he create a ball big enough that he can't pick up? So that's my question. I'm struggling with that one. Can he create a ball big enough that he cannot pick up?
1: Well, no. If God can do anything, then he can. There's not a ball he can make that he can't pick up. I mean, if you think about it, the earth would be a marble. If he's everywhere and everything and can do anything, the earth is a marble to him. And not even the big marble. It's probably a little marble. So, no, that one's... the one, if your knees bent the other way, what type of chair would you make? That's makes sense. But God, he can do anything. And he can pick up the moon, he can pick up the earth, so he can certainly pick up. There's not a ball the man can't make that he can't pick up. How's that for a definitive answer? America at Night, back in a moment.
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6: Can anyone in the world govern artificial intelligence? The regulation of AI is now such a topic, it's not just taking up time at the White House, but also at the United Nations. While the UN's General Assembly meets this week, some of the titans of AI development have had chances to speak to the UN Security Council about artificial intelligence growth, its presence in the world, and what the nations of the world should think about doing. Sam Altman is the chief executive of OpenAI, the company behind ChatGPT.
7: It is the work of ensuring that these systems reliably remain under human control, reflect human values, and help people guide the next stages of development. We are not trying to and must not automate human judgment or human values.
6: While some U.S. lawmakers are calling to regulate and even ban some AI development, President Trump would rather see less regulation and more industry control. With Fox on Tech, I'm Eben Brown, Fox News.
8: I'm Ashley Dvorkin with a Fox Celebrity Profile with Luke Tenney, who I caught up with at the Emmys. He was there for three shows, Shrinking, The Pit, and Abbott Elementary.
9: It's a big blessing, and I know that there's so many actors out there who are wonderfully talented who might never be able to walk on a carpet like this, so I don't take it for granted.
8: We also spoke about first acting jobs, and he shared a special memory from his.
9: My first acting job was my first audition. I was hired by Rob Reiner and his wife. I worked on a movie called Shock and Awe, and one of my favorite memories is there was this one time where he and his DP were just getting into it, Barry and Rob. It was like an episode of Curb or something, and I'm just sitting there laughing. We're shooting about a tragedy in Afghanistan, and these guys are cracking me up. So every memory I have from that job, thanks for asking. I haven't thought about that moment in a while. Man, God rest their souls. They were a dope pair, he and his wife both.
8: Ashley Dvorkin, Fox News.
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5: Hey, I'll leave you with this little story. I don't know if you were paying attention, but here in St. Louis this week, there was a Catholic mass. It was a beatification mass for an archbishop, a Catholic archbishop, prominent radio pastor, as well as TV. You might remember the name Fulton Sheen. He was beatified this week, which is the mass that was held here in St. Louis. 50,000 people showed up for this mass where he was beatified, which is one step short of sainthood. They've identified a miracle. They're looking for another miracle. But Fulton Sheen was a famous Catholic priest who was a broadcaster, first radio and then television. Martin Sheen was born Ramon Estevez and took Sheen from this priest Fulton Sheen, which I thought was kind of interesting. So it was a special week here in St. Louis. All right, I'm going to Joe's. Maybe we'll go to Duke's. Maybe we'll go to Joe's. Maybe we'll see you at one of those places. Thanks for listening. Have a great night, everybody. Thanks for putting up with me. Have a good weekend. We'll see you Monday.
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13: The nor'easter's not leaving yet. I'm Carmen Roberts, Fox News. The massive storm hammering the East Coast for 3 days.

0: days is still pushing towards land centered over New Jersey. Fox Weather's Bob Van Dillen has more from Manasquan, New Jersey.
1: It means flooding concerns. It also means coastal flooding concerns and, of course, the beach erosion. That's the main deal that we're going to be going on forward for the next 24 hours. Then whose problem is it? Right up towards Nantucket, looking at the east coast of New England. That's who's going to get smashed next, and that's going to be Monday evening through Tuesday before finally this nor'easter just gets the heck out of here.
0: Well, the storms caused massive coastal flooding, beach erosion, knocked out power, disrupted travel, and downed trees, with one killing a man in Brooklyn, New York. And with more on the forecast, here's Fox's Weather's Jane Menar.
2: The wind has relaxed some, but that rain is building in, especially for New Jersey and New York City. Our nor'easter has some spread, stretching all the way across the interior northeast up into New England, cloud cover through much of the interior. But steadier rain is now beginning to really settle in, especially for the North Jersey coastline up into New York. This is probably going to be the most impactful batch of rain that we've seen so far this entire event, but overall, winds starting to back off.
0: President Trump told reporters he rejected Iran's plan to reopen the Strait of Hormuz, but Iran's Foreign Minister Abbas Araghchi said they're still waiting for an official response, and he told NBC's Meet the Press, Iran's ready for war if that's what it takes.
3: We trust ourselves. We are ready for diplomacy. We are ready for war at the same time. They had tested us in both cases. They tested us in their aggression, and they are welcome if they want to test us once again.
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0: Pope Leo spent a third day in France as he looks to restore public trust in the church.
8: Pope Leo XIV presides over Mass in Lourdes, a pilgrimage site to millions of Catholics, as he also meets with several abuse victims as the church continues to deal with its darkest failure. Pope Leo prayed at the Grotto of Our Lady of Lourdes, where more than a century and a half ago, the church says an apparition of the Virgin Mary appeared to a young girl named Bernadette. But it's emotional and psychological wounds that are forefront today, as the Pope was expected to meet with seven clergy abuse victims. The Pope also met with the sick as he continues to stress the sanctity of life from conception to natural death. Then he wraps up his four-day visit in the northeast city of Metz, where his pilgrimage will take on a more political focus. In Lourdes, France, Lauren Green, Fox News.
0: An American family visiting Athens, Greece, was killed when a building collapsed Friday just before they were set to leave the city. The four tourists were staying in the two-story building when it buckled in what officials suspect was a gas leak. Two other people died, an elderly British man and his Greek wife, and three others were injured in that dawn explosion. The Trump administration is about to reset fuel efficiency rules for automakers.
9: It's a major rollback of federal fuel economy standards for new cars and light trucks, giving automakers freedom to build more gas-powered vehicles. President Trump broke the news Saturday on Truth Social with a formal announcement due on Monday. The Biden White House had mandated a 50.4 miles per gallon standard by 2031. A proposal issued this past December would have lowered that requirement to an average of 34.5 miles per gallon for cars and light trucks by 2031. Paul Stevens, Fox News.
0: And Detroit police say three people are dead, four injured after an argument led to gunfire at an after-hours club. All seven are believed to be in their 20s and 30s. I'm Carmen Roberts. This is Fox News.
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1: From the City of Angels near the Pacific Ocean, good morning, good evening, wherever you may be across the nation, around the world. I'm George Norrie. Welcome to Coast AM. Later tonight, the trials and tribulations of death. Now, for most states, by the way, daylight saving time Sunday at 2 a.m. Turn your clocks ahead 1 hour. Don't forget, Hawaii and Arizona do not honor DST. Here's what's happening. Wall Street resumed its slide on Thursday, ending in the red as inflation hit a four-decade high, cementing expectations that the U.S. Federal Reserve would hike key interest rates at its conclusion of next week's monetary policy meeting to prevent the economy from overheating. Looming uncertainties surrounding Russia's invasion of Ukraine also helped convince market participants to recommence their flight to safety. Financial woes coupled with a barrage of horrifying scenes from Ukraine as Russia continues its invasion have pushed a majority of Americans to unprecedented levels of stress, according to a new report from the American Psychological Association. The association's annual Stress in America poll found that U.S. adults already weary from 2 years of COVID-19 pandemic are now overwhelmingly troubled by inflation and the war in Ukraine. According to the results, 87% of those surveys cited rising costs of everyday items such as groceries and gasoline as a significant source of their stress. President Joe Biden's administration will extend requirements for travelers to wear masks on airplanes, trains, and in transit hubs through now April 18, as public health officials and authorities review when mask requirements should be dropped. The move extends the current requirements that were set to expire March 19th by a month. And the World Health Organization has confirmed that the new variant, dubbed Deltacron, a combination of Delta and Omicron, has been detected in France, Denmark, and the Netherlands. What does this all mean? Let's check in with Christian Wild from MyHeartBook.com. Christian, here we go again.
2: Here we go again, George. Just when we thought it was safe to get back in the water. You know, the Nuri family, the Radio Nuri family, has to be thrilled at the falling number of COVID cases and subsequent deaths that are being documented in the United States, even though cases in countries like Japan and Hong Kong have literally gone off the rails to the degree, George, that hospitals are reporting being unable to keep up with the dying. Now, that's what you have on one side. Thankfully, here in the United States, things are looking better. But according to many experts in infectious disease, professionals who spend their careers studying outbreaks like COVID and the variants and mutations that by reinventing themselves continue to prolong the original viral pandemic. These pros continue to urge us to be cautious, and several have told us in no uncertain terms that this pandemic

0: far from over. Now, all the while, and even as current as last week, several of these experts have told us that even though the recent numbers are encouraging, we still have a long way to go before we declare victory. The advice and phrases that they issue are not so fast, and this is no time to get cocky. George, about a year ago, we talked about a highly contagious and transmittable variant that within 1 month had become the dominant variant in the world, spreading twice as quickly as the original Delta. It was named Omicron. You might recall, George, how quickly it spread to 89 countries as if overnight. Well, like many of you yesterday, we awoke to see a headline focusing on a new variant that has been discovered a month ago, but has now become a mutation of concern. It's been named Deltacron, and is a combination of both Delta and Omicron. This variant was discovered first in Cyprus. It is now being found in many other countries. So the beat goes on, and according to the professor of biological sciences at the University of Cyprus, he's also head of the Laboratory of Biotechnology, made this announcement. We will see in the very near future if this strain is even more pathological or more contagious, or will it actually prevail over Delta and Omicron. And George, in the meantime, maybe we should take the experts' advice to keep our guard up for ourselves and our families in our day-to-day and stay safe.
1: Vitamin C, zinc, D3, and turmeric every day. That's what I take.
0: It's blocking the virus.
1: You got it. Thanks, Christian. Appreciate it. Listening to music really does chill people out, a new study reveals. A team from Ryerson University in Canada says treatments integrating music and auditory beat stimulation are particularly effective in reducing anxiety in some patients. They say the auditory beat stimulation involves combinations of tones played in one or both ears designed to trigger changes to brain activity. Studies show cases of anxiety have been steadily increasing, particularly among teenagers and young adults over recent decades. Virgin Orbit, Richard Branson's company, is targeting this summer for the first ever orbital launch from the United Kingdom soil. Amazing. The California-based company has three straight successful orbital missions already under its belt. Kevin Randall, he's got his weekly UFO report for us. What do you have there, sir?
2: Hey, good evening, George.
1: Hi, Kev.
2: Just yesterday, I came across a website that I won't name, claiming recently declassified pictures proved the Roswell crash was real. The pictures were not of an alien spacecraft, as they claimed, but it crashed remains of an A-12 spy plane. The pictures came from the National Geographic site and were labeled as exclusive Area 51 pictures, secret plane crash revealed, and were posted to the site on May 21st, 2011. National Geographic noted that the crash happened in 1963 in Utah and that the pictures had been declassified by the CIA more than a decade ago. And I'll post a link to the January analysis of this on my blog. Continuing in this vein, John Greenwald of Black Vault fame has managed, through the Freedom of Information Act, to obtain a copy of the 19-page report that was sent to Congress about UAPs. This is a more comprehensive version than the one that was released last June. Well, it tells us nothing. It is nearly completely redacted with only a few words on the first page that have not been edited out. It's not unlike the document that Stan Friedman used to show that was nearly blank, though we now know that that document was dealing with intelligence gathering rather than UFO sightings.
1: Right.
2: In this case, we know that it deals with UFOs, and as they call them, UAPs, because that was the purpose of the report. But rather than transparency, we have a document that is dark as the inside of a cave. There's no real hint about what was seen, who saw what, or anything to do with evidence. As I've said, this doesn't suggest that we are moving toward disclosure. Instead, we are retreating to the same situation we've endured for about 70 years.

0: years. That doesn't mean there aren't some interesting sightings. Just 9 days ago, a witness in Pacific, Missouri reported a single craft that was flying low and slow. At first, it seemed to be a flock of birds, but it soon became clear it was a triangular-shaped craft that had lights all around it. The UFO continued to glide off and was beginning a slight climb. The witness attempted to photograph the UFO, but there was nothing to be seen on the picture. The UFO was in sight for about a minute. Another triangle was seen in Johnson Valley, California, on February 22nd of this year. The witness said that a bright white light that looked at first like a planet or star continued to approach, growing bigger until it took up a large portion of the sky. It seemed to jump or teleport from one part of the sky to another. The shape was that of a triangle that was emitting an orange light. I'll note here, orange light or lights are frequently reported with this sort of craft. The UFO was in sight for 2 to 3 minutes, and the witness reported no fear and thought of this as a casual observation. Keeping with this trend of triangular craft and orange light, there was a report from Chula, Florida, on February 19th of this year. According to the witness, it was triangular-shaped at first and appeared to transform into another shape. There was no sound associated with the object, but interestingly, there were aircraft in the area that seemed to be chasing the UFO. The witness watched for about 10 minutes as the formation, that is, the UFOs and the aircraft, flew toward the south. On February 15th, the witness in Smicksburg, Pennsylvania, reported 3 lights in a triangular formation for minutes. Stopped, got out of the car to take pictures of the UFO. It was slow-moving, made no sound, and I'll post pictures of it to my blog. And that's what I have for tonight, George.
1: All right, Kev, we'll talk to you next week. In a moment, Ben Mezrich back with us. Noted author, of course. This time a blockbuster called The Midnight Ride, but we're also going to talk with him about his work called Once Upon a Time in Russia, The Rise of the Oligarchs, a true story of ambition, wealth, betrayal, and murder. Wait till you hear this next on Coast to Coast AM.
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1: And welcome back to Coast, George Norrie with you. Ben Mezrich back with us. He's got a great book out called The Midnight Ride. The reigning champion of narrative nonfiction with a writing career spanning at least 19 years. Ben has authored 24 books. The genre he's created, cinematic and unique true stories of young geniuses battling their way through the gray area between right and wrong and succeeding at all costs. These include the wildly

0: successful Bringing Down the House, the inside story of six MIT students who took Vegas for millions. That was adapted into a hit motion picture, 21, you might remember that. The Accidental Billionaires, that was adapted into a hit movie called The Social Network. And The Midnight Ride, which he just wrote, is going to also be a movie that's already been optioned off, hasn't it, Ben?
1: Yes, it has. Actually, Steven Spielberg bought the rights. So.
0: Good for you.
1: It's kind of exciting, yeah.
0: And we're going to talk about this book in a moment, but it combines, it's fiction, but it combines a real story, doesn't it?
1: Yes, it does. It goes to a real story that I've been fascinated by for a long time, so yes.
0: You wrote a book called Once Upon a Time in Russia, and it's so timely because of what's going on now in Ukraine. Let's talk about these oligarchs. What are Russian oligarchs anyway?
1: Sure. So the Russian oligarchs were a group of men who came to vast wealth and power in the early 1990s when the Soviet Union collapsed and became capitalistic. Boris Yeltsin was the head of Russia at the time, and he handed Russia's resources off to a group of men. One of them would get the aluminum industry, one of them would get the oil industry, one of them would get the banking or the media, and these people, and they were mostly black marketeers, they were outsiders, they were all really young men at the time who were businessmen but not part of any kind of profession. And they were found because actually Yeltsin's daughter, Tatiana, was a legendary party girl in Moscow, and she would bring her friends to her father, who would handpick these guys and then hand them industries. So they grew to...
0: Just basically gave it to them? I mean, did they have any cash involved?
1: There was cash, but it was these weird deals where they would basically borrow the cash that they would then use to pay for a business that Yeltsin would okay. If Yeltsin didn't okay it, they couldn't take it over. So essentially, they didn't really have any money to start with, and they were just handed these resources. It was very corrupt. It was this crony form of capitalism. And the reason Yeltsin did it was because he didn't understand capitalism. He didn't know how it worked, and he was trying to fight against communism. So he thought the quickest way to jumpstart things was to hand over these resources to people he considered businessmen.
0: And
1: really, they just took over Russia.
0: Were most of these oligarchs opposed to Vladimir Putin, who was just a KGB guy at the time?
1: No, so the oligarchs actually found Vladimir Putin. What happened was Yeltsin got very ill. He was drunk all the time. He was having heart issues. And the oligarchs decided they needed to replace him. So they went looking for someone that they could control. And they found this low-level KGB agent, Vladimir Putin, who worked for the mayor of St. Petersburg. And Putin, they only knew him because he had helped them set up a car dealership. He was a nobody. He was someone they called a cog, some useful guy that would do whatever they said. So they plucked him out of St. Petersburg and moved him to Moscow. And very quickly, he turned the tables on them.
0: They say he's one of the wealthiest people on the planet. Is that true?
1: So, you know, nobody knows for sure how much money he has, but estimates range from $200 to $400 billion. So he would be wealthier than Elon Musk or anyone else if you could actually figure out where his money is. He's spread it out among all of these different oligarchs. He has it in all of these different investments. But yes, he's probably the most wealthy man in the world.
0: And if you turn on him, he turns on you in a big-time way, doesn't he?
1: In a big-time way. So what happened was the oligarchs placed him into power, and 1 week later he invited all of the oligarchs to Stalin's old home. And this is a place where there are bullet holes in the walls where they used to line people up. And he sat the oligarchs down at the table, and he said to them, you know, you've all made tons of money. You've all done very well. You can keep your money, but from here on out, you stay out of my way. And any of the oligarchs who resisted were found hanging in their bathroom or fell down an elevator shaft or fell off a building. And the other oligarchs who went under his sway are still oligarchs today. So, yes, he can be very vicious. Anyone who stands up against him has ended up dead.
0: Where's that guy, Medvedev, who was his right-hand man who ran for the presidency and then stepped back when Putin came back in again?
1: Yeah, so he had a deal with Putin, basically, where Putin basically said, you know, you can pretend to be president, but I'm still leading the country. So there was never really a shift in power. Putin has really been in power since the mid-90s. Putin has never stepped down, and over that time, he has slowly gotten rid of anybody who caused any problems for him. So there are layers and layers of loyalists

0: Ben, next week, Uri Geller, the mentalist, is going to be on the program, and he's telling us that he has heard that Putin is very, very ill. Are you hearing those stories?
1: So that's the rumor. I mean, that's been going around. You know, he doesn't look well when you see him. He looks kind of swollen, perhaps on steroids. People have said he has stomach cancer. I don't have any sort of proof or anything like that, but that has been the rumor. And, you know, he's been very isolated. He's whether it's fear of COVID, whether he has COVID, whether he has some other illness, nobody really knows for sure, but he separates himself from everyone. So it's hard to know the truth, but I'd certainly I'd believe it. You know, he doesn't look the same way he did even 3 years ago when you look at him.
0: Yeah, he looks puffy.
1: He does, and there are certain medicines that can cause that. And the worry is that these same medicines can cause sort of mental changes, can cause you to act aggressively. So there is a question whether or not that's involved in this.
0: How feared is he in Russia? And the reason I ask that, Ben, is I would have assumed by now a group of people in Russia would have gone to Putin and said, you're done. You're out. Stop this madness. That's not happening yet.
1: Yeah, I mean, it's a great question. I've spent a lot of time with these oligarchs. You know, I hung out with them on their boats and in their bars and in the owner's boxes of soccer teams. And the truth was they were all pretty much terrified of Putin. It was the other way around. Putin was the most powerful of all the oligarchs. And so as of maybe 3 or 4 weeks ago, I never would have suspected that the oligarchs could really move against Putin. But I do think in the last couple of weeks, we have seen a shift. We've seen some cracks appear in that relationship. So I do think things are changing. But you have to remember, this man has been in power for a very long time and has had opportunities to get rid of anyone who stands up to him. So if you can imagine, you know, someone in 5 years getting rid of people below you, imagine if you had 30 years. So in 30 years of power, he's definitely gotten rid of most of the threats against him. And you have to also remember, he is very popular in Russia. Even though we've seen protests here and protests there, in general, he's been a very popular leader in Russia.
0: Prior to this episode with the Ukraine, I think this Ukraine thing could be his hanging.
1: Well, this is a disaster for him. And I will say this is not, he did not calculate to this point. This was not supposed to happen like this. I think he believed he'd roll right in there. It would happen very quick. Maybe the West would poo-poo and get upset, but really it would be done in a couple days. He did not expect the entire world to rally around the Ukraine. And, you know, I've spoken to these oligarchs before about the Ukraine, and they've always said, oh, why does America even care about the Ukraine? Why does the rest of the world even care about the Ukraine? So that really was his thinking. So yes, he's in a position that he's never expected to be in, and so I do think he is losing that popularity. But more importantly, the cracks are forming with this base of oligarchs who are very dangerous men. And they're losing a lot. These sanctions that are going up against them, you know, you can say they're hiding their money here and they're hiding money there, which is true, but they're losing their status, their respectability. They can't go to London anymore. They're losing their yachts. They're losing their planes. And they have nothing to gain. They don't love the Soviet Union. They hated the Soviet Union. The oligarchs were outsiders. They were nobodies during the Soviet Union. It was the fall of the Soviet Union that made them wealthy. So they're not on board with this invasion of Ukraine. So it's going to be really interesting to see if they can apply the pressure that's necessary to make it stop.
0: How can their assets be seized when technically they haven't done anything wrong?
1: Well, I mean, we have decided, you know, the West everywhere, Europe and the U.S., has decided that what's going on in the Ukraine is an abomination. It's disgusting, and we're going to put a stop to it however we can. And we've decided anyone who is propping up Putin is part of the problem. And so the idea is these oligarchs are known as Putin's cash register. Their money is essentially his
0: money. So that's why they're going after that. Stay with us, Ben. We'll come back, talk a little bit more about the situation in Russia, then we'll get into your new work, The Midnight Ride.
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3: This is Fox on Health. New research suggests that early childhood reading may be linked to better brain health. Researchers at Cambridge University conducting the Adolescent Brain and Cognitive Development Study by looking at data from more than 100,000 young people in the U.S. ages 9 into early adulthood. Participants were separated into two groups, those who read for pleasure between the ages of 2 and 9, and those who started to read later in life or not at all. Early readers had higher scores on tests measuring verbal learning, memory, and speech development. Researchers finding early readers also had better mental well-being, showing less signs of depression as opposed to non-early readers. Unrelated to the study, the nonprofit group Reading is Fundamental says around 1 in 3 kindergartners enter school without basic pre-literacy skills needed to learn how to read. For more health news, go to foxnewshealth.com. I'm Lisa Brady with Fox on Health.
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5: Konami's Castlevania was a must-play title when it debuted for Nintendo in 1986. A must-have with Super Mario Bros. And The Legend of Zelda. And across the last 40 years or so, the franchise has spawned nearly 30 installments and 2 acclaimed adult animated series on Netflix, cementing the legacy of Dracula and the Belmont clan. Generations of players have braved the Transylvanian night, leaping across crumbling floors, hurling holy water and crosses to vaporize the undead menace. In a special anniversary retrospective released on Friday, Konami took fans on a timeline journey and closed with a teaser for the upcoming Castlevania Belmont's Curse and a pixel art surprise party where Dracula presents Simon Belmont with a birthday cake. Konami has made the original 1986 classic a free download on mobile devices while rolling out major sales discounts of up to 80% across Steam and the PlayStation Store. Eamon Dignam, Fox News.
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1: That's a little German version of that incredible song. We'll be back in a moment with Ben Mezrich and talk more about his work, The Midnight Ride, and also the Once Upon a Time in Russia about the oligarchs. We'll take your calls with him next hour on Coast to Coast. Beyond Belief, that is our television program. 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
3: Whether it's physical activity, obesity, diet, smoking, low on hormones, stress, sleep disorders, or your age, can be supported by reducing inflammation and aiding the body to heal itself appropriately. 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

0: line.
1: And welcome back to Coast, George Norrie with you, Ben Mezrich with us. His latest book is called The Midnight Ride, which we'll talk about in just a moment. There's a fellow by the name of Boris Berezovsky. He's dead now. He was an oligarch in the television business, wasn't he, Ben?
2: Yes, he was known as the godfather of the Kremlin. He actually ran pretty much all of Russia's media during the 90s. He was handed it. And then he went into oil and partnered with Roman Abramovich, who has been in the news a lot. And yes, he was found hanging in his bathroom. It was never determined whether it was a suicide or a murder, but everyone who kind of knew this story knew what had happened to him.
1: And he was opposed to Putin, wasn't he?
2: Yes. So he was one of the oligarchs who was at that meeting in Stalin's house and decided he was going to go up against Putin. He felt he had put Putin into power and he could take him out. He was basically chased out of Russia, ran to England, tried to set himself up there, and tried to sort of do a resistance movement against Putin, and then it didn't work out for him at all.
1: Is there a way out for Putin with this Ukraine situation?
2: Well, this is a great question. We need to have a way out. There needs to be an off-ramp, because as he's increasingly isolated, as he's increasingly losing, he can't just say, bye. He can't just lose, because that'll hurt him domestically in an enormous way. So there has to be a way for him to declare a win, but back out. And that's essentially what we need to happen. It worries me when people see him and say that he's just this bully we stand up to, because this is a man who has a very defined vision. He believes that the Soviet empire should come back. He believes the greatest mistake of the last century was the fall of the empire. So it's not like he's just this bully, lashing out at the world. He wants to bring back the Soviet empire. And so there has to be a way for him to reverse course in the Ukraine without it appearing that he has lost, at least domestically. So it's tricky. It's very tricky, unless he's replaced. But that, too, is very tricky because, as I said, he's got levels and levels of loyalty, which you have to get through.
1: And he seems to distance himself from people there. I mean, he sits at a table that's 20 feet long on one end.
2: Yes, he's been completely isolated, since COVID. But even before COVID, he's been a very private, isolated man. He's a KGB guy. He's a guy who goes way back in the KGB, and he doesn't trust anyone. And everything he's doing is levels of games and levels of games. So, yes, he's very isolated. He's very separated, and he's been under threat before. And I think it's a very tricky thing to replace a man like that. On the other hand, if he can be given an off-ramp and declare some sort of victory, this could definitely de-escalate.
1: Should we be sitting down with him saying, Vlad, what do you need?
2: Well, I mean, I think what he wants and what he needs is
1: two different things.
2: To not ever be able to get into NATO. He wants to take the pieces of the Ukraine that he says are Russian, and then be accepted back into the world economically. But there's a lot of forces in the world that don't want that ending. So it gets very, very tricky. But yes, I hope that there's a diplomatic way out of this.
1: Why is he so concerned about NATO and Ukraine? Does he actually think we're going to attack him?
2: No, it's not that, because, NATO is close to Russia in many places. It's not just the Ukraine. It really is about rebuilding the Soviet empire, and he believes the Ukraine is part of Russia. He believes all of the sort of breakaway, republics that came out of the Soviet Union should be back under the sway of the Soviet Union. He doesn't mind whether it's a puppet government or whether it's part of Russia. Ukraine is no longer a puppet government for him, and that's what he wants to reinstall.
1: In 1990, there was a museum in Boston called Gardner Museum. It had the biggest art heist in history. You've captured that and put it into The Midnight Ride as a fiction book. Most of the time you write nonfiction, don't you?
2: Yeah, this is a departure for me. This is a Da Vinci Code-style thriller. It takes place in Boston, and it revolves around the greatest art heist in history and a mystery that goes all the way back to the Revolutionary War. So it mixes nonfiction and fiction, but it's really a thriller that will hopefully be a movie and a franchise of books. It's my own little Da Vinci Code, so I'm hoping people buy it because I'd love to be writing these for years to come.
1: What actually happened, Ben, with the heist?
2: Well, this is a really amazing story. So in 1990, in the middle of the night, it was on St. Patrick's.

0: men posing as police officers knocked on the side door of the Gardner Museum in Boston. A security guard let them in. They tied up the security guard and another security guard, and they made off with 11 paintings worth now about $1 billion, as well as a couple items that don't really make any sense. And they stole these 13 items, got away, and they've never been seen since. And there's a $10 million reward for anyone with any information about these paintings. It's the largest unsolved art heist in history.
1: Isn't that unusual, the fact that all these years have gone by and they haven't popped up yet?
0: It's spectacularly unusual. There is no other heist like it where this many super famous paintings have just vanished. And they're so famous that you couldn't sell them. They can't be fenced. They can't

0: He called me a little after midnight, and he wanted to meet with me. And he told me some things that made me think he wasn't just, you know, lying. He told me things that have come out since. He had just gotten out of prison for a very similar crime. And he told me some details that made me think that he was. And then he wanted to meet me. He set up a meeting in an alley in South Boston.
1: Oh, right. You'd go there, right?
0: Right. And he said I had to come alone. And so as a journalist, I started to get nervous. You know,
1: sure.
0: You have that sense. And so I tried to sort of shift where we would meet. And he got agitated. He hung up on me. And I never heard from him again. So for the past 15 years, I've always wondered and regretted and thought to myself, could I have broken this huge art heist? Could I have actually seen the paintings? And so when I had the opportunity to write a thriller, I wanted to go back to that. So what happens in this book in the first chapter is how I believe the art heist actually happened based on what this guy told me. And he told me things that were pretty amazing, that the heist was concocted by a very wealthy man who had ordered it. He had paid these criminals to rob the museum because he wanted a specific item from the museum. But that rich person died before they could deliver the painting. And that's the reason the paintings ended up in limbo, because you can't sell them, but the guy who was paying for them died and never paid for them. So these robbers basically had this art and couldn't do anything with it.
1: Are there people that have so much money that they have this kind of artwork tucked away somewhere in their house?
0: Yes, and this goes back to Russian oligarchs. I've seen stolen artwork. I've been to sort of billionaires' homes, and they have something called vaults in the basement and where they keep artwork that you don't know where it comes from. And so this is actually fairly common in major heists that someone would pay for it. So there's about three reasons why people rob museums of famous art. One of them is they're paid to order by some very wealthy person. One of them is they use it as insurance. If they get thrown in jail, you can return a painting and get out of jail free. And that happens a lot. And then the third way is between drug dealers or between mobsters, you can have a piece of art insure a deal. And so those are really the three main reasons that art like that famous is stolen.
1: What made you write it as a fiction as opposed to a nonfiction book?
0: Well, The Midnight Ride actually came about because a year ago, in the midst of sort of the worst part of the pandemic, the Boston Globe had called me up out of the blue. They wanted to do something that was kind of old is new again and actually do a serialized book in the pages of the newspaper. So I actually wrote this one chapter a day for 3 weeks. You know, I was handing in chapters right before it would go to print, and it was running on the cover of the Boston Globe for 3 weeks. And it built this very, very large audience. By the end, there was, you know, 100,000 readers. And I started getting calls from my agent in Hollywood. I hadn't told anyone I was doing this because I was doing it for free, just for the city of Boston, because I'm a Boston guy and I wanted to sort of just do something fun. And my agent was like, are you doing something in the Globe? Because we're getting all these offers. And that's when Steven Spielberg bought the rights to do a movie. So suddenly it became this much bigger project. So it really was just a way to stop thinking about COVID because, you know, it was just all in the news. That's all anyone was talking about. So I wrote this thriller that I'd always wanted to write. I've always wanted to be Michael Crichton or Dan Brown and write a book like that. And that's how it happened. And then I've grown. What I wrote for The Globe was about 20,000 words, and the book is now 80,000 words, and it's a full-size thriller. So it was just one of the most wonderful writing experiences of my career.
1: When do you think it'll hit the big screen?
0: You know, we're working on it now. I just finished the screenplay for it and handed it in. And so I hope to shoot the movie over the next year. But the book really just came out now, so we'll see. I'm writing the sequel right now, which will come out next year. So if people enjoy this one, they'll get a second one next year. So it's been kind of a blast.
1: You're one of the most successful authors, Ben, whose books turn into movies. It's truly remarkable.
0: You know, it's been amazing. The Social Network was just one of those movies that sort of everybody saw, and since then I've been able to sort of go right to Hollywood with my projects, and I have a movie being developed right now called The Antisocial Network, which was about that GameStop drama, and that movie is actually shooting this summer, and then I have Bitcoin Billionaires about the whole Bitcoin revolution also shooting this summer. So hopefully next year there'll be three of my movies coming out. So yeah, it's been a really fortunate, lucky career for me.
1: And the movie 21 was fun. That was a great movie.
0: Yeah, that movie is exploding on Netflix now. It's actually the number 7 most streamed current movie right now on all of Netflix. It was a fun movie about these card counters who took Vegas for millions, a group of kids using math. True story, who were able to beat the casinos and won about $6 million playing blackjack.
1: It was with Kevin Spacey, too. Great actor, and it's so sad that he's involved in that situation.

0: action he's involved in now.
1: Yeah, I mean, listen, Kevin was one of the greatest actors of all time. There's no question about that. But, you know, he's someone we don't really talk about much anymore. Whether the world will let him have a comeback or not, it's hard to say. But he really was a phenomenal actor. And you know, in the early part of my career, that movie was a big movie. It was the number one movie for a while, and it was just a wild experience being involved with
0: it. I think people would accept him if he went and got some help. What do you think?
1: I mean, I think that is the way to redemption for all of these guys. You know, when people fall off the beaten path and do some bad things, they need to apologize and seek restitution and seek help. Kevin definitely had some issues. There's no question about that. He was a troubled person who you know, apparently did some bad things, and it's unfortunate because there's no question about his talent. You know, and it's really hard to separate the talent from the person, and we've seen this again and again where these truly talented people have demons, you know, and you wonder, does it mean you can't enjoy their work? Does it mean you shouldn't ever come back? They should be finished forever? Or do you at some point, you know, let them move on?
0: I'd like him in the movie he financed, Beyond the Sea, where he played the part of Bobby Darin. He did a good job on that, too.
1: Yeah, that was a smaller movie. A lot of people didn't see that movie, but it was, I mean, he's just an incredibly talented person. There's, you know, the Usual Suspects was just incredible. I mean, he's done some wonderful work.
0: Absolutely. Now, you have another card shark in this book, The Midnight Ride.
1: Yeah, so Bringing Down the House came out 20 years ago. It's kind of amazing. It's been my 20-year anniversary for that book. And so this book, the main character is a card counter, just like in Bringing Down the House. It's a young woman named Haley Gordon, who is at the Encore Casino in Boston, you know, winning, and then suddenly she's getting chased by the casino goons, which is what happens when you win too much at a casino, and she finds something that leads her into this mystery that goes all the way back to the Revolutionary era.
0: That's amazing. And you're happy with The Midnight Ride? It's out now. I've got a copy in my hand.
1: Yeah, it just came out. It's been really, really cool. We've actually been doing this cool kind of virtual book club. I have an NFT project. I don't know if you're into the whole NFT world, but there's a Ben Mezrich NFT project involved around The Midnight Ride. So we've got this virtual club that uses NFTs to sort of gather together solving a puzzle related to the book. So it's been really a blast. The book just came out, and it's you know, having a book come out during a war and a pandemic is never the best timing to get the kind of press that you want. But it's really been a blast because it's just a project that I've always wanted to do. And so I'm just hoping people pick up The Midnight Ride and allow me to write many more of these.
0: We're going to take calls next hour with Ben. We can talk about Russian oligarchs. We can talk about this heist that occurred in 1990. It's just amazing. It's been that long, and none of this artwork has shown up, has it?
1: No, and you know, most of the people involved are dead. So a lot of the criminals that they had as sort of suspects died in very, very violent ways. You know, one was found sort of slashed and beaten in the trunk of his car. You know, a lot of these people were toughs in Boston. They were mobsters. And this was a very violent time in Boston in the 90s, where you had Whitey Bulger and all of these people essentially killing each other. And so that's part of the reason, is most of the people who were involved are probably dead. But it is strange. You know, some of these paintings are worth, and the reward of $10 million, you would think someone would come forward if they saw it in an attic, right? These paintings are out there.
0: Well, the paintings were of, who were the artists?
1: There were a number of very famous artists, and the most famous painting was the Sea of Galilee, the storm on the Sea of Galilee. And it just escaped my brain of who the artist was. I believe there was a Rembrandt. Yes, there was a Rembrandt in there. Yeah, Rembrandt did the Storm on the Sea of Galilee, and that was the most famous one of them all. It was a number of Dutch painters that were stolen from the Dutch room in the Gardner that were the most expensive of them.
0: How did they get the paintings out, Ben?
1: So they rolled them up. So what's interesting is they planned out getting into the building, but they were very amateurish in what they did. You know, they smashed the glass frames, they rolled them up, they cut them with razor blades, rolled them out, and then carried them out, but they didn't even have tubes to put them in. And so it was really strange, and they did disable the cameras. You know, this was back in 1990, so it was all cassette tapes.
0: Yeah.
1: So they took the tapes out and got rid of them. But they spent almost 2 hours in the museum, which is insane.

0: for a heist like this. They obviously weren't afraid of police showing up, and part of that was because it was St. Patrick's Day in Boston. And if you've ever been to Boston on St. Patty's Day, any police that are there who are not drunk are dealing with drunks. So, you know, it was a good night to do a robbery, but very strange crime. They didn't kill the guards. They left them tied up in the basement. And it was just very unprofessional in certain aspects. But the really weird part, and what my book is about, is these two items that weren't the paintings that were stolen. Because they weren't worth anything, but they were hard to steal.
1: Let's talk about those things next when we come back and take calls to
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3: No deal with Iran. I'm Kathleen Maloney, Fox News. President Trump reveals he rejected the Iranian ceasefire proposal. Fox's Alexandria Hoff at the White House.
4: The Iranian side argues that the requests in the latest proposal were included in the previous memorandum of understanding, just broken down in stages over 7 days. The MOU had fallen apart back in July due to vague language on Iran's nuclear future and disagreements over shipping lanes. The country's foreign minister, though, he was asked about trust between the two nations. Here's what he had to say.
5: Well, we trust ourselves. We are ready for diplomacy. We are ready for war at the same time.
4: Well, Axios is reporting that negotiations are set for once again to take place this week.
3: The president is standing by his assertion that Iran must not have a nuclear weapon. He also promised lower gas prices after the midterm elections. UK police arrested 5 men near an air base used by the United States, suspected of preparing a terrorist act. Police say 3 suspicious trucks appeared to be heading toward the Royal Air Force Fairford base early Sunday. Authorities are investigating an Iran link as one possibility. 2 Ole Miss students found dead. Police found Creighton at both scenes.
6: Officials say the toxicology reports for 18-year-old Aiden Hamilton and 20-year-old Robert Strang could be ready as early as the start of this upcoming school week. But investigators are still not confirming whether the drug was a factor in either of these deaths.

0: Kratom is not FDA approved and illegal in many states, but it has been banned in Oxford for years. On Friday, Oxford police revealed two people were arrested during an investigation into a nearby tobacco store where members of the county's narcotics unit reported more than 500 units of Kratom.
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1: The nor'easter battering the mid-Atlantic states may finally be showing signs of letting up. Fox Weather's Bob Van Dillen is in Manasquan, New Jersey.
5: This is day three of the Jersey Shore getting throttled with onshore wind. Now, it's changed around a little bit. That coastal low, it's a nor'easter. It was kind of meandering for the last day or so. It came ashore finally across southern Jersey earlier this morning. That's kind of hanging out there by Cape May. But the difference is the rain continues to just blast us. It's a solid carpet of heavy rain all the way out to the Atlantic, but that's the only concern we have right now on the beach. Now, we've got the high tide coming in. Winds are right off the ocean. We're going to see another night tonight with minor coastal flooding around Manaloking, around Manasquan, all these areas in the Jersey Shore region. Tomorrow morning, same thing with a high tide. But then by tomorrow, that area of low pressure finally unlocks itself and moves up towards Nantucket as it weakens along the way.
1: 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SpaceX plans a Starship launch Monday morning.
6: Starship's expected to complete six laps around the Earth while deploying 26 next-generation Starlink satellites into low orbit along the way. So then, after nearly 10 hours in space, Starship will try and guide itself safely back home and roughly 2,500-degree heat before attempting a controlled splashdown. Now, the big test here, though, can Starship deliver its payload and survive this trip back all intact, especially as both the U.S. and China just push deeper into space? So what SpaceX learns also from these test flights could also help pave the way for what comes next year. NASA has this multi-billion dollar contract with SpaceX to develop a version of Starship that could land astronauts on the moon.
1: Fox's Sarah Allegre. Splashdown will occur 10 hours after launch, which is scheduled for 8:15 a.m. Eastern on Monday. I'm Kathleen Maloney. This is Fox News.
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1: Well, this hour we'll take your calls with Ben Mezrich as we talk about his incredible work, one being The Midnight Ride, the other, of course, being Once Upon a Time in Russia. You've heard what we've been talking about, so jump aboard.
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1: And welcome back. Ben Mezrich with us. George Norrie back with you. Ben, you were talking about some of the other stolen items before the break.
10: Yes. So, you know, the 11 pieces of art were all famous artworks, you know, from people like Rembrandt and Monet and all sorts of famous artists that we've all heard of. But there were also two items stolen, one of which was sort of a Chinese vase that was, you know, worth not anywhere near what the paintings were worth.
1: Right.
10: But the other item was something that was very difficult to steal. It involved tools. It involved climbing up a wall. And it really wasn't worth, you know, very much at all. And so the question becomes, well, why was this taken? Because it wasn't just grabbed on the way out. It really took a lot of work to get, and perhaps it was the thing that you know, inspired the entire heist itself, and that's what my book is built around.
1: I love that. I love it. You know, is it conceivable that all these paintings, these artifacts, are stored away somewhere, and like you said, everybody's died, and nobody knows where they are anymore?
10: Well, I mean, it's a great question. You know, the police and the FBI

0: had a number of leads they followed, a couple people that they really thought were the ones who stole it. One of them, a guy named Bobby Donato, who was a low-level gangster in Boston, who worked for one of the crime families, who was killed, you know, shortly after the heist in a sort of a mob killing. He was the one shoved in the trunk of his car. And there were different reports of people coming forward saying they had seen the art, and then when the investigators got there, they didn't find any. At one point, someone produced a little chip of paint they claimed was from one of the paintings, but it was never really confirmed to be from the paintings. Most likely, they are sitting in a warehouse somewhere, either in Boston or nearby, and just people around them died who knew where they were, and perhaps they are lost, or perhaps whoever still has them for some reason doesn't want the $10 million reward, which seems unlikely. So, yeah, that's one of the possibilities.
1: How bizarre that they're locked up somewhere in some shelter and nobody knows they're there.
0: Yeah, I mean, there was a one point where there was a guy in prison, and he claimed that if he was released from prison, he could get the artwork. But it never came to fruition. So there's always the chance that someone's going to come forward, but more likely someone's going to stumble on this artwork, and it's going to be, you know, the greatest find in history.
1: I'm trying to picture the opening scene of your movie. What do you think?
0: Well, the opening scene is how the heist goes down, and it's, you know, these two guys who are both, they're amateurs, you know, essentially, because the way they do this heist, you know, makes no sense, but they're there for a specific reason, and then it goes from there.
1: Is the museum, the Gardner Museum, still around in Boston?
0: Yeah, it's a beautiful museum, and what's really interesting is they actually left the frames, so you can go in there and see all of the empty frames of where the art was stolen from. They left them exactly where they were on the walls. So you walk through the museum and you see where each painting was stolen. It's an incredibly dramatic moment when you walk through there and look at it. It's a beautiful museum. I highly recommend people going by there. It's like almost like an Italian villa in the middle with gardens, and then you walk around and see all of these empty frames.
1: And the frames are worth a lot too, aren't they?
0: Well, they're enormous frames, because these were not small paintings. I mean, it wasn't like, you know, a few of them were small, but most of them were very large.
1: Heavy wood and carvings and stuff like that?
0: Yes, absolutely.
1: Yeah, those are worth a lot.
0: Yep, the frames were left, and it didn't look like they were prepared, you know, to take the paintings. they didn't even have tubes. They were tying up these incredibly, you know, expensive work of arts with rubber bands and things.
1: Why was there no security?
0: Well, at the time, in the 90s, you know, museums are notoriously bad at security. Nowadays, it's a little bit better, but back then, it was really bad. There were two security guards who were both pretty much, you know, not professionals at all. They were the grad students who were working part-time as security guards. There was a camera system, but it was really old and clunky and worked with, you know, VCR tapes at the time. And that was pretty much it. And not only that, but, you know, there was a side door that was knocked on, and the security guards just opened it because the guy, you know, was wearing a uniform. And it wasn't even a great uniform. It was described afterwards as an ill-fitting police uniform. Really, all of it is very strange. And you know, it happened to be the night they did it was the perfect night to do it because there were no cops around, real police around. But it wasn't a short crime. They were in there for hours.
1: What was it that captured your attention when you wrote this book?
0: Well, about that crime itself was this item that was stolen. I don't want to give it away because it really is a thriller, and then you have to read the book to get to it. But this one item that was stolen, not only did it, you know, not make sense, but it actually historically ties into a much, much earlier history, and it goes all the way back to the Revolutionary War. And so I wrote this story. It takes place all across Boston, and what I love about Boston is everywhere you look, someone famous was there from the Revolutionary time. Every bar you walk into, you know, Paul Revere was there. Every building has a little plaque on the corner where George Washington was, or John Hancock was, or Sam Adams was. And so I love going back into that history, because also a lot of what we think happened is wrong. You know, we know Paul Revere from the poem, But what really happened on his midnight ride was not at all what we learned in seventh grade. He was actually captured by the British during the ride. There wasn't one rider. There were three riders. It wasn't even his horse. Nothing about that made any sense. And then you go to the Bunker Hill

0: Monument. And the Bunker Hill Monument is this crazy monument in Boston that looks kind of like the Washington Monument. It's this giant sort of monolith standing there, and it makes zero sense. You know, the Battle of Bunker Hill wasn't a good battle. We lost that battle. And it was built to a man who died who was not someone we've even heard of. And it was built by the Freemasons, and it actually isn't even on Bunker Hill, and the battle wasn't even on Bunker Hill. So nothing about it makes any sense. And so as you go into this history, it's very interesting to concoct sort of an alternate history of what really was going on and what these founders were really like. And so I do get into that in the book in a big way, because it's a mystery that goes back to what really started the Revolutionary War. Who were these people? I mean, the Boston Tea Party is another great example of something that is very misunderstood when you learn about it in seventh grade. You know, it wasn't about raised taxes. It was actually about lowered taxes. It's a very strange, strange event in history, and so I do get into all of that.
1: To the phones now we go. Norman in Bridgeton, Missouri, welcome to the program. Hi, Norman.
2: How you guys doing tonight?
1: Great.
0: Wonderful.
1: We are
2: I got
1: too.
2: A couple of really great art stories for you.
1: All right.
2: Yeah, you're going to like these. I lived in Hanley Hills, Missouri, and on Hanley Road, I kept driving by there, and I kept seeing this giant stained glass picture of Jesus, and the way the sun would hit it, and when it would set in the west, it just was, you know, caught my attention. I was always into art. I went to sign painting school because of that. And so I go into it's a mausoleum. And this thing's like 12 foot tall, 8 or 10 foot wide. And they let me go up there. You know, they said, yeah, you can go up. The curator said I could go up. But it's kind of morbid because it's like, what do you call it, cremated bodies and stuff. But I'm like, well, they're dead. So anyway, I get up there and I'm looking at this thing, and it's just amazing. And it turns out there's a brochure there that you can pick up, and it was Tiffany's greatest piece of work ever, like the most expensive greatest thing he did. And it used to, they pull it around on a wood dolly thing, and you know, had displays where people paid money to see it. And I thought, how weird that in the middle of nowhere, this greatest piece of work is just sitting there. And I actually kind of thought, well, I wonder if it's smart to have this brochure, because somebody might take a blowtorch and steal it or something, you know, take it out of the side of the wall. My second story is I told the Mr. Norrie's receptionist I wouldn't bring up names, but in 72, my cousin, blank, did a major, like, $1 million insurance heist of Picasso out in, I think it was Town and Country, Missouri, with a wealthy doctor, and his wife went down to Florida, and they're waiting for him. He's going to get, like, $50,000 for this heist. He gets all the Rolexes. It's all planned out. So he steals the Picasso, but while he's in the house, the daughter, who was supposed to be in college at, I think, Missouri, Columbia, she comes out of the shower in her robe, and to make a long story short, he kind of breaks out, whatever, doesn't know what to do, so he duct tapes her, and he gets to Florida, but he kind of lets this doctor know after he gets his money, by the way, your daughter's like, kind of like in Georgia and Alabama and other places, just like, he kind of got a chainsaw.
1: She ended, did she died, if I remember, didn't she?
2: Yeah, do you want the name?
0: Oh, my gosh. That is
2: awesome. Sally Lucas.
1: Yeah.
0: Wow.
2: I won't tell you his name, but he did 27 years for it.
1: Yeah, wow. He didn't try to kill her, but his stupidity killed her.
2: He pulled into a gas station down in Georgia, and she was in the trunk. What he told me, you know, this is my first cousin. So what he tells me is, well, he told everyone, when he opened the trunk, he had duct tape her too good, like her mom, you know.
1: She suffocated, right?
2: And she suffocated. Then he panicked, and he went to some hillbilly hardware store and made up some lie about he was going to clear out some woods. And he buys, like, tools and a chainsaw, and then he, like, kind of chopped her up and buried her in different places.
1: Oh.
2: And, the dog found her. then they found him. You know, he did 27 years, but yeah, he died about 5 years ago.
1: He did. Thanks for that story, Norman. True story, Ben. True story.
0: I mean, it's intense. You know, this insurance thing is a big part of the art.

0: stories. You know, these insurance companies, they just want the paintings back, so they'll quickly pay off anybody you know, who can produce the artwork. And with the Gardner heist, for instance, anybody who came forward now, there would be no jail time. There would be no penalty. The insurance company would just pay you because they just want the art back.
1: Wow. Did the insurance company end up having to pay the museum?
0: So the museum, well, no, it's interesting. The museum can't rebuy the art. So even though the artwork is insured, the insurance company's money is spent trying to get the artwork back. So they're putting up this massive reward, and eventually, you know, that would be the way it would work.
1: How do museums accumulate artwork in the first place? They don't have any. Do they buy it?
0: No. And usually it's donors, very wealthy donors. If you buy, like, a Picasso, you lend it to a museum, or you have a wing in the museum where you place all of the artwork that you have.
1: Now they write it off?
0: Some museums do buy it. You know, some museums have money either bequeathed to them by wealthy people, or they have huge budgets. But often, most of the best artwork is on loan to museums.
1: Next up, Bill, New York City, east of the Rockies. Hey, Bill, go ahead.
2: George and Ben, good evening. I have a comment concerning Vladimir Putin's reason for invading Ukraine. But before I tell you that, you need motivation. I remember Tom Selleck playing Magnum P.I., and John Hellman portrayed Jonathan Higgins. And Higgins always reminded Magnum, in order to solve this crime, always follow five magic words. Always follow the money trail.
1: Yep.
2: The money trail to solve this crime of invasion is that Texas geologists informed the Ukrainian government in 2012 that on their coastline and on the continental shelf, there's an excess of $2 trillion worth of liquid natural gas. And you can say the same for the land around Crimea. That's why Vladimir, we have Dickens wrote A Tale of Two Cities. We have a case here, A Tale of Two Vladimirs. Putin cannot tolerate a competitor in politics, and especially cannot tolerate a competitor in the oil business.
1: And he's going to do everything he can to get it. Interesting take on that.
2: He's going to hunt them down.
0: Interesting, you know, way of looking at it. Certainly, if Putin could somehow take Ukraine, fold it into Russia, and use the resources, it would be incredibly valuable. It's just that it's way too expensive now because the rest of the world won't let it happen. And I do think that, you know, the sanctions, what they are, and cutting off, you know, oil from Russia, if Europe and America couldn't really do that in the long term, would make all of that way too expensive. But yes, you're right. I do think that, you know, he sees great value in the Ukraine even beyond sort of the political and NATO elements.
1: Mike is with us in Denver. Take it away, Mike. Good to have you back on the program.
3: Absolutely. Thank you for having me, George. It's great to be back. And Ben, I have to tell you, your work is so important to my generation, the generation of millennials. Thank you so much for your books. It means truly so much. So first of all, thank you.
0: That's very kind of you to say, and thank you for reading my stuff. It's you guys who let me do this. I appreciate it.
3: Absolutely, absolutely. And so I just had a quick comment and question. So some people have said Putin's aspirations to invade other nations have grown because we have done nothing to stop him during Russia's previous invasion campaigns. Russian forces, you may remember, invaded neighboring Georgia in 2008, which was a move that saw limited international response, and that some people actually said gave Putin more confidence for further acts of aggression. And then in 2014, you may remember, Russia invaded in the next Crimea. So I think it raises a really important question, being how big of a role do you think previous inaction played in Putin feeling he could invade Ukraine with no consequences?
0: Yeah, wonderful question. And you're absolutely right. I do think that, you know, he got away with it multiple times already, and he's always sort of trying to figure out how far can he go. And I think the second part of the equation is he is getting older. Perhaps he's sick. We don't know for sure. And perhaps he's looking at his legacy, and he wants his legacy to be, you know, rebuilding the Soviet empire. So the question becomes, as he gets older, does he accelerate his path to doing this? And so the question is, can he get away with it again and again and again? But you're absolutely right. He didn't really run into great, you know, trouble

0: when he took over multiple little territories. And so he definitely thought he could do it again. I do think he overstepped. He did not expect the response that he's gotten. And so, you know, now the question becomes, well, where does he go from here? He can't possibly believe that he can rebuild the Soviet Empire anymore. So I would think that he has to find a way out, you know, and give up this sort of crazy vision. But you're right. You're absolutely right. I do think he is emboldened by what's happened over the past, you know, 15 years as they've slowly done this again and again and again.
1: I had Oliver Stone on last night, and back in 2017, he interviewed Putin for Showtime called The Putin Interviews.
0: Right. And that's amazing. Stone is quite an amazing, you know, director.
1: Great director. So I mean, every film he touches, he gets a Best Picture or Oscar, or he gets one.
0: Right. I mean, that's amazing. That must have been a wild interview.
1: I would not have expected Putin to bomb hospitals. Would you?
0: So not on purpose. I do think that, you know, the fog of war and he's frustrated. There's no question that he had expected this to go quickly. Perhaps his generals had told him this would go very quickly.
1: They'd surrender quick or something.
0: Right, that the Ukraine would give up, that this president of the Ukraine would run off, you know, that he was not going to stand there and fight, and that the Ukrainians would lay down their arms. And what happened was not that. It was very fierce resistance, and so yes, now it accelerates because he can't lose this battle, and certainly his generals can't lose this battle. So the superiority that that Russia has is bombs. You know, they can bomb and bomb and bomb. And they want to be careful because they don't want to just flatten the Ukraine. But as they get more and more frustrated, as it becomes more and more difficult to take these cities, there's going to be more and more vicious, you know, events like this. And that's frightening. So the longer the Ukraine holds out, the more things like this you're going to see.
1: Ben, we're going to come back in a moment and take final phone calls with you. 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
1: 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Then, Glenn Beck tackles the truth from 9 to 11. And from 11 till 2, Clay Travis and Buck Sexton bring you the facts. 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
1: Next hour, David Eady joins us. His latest book is called Executor Help, How to Settle an Estate, Pick an Executor, and Avoid Family Fights. You would not believe the squabbles that have occurred within families over the estates. It's just crazy, but David's going to talk with us about that. We're going to come back in a moment with Ben and take more of his phone calls as we talk about Russia, Putin, and of course, this great heist in his book, The Midnight Ride. 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

0: Mike from North Carolina, and I'm a Coast Insider. 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
10: 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In history, we'll look back and go, this radio show put this issue on over and over again. And ultimately, we got disclosure. And you're here to see it, and so am I.
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0: And welcome back to Coast. George Norrie with you. Ben Mezrich with us. His latest book is called The Midnight Ride. And Ben, where do people pick up this book, this novel?
1: Yeah, The Midnight Ride is pretty much in bookstores everywhere. 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
0: They call it a novella, don't they?
1: Well, it was originally a novella. Now it's a full-size novel. So when I wrote it for the Globe, it was only about 20,000 words, but the book that's out on stands now is a full 80,000 words. So it's a full novel now.
0: Who does your artwork? The cover's fantastic.
1: The cover is the publisher. My publisher is Hachette. It's Grand Central at Hachette, and we had a wonderful designer do that. It's a really cool sort of thriller-esque cover. I really love what they did.
0: How did you start writing? How did that all start for you?
1: Yeah, I started really young. I've wanted to be a writer since I was about 12 years old. My parents had a rule when we were little that we had to read 2 books a week before we were allowed to watch TV. So I became a speed reader at the age of 12 and then decided I wanted to write books. I sold my first book right out of college when I was about 23. And then the book that changed my life was the one that became the movie 21. I met this group of MIT kids at a bar, and I started, going to Vegas with them. And they had tons of money. It was all $100 bills. And I couldn't figure out why until I saw them in action, and they were this card-counting team that had made money using math at the blackjack tables. And that became my first successful book. And I was, I think in my late 20s at the time, and so it kind of exploded from there. So I never wanted to be a nonfiction writer. I just fell into true stories because I just happened to run into this group of college kids. But I was writing thrillers, medical thrillers. I wrote for The X-Files once upon a time, if you remember that show.
0: Sure, absolutely.
1: Yeah, and then I wrote, a couple books, and then the Bringing Down the House exploded, and then The Social Network happened. Which again was an out of the blue email from a guy who said, my best friend founded Facebook and no one's ever heard of him. And it was Eduardo, the other guy, wanted to tell me his story.
0: How much did Eduardo make in his payoff afterwards?
1: So he basically, when my book proposal leaked onto the internet, Facebook settled with him to try and stop me from writing the book. And they gave him what at the time was $5 billion.
0: Whoa.
1: So he made a lot of money. But he had to cut off all contact with me. He actually broke up with his girlfriend because it was my wife's best friend at the time. And he sent me legal restraining orders to get me to, they tried to get me to stop writing the book, but it was too late. They paid him an enormous amount of money to stop talking to me.
0: Is there anything after Facebook? I mean, Facebook basically knocked MySpace out.
1: Yeah, Facebook really became the big dog, but it's really intriguing. What happened was, they became the evil empire in a way. When they first started, they were the revolution, and we loved Mark Zuckerberg, and then Facebook became this kind of monster of a company that has a lot of issues to it. But there isn't anything that rivals it yet in terms of, size or the amount of people who use it. But younger generations are definitely turning away from Facebook, and they're trying to find other places. Instagram, which is also owned by Facebook, has grown very large. TikTok, Twitter, all of these things. But nothing quite has replaced Facebook, and I'm not sure anything ever really will, but they're trying to move into sort of this metaverse thing now. They're shifting their gears and trying to become this whole virtual world that we're going to live on.
0: Technology is amazing, though, isn't it, Ben?
1: It's spectacular. As I said before, I'm getting into the NFT space. I think the NFTs are going to be the next big revolution that we're all going to be a part of. And so I've gotten into that in kind of an interesting way. So if you're into NFTs, check the Ben Mezrich NFTs out. But I do think that's where we're moving next. But it is. It moves so quickly. I have kids, 9 and 11 years old, and my 11-year-old is so good at being online.
0: Oh my God. Plus you give them a smartphone, they know exactly what to do with it.
1: Oh yeah. I mean, they know way more than we do. I don't know what he's doing anymore on phones and things like that. And they video games and they'd rather buy clothes for their Fortnite character than buy real clothes.
0: Yeah, so, exactly.
1: That's the future.
0: I was talking to a guy a couple weeks ago and he said people are actually investing money in digital

0: virtual world. It's like real estate. There's good real estate and there's bad real estate.
1: Back to the calls. Michael in Virginia Beach with us. Michael, thanks for holding. Go ahead.
2: Thank you, George. Ben, you're a very smart guy. In 1991, you graduated from Harvard, magna cum laude. And just listening to you tonight, you're going to tell us something in your novel, Midnight Ride, about our revolution that we don't know. And about a week ago, another very smart man...
1: Michael, I got to stop you for a second. You sound muffled. Is your hand on over your speaker or something?
2: Oh, wait a minute.
1: There you go.
2: Okay. About a week ago, another very smart man was on this show, and he said something that nobody has had either the insight or the guts to say about this war going on in Ukraine. And that man is Howard Bloom. And here's what he told us. He said, this goes back to about the year 1200. And he said, I'll boil it down to this. It actually goes back to about the year 303 exactly, when Constantine set up his capital in what was called Constantinople, now, of course, called Istanbul. Well, as Howard pointed out, and here's the interesting thing. This is only the second time in our history as a nation, and I'm digging into your novel, The Midnight Ride. This is only the second time in our history as a nation that a Catholic has occupied the White House. And in both occasions, we were brought to the brink of nuclear war with the Eastern half of the Roman Church that is now headquartered in Moscow, and which Vladimir Putin told last night's guest, Oliver Stone, very frankly, he considers himself to be a very strong Russian Orthodox Christian.
1: Well, Ben, what do you think? Would you love to interview Vladimir Putin? What would your first question be?
0: I would be terrified to interview Vladimir Putin, but... gosh, you know, if I were to interview Putin, it would certainly be about where this all ends, what his real aspirations are, how he sees this ending in a positive way for the world. But you never get a straight answer out of him. I mean, it's interesting to sort of couch this in sort of historical terms, but you can go in lots of different directions with this. But I do think Putin is really, you know, has one vision, and that is the Soviet Empire. He's always wanted to bring it back. I think from very early on in his career, that's been his dream and his goal. And as he gets older, I think he's going to attempt to make that happen, and that's what we're seeing.
1: And he's never learned English.
0: Well, that's a, you know, yes and no. So I used to meet with these Russian oligarchs, these very famous Russian oligarchs in London, and often they would pretend not to speak English. It was a power move because basically they'd have a translator talking to you, but really they could understand you, and you start to sort of forget that they understand you. And so I don't believe that Putin does not speak English.
1: Laura's with us in New Paltz, New York. Welcome to the show. Hi, Laura.
3: Hi, thanks for taking my call.
1: Sure.
3: I'll be quick. First of all, I just want to tell you, I lived right down the block from the Gardner Museum when that heist happened in Boston back then. But the reason I was calling is to tell you that I'm very familiar with map dowsers. Excuse me. And a lot of map dowsers have found amazing things, including working with the police to find lost bodies. And one woman had her Stradivarius stolen. She went to a map dowser, and they found her Stradivarius. And I was wondering why the Gardner Museum have not worked with map dowsers to at least get down to what town these paintings might be in, you know, in what country, what city, what town, you know. And also George has had on the show extraordinary psychics. And I think between map dowsers and psychics, I don't really understand why these paintings

0: haven't been found? That's my question.
1: Ben, you know what a map dowser is?
2: I don't know what a map dowser
1: is. Okay, it is, you. Let's say you put a map of Boston or the United States down on a table, and they hold a string with a little heavy object at the bottom of it. And through dowsing, like a dowser would look for water with a tree branch.
2: Yeah, it moves over the map.
1: It moves over a spot, and it's based on the person's psychic ability.
2: Well, you know, the FBI did involve psychics at different points in the investigation, so that was attempted, and the paintings were still not found. But there were more than one time that the FBI—I mean, this was a case. This has been an open case for decades now, and there were times when they did, you know, bring in psychics to attempt to help out, and they still haven't found the paintings.
1: We've got Jeff in Billings, Montana. Jeffrey, it's your turn. Go ahead.
3: Hey, thanks for taking my call, and thanks for bringing in really knowledgeable and interesting guests every night. It's really great to hear from all of them.
1: Thank you.
3: My comment and then a question later. A lot of people are drawing parallels between the Soviet Union and Afghanistan with the Ukraine thing. This is a lot more like when the Soviet Union invaded Finland in the 30s, where nobody was really backing Finland up because Germany had a non-aggression pact with Russia at the time, and France and England were struggling to try to rearm because they knew something was going to happen. So Finland's on their own. The Soviet army thought, we're going to take this in 2 or 3 days, didn't give even winter coats to their army people and not enough equipment because they thought, well, we don't need to do supplies, so we're just going to move fast. But Finland had Finns on skis throwing Molotov cocktails, commandeering Russian tanks, using them against them, held off the entire Russian army because that's all Russia was focused on at the time because Germany wasn't an issue at the time. And Finland held them off, and it was an embarrassment. And then Russia ended up saying, sitting down with Finland at the table to try to end it. And then Finland said, here, you can have some of this land. Is there a chance that Putin could kind of learn from history and say, oh, this is the same situation. Maybe I could settle with Ukraine, and Ukraine could just cede that land, that eastern land that has the Russian speakers, and maybe save some face.
2: I do think that that's the hopeful solution here, is that, you know, it's a very apt comparison. You know, it could end that way if Ukraine hands over. The only thing is that Russia, if they continue with the way they're going for a week or two, they will most likely be able to destroy most of the Ukrainian cities and take
1: them. But at what cost, Ben?
2: It'll be an enormous cost. So I do think that that's a possible ending. But we just don't know how rational Putin is right now. That's the scary part of the scenario, is you have to say, okay, he's not going to win here. And even if he wins, it's going to be a disaster for him economically, and it's going to be a continuing battle forever. I mean, they're not going to, you know, roll over. It's going to be worse than Afghanistan. But is he rational? Is he thinking about it that way, about cost and benefit? Or is he really just following this vision and going to attempt to follow it all the way? Hopefully he's rational, and some sort of deal like that is made.
1: I wonder what his generals are doing when they're in meetings with them. Are they rolling their eyes or
2: they're
1: what?
2: Terrified. They're terrified that they're going to end up in Siberia or having their heads cut off. It's a dangerous thing to be one of his generals when things aren't going well. So I think that they are in terror for their own lives right now. But you know, they don't want to continue this. They know that it's turning into a massive failure. There's got to be an off ramp. It's got to be offered to him, and hopefully he'll take it.
1: What's your next project, Ben? I know you're working on something. You always are.
2: Yeah, so I'm working on the sequel to The Midnight Ride, and that book will be out in about a year. And we're working on the movies to The Antisocial Network, which is my GameStop story, and to my book Woolly about the woolly mammoth coming back. And I'm working on the movie for Bitcoin Billionaires. So it's going to be a fun summer of movie projects. And I hope everyone picks up The Midnight Ride so I can keep writing these forever.
1: All right, my friend. Stay healthy, okay?
2: Thank you. I love doing it, man. You're the best interviewer, and I just truly enjoy my time with you.
1: Great time. The name of the book, The Midnight Ride, Ben's website, all linked up for you at coasttocoastam.com. Up next, Executor Help. What a great story. Stick around.
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2: I'm Michelle Polino.
3: She's from Texas.
2: Ella Langley's Choosing Texas has two-stepped its way to becoming the longest-running number one hit of all time as it scores its 23rd week atop the Billboard Hot 100 at number one. The smash one-ups the command of Mariah Carey's perennial All They Want for Christmas Is You, which has topped the chart each holiday season since the classic 1994 song first hit number one in 2019. Luminate, the industry data and analytics company, found that Choosing Texas brought in 911 million on-demand streams in the U.S. and 1.26 billion globally as of mid-August. When Langley started 2023, she had under 1 million monthly listeners on Spotify and now boasts over 32 million. And 925 has officially been designated Dolly Day in California and in Nashville, as well as several other regions across the country, in a tribute to her 9-to-5 song, with Texas's Montgomery and Hays counties also approving 925 Dolly Day resolutions. That's Fox Country on Fox News.
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9: The nor'easter's not leaving yet. I'm Carmen Roberts, Fox News. The massive storm hammering the East Coast for 3 days is still pushing towards land centered over New Jersey. Fox Weather's Bob Van Dillen has more from Manasquan, New Jersey.
10: It means flooding concerns. It also means coastal flooding concerns and, of course, the beach erosion. That's the main deal that we're going to be going on forward for the next 24 hours. Then whose problem is it? Right up towards Nantucket, looking at the east coast of New England. That's just going to get smashed next, and that's going to be Monday evening through Tuesday before finally this nor'easter just gets the heck out of here.
9: Well, the storms caused massive coastal flooding, beach erosion, knocked out power, disrupted travel, and downed trees, with one killing a man in Brooklyn, New York. And with more on the forecast, here's Fox's Weather's Jane Menar.
11: The wind has relaxed some, but that rain is building in, especially for New Jersey and New York City. Our nor'easter has some spread, stretching all the way across the interior northeast up into New England, cloud cover through much of the interior. But steadier rain is now beginning to really settle in, especially for the North Jersey coastline up into New York. This is probably going to be the most impactful batch of rain that we've seen so far this entire event, but overall, winds starting to back off.
9: President Trump told reporters he rejected Iran's plan to reopen the Strait of Hormuz, but Iran's foreign minister, Abbas Araghchi, said they're still waiting for an official response, and he told NBC's Meet the Press, Iran's ready for war if that's what it takes.
12: We trust ourselves. We are ready for diplomacy. We are ready for war at the same time. They had tested us in both cases. They tested us in their aggression, and they are welcome if they want to test us once again.
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12: Pope Leo spent a third day in France as he looks to restore public trust in the church.
13: Pope Leo XIV presides over Mass in Lourdes, a pilgrimage site to millions of Catholics, as he also meets with several abuse victims as the church continues to deal with its darkest failure. Pope Leo prayed at the Grotto of Our Lady of Lourdes, where more than a century and a half ago, the church says an apparition of the Virgin Mary appeared to a young girl named Bernadette. But it's emotional and psychological wounds that are forefront today, as the Pope was expected to meet with seven clergy abuse victims. The Pope also met with the sick as he continues to stress the sanctity of life from conception to natural death. Then he wraps up his four-day visit in the northeast city of Metz, where his pilgrimage will take on a more political focus. In Lourdes, France, Lauren Green, Fox News.
12: An American family visiting Athens, Greece, was killed when a building collapsed Friday just before they were set to leave the city. The four tourists were staying in the two-story building when it buckled in what officials suspect was a gas leak. Two other people died, an elderly British man and his Greek wife, and three others were injured in that dawn explosion. The Trump administration is about to reset fuel efficiency rules for automakers.
14: It's a major rollback of federal fuel economy standards for new cars and light trucks, giving automakers freedom to build more gas-powered vehicles. President Trump broke the news Saturday on Truth Social with a formal announcement due on Monday. The Biden White House had mandated a 50.4 miles per gallon standard by 2031. A proposal issued this past December would have lowered that requirement to an average of 34.5 miles per gallon for cars and light trucks by 2031. Paul Stevens, Fox News.
12: And Detroit police say three people are dead, four injured after an argument led to gunfire at an after-hours club. All seven are believed to be in their 20s and 30s. I'm Carmen Roberts. This is Fox News.
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1: God forbid the day you die, but are you ready? 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
1: And welcome back to Coast. George Norrie with you. David Eady is a certified executor advisor who has worked in the financial planning industry in Montreal for more than 35 years. He has advised hundreds of clients, written more than 200 articles about personal finance, shared his expertise on radio and television programs. But David is not just an expert. He's someone who knows this topic inside and out and cares from personal experience, having spent 7 years and $50,000 in legal fees to come to an agreement with his siblings over his parents' estate. And that was with a written will. Grief, frustration, stress, that experiences were life-altering for David. He was determined to write this book, Executor Help, in order to help others successfully navigate the difficult tasks of estate planning and executorship so that their families could stay together rather than fall apart. David, welcome to the program. Fascinating subject.
10: George, thanks for having me. It's a pleasure.
1: I got to tell you, I must know five or six families who are or have squabbled after their parents have died. It's horrible. It's unbelievable.
10: Yeah. Well, that's the reason how I came up with the idea for the book. Every time I would talk about what I was going through, and when you were introducing me, you left out my 10 court appearances, and I also took time out to have triple bypass surgery. Anytime I would talk about what I was going through, I hear about an executor telling me a problem he was going through, or I hear about one other family, you know, falling apart. It's not

0: comment. This problem happens every day, and you know, it's difficult for people to handle grief. And actually, we should just preface at the beginning here, what we're talking about here, it's not a sexy topic. No one wants to talk about death. But spoiler alert, everybody that's listening right now, even you and I, George, we're going to die. And I'm going to say it probably a couple of times during our time together. We want to leave a legacy, not a legacy and a mess. And a family squabbles is just one part of a you know, problem of an estate, and families will fall apart. And there's a couple of things that has to take place for, you know, an estate to be settled easily.
1: Can these things be taken care of properly before someone dies so there are no hassles?
0: Absolutely. First off, you should start off with basically a will. Unfortunately, 60% of Americans don't have an estate or a estate plan or a will, and it's more likely that men are going to have a will than women will. So that's just the basics. You have to start there. And then if you do have a will, the next thing is you need to have the conversations. And the conversations have to start with the executor. That's the person that you're going to choose to make sure the estate is settled properly. And then you also want to have the conversation with your beneficiaries. Actually, one reason why families break down, there's three types of families. There's a family that doesn't do absolutely anything. They haven't got a will. They don't talk about things. There's a family that does have a will, but they let the paperwork speak for themselves, and it's a secret, and it's going to be a surprise when the estate is open. And then there's the family that's going to have the communications, and that's not only thinking about this generation, but they're thinking about the next generation coming up, and that they're going to have those conversations and teach them, you know, their values and what's coming down the pike for them. Because you really don't know about somebody until you have to share an inheritance with them. And I found that out in my situation, where one sibling, even though my parents had a will, they couldn't abide by, you know, what my parents want. And, you know, we were three individuals, and the one thing that my parents didn't do, and it came to the realization when I was writing the book, is that they didn't have that conversation with, and that's where I ended up with that 7 years, 10 court appearances, $50,000 in legal fees.
1: What is it about money, David, that keeps people fighting?
0: Well, when it comes to an estate, the money will change people. It's unbelievable, and that's where families break up, is that when you're leaving an estate, you see leaving a legacy to an inheritance, beneficiaries, you see it as something that you're leaving them to help them. Whereas you flip it the other side, someone who's going to be receiving this money, they're going to see it as money coming to them, something that's owed to them. And that's where we run into a problem where what we call the curse of inheritance. A friend of mine coined that phrase. And it's what it is based on money and greed, and people have a sense of self-entitlement. And that ended up being my problem with one of my siblings, a sense of self-entitlement. And they forget to see their siblings or family members as human beings, and they're only interested about themselves.
1: We're going to take calls next hour with David, and if you've gone through this kind of a situation, folks, definitely share your story with us. David, Executive Help, tell me who you wrote it for.
0: Well, it's twofold. It's for someone who's been asked to be an executor, and that's a problem that people take on the job, and they absolutely, because none of us are prone to understand what the job entails. But you're looking to spend anywhere about 100 hours, anywhere from 18 to 24 months, and since the pandemic, it might take even longer, to settle someone's estate. Now, you don't have to take on the job, and that's where a lot of people get caught up. You don't have to accept the job, but it's people take on the job because this is the one last favor that someone has entrusted with you, and you don't want to let them down. But in the whole realm scheme of things, you're now in a situation where you've got to settle the estate, deal with trees that are going to be unreasonable, and you've got to do all this during your working hours, so you're going to have to take time off from work, and you've got to get this all done so that you don't put yourself in a liable situation where the beneficiaries will hold you responsible, or the tax department will hold you responsible.
1: Go ahead, David.
0: And then the other part, the book is written also for individual who is setting up their

0: state, and they want to make sure that they put their executor in the right frame of mind, and they understand what their responsibilities are. They're going to make it easier for them to do the job. And it's not only about the money, and there's a lot of things that they have to do. They also have to be concerned about making sure that their executor is concerned about their digital assets, which are, you know, anything that you've ever created, purchased, or done online. For example, if you've got Word documents, or you've got PDFs, or digital documents, you know, you need to make sure that your executor knows where all those passwords are. And digital assets can be your email address, social media accounts, your banking online, anything that's in the cloud and storage. So you also want to prepare them with your digital assets. And you want to have that conversation and make sure that they understand what your wishes are. And then you also want to have the conversations with the beneficiaries and your heirs, and you explain it to them. They may not like what you say, but that doesn't matter. It's your estate. So I've put in the book also how to prepare your executor and also how to have those conversations.
1: I mean, you're right. So many people don't know what their parents have, where they have it, or where anybody is. I had a friend of mine who passed away in December of 2018, but he was always telling me his aunt, who was 94 years old, was going to leave him $250,000. And we always joked, she's going to outlive you. And you know what? He dies in December of 2018. She dies in February of 2019. She outlives him by 2 months. And whoever gets the $250,000 in that family, who knows?
0: Well, then it would be up to, did he make sure that if the estate was going to pass to him, the $250,000, did he make sure that his estate would, you know, that $250,000 or whatever he would amass during his lifetime, did he prepare the next generation, his beneficiaries?
1: No, I don't think he did. He didn't think he was going to die, and I don't, because he didn't have the money directly in his hands.
0: Right.
1: I believe he didn't think it was his to even put in it into his will, and I'm not sure he even had one.
0: And that's the problem. We need to make sure the bottom line is that you've got a will, you've got healthcare directives, so if something was to happen. Intensive care is no place to find out that mom and dad doesn't have a will, and you can't have a meaningful conversation with anybody when they're on a respirator. So you need to make sure that you organize yourself, that you, again, leave a legacy, not a legacy and a mess.
1: And one of the biggest fights always occurs, David, when the, let's say the father gets a divorce from the mother years ago, gets remarried, and everybody can't stand the person he married.
0: Yeah. That's in the book. I call that the triangle of conflict. If you've got one of these elements and you're an executor and you have to, and one of these elements, the first element, if there's no will, the second element, if there's a second marriage, or the third element, the siblings or the family members don't get along. If you've got just one of those elements in an estate, you've got a whole lot of problems that you've got to deal with, and it's going to take even longer to settle that estate because the siblings or the children from the first marriage or the second marriage, it depends on how you organized it so that there's not going to be any family fights. Again, that's where the having those conversations with the family is going to be beneficial, and you need to do that. But second marriages, that's a big red flag and a big problem for an estate.
1: How many family members don't sit down with their next of kin to talk about this?
0: A lot, because they either avoid it, they procrastinate.
1: Is it uncomfortable?
0: Yeah, people talking about death is uncomfortable, and that's the problem. We don't have those conversations. I get it. It's uncomfortable, and even in my case, as an advisor, I had my parents come in the office. We had the will done, but I couldn't be in the room while they were having the will drawn up. And I sat with clients over my 35 years, excuse me, and I just couldn't do it. But my sister was in there with them because I couldn't stand talking about my parents' demise.
1: You mean emotionally?

0: You mean?
1: Yes, I just couldn't. I just couldn't do it.
0: I don't blame you.
1: And that was a mistake for me. And then what they didn't do, even once they had the will drawn up, is that they never sat down with the three of us and say, everything is going to be split three ways. I mean, I knew what was in the will, and one of the other siblings know, but there was a third sibling who didn't know. And that was on them, that they should have sat us down and say, everything's going to be split three ways. We don't have any problems. And this is why we did what we did. But families don't do that. Like I said, they'll say, you know, we get together at Christmas or the holidays, Thanksgiving, and we all get along. There's no problems. But you have no idea how they're going to behave once you're gone. So you shouldn't fool yourself. You have absolutely no idea how you anticipate how your family's going to respond to their inheritance after it happens, and then it's going to be too late. So ideally what you want to do, even though your family members like each other right now, but at a minimum, they accept each other and agree to respect each other right now while you're alive, then you can prepare them for the future when you're no longer there and you're probably seen as the stabilizing presence in the family.
0: How far does the line go of who has the right to sue you or sue an estate?
1: Well, if the executor, and where the executor will fall down is that they get a little bit intimidated by the beneficiaries, and it doesn't take much for beneficiaries to want to take somebody, an executor, to court, either to have you removed or to contest the will. So what I suggest is that the executor keep open communication with the beneficiaries, you know, maybe a Zoom call every 2 weeks or an email. Let them know what's going on. If you don't have any communication, that opens yourself up to they're saying, well, he's up to something or she's up to something. And, you know, what's going on? What's taking so long? Again, because it comes back to, I'm entitled to some money. Where is it? What's taking so long?
0: Right.
1: And beneficiaries have absolutely no idea what's entailed to settle an estate, the amount of work, like I said, the 100 hours, to get the stuff done.
0: Take us through the death of a loved one, David, if you would. And what are the steps? The person dies, and let's assume we don't have an executor. They don't know right. They don't know where the money is. What are the first things you do?
1: Well, if you don't have an executor and you don't have a will, then you're dying intestate. So now what you've done is you've now got the courts involved. So now it's going to be, depending on the state that you're in, it'll be broken down in terms of how long, not even how long, but how the estate will be divided up. But again, we're getting involved with the courts, so that's going to take a lot longer. Again, without, you know, the basics of just having a will, you've just made it a lot more easier for your family.
0: And who has precedence over somebody's estate? I mean, does the child have more ground than the ex-wife, or are they equals?
1: It depends on the state, the state that you're in, and it probably will be broken down by the wife, and then a percentage will be broken to the children, and if it's not the children, then the children's children or a grandparent. So there's a percentage that will be broken down to, but again, you've got the courts involved, and we all know that they don't move very quickly. So why would you want to put your family in that situation by not having a will?
0: I know in my particular case, when my father passed away, which we did really not expect, he was 88, everything went to my mother, as it should. Right. And I have instructed my mother, who's going to be 93 in May, I hope she lives to 200. I mean, she acts young enough. But I told her, I says, Mom, I want everything that you were going to give me to go to my three kids. I want it divided up that way. I don't want to see a dime. And, I mean, that's the way I wanted it. And I think that's what she's taking care of, and my sister's her executor.
1: Okay, so then once it's done, and your mom should sit down with you and your sister and say, okay, this is what I've done. And George, I hear what you said, and I'm leaving it to the three kids, and they understand that it's going to be left to them. And then maybe it's up to you to have a conversation with them before it happens with, you know, your

0: mom leaves us, is that, you know, you will be coming into, your grandmother's going to be leaving you part of her estate, and you need to prepare them for whatever the value of the amount is going to be coming to them, so they don't just burn the money just like that.
1: I think one of the issues too, David, and you've talked about this, is people are uncomfortable talking about death to somebody else.
0: Yeah.
1: And they don't want to come across as being greedy or anything like that. You know, like, you know, let's talk about your assets. You know, you're in your 90s. It's time to talk about. Nobody wants to do that.
0: Exactly. It's a fine line. But you, like I said, intensive care is no place to find out that mom and dad haven't done anything or they don't have a will. So you need to have those conversations. But it can't be, you know, a conversation that you're going to have at the Thanksgiving Day table and say, hey, I'm not leaving anything to you, you know, you kids. I'm going to give it to charity. Can you pass the gravy? That's not the best time to do
1: no,
0: it.
1: That's,
0: what you might
1: that's
0: do
1: true.
0: Is you might want to do is sit down and say, you know what, we're getting together over the holidays, maybe 2 days after Thanksgiving or Christmas. Just want to, you know, bring up some things that's happened. I've made some changes to my will, or I've done some things with my will, and these are my wishes. This is what I want to happen. This is where you're going to find the file. This is where you're going, because when someone passes away and you need to find the will in the file, excuse me, I'm sorry, that people can't find things when they're traumatized.
1: All right, stay with us, David. We're at a break here. We're going to come back and talk more. We'll take calls with you next hour.
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1: I'm Ashley Dvorkin with a Fox Celebrity Profile with Luke Tenney, who I caught up with at the Emmys. He was there for three shows, Shrinking, The Pit, and Abbott Elementary.
2: It's a big blessing, and I know that there's so many actors out there who are wonderfully talented who might never be able to walk on a carpet like this, so I don't take it for granted.
1: We also spoke about first acting jobs, and he shared a special memory from his.
2: My first acting job was my first audition. I was hired by Rob Reiner and his wife. I worked on a movie called Shock and Awe, and one of my favorite memories is there was this one time where he and his DP were just getting into it, Barry and Rob. It was like an episode of Curb or something, and I'm just sitting there laughing. We're shooting about a tragedy in Afghanistan, and these guys are cracking me up. So every memory I have from that job, thanks for asking. I haven't thought about that moment in a while. Man, God rest their souls. They were a dope pair, he and his wife both.
1: Ashley Dvorkin, Fox News.
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1: Gina Salvati's in for Tom Danheiser, and I just asked her if she knew who sang that song. She did not know, so she doesn't win the prize. And then I asked her what movie was that song sung in. She didn't know that either. That was Goodfellas, those of you who remember that. But what a classic song that was. 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
3: Hi, I'm Tom.
4: Hi, I'm Jennifer. 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
3: Yeah, I'm here to meet someone who understands me.
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2: 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Stuff you like, remember?
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9: And welcome back to Coast, George Norrie with you, David Eady with us. His website is his name, linked up at coasttocoastam.com for you. His latest book is called Executor Help. David, what happens when someone dies? Let's say they leave you $50,000, but they've got debts, they've got a house payment still. What happens to all that?
10: Well, it's going to depend on what the how the will is set up, and the executor has to organize the before you get that $50,000, and it may not be $50,000 because you say there's debts and there's probably taxes to pay. So I always, and I talk about it in the book, is that you've got three goals as an executor. You want to make sure that you pay the right amount of taxes. You make sure that you pay the beneficiaries, and you also make sure that you close the estate. You make sure that the probate court says that all estate taxes and all debts have been paid and everything's clear and free, because as an executor, you can be held personally liable. So before you pay out any money, you make sure that all the taxes and debts are paid, and then what's left over, then you give that on to the beneficiary. Because you, executor, as I said before, you're going to be held legally liable. Before we go on, just before the break, we were talking about how do you have that conversation. And we

0: talked about, the family, you're talking to the family about, what your wishes are going to be.
1: Right.
0: But if you see that mom or dad aren't doing well, or you want to make sure that if you're the executor or you want to know what they're doing, you might want to bring up the point to say, you know what, again, or maybe it's over a holiday dinner or something, you know what, I just had updated my will and I've done some things. What have you done? You know, what where are you at that point in your life or something like that? Just gently bring in the conversation. It's not going to be a conversation that you're going to have once and then it's going to be over and done with. It could be something that you gradually move into, and then you at least know where you stand in terms of where your parents are and what needs to be done. Because if you see that their faculties are, deteriorating, I had a friend of mine talking to me recently. You know, she had that conversation because her mom had dementia. And she was able to get her to, make sure that all these things are organized before the disease took over. So you want to make sure you bring in that conversation, and don't make it sound as if, you're prying, but you've got to work that fine line, but you still have to have that conversation. It's a difficult conversation. I get it. Nobody wants to have this conversation with their parents, but it has to be done.
1: What do you do with a house? Let's say it's not encumbered, no mortgage. How do you get it into your name?
0: It would depend on who, how it's named in the will. If it's a group of people as beneficiaries for the will, then you will just make sure that either you're going to keep the home, or if it's valued a certain amount, that you pay off the beneficiaries and you keep the home. Properties, vacation properties, homes, those are probably one of the bigger contentious fights that people have, families have, when it comes to an estate. But again, all of that could be alleviated by having the conversations in advance.
1: Who picks the executor?
0: Well, the testator, the person who's drawing up the will, they're the one that picks the executor. Again, a conversation which you have to have with your family members. Explain why you picked a particular, say you have three kids. Maybe one is more, a little more administrative, is good at being organized. You might pick them, and you explain to the other three the reason why you picked them. Or you might say, you know what, all three of you are going to be co-executors, but you also have to remember and understand that nothing can get done unless there's three signatures on the estate for anything to be done, to sign out, disperse checks, pay the tax, all of those things. You're going to need three signatures. So I would suggest that you pick someone who is younger. So if it's a child, you pick someone who's close nearby and make things easier. But again, every estate is different. And for whatever reasons you're picking the executor, you need to make sure that you properly prepare them for the job ahead.
1: We've heard some horror stories that some executors have stolen or pilfered the money. Does that happen a lot?
0: Yes.
1: It does.
0: It can happen. And that's why there's got to be checks and balances that, the beneficiaries, it's got to be a two-way street when it comes to the communication. The executor should let the beneficiaries know what, the estate, the state of the estate, what is coming to them, and also have that communication, Zoom meeting, emails every 1 to 2 weeks, and keep them informed of what's going on, because then the beneficiaries are also looking to see that, yes, okay, they're doing the right things and it's moving at the right pace. And it's also a way for the executor to be be checked on. I don't know why someone would want to try and steal from an estate, because they're personally liable for the administration of the estate. So then what you end up having is that you end up having the executive, the beneficiaries, for it.
1: Why do people sue over a will when it clearly is spelled out what's in the will?
0: Well, you're talking to someone who went through that. Again, it comes back to what I said earlier. It's the curse of inheritance. Someone feels that they're entitled. Just because something is fair doesn't mean, just because something's equal doesn't mean it's fair. And in the eyes of some individuals, they believe they're entitled to more And

0: that could be alleviated by the testator, person who writes the will, whose estate it is, sits down everybody and says, this is the way I want things to go. But a lot of times, because families keep this all secret, because it's, you know, it's sort of a taboo topic to talk about money, to talk about, you know, death, in keeping it secret, we end up with these surprises at the end of the day.
1: I still don't understand, though, what they expect to win. I mean, if the will says David gets 75%, I get 25%, how can I sue to get 50 out of you?
0: George, don't try to figure it out. People, when I was doing the research for the book, I was talking to mediators, and one of the mediators
1: was telling me, there's no logic to it, is there?
0: There's no logic. A mediator was telling me that there's two brothers. It was a sizable estate, and it was supposed to be split. And one of the brothers, grown man, said to the mediator, I don't trust him because he's a thief. And he says, what do you mean he's a thief? He says, well, I know when he was 11 years old, he stole a chocolate bar. And I don't trust him. And if he was a thief back when he was 11 years old, he's now stealing from me right now and my parents. And everybody wants to have their day in court. And I'm no different because I ended up being in court. But my parents would have been, I know they were horrified to see their children in court fighting over an estate. But the reason why we ended up doing it is because it was supposed to be split three ways, and one individual couldn't accept that. So they had to make things difficult. So we had to go to court. But your day in court is not like being on Law and Order. It's not over in an hour. Your day in court can go on for months. It could go on for years.
1: Yep.
0: So you have to accept that. And then on top of that, you've got the legal fees on.
1: And who decides, a judge or a jury? Can you pick a jury trial for something like that?
0: In my case, it was a judge. And when you're in front of the judge, and that's the other reason you go to court, you say, of course, if I just get in front of the judge, of course he's going to see how unreasonable the other party is. You're going to, of course they're going to see it. But it doesn't work that way. The judge is going to, a lot of times I was sitting there, and I was like having an out-of-body experience. I'm sitting there, and the judge is asking questions, going down a different path, which has absolutely nothing to do with the case, but I don't know where they're going with that. And that's what you, when you go to court, you actually give up, you know, the control, and you've got, in our case, you know, you've got lawyers. These are strangers. These aren't people who are sitting at our holiday table deciding, you know, our family fate. The assets that my parents owned, we no longer own. And on top of that, since the court cases, we no longer get together over the holidays.
1: Dave,
0: and this is all because of an estate.
1: What is an irrevocable trust?
0: Irrevocable trust is that when it comes to trust, it's when you've set it up, and every estate is different, but it's when you've set it up and that there can't be any changes made to it. But when you're going to come and pull in an irrevocable trust into any estate, when you're planning it, I talk about in the book that you're going to need some professionals. So you're going to need an accountant. You're going to need a lawyer, especially a tax lawyer. And when you're doing that, building that will, they're going to give you the right, point you in the right direction of what makes sense based on your wishes for tax savings. If it makes sense to have an irrevocable trust, an educational trust, which makes sense in any situation to meet your particular wishes.
1: It's amazing work that this is happening. How do people get your book, Executor Help?
0: You can go to my website, davidedie.com, or you can go on Amazon. It's now just been released as on Audible. With an audiobook now. I spent time reading it. I'm really proud of it. And you go to my website, there's a quiz to see what kind of family you have and what you need to do. I've got free resources. There's executor checklist, all the social media companies. They all have, when someone dies, they all have rules. They're not all the same. So there's a free resource to download what you need to do for the social media thing. So there's

0: Other resources are free. They're right on the website.
1: The late Bernie Madoff, who, of course, had one of the biggest Ponzi schemes ever, got a lot of money from estates and trusts, didn't he?
0: Yes, he did. So whoever, again, estates and trusts, it probably was for trust, and that's a different from an estate, but the trustee is different from an executor, and the trustee was making investment decisions to, you know, buy into his particular, well, we come to find out it's a Ponzi scheme, but they were on the hook to make these investment decisions. Unfortunately, they made bad decisions.
1: Yeah.
0: So the trust was, lost money there.
1: The scheme collapsed.
0: Sorry?
1: The scheme collapsed.
0: The scheme collapsed, and now the trustee who made those investment decisions, it depends on what the rules are written into it, but they could be liable or they may not. But the biggest hit is taken, hopefully, not all of the assets of the trust, because it would have been an investment to generate income for beneficiaries. It could be for education, could be for special needs. So hopefully all of the investment money didn't go into there, because the beneficiaries have lost out of income.
1: Have you seen cases, David, where a very loving family has fallen apart over a squabble?
0: All the time.
1: Yeah.
0: It's not uncommon. And it comes back to the basis of what the family was built on. You know, if we get together, you know, at Christmas and vacations, and we all enjoy each other's company, like I said before, every family's got issues. But if there's no communication and there's no talk about what's going to happen to the next generation, and, you know, it's been the statistic that 70% of inheritance don't make it to the next generation, because it's either, you know, they've either squabbled it, burnt it, or they haven't prepared the next generation for the money to be passed down.
1: How many people feel like they're entitled, though, David? That they're entitled to the money?
0: A lot of people. It's they feel entitled because they see this is money owed to them, and they need to either fix their financial situation that they've been doing over their lifetime, and this is sort of seen as a lottery ticket, and this is their winning. And what's standing in the way of them getting that money is the executor. What's taking so long? What are you doing? Are you doing something? Are you doing something that's not? Are you keeping some of the money?
1: Right.
0: What's taking so long?
1: Is the money even there?
0: Well, yeah, the money will be there if the executor is up front and says, this is what the estate is, what it's worth. This is what's supposed to come to you. But I've got these bills to pay. I've got these taxes to pay. And before I scratch it, make sure the estate scratches you a check. We need to make sure that all of these obligations are taken care of first. And then you will be paid after that.
1: And where is the money generally, David, where the executor controls it? Where is it? In a bank?
0: You would set up an estate account, and then, depending on what the assets were, you're going to want to liquidate it. So at any one time, in settling the estate, you're probably going to have to deal with maybe 17 different professionals. Your core team, as the executor, you're the quarterback, but on your team, you're going to need an accountant, you're going to need a lawyer. You're going to need an investment advisor.
1: That's not cheap. It's not cheap.
0: Their time. Their time is going to be paid from the estate. You got to be upfront with the, because you can't do all this stuff.
1: You can't. David, hold on. We're going to take a break. We're going to come back and take phone calls with you next on Coast to Coast AM.
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2: Can anyone in the world govern artificial intelligence? The regulation of AI is now such a topic, it's not just taking up time at the White House, but also at the United Nations. While the UN's General Assembly meets this week, some of the titans of AI development have had chances to speak to the UN Security Council about artificial intelligence growth, its presence in the world, and what the nations of the world should think about doing. Sam Altman is the chief executive of OpenAI, the company behind ChatGPT.
3: It is the work of ensuring that these systems reliably remain under human control, reflect human values, and help people guide the next stages of development. We are not trying to and must not automate human judgment or human values.
2: While some U.S. lawmakers are calling to regulate and even ban some AI development, President Trump would rather see less regulation and more industry control. With Fox on Tech, I'm Eben Brown, Fox News.
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5: 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But a recent study found that when it comes to child abuse, the first year of life is the most dangerous of all. 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
13: Thanks, Chris. Our guest is Dr. John M. Leventhal, professor of pediatrics at Yale Medical School. He was the lead author of a study that looked at child abuse in America. I think the most eye-opening stat in your research was the age that children are most likely to be hospitalized as a result of abuse. Let's start there.
6: First of all, what we were looking at was children who were hospitalized for serious injuries. And those children tended to be less than 3 years of age, and the majority were less than 1 year of age. When you look at child abuse around the country, including physical abuse, sexual abuse, and neglect, children are subjected to those kinds of experiences at all ages. So we were just focusing on children who were hospitalized for serious injuries, and those tended to be very young.
13: Is child abuse becoming more or less common today?
6: I think it's becoming less common. It is hard to sort that out, but the data from Child Protective Service agencies, those are the agencies that citizens and professionals have to report to in various states around the country, report fewer cases that are substantiated, that is, cases that the agency believes are abuse, neglect, or sexual abuse. There's been a dramatic decrease in the last 20 years related to physical abuse, with substantiations down by about 50 to 55%, and the same for sexual abuse. So I think things are better in this country.
13: Every new parent is aware of sudden infant death syndrome. It certainly gets a lot more attention than child abuse, but which is actually more common?
6: Well, SIDS, or sudden infant death syndrome, sometimes called crib death, occurs in about 50 per 100,000 births each year in the United States. And those are children between 0 and 1 year of age. We found in our study that the rate of serious physical abuse in children less than 1 year of age was almost the same as that of SIDS. And we were actually surprised about that. There is a national campaign to remind and tell every mother and father of a newborn to keep their child on their back when the child's asleep. Also, latest recommendations include removing bumpers, removing soft pillows, and basically the baby should be sleeping face up on a flat and firm surface like a mattress. We don't remind our parents of newborns that children can be abused, that crying can be very troublesome, frustrating, worrisome to parents, and that sometimes that frustration can result in a child being hurt by an adult like a mother or father. And we need to figure out a way to make that a national campaign comparable to the campaign called Back to Sleep related to SIDS prevention.
13: The logical conclusion is that an abuser is a parent, but can you bring it into focus a little more than that?
6: Certainly when we're dealing with serious injuries related to physical abuse, the most likely abuser is the parent. They are around the child the most. The study I did didn't shed any light on that, on the specifics of who abuses, but we know from other studies that men are more likely to abuse than women related to these young infants. That includes fathers, stepfathers, and mothers' boyfriends. Mothers also can end up hurting their children, and sometimes babysitters can as well.
13: Of course, there's no rational excuse, but what are the factors that drive these parents to violence?
6: You're exactly right. There is no reasonable explanation related to what happens, but we know that being exhausted, that happens with new parents, being frustrated, not knowing what the baby wants, the baby cries, the crying can be quite irritating. You can hold the baby, cuddle the baby, rock the baby, feed the baby, change the baby, and still the baby's frustrated and crying. And what happens? Parents can lose it. There are things that may play a role into that. For instance, if you were abused growing up, maybe you've learned something about violence and don't know how to control yourself. If you're having problems with substance abuse, maybe that will play a role. If you're in a domestic violence relationship, maybe that will play a role. If you're stressed because you're impoverished, maybe that will play a role. So these factors can coalesce in a single parent and result in a child being injured.

0: We know, though, that it can happen at any socioeconomic status, and it can happen to any parent. So I think it's important for parents to remember that if they are frustrated, if they are irritated with their baby, with their two-year-old, with their six-year-old, walk away. Don't hit, don't hurt, and certainly don't hurt in a serious way that can result in the child coming into the hospital.
1: Is there one type of injury that's most common?
0: In the children that we saw, the most common injury leading to a child being hospitalized was abusive head injury. So this is bleeding around the brain, in the brain, and it results in the child often becoming unconscious, needing respiratory support, and sometimes those children died. We also found in our study the second most common injury was children with fractures. Additionally, children might have abdominal injuries, that is the internal organs. They may have burns. They might have bruises. So those are the kind of injuries the children had.
1: What else can be done to reduce the rate of child abuse in the U.S.?
0: There are three strategies that are now in place in various communities around the country. One is home visiting, in which a new parent is asked whether they would like to participate in a home visiting program. These home visitors might be paraprofessionals who are trained, they might be nurses, and the paraprofessional nurse goes out on a weekly basis and provides advice on parenting. There's a parenting curriculum they use. They help with various stresses that the parents might be under and help both the mother and father be a more effective parent. And probably somewhere between 400,000 to 500,000 families are receiving those services in this country, in various communities around the country. Another effort is education. In North Carolina and Western Pennsylvania and in British Columbia, there are interventions going on where every mother and father of a newborn in the hospital is reminded that babies cry, it's common, it can be frustrating, and don't shake or hurt the baby. And those efforts are now being studied by investigators, pediatricians, and others to see if that education that's provided to mothers and fathers early on and then is repeated in the pediatric offices, maybe with community service announcements through the media, through billboards, can make a difference in these communities. And that's being studied and tracked over time. And finally, I just want to say one other thing. There are communities that have actually taken on the resolve of figuring out ways to be more helpful to parents, starting at birth with a newborn and extending into the early school years. What can the community do in a more positive way to be helpful? Making parenting groups available short time, reminding parents that there are resources that they can go to if they're in trouble, and making it part of the fabric of the community that people are there to support parents as opposed to having parents feeling isolated, alone, frustrated, and ending up doing something that they regret.
1: In the course of your research, what did you find is the most common misconception about child abuse?
0: I would say the major misperception is to think that it cannot happen to you. People can get very frustrated, they can feel very stressed, and when they do, they can make a mistake. So I would think that all new parents should think about this possibility. The mother should talk to the father and say, you know, I've heard this guy Leventhal talk. I went to a parenting program. I know it can occur. Please make sure when I'm away and you, Dad, are taking care of the baby, that if you're feeling upset, worried, or frustrated, call me. Don't lash out at our baby. Same thing to say to grandparents, same thing to say to babysitters. So if the community understands this, we'll do better by our children.
1: Dr. John M. Leventhal, professor of pediatrics at Yale Medical School, thanks for joining us on InfoTrack.
0: Thank you.
1: And for InfoTrack, I'm Taryn McCall.
2: 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Coming up.
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5: If you or someone you love is getting close to retirement age or are already retired, you know that this turbulent economy can seriously shrink a retirement nest egg. If your golden age isn't looking quite so golden, our next guest has some answers for you. She's Erin Botsford, a leading financial planner and author of The Big Retirement Risk, Running Out of Money Before You Run Out of Time. Erin, I remember some years ago, somebody wrote a book called Die Broke, saying you should spend every dime before you leave the planet. But these days, people are running out of money before they're close to the end of their lifespan. Do you have any idea how people are affected by this?
6: Probably all of them. I agree. If you could know the exact date that you were going to die, it would be so much fun because all of us would choose to die broke. Unfortunately, we don't know that date, and what most of us don't want to do is be a burden on society or our kids. So doing a little bit of planning would probably be the best way to avoid that.
5: Well, if you plan and the stock market crashes and burns, what do you do in that situation? Do all your plans go out the window?
6: No, I've been studying with certain economists since the early 90s, and this time in our economy was really quite predictable. It was the time that 77 million baby boomers would basically start going over the hill, and what would happen was that they would quit spending. And you know, it's spending that drives the economy. And when you have 77 million people who now turn into net savers, this time in our economy, in our history, it was bound to happen. So knowing that, I decided to create some strategies. And up until 2008, they were kind of a theory. After 2008, we saw that it really worked. Our clients actually did not have to change their lifestyle. So more people need to know about this. Things didn't have to turn out so badly for so many people. So I am really hoping that if people will learn an entirely new and different way to think about their money, and that won't happen to them the next time around, because let me assure you, there will be more downtimes in the market, but that doesn't mean you're going to have to die broke.
5: Erin, is this something that people can put into effect on their own, or do they need a broker to do this?
6: No, I encourage everybody to learn as much as they can. You know, I came from a life of poverty. I grew up in poverty. I had a lot of misfortune happen to me early in my life. And by trusting others early in my life, they burned me. And so I'm of the mindset that, you know, to thine own self be true. You need to learn these things on your own. That does go to another financial advisor, but it certainly puts you in a better position to question, why do you think your strategies are going to work better? I like to create informed decision makers, because I don't really think people should trust their money to anybody but themselves alongside an advisor, for instance. There's nothing wrong with having an advisor, but don't blindly give your money to anybody.
5: We're talking with Erin Botsford, a financial advisor and author of The Big Retirement Risk, Running Out of Money Before You Run Out of Time. Erin, let's look under the hood, if we can, just a little bit at your plan here. It looks like one of the first steps is to plot out what your needs are going to be. I'm thinking many people don't even do that.
6: No, I don't think that they do. And, you know, in the old days when we were growing up, it's kind of like you could throw your money any place. Many years ago, CDs, certificates of deposit, were paying 10 or 12%. I remember when I started the business, they were paying 21%. So you didn't have to be quite as smart or intentional, but now you have to be. There's just no other way. And so what we do is we build a house

0: security. Well, you think about a house and you think about the foundation. There are some basic needs, and you want to first attack what are your needs going to be in retirement. And sometimes we have people that say, I'm never going to retire. Like, for instance, me, I'm never going to retire. But there is a thing called financial independence, which buys you a little bit of freedom. So you first start off with the foundation, and those are your needs. Needs are your non-negotiable items. That's a place to live and what you're going to eat and maybe your health insurance. And so you want to make sure those cash flow items are created by investments. We call them lifestyle investments. And so we have characteristics. A lifestyle investment is something that you put your money in. It must produce an income either now or in the future. And that income must have one of these words associated with it. It must be safe, predictable, or guaranteed. And so basically you take the needs portion off the table and you identify how much is that going to be. Once that's done, now you can focus on investing in maybe a slightly more aggressive manner for your wants. And what are your wants? Well, it depends on who you are and your lifestyle. For some people, a manicure and pedicure is a want. Some people, it's a need. Just right. Depends on how much money you have. But certainly things like dining out, vacations, those are not needs. Those are wants.
1: What do you say to people who are getting up there in age? Maybe they're still working, but they haven't put aside the first nickel for retirement. Are they in big trouble at this point?
0: There's no time like the present. We can't turn back the past. I mean, you can't do that. So what do? Bury your head in the sand and do nothing about it? Of course not. My father, who died when I was 11, I remember he had one saying. He said, you know, the next 10 years are going to go by. The question is, what are you going to have to show for it? And I think that our society hasn't been as focused as it should have been about, guess what? 10 years from now, you are going to be 10 years older. And you need to start focusing on what is it that you want to have accomplished in those 10 years in a lot of different areas of your life. So I'm just trying to encourage people to get a little more intentional about how they spend their money, how they save, what they do with their time. My hero, my mentor, or I guess you would say, my husband and I sponsored a little couple from Nepal.
1: Mm-hmm.
0: And this little couple came over 7 years ago. They worked the night shift at Walmart, making $9.50 an hour. They sent $500 a month to Nepal to care for their two children because they had basically escaped a bad government. Mm-hmm. And in 2 years' time, they saved $8,000. So I always question when people say, oh, I can't save. Really? I really question that. They lived in a one-bedroom apartment. I mean, they're my heroes because maybe they didn't have internet when they started. Well, the really cool thing is they just put a down payment on a house, and they're living the American dream, and they became citizens 7 years later.
1: Oh, that's terrific.
0: So it's just a terrific story. And so when people say, well, I just can't save money, I just question that. No, you can't save money and eat out three times a week, but these people didn't eat out three times a week. That's really, truly the American dream, and it's given me great hope for people who actually want to put their nose to the grindstone and get ahead.
1: I know one of the words you used was guaranteed in terms of income or cash flow. What's the importance of insurance in this whole plan?
0: Well, it just depends on who you are. I mean, there's a lot of reasons to have insurance, and there's many different types of insurances. For instance, life insurance. I always encourage people, you know, if you bring a child into this world and you're responsible for their upbringing, then buy enough life insurance to get the child through college. I mean, my father died when I was 11. He left my mom with six kids and a $10,000 life insurance policy. Well, that clearly changed and altered forever the way I got to live my life.
1: Mm-hmm.
0: So, you know, insurance, I think, is important in its own time. Once you are financially independent and nobody's relying on you to support them, I think that the need for insurance falls off dramatically. But a different type of insurance might come up then. It'd be long-term care. I believe that most people should have long-term care insurance. Why? Because usually what ends up happening is one party and a couple will go down. They have a stroke or have Alzheimer's, and the whole family exhausts all of the money trying to take care of that one person. That person dies anyway, and the surviving spouse is left with nothing. So insurances have a place in people's lives for a time, and then they don't have. It's not a one solution for all people, but I believe that every financial instrument is just a tool, and I buy things when I need them if they make sense, and I don't rule in or out anything. So many financial advisors have such biases. Everybody gets an annuity or nobody gets an annuity, and everybody gets life insurance or nobody does. And so they throw their biases into things, and I think that this does the end user, the consumer, I think it does them a disservice.
1: The book is The Big Retirement Risk, Running Out of Money Before You Run Out of Time. 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Erin, thanks so much for joining us today on InfoTrack.
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2: 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Roy?
3: Thanks, Chris. We're joined by Aaron Smith, Senior Research Specialist with the Pew Research Center's Internet and American Life Project. And he recently wrote a report that took a look at the ways that Americans are bargain hunting with their cell phones. And Aaron, what did you find?
4: What we found is that about half of all cell phone owners use their phones in one way or another during the holiday shopping season, either to get a review on a product while they were in a store or to look up prices while they were in a store to make sure that they were getting a good deal.
3: What is the most popular thing that they're doing with phones?
4: The most common thing they're doing with their phones is phoning a friend. About a third of all cell owners said that they had called a friend for advice about a purchase that they were making over the holiday season. So apparently our friends are the first people we turn to when we're trying to decide whether to purchase something or not. Looking up prices online and looking up product reviews were about equally common. About a quarter of all cell owners did that. But friends and family are the first lifeline for people who are looking to decide whether or not they need to buy something or not.
3: Did you find that a lot of people end up leaving a store without buying once they check on something?
4: We did, actually. For people, that quarter of cell owners who had looked up a price on their phone on something they wanted to buy, we asked them what they did, what happened, what was the result of that. And we saw a pretty good mix of responses. About a third of them said, I didn't buy it at all. I decided better of it for whatever reason. A similar number said that they purchased the product at the store they were at. Either they were not able to find a better deal or it was so important that they buy it right that second that they purchased it there. And about 1 in 5 actually decided to purchase the product online. So left the store and went home and fired up the computer or even just purchased it directly from their cell phone. And a smaller number, about 1 in 10, said that they actually left the store and went to another store where they could find the same thing for a better price. So we saw a pretty good range of outcomes, but the two most common were either not purchasing at all or purchasing it at the store they were currently at.
3: I would think brick and mortar stores probably don't look at this trend too favorably.
4: You know, probably not. And I think in certain respects, it paints a pretty stark picture for the retailers out there in that it says people want the best possible thing at the lowest possible price. And in many instances, they're willing to delay gratification in order to reach both of those objectives. And obviously, those are, in a lot of cases, a bit opposed and are kind of a tough sell for the retailers of the world, for sure.
3: Aaron, are you surprised at how rapidly this trend has taken off?
4: You know, I have actually learned to stop being surprised by anything people do with their cell phones. In the last probably year or two, no matter what it is that we ask, it always comes in higher than we expected. And I've grown to learn that larger than average is the new normal when you're asking about anything people do with their mobile phones these days.
3: Did you find that there's a particular age category or gender, perhaps, that is more likely to use a smartphone for bargain shopping?
4: With age, it's actually fairly widespread. So when we look at price comparison specifically, it's fairly common up to about age 50 or so. So it's not just young kids who are out there trying to save their beer money from college. It's people who are in their 30s and in their 40s who are trying to make their dollar count. We really don't see a drop-off in price-matching behavior. First comes about age 50, and then it's quite uncommon for people over the age of about 65, which pertains largely to relatively low rate of smartphone adoption within that group. Although cell phoneers of all ages are quite likely to rely on their friends and phone friends or family members from stores to get advice on things that they'd like to purchase.

0: as far as price matching specifically, men are a bit more likely to do that than women are. We saw that urban and suburban residents were a bit more likely to do that than rural residents, but it was fairly widespread among a range of groups and actually among a range of income cohorts as well. People at both the high and low end of the income scale were equally likely to do that. So it seems like no matter who you are or how much money you make, everyone's out there looking for a deal.
1: There's one particular electronics retailer in the Midwest that will price match any online price that you find right there when you're in the store. Is that a type of policy that you think other stores may end up following?
0: This is such a new thing, and we've seen a lot of different approaches to this, ranging from some retailers who go out of their way to implement roadblocks to this type of behavior with proprietary barcodes and promoting store brands and so forth, to others who are more open about it. And I think there's a lot of different avenues for how to deal with this, and it will be interesting to see sort of how consumers respond as smartphones get more prevalent and as more people begin to take part in these types of activities.
1: Aaron Smith, Senior Research Specialist with the Pew Research Center's Internet and American Life Project. Thank you very much for joining us on InfoTrack.
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3: I'm Monica DeLuca with the Fox True Crime Minute. Dramatic new testimony in the murder trial of former American Idol contestant Caleb Flynn. Flynn is accused of fatally shooting his wife Ashley inside their Ohio home this past February, then staging the scene to look like a break-in. Now the woman who says she had an affair with Flynn is taking the stand. Aaliyah Botner testified that Flynn repeatedly talked about wanting his wife dead, and at one point told her he was thinking of ways to kill Ashley without going to jail. Prosecutors also presented messages they say Flynn sent to Botner, including one where he wanted his wife, quote, dead and gone. Botner also testified that Flynn had shown her a gun he kept in his truck. Investigators say that gun has never been found. Flynn has pleaded not guilty to aggravated murder and other charges. The trial continues in Ohio. This has been your Fox True Crime Minute. I'm Monica DeLuca.
4: Securing America.
5: The Pentagon recently held an energy expo to discuss the importance of power and energy in the modern military landscape. Director of Operational Energy Innovation, Ruth Ann Darling.
6: When we start losing power and energy, we start losing.
5: Assistant Secretary of War Dale Marks described how the mindset has changed.
7: We assumed the fuel would always flow. We assumed the lights on our bases would always stay on.
5: Now, he said,
7: if the power at home is vulnerable, our force projection is compromised before a single boot hits the ground.
5: Mark said our adversaries also think differently.
7: They know that they don't have to defeat our warfighters on a distant battlefield if they can cripple the domestic grids that power our control centers, our logistics hubs, and our deployment platforms.
5: He added that if power is disrupted, so is America's sovereignty. Kevin Uretsky, Fox News.
8: 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As gas prices rise, there are little changes that you can make at the pump that can stretch your fuel and dollars a little further. According to experts, you can start by changing the way you drive and making sure that your tires are properly inflated. The U.S. Department of Energy says properly inflated tires can improve gas mileage by about 3%. Innovation and drive slower or use cruise control and limiting the time your car idles. That includes not switching off your automatic start-stop ignition if you have. 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And you can also save by carpooling with others. Also, try to be mindful about combining errands so you're not making unnecessary trips. You can also use apps like Gas Buddy, Waze, and AAA to find cheaper gas at nearby stations. Saving you money, Hillary Barsky, Fox News.
9: This is Fox on Health. New research suggests that early childhood reading may be linked to better brain health. Researchers at Cambridge University conducting the Adolescent Brain and Cognitive Development Study by looking at data from more than 100,000 young people in the U.S. ages 9 into early adulthood. Participants were separated into two groups, those who read for pleasure between the ages of 2 and 9, and those who started to read later in life or not at all.

0: only readers had higher scores on tests measuring verbal learning, memory, and speech development. Researchers finding early readers also had better mental well-being, showing less signs of depression as opposed to non-early readers. Unrelated to the study, the nonprofit group Reading is Fundamental says around 1 in 3 kindergartners enter school without basic pre-literacy skills needed to learn how to read. For more health news, go to foxnewshealth.com. I'm Lisa Brady with Fox on Health.
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0: years can a mountain exist before it is washed to the sea? 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
7: David, if what I'm hearing from these calls is pretty accurate, this is a nightmare, doesn't it? Does it ever end with a happy ending?
8: Absolutely. There's plenty of people who can pass on their, you know, from generation to generation, and that starts because they've got an estate, and that's because they've got a will and they got an estate plan. If you listen to the calls that we've had come in, what they all have in common, there was no will, and we have the courts involved. When you get the courts involved, that delays everything, and then other family members get involved because there's a percentage going to be left to them. So it all starts by having a will, having an estate plan, and making it a lot easier for your family. Why do you want to have the courts involved? And I think it's also important, especially if you have school-age children, you want to make sure that you have a will, because if you don't have a will and you haven't got that all organized, you've now made sure that the state is going to be involved with how your child is going to be educated, because they're going to be the ones that's going to make the decisions of where they live, how much money they're going to be entitled to. And that's all because you didn't take

0: time to have an estate plan, have a will.
1: How does Social Security work with the surviving spouse?
0: Every state is different, and there'll be a percentage. There'll be a widow. I'm not, because I'm in Canada, but I know in Canada there's a widow's pension, and I'm pretty sure it's the same thing in the United States. But where you would find that out is when you're selling the estate as the executor, when you're going to be closing down the Social Security account and sending back the cards and that sort of thing like that. You could ask those questions in terms of what the beneficiary, if it's a spouse, what they'll be entitled to.
1: All right, let's go back to the phones. First-time caller Chip is with us in Shelby, North Carolina. Hello, Chipper. Go ahead.
2: Hello, George. George, I've got kind of an unusual case. This is my girlfriend. It doesn't attain to me, and I could care less because I'm independent. But her brother died, and he's worth about $5 million.
1: Wow.
2: And they've sold the estate. They can't find what they got for the estate. He had all kinds of stocks and bonds and everything. She can't find out any information whatsoever. She's going to the courthouse, and what they have registered is nothing. I mean, it's just nothing.
1: Now, was he married, or did he have any?
2: Yes, he was married, but his wife is deceased, and Nancy's tried every way possible to find out what's going on and all this, and she can't get any answers at all.
1: What does she do, David?
0: It sounds like, did he have a will?
1: Did he have a will, Chip?
2: Yes.
1: He did.
0: Okay, so then who's the executor?
2: She is. Yes.
0: So if she's the executor, she should have a copy of the will. And if there are stocks and bonds, sorry?
2: She don't have a copy of the will. She's never even heard the will be read.
1: But she's the executor?
2: Yes.
1: That's weird.
0: She's the executor.
2: Well, she's the last living spouse, and all the money that was left in the estate was go to the, you know, the family, and she's the last living sister of the family.
0: Yeah, but that doesn't make her automatically the executor. For if it sounds like there's no will, so then it would take the probate court, the courts, to designate who would be the executor, who would be the administrator. If he had a will, then it would state that she's the executor and she has access to sell the estate based on his wishes, based in the will. It doesn't go by, well, she's the last living relative or whatever the connection could be. If there's no will, then you have to go by what the courts designate who will be the administrator.
1: Will the courts generally give her the money if she's the only family member left?
0: They probably will. But then again, if there's it'd be broken down by percentages, like from our previous caller. There was him, and then there was the other sister and the brother. So again, they're dying intestate, so they're now have to be settled. And it'll be broken down by percentages.
1: What do you do, David, when you can't find anything because you have no idea where the guy banked or did anything like that?
0: That's a big problem.
1: It is.
0: If you have access to what becomes now like a detective, if you're going to have to go into the home and see if you can find a bank statement, and then even then the bank may not talk to you because they're going to ask you for the will, who are you?
1: Who are you?
0: Once the bank knows that the person's passed away, the accounts are going to be frozen. So,
1: and you might have to bring a death certificate, right?
0: Exactly. You might have to bring a death certificate. Now, if there's a will, all of those things will be easy to attain and, you know, present to the bank. If there's no will, then you're going to have to petition the court and explain the situation, bring the death certificate, and get a judgment to make the individual. The court would decide who would be the administrator, and then you would go from there.
1: Do you need the account number of the bank that he had?
0: That would help, but like I said, once you let the bank know that the person's passed away, the accounts are going to be frozen, so you're not going to have access. If there have to be bills to be paid, you're not going to be able to, you know, maybe pay for the funeral.

0: and Corny, I'd say hello to them. But listen, my granddaddy was 95 in the year 2000, and my mother had lived with him for a while, but she got pretty feeble, so I went and lived with him myself. His old body was worn slam out, but his brain was just as sharp as a tack. I loved talking to him. Well, he let us and about 20 other grandkids know that he was not going to leave any of his money to his kids. He was going to leave it split up between all the grandkids.
1: Hmm.
0: So sure enough, I lived with him for 9 months, and he died in my arms practically. And God bless him. I mean, he was just the most Superman to talk to. I loved it. He talked about 1900 and 1905. Anyway. Oh, boy. We thought it was going to be maybe $1 million split 20 ways or something. No big deal. Well, it was about $15 million.
1: Whoa.
0: So in sets the greed factor. And we fussed and fought, and I finally threw up my hands. I said, y'all just leave me out of any of it. I didn't need the money. I didn't care about the money. I loved him. I said, y'all just fight it out. And they're still fighting over it 20 years later.
1: And the money's still there?
0: I suppose some of it's been dispersed, but I'm not sure, George. I bowed out years ago and said, y'all just get lost.
1: You walked from $750,000.
0: Oh, I know that, but I had enough money. I still do to get by. I'm no problem. But
2: when he said that he wanted to leave it to the grandchildren, did he have that in the will, or he just said that verbally?
0: Well, he basically said it verbally because in his will, it just said what money he had was to be split evenly amongst all the grandkids.
2: Okay.
0: Well, nobody cared until it was worth $15 million, and then they all got greedy.
2: Okay, so then, they should abide by it. He did everything right. If it's in the will, it says, I want to leave it to the grandkids. He had the conversation with the adult children. I'm leaving it to the grandkids. That should be it. But again, Georgia comes back to you and says, well, you know what? You had a will, and how could you end up in court? How could you be fighting? Here's another perfect example. People that feel entitled, I'm not interested in what your wishes are. I'm only interested in what I should be, what I'm entitled to. And you say, well, how do families break down? 20 years later, they're still fighting. And, you know, your caller here, he stepped away from it because he doesn't need the hassle. But it happens all the time.
1: Would this guy's children have a claim to try to supersede the grandkids?
2: No. If it's written in the will that I'm leaving it to my grandchildren, then that should be it.
1: And what determines a will? Can a guy just write it out on a piece of paper and sign it by himself?
2: He can, but that's I wouldn't suggest that because someone might find it not like what they see and tear it up. You know, the R&B singer Aretha Franklin, she had four written wills, handwritten wills, and
1: all different, right?
2: All different, and so now you know what can possibly go wrong. So you know what? Yeah, maybe one beneficiary likes will number three, but is not like doesn't like what happens in number four. So, you know, don't do a handwritten will because it could be misinterpreted. It could be found. It could be altered. You know, again, for a couple of $100, organize it so that you have everything in place and have it done professionally. Again, if you want to do it online, again, I'm not a big fan of it, but you know, why not go in and spend a couple $100 and make sure that you protect your family?
1: Well, that seems like the bottom line here. You got to protect yourself and your family.
2: Yeah. It comes back down to, do you want to leave your family disorganized and in chaos? Or do you want to leave a legacy? And not just a legacy, but you don't want to leave a mess. And it comes down to that. And far too often, it's happening every day. Families are falling apart and money is destroying them. Because they're not having the conversation. You're not getting an estate plan set together, not having a will. They're not having the conversation. And, you know, we've heard story after story, and there's probably even more people that would want to call in and tell their stories as well. And that's why.

0: I ended up writing the book, because I didn't want people to have to go through what I went through.
1: Let's go to Paul in Montreal. Welcome to the show. Go ahead, Paul.
2: Yes, sir. I heard that your guest, David Eady, is from Montreal.
1: Yes.
2: So I'm also in Montreal right now. So what happened is my mother's brother died. She's an heir. She's still alive. So am I. And he had no kids. He left my cousin as executor, okay? Mm-hmm. Now, there's an apartment building involved, and there's a bank account involved. There's money in the account, in the bank account. There's $150,000 in the bank account. And there's an apartment building which is owned by multiple, the brothers and sisters, the family, okay? The uncle that died was a part owner. Now, the issue is that my cousin, who is the executor, he got upset with me because I told him to do the job honestly, and I guess he took it the wrong way, and now he doesn't talk to me. It's been a year and a half since my uncle died, and he hasn't given out any of the money. I'm wondering, how long can he delay? Okay, there's an apartment building that needs to be sold, and the money needs to be given out, but there's also a bank account. How long can you hold on to a bank account that's there?
1: And not touch it. How long can you sit on it, David?
0: Well, that's the problem. First off, everybody's going to take it the wrong way. If you know, the way you said it, you know, you're not doing it honestly. So he's going to get his nose out of joint. So what you need to do is open up the communication again. Say, you know what, maybe I was a little out of, I know it's a hard job that you're doing. But I just want to get, you know, I want to move on with my life.
1: Yep.
0: You know, where are you at with the estate, and open it, you know, try it that way and see if he'll let you know what's going on. But again, to settle the estate, it takes a long time. And what he should be doing, whether he gets along with you or doesn't, he should be keeping all of the beneficiaries apprised of what's going on. And if it's more than a year, then I think, you know, you should try the soft approach and say, you know, I was out of line. Maybe I should, you know, what's going on? Just want to, you know, I know you got a lot of stuff to do, but what's going on? If he doesn't answer you back that way, then maybe just send a little lawyer's letter. Nothing rude, but just something that's just give him a little nudge and say, you know, I'd just like to know what's going on. Because you're entitled as a legal heir in the estate.
1: All right, my friend.
0: What's going on.
1: David, thank you for the information. It's great, valuable, and good luck with the book, okay?
0: Thank you very much, George. I appreciate the time and all the callers. Thank you very much.
1: It's a subject that a lot of people feel a little skittish about, but very necessary, so thank you. For Dan Galante, Gina Salvati, Tom Danheiser, Lisa Lyon, Lex Lonehood, Sean LaDesure, Ryan Stacey, Stephanie Smith, Chris Burrows, Tim Banal, George Knapp, and Ian Punnett, I'm George Norrie, somewhere out there on Coast to Coast AM. We'll see you on our next edition. Until then, be safe, everyone.

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4: Lockdown lifted. I'm Deborah Valentine, Fox News. Towson University in Maryland issued a shelter-in-place order Sunday evening. A nearby shooting injured one man. Baltimore County Police spokesperson Detective Trey Corbin says the injured person has been taken to a hospital.
5: Notified that an individual and located this individual in the area of Campus Drive. It is an 18-year-old male who sustained a non-life-threatening gunshot wound.
4: Police say the injured person and the shooting are not related to the university. He confirmed people are in custody without providing further details. Five men arrested near the UK air base RAF Fairford on Sunday. Fox's Rich Edson reports.
6: An investigation is underway in the United Kingdom after five men were arrested on suspicion of terror and explosive offenses. Police responded after a tip-off that three suspicious vehicles were traveling toward a British Air Force base. It's been used by U.S. military bombers in the war with Iran. Nearby homes were evacuated while the bomb squad searched the vans. President Trump says the suspects were under surveillance and claims they were looking to do, quote, big damage.
4: Prime Minister Andy Burnham on X called the incident deeply concerning. Microsoft co-founder and philanthropist Bill Gates has called on the U.S. to be a leader in regulating the growth of artificial intelligence. He warns that AI is advancing at a pace that's hard to keep up with. Gates tells NBC's Meet the Press that the scale of what's coming is historic.
7: This is truly an evolutionary event. You know, we have created an intelligent species that in many respects is already smarter than we are, and over the next several years at kind of exponentially improving level will be insane.
4: The Microsoft co-founder has been a prominent voice in technology. 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
4: A nor'easter continues to weaken as it crawls up the East Coast into New England. Fox Weather's Bob Van Dillen has the latest.
12: The wind is actually coming down a little bit right now, which is good news, but now we're transitioning to some very heavy rain. We have a steady belt of rain that starts out there in the Atlantic, and it's plowing into the Jersey Shore. Winds are still onshore at the Manasquan Inlet. High tide moving in. It's the onshore push with the wind. It's going to get the coastal flood advisories, warnings for another two high tide rounds. Also, another 1 to 3 inches of rain. Ultimately, it's going to be in the way out of here. It feels like 55, and it's just steady, drenching rain at this point.
4: One man was killed by a falling tree in Brooklyn, New York City. Around 3,000 outages in New Jersey and 13,000 in New York State are reported. Hurricane Nolo is moving away from the Hawaiian Islands amid a lingering threat of heavy rain and flash flooding. SpaceX plans a Starship launch on Monday morning.
13: Starship's expected to complete 6 laps around the Earth while deploying 26 next-generation Starlink satellites into low orbit along the way. So then, after nearly 10 hours in space, Starship will try and guide itself safely back home and roughly 2,500-degree heat before attempting a controlled splashdown. Now, the big test

0: here, though. Can Starship deliver its payload and survive this trip back all intact, especially as both the U.S. and China just push deeper into space? So what SpaceX learns also from these test flights could also help pave the way for what comes next year. NASA has this multi-billion dollar contract with SpaceX to develop a version of Starship that could land astronauts on the moon.
1: That's Fox's Sarah Allegre reporting on Monday's planned Starship launch. Splashdown is expected to occur 10 hours after launch, which is scheduled for 8:15 a.m. Eastern Time on Monday. I'm Deborah Valentine. This is Fox News.
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Good evening, everyone. You're in the right place at the right time. This is Coast to Coast AM, blasting out of the Mojave Desert like a Scirocco, blazing across the land, slamming into your radio like a supercharged nanoparticle of unobtainium. Greetings from the boldest, bawdiest, most outrageous city in the world, the planetary capital of sun, fun, sin, sex, and secrets, my not-so-humble hometown, Las Vegas, Nevada. My name is George Knapp, your occasional host, designated driver of the airwaves, and moderator of tonight's upcoming cacophonous cavalcade of conversation. What's shaking out there? It's stormy here in the desert, a slightly stormy Sunday, likely a stormy Monday too. Dark gray skies, cloud bursts of these thick raindrops. They don't last too long, but are very welcome here. You know, late September, most of October is always the best time of the year here in Las Vegas. So if you're thinking about a visit, now's the time to do it. The worst of the heat is behind us. A person can, you know, walk out to the mailbox without bursting into flames. Humans emerge from their burrows for the first time since late April. Nice. You know, we have two ultra-intriguing guests tonight, both of them talented writers and investigators. David Politis is well-known to our audience and is always one of the show's most requested guests. He created his own unique niche in the realm of the unusual, the missing 411 mysteries, unusual disappearances, and a very specific list of criteria which separate these vanishings from, say, garden-variety deaths, murders, accidents, animal attacks, things like that. His investigations, as many of you know, started in national parks, then expanded to national forests and other public lands, then into urban areas. Thousands and thousands of cases later, he's still digging. And tonight, the unveiling of a new batch of baffling mysteries, all of them focused on the last frontier, Alaska. But with a twist, a major percentage of these incidents involving airplanes that just went poof, disappeared. The planes and their crews and passengers are never seen again. No wreckage, no bodies, no nothing ever found. Dave joins us moments from now. On the second half tonight, a longtime friend and colleague of mine who spent the bulk of his journalism career prowling dark alleys and dark stories here in Las Vegas, Joe Shaneman, has worked for newspapers, magazines, radio, is a published author, and one of his books, Vegas Ragdoll, tells the unbelievable but all true tale of a father and son hitman team responsible for an unknown number of murders for hire. The clients include the mob, labor unions, casino owners, and sometimes I think they just did it for their own ends. And they tried to recruit a young woman into the family business, too. It's a heck of a tale, one of many that Joe has covered in his years here, and I promise that will be a fun chat coming up 2 hours from now. Our webmaster, Alec Fernandez, and I have pulled together our usual assortment of items and oddities culled from news media around the world. We call it Knapp's News. You can find it on the Coast to Coast AM website. Among the stories there tonight, a recap of the pummeling that both sides of our country is getting this weekend from powerful storms. A nor'easter, that's what they call it, that's flooding and pounding the East Coast. Two hurricanes, I guess, are heading toward the West Coast. Nolo and Polo are the names. I think that's what I read. Hope all of our friends and listeners in Hawaii are batten down tonight because it looks like trouble is at their door. We have some of the most compelling photos and images of the storms and storm preparations from around the country on our website tonight. Also there, two UFO-related news stories. One is from the Liberation Times, and it's about recent reports that the president has authorized the shoot down of at least some unknown objects that might

0: be seen over U.S. military bases. Is this true? Has that order been given? Kind of tough to get a straight answer about it. And there's a second piece from Politico, which, as I recall, is one of the White House banned media outfits, about the politics of UFO disclosure and why scientists are getting a little uneasy and impatient about it, whether something really is cooking in the kitchen on this. Another day, another AI-related scare, this time how AI agents ran amok in a simulated world. Might they do the same in a real physical world? We don't know yet. Also, for the first time in a century, a new species of cat has been found, this one in South America. My personal opinion is that the world is always better and needs more cats, so that was a very cool discovery. First species of feline in over 100 years to be found. Those stories and more in Naps News, and while you're there, check out how to become a Coast Insider. The cost is about 15 cents a day. If you subscribe for a year, gives you access to a huge archive of programs and interviews, including the Art Bell Vault. 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It's a good deal. So, too, is a subscription to Beyond Belief. That's George Norrie's television program in which he interviews fascinating guests on similar topics, similar to what he does so well here on the radio. And with that, let's assume the position. Bring in the dog and the cat, and what the heck, the other cat, too. Put on a pot of Joe, slide your bod into those autumn jammies and your toes into your best bunny slippers, plop yourself down in a comfy spot, turn down the lights, and turn up the radio, because we're about ready to rumble. In a moment, David Politis, Missing 411, Alaska. I'm George Knapp, and this is Coast to Coast AM.
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0: Welcome back. David Politis is the director of Can-Am Missing Project and has a background that includes 20 years in law enforcement and then positions in technology. He's well known nationally and internationally for his books, films, and countless interviews, including many here on Coast to Coast, about missing persons, strange disappearances, which meet a very specific list of criteria that he developed. And he's identified clusters of where these seemingly inexplicable things have happened. His latest work is Missing 411 Alaska. Dave, it's always great to have you on the show. Welcome back.
6: Hey, George. Thanks for having me. I appreciate it. And yeah, this book is quite different than others in the past. Alaska is a wild place.
0: Oh my gosh. I learned a lot about Alaska. Just you did do some preliminary stuff with all the challenges, natural and otherwise. You know, you're a former lawman. I can't imagine how

0: would be for law enforcement to cover the state, let alone to, you know, to investigate the kind of things that you're looking into.
1: Well, giving some background, about 15 years ago when I first got into this, I was invited by NASSAR, National Association of Search and Rescue Professionals, to speak at their conference up in Lake Tahoe. About 2,000 people in the audience, I ran down the profile points that I'd established and spoke about some times where dogs were brought in, they couldn't find a scent, et cetera. I ran through several cases, spoke for about 90 minutes. At the end, I had some time and I asked for some questions. And way in the back, two guys stand up, big guys. They said, hey, we're Alaska State Troopers, and we're happy that finally NASSAR has invited somebody to speak about an issue that we are faced with every month in Alaska. What Mr. Politis has said is fact, and your organization tends to avoid these topics, but I wish that we would have more discussions about this. So, Mr. Politis, thanks for being here. We appreciate it. That was the last time I was ever invited to NASSAR to talk, but that was the kind of feedback I got about Alaska.
0: You write flatteringly about that organization in this book, and I was wondering, gosh, maybe they're actually...
1: You know, they haven't helped. I've requested several documents out of them. I've gotten nothing. But what is flattering and factual about them is I think they're probably the best search and rescue group ran by a state organization in the U.S., because they have the technology, they have the practice, and the number of cases that gets thrown at them every year is overwhelming. And considering that the topography, the weather, everything works against them there, I think they do a great job.
0: Yeah, I think Alaska would be a challenge, too, in, well, so many ways, you know, volcanoes and mountain ranges and vast forests and everything, and stretched resources pretty thin, I would imagine, for law enforcement, but just... People go there to disappear. They drop off the map. It's why they go to Alaska. They'll pick some cabin in the middle of nowhere and no neighbors for 100 miles. I think it would be an extra challenge for people that vanish because so many of them go there specifically for that purpose.
1: I think a lot of people do go there to get away from people and have an outdoor experience away from society in general. And when you go on a trip, there's a series of things I always tell people to do. And first of all, you leave a map with somebody about where you're going, carry a personal locator beacon, preferably not travel alone. Because if you're off trail and you break your leg and you don't have a personal locator beacon or a sat phone, chances are you're going to die right there. And a lot of people say, oh, it won't happen to me, it won't happen to me. Well, I could probably say that about every one of the 1,500 people I've written about in my books. They never thought it would happen to them.
0: Yeah. What's special about this book is the focus on aviation, on planes that go disappearing. How did you decide to go after that angle?
1: Well, it was a roundabout way because I was looking at missing hikers, hunters, etc. And there are those. But then I started to look into how those people got to those locations. And pretty soon I figured out, there's a lot of planes that go missing on very innocuous trips with pilots with tens of thousands of hours of experience. And then I got into the NTSB reports, and they said it was a mystery what happened to many, many, many, many of these planes. And with no answers, with no mayday call, no wreckage, no oil, no gas slick, no witnesses to the incident. And the planes that were being flown were some military planes that were super well maintained and private planes that were also well maintained. And the searches for these, I don't think a lot of people understand, but Eielson Air Force Base in Alaska has some of the most advanced electronics in the world to monitor the skies, because Soviets and everyone else is trying to bend our allowance of them to come into our airspace. And so we're monitoring that all the time. And so you would think with the most advanced radar avionics in the world that we would know exactly where these planes were and where they disappeared. And in reality, it's just the opposite. And it doesn't make any sense.
0: You know, Alaska, you see these shows about Alaska, and it seems like everybody's got a plane up there. You know, it's almost a

0: version of the Jetsons flying car or something, because, you know, the distance is so vast that there are a heck of a lot of pilots and planes up there, and small ones could disappear somewhere. But the kinds of cases that you're looking at, they're following routes that should be traceable, that they're in areas that could be traceable by radar and other sensor systems. And for them to just disappear, as you document in this book, is really very strange. And it's very similar to your the disappearances of people that you documented in all your other books, too.
1: Well, these planes, the majority of them, George, have locator beacons in the planes themselves. And the wild thing is that the beacons are not activated for some reason, or they're not being picked up, which is completely contrary to the way they're supposed to work. When there's an impact, when the plane has an impact, these things go off automatically. Nobody has to turn them on. And in reality, the number of times that these beacons don't go on is completely baffling. And it's baffling to the investigators themselves. And you'd think, well, there's 5-6 people on the plane. The pilot has 23,000 hours of flight experience. They're flying a route where they filed a flight plan. So they should be able to figure out where they went. And 10, 15, 20, 30, 50 years later, huge planes are never found.
0: Yeah, I mean, and military planes, a lot of people on board that presumably there's got to be some kind of wreckage or, you know, some kind of a beacon of some sort. And that's what you develop, sort of a list of additional criteria for these missing plane cases that go along with your regular 411 criteria. I mean, there's no indication from pilots that they're in trouble, right? There's no mayday. They're not saying, oh, gosh, we got a UFO over us, or we're about to smash into a mountain, we're out of gas, nothing like that.
1: There are a lot of crashes of planes in Alaska, and there are many, many times where the pilot says, hey, I'm having engine trouble, I'm looking for a place to land, or a witness sees a plane going down somewhere. I've excluded all of those cases. And what you come up with is there's probably another 600 cases that aren't in the books of planes that match this profile of no mayday call, no wreckage, no oil, no gas slick, no locator beacon transmission. Search produces no evidence of where they might be. And these searches, George, are not one day in, one day out, they're gone. There are searches that have been going on for 3-4 weeks on some of these cases, on some of the more notorious cases that we all know about. And then sometimes in amongst those cases, a plane also disappears and baffles the searchers, said, hey, we're flying over that area. We didn't see any plane.
0: So let's jump into a couple of these things. Let me say this before. Early in the book, you have a section about UFO cases that you got from New Fork. Many of these things I had not read before, but they're really great cases, fascinating UFO encounters. And you have a section about UFO encounters between pilots and unknown objects. Why'd you include that?
1: You know, I want to make people aware of what's happened in the world. And there's a famous case out of Australia where a pilot was flying from the mainland out to an island delivering products. And then he's halfway over the water in the channel, and he asks air traffic control if there's another plane above him. No. Is there another plane below him? No. And he talks about this UFO that's harassing him, it seems. And he gets more and more nervous. And there's a transcribed conversation between him and air traffic control. And then all of a sudden, there's no more conversation. So they initiate a search. They know exactly where he's at. They search for a week. They put trawlers in the area. The plane's never found. There's never any wreckage. There's never anything to show that this young man was even over the area that he was in, other than radar had him at that specific region and then he disappeared. So I want people to understand that planes in relationship to UFOs have disappeared in the past. And there has been transcribed audio between a pilot who's concerned about this and then eventually disappears. I just want to lay out the background. And then in Alaska, there's been famous cases where a 747 Japan Airlines cargo

0: of land from the Arctic region over Canada into Alaska, same thing, was harassed by a UFO the size of four...
1: aircraft carriers, right?
0: That's right.
1: Like a, yeah. Shaped like a walnut. Shaped
0: yeah,
1: like a
0: exactly.
1: giant walnut. Yeah.
0: He landed in Anchorage, was questioned by the FAA, who denied initially that they had anything around him. Later in the disclosure project, they admitted that they did have something around him. And they, the pilot, the captain, drew sketches of what he saw. Just like you said, it kind of looks like an acorn. But the size of it, and it harassing a 747 cargo. And I thought it was interesting that that cargo plane was carrying wine from Paris. But, yeah. But
1: and then two guys in suits come in and take the FAA records, right? The radar record recordings or something?
0: Correct. Correct. And so I went into the records of Newfork, and I started to look and see how many UFO sightings there had been in Alaska. And it's off the chart how many there have been. And they go from the bizarre to what you would commonly think of as everyday occurrence. But, I mean, there's people who saw giant UFOs on a roadway as they drove up outside of Glen Allen. There's other instances where people were stopped on the side of the road and 5-10 cars were all watching these things dance in the sky. There's another one where pilots at the Air Force Base were told to scramble because there was a UFO flying by at 1,100 knots, not identifying itself, didn't match any military plane from the Soviets or ours, and they scrambled it. These are real common in Alaska. And you don't hear much about it because there's a lot of secrecy about what flies in the skies in Alaska because of the Soviets. But in reality, there's a lot going on.
1: Yeah, it's amazing. I had never heard or read about these cases before, but you can know for sure. You got a sampling that go back to the late 40s. Pretty incredible, very large and fantastically nimble craft. They sure weren't, Chinese drones that were flying around in the 40s and 50s, were they?
0: Absolutely not. And in fact, I think some of the pilots that made comments in some of these reports were equally baffled and interested as to what was going on. And you could tell that they were nervous when they took off, but I wouldn't suspect anything else. But
1: well, coming up, we're going to get into some of the military cases in particular, some of these really big planes with their carrying a lot of people, soldiers and airmen and a lot of people who had families, including a case where the names of those who were on the plane, more than a dozen people, I think, have never been released to this day, decades later. We're talking with David Politis about Missing 411 Alaska, the number 4 book in his State series. You have so much ground still to cover. I hope you all stick around here on Coast to Coast AM.

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2: Ella Langley's Choosing Texas has two-stepped its way to becoming the longest-running number one hit of all time. As it scores its 23rd week atop the Billboard Hot 100 at number one, the smash one-ups the command of Mariah Carey's perennial All They Want for Christmas Is You, which has topped the chart each holiday season since the classic 1994 song first hit number one in 2019. Luminate, the industry data and analytics company, found that Choosing Texas brought in 911 million on-demand streams in the U.S. and 1.26 billion globally as of mid-August. When Langley started 2023, she had under 1 million monthly listeners on Spotify and now boasts over 32 million. And 925 has officially been designated Dolly Day in California and in Nashville, as well as several other regions across the country, in a tribute to her 9-to-5 song, with Texas's Montgomery and Hays counties also approving 925 Dolly Day resolutions. That's Fox Country on Fox News.
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5: Can anyone in the world govern artificial intelligence? The regulation of AI is now such a topic, it's not just taking up time at the White House, but also at the United Nations. While the UN's General Assembly meets this week, some of the titans of AI development have had chances to speak to the UN Security Council about artificial intelligence growth, its presence in the world, and what the nations of the world should think about doing. Sam Altman is the chief executive of OpenAI, the company behind ChatGPT.
6: It is the work of ensuring that these systems reliably remain under human control, reflect human values, and help people guide the next stages of development. We are not trying to and must not automate human judgment or human values.
5: While some U.S. lawmakers are calling to regulate and even ban some AI development, President Trump would rather see less regulation and more industry control. With Fox on Tech, I'm Eben Brown, Fox News.
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1: I think former lawman Dave Politis can relate to this song. That's Bob Seger's Shakedown. I think that was the theme song or intro song to Beverly Hills Cop 2, but it stands on its own. That's a good tune. We're talking about Dave Politis about missing 411 Alaska, and this next segment, we're going to jump right into some of the most incredible cases. A missing B-29. It had a nickname of Klondike Cutie. A missing C-47 Skytrain, a plane that carried one of the most famous politicians in America that just vanished, and another plane that that vanished while that search was underway. We'll jump into those and more coming up in our next segment here on Coast to Coast AM.
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1: All right, Dave, let's jump into it. A C-47 Skytrain. What can you tell us about that one?
4: Well, the Revette Ambler was the most sophisticated reconnaissance plane in the U.S. in 69. It was known for flying missions off the Kamchatka Peninsula. And Shemya Island is 1,200 miles southwest of Anchorage. It's one of the furthest west of the Aleutian, kind of where Deadliest Catch is filmed, out in that area. It's 2.73 miles long, 4.3 miles wide, and it has a U.S. radar and surveillance weather station there, along with a 10,000-foot-long runway. And Ericsson Air Station was opened on the island in World War II. Well, the Ambler, considered a RC-135E, was a big, big plane, big four-engine jet. It was one of the biggest ones flown in the sky at the time. Plane had a crew of 19. Now, interestingly, I dug for a month, and I filed a Freedom of Information Act request and never got the name of the crew. It's never been released. The call sign of the plane was called Irene 92. 30 minutes after it departed Shemya, the plane transmitted the message, Elmendorf Airways, Irene 92, experiencing vibration in flight. Not certain of an emergency. We have the aircraft under control, Irene 92. That was the last contact they had with the plane. There were reportedly unknown microphone clicks that continued for several minutes afterwards. They scrambled planes. They sent Navy crews, Coast Guard into that area. They went, this

0: went on for weeks because this was an important plane. The funny thing is that if you think about what was said about the vibration and the clicking, go back into the days of the X-Files. Many planes experienced this around paranormal activity. And when the pilot said he's not declaring an emergency and he has it under control, but when a plane that big starts doing these kind of things, not normal. And you would think that something as large as this plane disappears, you're going to see something. And he was flying over land and following the Aleutians up. So if he went down, he would have went down near islands or on an island.
1: Nothing. Didn't find anything.
0: You know, the oddity to me is that they wouldn't identify anybody on the crew. And I don't understand that.
1: I mean, this many years later, why not? Let's say they're spooks. They're doing some kind of top secret work. Why couldn't their names be released now? I mean, not even to their family members? Somebody must have noticed that they're not around. I mean, the family must have eventually realized they're gone.
0: Well, that's what I searched for. I searched for any communication of family members speaking up in the press months or years later. I could find nothing. And even the pilot's name, which is almost always released, that was never let go. So I don't get it.
1: Let's say it's a Russian missile is fired, or some Russian plane shoots it down, or there was a bomb on board that brought it down suddenly. You'd still find some wreckage. There'd be debris somewhere, right?
0: Well, especially if a missile brought it down in flight, it'd be spread over a huge area. And again, it goes back to, even if that was the case, why wouldn't you release the name of the pilot?
1: Yeah. Let's go into the B-29. So it has a nickname of Klondike Cutie. When did that happen? B-29 is a really big plane. That's a really big deal to have one of those go missing.
0: Yeah, it's huge. It occurred on February 24th, 1947. And this time they listed all of the crew, and there's a long list of people on this flight. They called it a B-29/40 Super Fortress. It was built by a Boeing plant in Wichita. It was first assigned to the 717th Strategic Recon Group. And then in February 45, the plane was flown to Spokane, where it received a complete overhaul. Then it was sent to Alaska for long-term cold weather testing. Then on the 24th of February, it took off from Elmendorf Airfield with 13 crew members. The military said it was on a routine training flight along the Alaskan coast, and this tells you how big this plane is. It could fly for 11 hours, and it had fuel for 11, and it disappeared north off of Kodiak Island. And it's important to understand that the B-29, before we move forward with the story, is the most advanced bomber in the world during World War II. It was the most expensive weapon developed in World War II. First combat aircraft designed with pressurized design. It had the largest engines of its time, and it was designed with the most advanced remote-controlled turret fire. It was responsible for devastating Japan. I could go on and on about how advanced this plane was. It could fly to 32,000 feet. It was known to carry nuclear weapons, but there was none on this flight. Empty, it weighed 74,500 pounds. Its range was 3,200 miles, and it carried emergency rations for 10 days. Now, this plane was piloted by super experienced people and had a backup crew on the plane. And it was assigned to the Alaska region to gather weather information and had new equipment on it. It was flying, it was called the Klondike Cutie, and because it flew south from Elmendorf and then straight to Bruin Pass, where it made its last transmission. They knew it was in this area because the pilot was very, very standard, updating every 10, 15 minutes. Then all of a sudden, there was nothing. There were several checkpoints it didn't make,

0: immediately Elmendorf sent a plane up to look, then sent 3, 4, 5, 6, 7 planes. There was a commanding general in Alaska at the time that was all over this because of its notoriety, because people knew who it was, because it disappeared over land. A general said he was positive they'd find it. And weirdly, as time went on, they found not just wreckage, they found nothing. And the general all of a sudden went radio silent. He didn't want to say anything anymore. But he said that he, at the time, that they would find the crew alive because it was on an 800-mile training flight. Even if it had to go down, he felt everyone would live. Just as time went on this flight, it just got stranger and stranger. And the weird thing is, George, this happened almost 73, 4, 5 years ago, and it disappeared over land, yet something this large, and it had a, like the old American Airlines flights, that silver exterior to it, that would have reflected sun and easy to see, yet nothing.
1: You write in this book, Missing 411 Alaska, that every available military aircraft in Alaska was assigned to search for this B-29. It lasted a month, and they didn't find anything. I mean, that's a lot of aircraft looking for it. And a B-29, they're hard to bring down, even with people on the ground shooting at it. It's a very hardy plane. You'd think they'd find something, but you did find out something decades later, I guess, that would reveal that it was not a routine mission. What was going on? What were they doing?
0: They weren't real clear, but they said that they were on some kind of mission that was classified. Originally, it was just going to be a weather-related incident. And they weren't totally transparent about it, but they did admit that it was on a classified mission, but that was it. And you'd think maybe they'd let loose with a little bit after 70 years, but nope, they never did.
1: You have another case of a Catalina flying boat, and this disappeared in 1947. These also are really hardy planes. This is the kind of plane you'd want to be on if you're flying over Alaska because it can land on water. And this thing vanishes. At the end of it, here's a key quote that I wanted to bring up in the show. The more I write about missing aircraft in Alaska, you write, the more I'm convinced something very unusual is happening. Too many times, whatever happens occurs so quickly that the pilots have no time to tell anyone that they're in trouble. And they're not saying Mayday. They're not saying, hey, something's coming to get us. They're not saying anything, are they?
0: Nothing. And that Catalina flying boat, that's unique because it can land anywhere, land, water. And they routinely do land on water because they pick up other aircraft. Sometimes they land next to Coast Guard cutters and they pick up people. And when that plane disappeared, they originally thought that they were going to find it parked in a cove somewhere.

0: for any messages. There's no time for any mayday. There's no nothing. What could cause that? And unless it's catastrophic failure of the entire fuselage, but if the plane fell apart in the air, then pieces of it would float on the water because the plane was designed to float. But nothing is ever found. And it's not like we wait days to search for these things. That plane search started right away again when it didn't make it back. And there's a huge, huge search. And they, again, they find nothing. And when you think about 3, 4, 5 planes like that, okay, well, we can kind of buy into that. But I'm telling you, there's hundreds of these planes in Alaska where there's not an iota of information about what happened to them.
1: You write about a particular period in this section of the book about a missing C-54 Skymaster, but it's one of several. January 1950, the first 7 weeks of 1950, you say, not good for the U.S. Air Force. They lost 6 aircraft. I know it's Cold War, and maybe there were some shenanigans going on that they weren't telling the public about, but that's a lot of aircraft and a lot of aircraft members, crew members. Are they all in this category, all 6 of those, or you're just giving a general statement about how deadly it was to be up in the air at that time?
0: Well, as an example, there was that C-54 Skymaster January 26th, and then on July 21st, 51, a DC-4 Canadian Pacific airliner disappeared near Juneau. That was never found. That was a civilian airliner. And 6 days later, there's a Norseman airplane along the Malaspina Glacier near Yakutat that also disappeared. That was 6 days after the Canadian Pacific Airlines flight. And then on November 15, 52, a C-119 Fairchild called a flying boxcar disappeared near Kodiak. And it seems like, and I wrote about this in my Missing 411 Eastern book, at that time around 1945 to 1953, there was a huge number of people who disappeared in Pennsylvania, a lot of them young people. And they were, I called it a cluster there. And I didn't say it in this book, but afterwards, after I wrote it, I started to think, you know what? That 1950 early cluster of missing planes in Alaska kind of matches the time frame of the missing people in Pennsylvania. And what was happening in the early 50s over mundane airspace of Juneau with an airliner? That doesn't make any sense at all.
1: Well, that same time period was a massive wave of UFO sightings all over the country. In fact, you're talking about the C-54 Skymaster, 1950. It's on its way to Great Falls Air Force Base in Montana, which itself has a rich UFO history dating back to that period. Films that were just recently released by the White House of UFO activity in the early 50s there. And, there's a heck of a lot of UFO activity all over the country. Are you saying flat out that you think at least some of these missing planes were scooped up by UFOs or taken somewhere else?
0: Well, you know, the other thing I talk about at the beginning of the book is a man named Bruce Gerner, who was flying off the coast of southern Florida, flown a route, probably did it 20 times in his plane. And as he was flying to West Palm Beach, he entered these clouds that were circling in a strange formation. And he ended up explaining that he was flying in this tube of clouds, and a route that should have taken him 90 minutes, he made it in a little over 25 minutes. And he said that was impossible. And people have said that he entered a portal and somehow came out the other end. And what if there's some type of cloud formations that form and you don't come out the other end, or something else happens to you that we don't understand? And if you think about the Bermuda Triangle, what Gerner experienced could have been experienced by dozens or hundreds of planes in that area. And who's to say that something similar to that or something with a UFO isn't happening in Alaska? Because the number of people and planes that have disappeared in that region make no sense at all.
1: I remember you talking to us about that case before on one of the previous shows when one of your books came out. I'm not sure which one it was, but yeah, that was a really strange one. What about ships? So Bermuda Triangle planes disappear, but ships disappear there as well. They presumably could meet the same fate.

0: And did you find any, maybe this is a future book, but did you find any ships or boats like that in Alaska that did the same thing as the planes did?
1: There's one case where I wrote about in the book that there are hundreds and hundreds of boats and ships that have disappeared in Alaska without a trace. One in particular is a man who had worked his fishing trawler for 35 years. All of a sudden, they find the trawler off the coast of Alaska, moving along at a very slow pace. So other fishermen went up to it, and they found all the nets in the water, everything as though he's fishing, not that he brought the nets in and he's trying to unload the fish. He's still fishing, and he's gone. And they searched the waters, they searched for him, they searched the boat. Everything pointed to he should have been in his wheelhouse driving the boat because nothing in the nets indicated that he was pulling them in or that there was a problem. And this man has been a 33-year fisherman, and bango, he's gone. And nobody could explain it. In fact, it baffled the Coast Guard. And in their reports, they said they didn't have an explanation for what happened to this man. And just like you said, it doesn't make any sense, but you know there's a lot of strange things that happen over the water. And in the book, I talk about an area off the southern coast of Alaska where there are two pyramids in the water at the base of. And it's never talked about. I learned about it maybe 10 years ago at a conference I went to. And if you look at Google Earth, off the southern coast of Alaska, there are these things sitting there that are perfect pyramids in the water on the ground.
0: That was a kind of gave me chills reading that stuff, and I'm amazed that I never heard of those before. Well, we still are leading up to what became the most famous by far airplane crash or missing airplane, presumably crashed, in the history of Alaska, carrying a man who was in direct line of succession to become president in the case of an emergency, the highest ranking politician we know of that's ever died in an Alaska crash, presuming it's a crash. But he vanished along with a congressional candidate and other people on the plane, and it has never been solved to this day. Much more to come here with our guest, Dave Politis. 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We'll be right back.

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2: Konami's Castlevania was a must-play title when it debuted for Nintendo in 1986. A must-have with Super Mario Bros. And The Legend of Zelda. And across the last 40 years or so, the franchise has spawned nearly 30 installments and two acclaimed adult animated series on Netflix, cementing the legacy of Dracula and the Belmont clan. Generations of players have braved the Transylvanian night, leaping across crumbling floors, hurling holy water and crosses to vaporize the undead menace. In a special anniversary retrospective released on Friday, Konami took fans on a timeline journey and closed with a teaser for the upcoming Castlevania Belmont's Curse and a pixel art surprise party where Dracula presents Simon Belmont with a birthday cake. Konami has made the original 1986 classic a free download on mobile devices while rolling out major sales discounts of up to 80% across Steam and the PlayStation Store. Eamon Dignam, Fox News.
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6: The nor'easter is on the move. I'm Deborah Valentine, Fox News. A nor'easter is pummeling the Mid-Atlantic and New England regions with severe weather conditions. Fox's Christina Coleman has the latest.
7: The monstrous nor'easter that's much of the East Coast this weekend is finally beginning to weaken, but major damage has already been done. The powerful storm delivering significant flooding, strong winds, heavy rain, and massive waves across the coast. At least one person has been killed. Four others are hurt. Some of the hardest hit places were in New Jersey and Massachusetts. Water levels in Atlantic City, New Jersey surged to their highest point since Superstorm Sandy on Saturday, prompting evacuations and rescues. Boston and New York also saw flooding and damaging winds, the storm knocking out power to tens of thousands of people. Thousands of flights have also been canceled or delayed. Rain showers are expected to continue through Monday morning before things finally calm down.
6: Tens of thousands are still without power across the northeastern U.S., according to PowerOutage.us. One man was killed by a falling tree in Brooklyn, New York. Hurricane Nolo is moving away from the Hawaiian Islands amid a lingering threat of heavy rain and flash flooding. A shelter-in-place order is lifted for Towson University in Maryland. It followed a nearby shooting which injured one man. Baltimore County Police spokesperson Detective Trey Corbin says the injured person has been taken to a hospital.
8: This individual is not in any way related to Towson University, and we do not believe that this shooting is related to anything in reference to Towson University.
6: The detective confirmed people are now in custody without providing any further details. No actual arrests have been announced. The incident remains under investigation. The in-order place was put in place on Sunday. 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
5: 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Just click listen, then swipe right and hear the latest news updates on your time. 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
6: Five men were arrested Sunday near RAF Fairford, a UK military base also used by American forces. Fox's Stephanie Bennett has details from London.
11: British counterterrorism police are now leading this investigation alongside local and also military assets in the area. Gloucestershire police say they received a call for three suspicious vehicles traveling towards the base. Armed officers responded before they reached it and arrested five men on suspicion of committing offenses under the Explosives Act. 85 homes were evacuated while the Army's bomb disposal team examined those vehicles with a robot at times. At last check, all 85 homes, people still cannot return back.
6: President Trump praised the arrests, claiming the suspects intended to cause big damage to that base. An Iranian proposal to open the Strait of Hormuz is rejected by President Trump, claiming Iran is asking for too much. Here's Fox's Gurnell Scott.
12: The U.S. ambassador to the U.N., Mike Waltz, said the president couldn't agree to what went with a temporary ceasefire.
13: A request to have access to billions in frozen funds came a request for the lifting of sanctions.
12: Iran's foreign minister, Abbas Araghchi, reiterated a claim that there is no other motive for their desire to negotiate.
14: We don't care about U.S. midterm elections. We don't care about any

0: other things. We care about our national interest.
1: Both were on NBC's Meet the Press. Ambassador Waltz says options to negotiate will stay on the table only if it leads to Iran abandoning its nuclear program. Gridall Scott, Fox News.
2: Taylor Swift broke records at the 2026 MTV Video Music Awards. She received the inaugural Artist Director honors, becoming the most awarded artist in VMA history. She also took home Video of the Year. I'm Deborah Valentine. This is Fox News.
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1: There's a little gallows humor there from our friends Lord Huron. Not Dead Yet is the name of that tune, and it's a good one. These guys will be out on tour again within a couple of months, I guess. David Politis is our guest, talking about his latest book, Missing 411 Alaska, chock full of fascinating cases, very mysterious, plane crashes, assumed crashes, I keep saying that, but planes that go missing, just vanish. No wreckage, no bodies, no evidence that they ever came back to Earth. They just are gone. What is the explanation? Well, Dave thinks there's a possible UFO connection, maybe portals we're talking about. We're going to get into, in this half hour, the most famous of all those missing plane cases involving a politician. Students of politics would remember the name, Hale Boggs. We're going to get into that in a second and then open up the phone lines with your questions, calls, and comments a little bit later. So stick around.
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3: Dave Politis, so we come to the case of Hale Boggs. Who was he and why was he in a plane flying over Alaska?
4: So Boggs was the House Majority Leader in the U.S. House of Reps. He was a Democrat, enjoyed going on the road, supporting fellow campaign people. He was an influential figure in Washington, D.C. He was a majority whip from 62 to 71, and being the majority leader 71 to 72. He made several flights to Alaska over the years in support of different people in Alaska. Nick Begich was the person he was supporting on this trip. And he was raised in Minnesota, Croatian heritage. That is important to me. And talking about Begich, and when Boggs came up, it was a big deal in Alaska. To get somebody of that notoriety to go all the way to Alaska to campaign for someone was almost unheard of. But they flew in there, and at Anchorage International, a man named Don Yons was the owner of a company called Pan-Alaska Airways. And he had flown his Cessna 310C, a twin-engine Cessna, into Anchorage, had just finished a 100-hour inspection not long ago. Yons had 17 hours of flight time. Give you a comparison. The average captain for a major airline retires with 23,000 hours. That retires. Yons was 38 and he had 17,000 hours. Very experienced. There were four people that got on the plane at Anchorage: Russell Brown, Hale Boggs, Nick Begich, and another assistant. And they were going to fly the coast down to Juneau to make a campaign stop. Everybody knew the route they were taking. Yons filed a flight plan, said it should take about 3.5 hours. The Cessna was a very, very reliable aircraft. And when he didn't show up, stuff started to happen immediately. The U.S. Air Force, Army, Coast Guard, Civil Air Patrol, private helicopters, volunteer searchers immediately went into the skies looking. The official FAA crash report says that there were 1,033 sorties that were flown looking for this group. It included 3,600 flight hours. And the oddity of it was they were flying over mostly land, some water, but they weren't. Nobody saw anything. There was no mayday. There was a locator beacon on the plane that didn't go off. And it was a mystery. The Federal Aviation Agency gave the route over the Chuga Mountains to the Prince William Sound to Glacier National Monument, then to Juneau, skirting the edge of the Elias Range. They said it was 550.

0: 50 miles. Now, in my book, I include a map of Alaska, a driving map, actually. And on that driving map, I include all of the planes and all of the people that have disappeared. And I do this because I'm a pretty visual guy. Maps help me understand where things are happening. And when I started with the baggage incident, I knew that would be an interesting one. But as I started to go through the news articles about it, something odd happened. So Baggage disappeared on October 16th, 1972. 6 days after Baggage disappears, October 22nd, an aero commander with John Bratton, another super experienced pilot, 52, and his wife, Melba Bratton, from Southern California, left the same area, Anchorage, and they were flying to Yakutat. Well, they believe Boggs might have disappeared near Yakutat. Well, the Brattons are flying a twin-engine aero commander, and they disappear in the exact same area as Baggage and Boggs. Now, the interesting thing about it is you won't find this story anywhere when they talk about Baggage and Boggs, but right under the nose of the searchers, this plane goes missing. Nobody can believe it because they were all in that area searching, and there was probably 100 planes in this area when the Brattons disappeared. And just like all the others, no mayday, no nothing. And they started searching for this plane right away. They didn't find anything in that area. But that area around Yakutat, there's something strange going on in that region because there's a lot of planes missing, all under the same circumstances, all have twin engines at least. And what happened? Nobody ever knows. And John Bratton was a commercial pilot as well. Very, very experienced. Was up in Alaska flying for an oil company. And now he was taking the plane back to Southern California. They searched for him the same they searched for Boggs, and nothing was ever found.
1: I can see why the second one didn't get as much attention as the first. Why it would be sort of lost in the news coverage, because the search is still underway for the majority leader of the House, Hale Boggs, and what happened to him, right? But, wow, that's pretty significant.
0: I think it shows that there's something about that area. And when you read the NTSB report on Bratton's disappearance, it has the same sort of, we have no idea what happened to this plane. It doesn't make any sense. Now, on Baggage and Boggs, they threw everything in the world at that search because of the people on the plane. And to come back with absolutely nothing, even after all of these years, it's stunning.
1: As you write, the search and rescue response was the largest you've ever read about. The U.S. Air Force, the U.S. Army, Coast Guard, Civil Air Patrol, private helicopters, volunteer searchers blanketed the skies, covering 325,000 square miles. There were more than 1,033 sorties flown in that search, and they never found a trace. That's astonishing. You know, planes do disappear, and then they crash, and they're found 20 years later. They go into some ravine, or they're hidden under trees. You've written about that in other areas, in like the Nevada Triangle, for example. But these things are never found, and they're searched over and over again from the sky, and I would assume from the ground as well.
0: Well, and then you go back to, this thing supposedly had a locator beacon. Why didn't it go off if the plane crashed?
1: Yeah, as you write, some people suggested maybe there was a bomb on board, but even if so, there'd be something that would be traceable.
0: Well, again, when a bomb takes out a plane at altitude, that scatters wreckage over a huge area. So the chances of finding something of that plane actually increases if it blows up 20,000 feet.
1: And in the end, I mean, is there an announcement, hey, we give up, we can't find it, or is it just time goes by and people forget about it?
0: Eventually, there is an announcement. And I can't minimize this, and I don't want to minimize it because it's really important. This area where these planes are disappearing, have some of the most advanced radar.

0: electronics that tracks every plane in that area because of national security. So if they're able to track these planes, why aren't they able to find these planes? And Ellison Air Force Base has huge notoriety for tracking the Russian planes that come in. Well, if that's the case, where's the Aero Commander and where's the Cessna 310C?
1: You know, as always, I had mentioned in the last segment about boats and ships that go disappearing in places like, you know, off the coast of Alaska, which are some pretty rough seas, and the Bermuda Triangle, of course. And, you know, a boat, a ship can sink, go to the bottom, and you never see any trace of it. But planes flying over land, there should be wreckage. That's one of the criteria that you limit the number of cases that you cover in this book, right?
0: That's exactly the point of how I define the planes that I would write about, is that if the plane fit this criteria, just very similar to missing people, no mayday call, no wreckage, no oil slick, no gas slick, no witnesses, no evidence it was even in that area, then I'll write about it. If there's anything in there that conflicts with that, I won't include it. But the more I delved into this and the more I wrote, the more confusing I got, because there are so many of these. Even if you wanted to disappear, it's not so easy to disappear in a plane.
1: You know, you mentioned the map. I really appreciated that, because I don't know the geography of Alaska. I mean, it's enormous to begin with, but I don't even know Juneau is which side of the state, and Anchorage, which one is further north. So this map was much appreciated. Comes with the book when people buy the book, and I'm looking for a spot to put it up, because you not only identify where these cases happen and hunters and things of that sort, but where the clusters are. And that's what you conclude. There are six or seven, I think, clusters that you identify on this map.
0: Well, so everyone's heard about the Alaska Triangle. And when I was working on this book, I actually did research on trying to figure out where that name and where those locations came from. Turns out that it was a TV producer that wanted to make a TV series and came up with this Alaska Triangle. It was no data that formed the triangle. It was no Marine or U.S. military that developed it. It was just some TV producer. And when you actually put the triangle over my map, they miss the vast majority of the disappearances I write about. And on that south, very southern Alaska region near Ketchikan, Sitka, Juneau, the Glacier National Park, all of that area is not covered by the triangle, yet there's four clusters of missing people that I write about. And then right about that area of Yakutat, as you walk up the coast, there's four planes missing in that area that have never been found. So I'm a little frustrated that somebody would make up something like this, and it's gotten so much cred out of that name, when in reality, I think it's completely off.
1: Wow. Yeah, that's the way it works. That's the way TV business works. I want to talk about a couple of regular missing person cases not involving planes, because you've got a chock full section about those kind of cases as well. One in particular involves a guy from Nevada, Anthony Granada. What can you tell us about that case?
0: So Anthony, outdoorsman, lived in Reno. Everybody thought the guy could take care of himself anywhere. And in August of 66, he drove from Reno to Seattle, where he caught a flight to Alaska. Long, long intended trip, planned for it for years. He went to the Wrangell Mountains hunting Dall sheep and goats. Now, McCarthy is a real small community, approximately 225 miles east of Anchorage, 30 miles west of the Canadian border in the Kluane National Park. And that was the area that he'd be hunting in. He made the trip alone into the mountains, and then he returned to McCarthy with an amazing story to tell. He'd shot this trophy sheep and goat and returned with the heads. And he was so overloaded that he couldn't carry everything back, so he was going to have to go back and get the rest of the remains of the animals. But there were trophy-level kills. Now, the area there had the Kennecott Copper Mine, which was one of his last stops.

0: as a hiker or a hunter to get into the area. So that was his kind of like milepost that everyone knew where he was going into. And he had made friends with the mine's caretaker there. Well, on the return trip, he went back in. He knew exactly where the coordinates were for his kill. He told his family that he'd be back at a certain date. And he never came back on that second trip. And his family said that what was baffling is that he had made it out the first time fine. He knew the area like the back of his hand. He had all the correct compasses and things to find his way back. And right away, the Army dispatched two helicopters, Civil Air Patrol, U.S. Air Force, and Alaska National Guard all started looking for him. And they put a big effort into this because they believe he was a true outdoorsman who could take care of himself. At several points, there was fog that encompassed the area and slowed down Elmendorf on their efforts. In early September, his brother arrived into McCarthy, and then his son arrived. And the task was huge as all of them tried to figure out where the relative was. And they found several things that Granada left, like at a campsite, like they stored certain supplies. They found those things. And they said they thought for sure they were going to find him. They also found a roll of film. And they had the film flown to Seattle and got it developed. And there were several photos in that roll of Anthony with his huge doll sheep that he had killed. They indicated the exact area near Green Butte and the Nazina Glacier. They left for the butte. They left for that area. They found a matchbook with an advertisement from Ely, Nevada, where he went. Also found food wrappers and supplies indicating that he had been there. They were positive they were going to find him because they were right in that area. Now, this area is far above trees. It's a wooden, rocky, no woods, rocky area, barren. It's a place where sheep go, not people. Well, the Civil Air Patrol, the Air Force, Alaska National Guard all flew 48 sorties into the area. The family members returned from the mountains, and they were frustrated. They found nothing of evidentiary value other than what I explained. There was an article in 66 in the Nevada Star Journal that had this airline copters to join the hunt in the Renoit area. The Merritt Corporation from Fairbanks had assisted the family by supplying a private helicopter. A senator even assisted by getting more resources for the Granada family. A lot of times, George, when I talk about these things, these huge searches, they find nothing, even though they know they're right in the area and they can't find something as big as a body. Even though the helicopter is flying overhead, they still can't find anything. The articles say how frustrated the people were because it's a void. It was a mystery. Articles time after time say it's a mystery. And then as an epilogue to the case, June 13th, 1970, there's an article in the Fairbanks Daily where a prospector found what is believed to be the remains of the Reno hunter. Now, this doesn't make any sense because it had been completely searched up and down. The prospector was identified, found some camping gear and a diary belonging to Granada near a decomposed body. How the searchers missed him is the million-dollar question.
1: Well, that happens a lot in those missing 411 cases. You search it over and over and over, and suddenly the body is there. I mean, where no body is found, that is. We're talking with Dave Politis about missing 411 Alaska, jam-packed with absolutely mysterious disappearances. We're going to come back. We'll open up the phone lines in a bit, see what's on your mind. Stick around.

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1: Again?
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5: I'm Ashley Dvorkin with a Fox Celebrity Profile with Luke Tenney, who I caught up with at the Emmys. He was there for three shows, Shrinking, The Pit, and Abbott Elementary.
6: It's a big blessing, and I know that there's so many actors out there who are wonderfully talented who might never be able to walk on a carpet like this, so I don't take it for granted.
5: We also spoke about first acting jobs, and he shared a special memory from his.
6: My first acting job was my first audition. I was hired by Rob Reiner and his wife. I worked on a movie called Shock and Awe, and one of my favorite memories is there was this one time where he and his DP were just getting into it, Barry and Rob. It was like an episode of Curb or something, and I'm just sitting there laughing. We're shooting about a tragedy in Afghanistan, and these guys are cracking me up. So every memory I have from that job, thanks for asking. I haven't thought about that moment in a while. Man, God rest their souls. They were a dope pair. He and his wife both.
5: Ashley Dvorkin, Fox News.
7: Take a pause.
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8: Take pause. 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
11: I'm Monica DeLuca with the Fox True Crime Minute. Dramatic new testimony in the murder trial of former American Idol contestant Caleb Flynn. Flynn is accused of fatally shooting his wife Ashley inside their Ohio home this past February, then staging the scene to look like a break-in. Now the woman who says she had an affair with Flynn is taking the stand. Aaliyah Botner testified that Flynn repeatedly talked about wanting his wife dead, and at one point told her he was thinking of ways to kill Ashley without going to jail. Prosecutors also presented messages they say Flynn sent to Botner, including one where he wanted his wife, quote, dead and gone. Botner also testified that Flynn had shown her a gun he kept in his truck. Investigators say that gun has never been found. Flynn has pleaded not guilty to aggravated murder and other charges. The trial continues in Ohio. This has been your Fox True Crime Minute. I'm Monica DeLuca.
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1: That's the dynamic duo of Robert Plant and Alison Krauss. The song is Gone, Gone, Gone, and certainly fits the topic we're discussing with our guest Dave Politis here. Dave says that so many cases that fit his criteria have popped up in his research about Alaska, he could probably spend the rest of his career, maybe the rest of his life, just focusing on that state. This book, The Missing 411 Alaska, is jam-packed. And I know a lot of you have questions for Dave. We'll get to as many of them as we can in this segment, next segment here on Coast to Coast AM.
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1: Dave, one more quick case before we go to the phones, and they're full. People have questions for you, and it's about the unluckiest man in the Yukon. This is pretty sad.
6: That is very sad. His name was Karn Van Alstyne. April 24th, 1921, near Eagle. He was a prospector who originally came from the Yukon. He was really well-known. People liked him a lot. Well, he was one that sold the rights to one of the biggest gold mines ever known. It was called the number 16 El Dorado. He sold those rights for next to nothing, and then that

0: mine turned over $2 million in gold. And he lived with it. He knew about it. And he actually was a pretty funny guy. People liked him a lot. And he continued to plod along. And long story short, he continued to prospect on his own. And one of those days, he just didn't show up. And people started looking for him. And in 1921, the only real law enforcement for that area was a U.S. Marshal. And the marshals sent a guy out to actually look for him. And they looked for him for 3 weeks. And they found some things, but not a lot. And it wasn't that he was poor. He had made a good living. But they found his tent where he'd been living. And they said that after he had left, the bears had kind of made a mess of it, but they didn't believe that he was there when the bears came in. They also found his rifle, a pocketbook, some personal belongings, all indicating that he had left with the intention of returning soon. They also found a calendar in his tent that marked the date of June 8, 1921. He kept a diary, and the work he had done and the ground he was slushing, et cetera. The marshal later stated that Khan was last seen in the later part of April, where he'd come down to town to get some supplies. He was living about 25 miles out of town, a trip that people had made many, many, many times, and a trip he had made hundreds of times. Part of that investigation, it said that the marshal, he was bothered by it. The idea that someone came into camp to rob him was not realistic. He might have taken a short walk to a creek, but there was no evidence of animal predation in the area. Again, he had lost $2 million. He was really a good soul. The marshal was frustrated because he could never find anything saying what happened to him. And he said that he lived a lonely life, but usually they found the bodies of these people, or they found something else, and they found nothing. And in fact, the U.S. Marshals called Khan's disappearance a mystery. Means it must have been one of Alaska's most unusual disappearances for a U.S. Marshal to say that.
1: Yeah. Well, maybe if you went through a portal, things are better wherever he ended up. We'll take some calls. On the wild card line, Mark in Ohio. Hi, Mark. You're on with Dave Politis. What's on your mind?
2: George. Yeah, you know, pardon me, George. You know, David, the first time you were on George Van Noy, I was just riveted by this whole thing. I was offered a job by the FBI when I got out of the Navy. It makes me think I should have went that. But you have to, speaking of the FBI, you have to wonder if they're running their own investigation that nobody would know about. But anyway, George, I speculate that there's an AI civilization. You know, the whole planet being what we call artificial intelligence that may be 1,000 years ahead of us. Maybe thousands of years, you know, that are very curious about us carbon-based units. You know, I'm using a phrase from Star Trek. They can't get enough of our curiosity. They can't help themselves. You know, it's at such a stage where they have to figure out what's going on. But then you can speculate too that they're in cahoots with something. Maybe there's several agendas going on. You know, they're all gathered around with their own agenda. But anyway, real quick, George, the fisheries biologist that comes on Animal Planet, Jeremy Wade is his name. He mentioned on this one trip he took to Alaska, well, he's been up there several times, he ran across a boat that had nobody on board. The boat was going around in circles. A radio was playing and an uneaten sandwich on board, and one fishing pole, just one fishing rod on board, and the bodies were never found. This was up in a lake, a lake north of Juneau or Fairbanks, one of those two, Juneau maybe. And one other time on the western side of India, a man was fishing alongside. He ran this. This is another episode. A man was fishing alongside of a riverbank, and his brother was only about 100 yards away from him. And the next thing you know, this guy gets pulled into the river by Jeremy Wade, said, some kind of fish. It didn't make any sense anyway. There weren't any fish big enough

0: in this river to have done what happened, but the man's body was never found.
1: Dave, does that ring a bell, those kind of cases, those kind of incidents with what you've looked into?
2: He's talking about, I think it was Lake Iliama, that the boat was going around with nobody in it, and Wade talked about it. But those kind of cases are pretty common, and I don't know about them because people can put it in their mind and say, well, you know, this could happen or that could happen. If I can find a trail that all match, I'll put them together like a cluster. And that's sometimes harder to deny than just a one-off.
1: Right. Right. Appreciate the call, Mark. Tim in Alberta, Canada, has some information, I think, about Hale Boggs. Hi, Tim. Welcome to the show.
3: Hi, George, David. Yeah, Hale Boggs, the Cessna 310, November 1812 hotel. I read the NTSB report completely. You know, looked at the weather stuff. You've probably done that yourself. But they absolutely disappeared. Like you said, John said 17,000 hours. He wrote articles. He wrote an icing article in one of the Air Progress or Flying magazines. He knew what he was doing. There was bad weather between Anchorage and Juneau around Yaktuk. You mentioned that. It was clear down at Sitka, 12 miles visibility. But I'll tell you something. About 2 years ago, Nick Begich Jr., the son, he was just on last week, but 2 years ago he was on and telling the story. And I went to bed that night and I wrote just a question on my wall on a piece of paper. The reason I did that was, well, if you go back 27 years, Major Ed Dames, myself, and Art Bell, the missing Learjet, we call it the miracle of coast to coast. We're going to do a project on the missing Learjet that had gone missing on Christmas Eve, just the pilot and co-pilot, in 1996. And just after, anyways, that doesn't matter. It went missing. And so we set it up, the whole nine yards, and we're going to do this program. We're gonna find the jet. And Major Ed Dames said, no problem. And the shows went to 4 o'clock in the morning that time. I hung up the phone right at 4, said good night to America. And the phone rang at 11 o'clock that morning, and it was Art Bell waking me up. And he just said, hey, have you seen the news, Tim? Turn on the news. And I said, well, you woke me up. I was just on your program. And they had found the missing Learjet later that same morning. So anyways, get back to what about Hale Boggs. And
1: you're going to have to get to it here, Tim. You're going to have to get to your point because we're running out of time, right?
3: Yeah. What I did was I wrote, is aircraft in the water on the land? And that night, I had a dream. I've never been to Alaska. I grew up on the West Coast. It put me on a beach. I saw something that I recognized. And from that, an investigation, a Google search, I found exactly where it was. And I'm sending this information to Coast, to Lex, because I've got some Google Earth stuff. And I need the Coast Audits to help me because I'm at a dead end. What this dream is, it's leading somewhere to do with the missing aircraft.
1: Okay, well, if Lex gets it, I hope he'll share it with me, and I'll share it with Dave, and we'll let you know how that goes. Thanks for the call. Dave, let me ask you this, because I know some other people who are on the line want to ask about it as well, about remote viewers, using remote viewers to find missing people. Have you ever gone down that road?
2: You know, I have, and I talk about it at conferences. Some of the most famous ones you know, the ones everyone knows, all those names, I've worked with all of them. And I'm embarrassed to say that those three, the top three in the world, have never found anyone that's missing that I've written about. And when they remote view it, they come up with guesses, and a blind man with no knowledge of the topic could do a better guess. They have no answer for why they're not even close. It's a complete mystery to me because everyone raves about how good these remote viewers are. They've never found anybody that I've written about.
1: I'm sure when there are strange disappearances, and there have been two of note in the last 6 months or so, and I'm sure you get asked about them. Hey, where did these go? What do you think? Do they fit into missing 411? Nancy Guthrie's, what about her? And General McCasland, who both just vanished into thin air, but it doesn't really fit the criteria of

0: identified as a scientist in a group of missing people. Nancy Guthrie's case is a whole different animal altogether. You know, there's, I honestly think that that's an international case, and I think that some agencies know about it, and I think it comes back toward his daughter.
1: Well, you know, I guess we'll maybe get an answer to one of those one of these days. I can imagine. I hope General McCasland, you know, it's his own call. I would imagine he went somewhere near his home and a place that is out of the way. If he really did take his life, maybe they'll find some remains at some point. It sure is strange. We're trying to get one more call in. Mayat in New York on the Wild Card Line. Hey, young lady, how you doing?
2: To you, gentlemen. First of all, try to briefly explain who Nick Begich is of the Hidden Monks. It was recently on Coast. He was on the History Channel, and his whole family tried to get answers from the military and the U.S. government, and he got the royal runaround. And lastly, I'd like to know your speculation or what you think. Do you have any reasonings as to what might have happened, and have you looked at some of the preserved wilderness national park areas like you've done in the rest of the country? And I'll listen to the air. Thank you, George. We love you very, very much.
1: Thank you, Mayat. Well, he did tell you who Nick Begich was. He was running for Congress. That's what he was on a plane with Hale Boggs back when they both disappeared along with two other people. As for the national parks in Alaska, Dave, do you break down Alaska cases and the national park incidents?
0: There are two cases at Glacier Bay National Park. One involves an actual employee's wife. The superintendent's wife disappeared there. And another one, a backpacker disappeared at a campsite location. And I talk about those at length. In Alaska, there are a few cases of missing people in national parks. Not as many as you may think, but there are a few.
1: This lady, Mary Louise Drago, that's from 1958, she vanished. And she's the wife of the park service manager, the park ranger who's in charge of that place, which I think you wrote that you had never seen a case where that happened before.
0: That's correct. This is when Glacier Bay National Park was really, really at its infancy. She just went out for an afternoon walk, disappeared, no animal predation, nothing unusual. Everything was good with her and her family. She just liked to walk in nature, just like everyone does in that area. There was a huge, huge search. Again, no animal predation. She seemed to walk into oblivion. She knew the area like the back of her hand. They had lived there for a number of weeks. The idea that she was lost didn't make sense. The military sent planes. Park Service didn't have many people there at the time because it was in its infancy. But it was a real mystery what happened to her. And her family, shortly after that, had to move from there because it bothered them so much that they lost her. And he ended up moving and working at a national park in California. And he had worked at Kettle Falls National Recreation Area in Washington before as well. But that case, not a lot of publicity about it, but what I could find was super mysterious.
1: It's too bad it's that far distant in the past, because that might be a National Park Service employee who'd be willing to go public and talk to you about it if you were still around. Do you have any people like that have come forward to help you? And have you made any progress in trying to get certain information out of the Park Service under this current administration?
0: The Park Service has been nothing but obstructionary in everything I try to do. They don't want to give up reports. They don't want to give up anything. The best news I had is I was on a cruise to Alaska that I'd sponsored. An attorney came on the cruise, and he is working against the Park Service on my behalf, trying to force disclosure on the reports.
1: Wow, that's awesome. You know, you've made so many, you know, public appearances and radio appearances, and the books are so popular. I would think that, you know, somewhere some national park veterans or former employees or people who are fed up would come forward and share information. And I'm not asking you to violate any confidences, but I have to believe that there are people like that who are giving you information. Whether or not you can confirm it or not, I don't know.

0: Well, there's one case going around right now on another website where some guy claims to be a national park ranger and makes a lot of claims. Right. Personally, I don't think he's a ranger, and I don't think he's retired. And according to the name he uses, I can't find any ranger that ever worked for him then. So I think someone's getting used.
1: I saw that. I sent a link to you, but you'd already seen it and done some work on it, and I kind of thought it sounded a little bit fishy. I'm sure people out there who are interested in the missing 411 arena have heard it and wondered if there was something legit to it. David, missing 411 Alaska is a terrific piece of work. I'm sure, as I said, and as you hint in this book, you could keep working on Alaska and never list all the cases that are probably out there, but it's a wonderful piece of work. I appreciate that if you buy the book, you get this map that identifies the clusters and where all these things took place. And I'm so glad you came and joined and shared information about this project with us.
0: Hey, George, I want to say that you are doing some great work with Mr. Bigelow on his interviews, and the amount of disclosure that's coming forth is outstanding. So thanks for doing that.
1: Just trying to do what I can while I'm on this side of the topsoil. Always great talking to you, Dave. Look forward to our next conversation.
0: Right. Gotcha.
1: Coming up next, journalist Joe Shaneman talking about father and son hitman team and a lot of other Las Vegas-centric mysteries. We'll be right back.

0: This is Fox on Health. New research suggests that early childhood reading may be linked to better brain health. Researchers at Cambridge University conducting the Adolescent Brain and Cognitive Development Study by looking at data from more than 100,000 young people in the U.S. ages 9 into early adulthood. Participants were separated into two groups, those who read for pleasure between the ages of 2 and 9, and those who started to read later in life or not at all. Early readers had higher scores on tests measuring verbal learning, memory, and speech development. Researchers finding early readers also had better mental well-being, showing less signs of depression as opposed to non-early readers. Unrelated to the study, the nonprofit group Reading is Fundamental says around 1 in 3 kindergartners enter school without basic pre-literacy skills needed to learn how to read. For more health news, go to foxnewshealth.com. I'm Lisa Brady with Fox on Health.
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3: The Nor'easter is on the move. I'm

0: Valentine, Fox News. A nor'easter is pummeling the Mid-Atlantic and New England regions with severe weather conditions. Fox's Christina Coleman has the latest.
1: The monstrous nor'easter that's been hammering much of the East Coast this weekend is finally beginning to weaken, but major damage has already been done. The powerful storm delivering significant flooding, strong winds, heavy rain, and massive waves across the coast. At least one person has been killed. Four others are hurt. Some of the hardest hit places were in New Jersey and Massachusetts. Water levels in Atlantic City, New Jersey, surged to their highest point since Superstorm Sandy on Saturday, prompting evacuations and rescues. Boston and New York also saw flooding and damaging winds, the storm knocking out power to tens of thousands of people. Thousands of flights have also been canceled or delayed. Rain showers are expected to continue through Monday morning before things finally calm down.
0: Tens of thousands are still without power across the northeastern U.S., according to PowerOutage.us. One man was killed by a falling tree in Brooklyn, New York. Hurricane Nolo is moving away from the Hawaiian Islands amid a lingering threat of heavy rain and flash flooding. A shelter-in-place order is lifted for Towson University in Maryland. It followed a nearby shooting which injured one man. Baltimore County Police spokesperson Detective Trey Corbin says the injured person has been taken to a hospital.
2: This individual is not in any way related to Towson University, and we do not believe that this shooting is related to anything in reference to Towson University.
0: The detective confirmed people are now in custody without providing any further details. No actual arrests have been announced. The incident remains under investigation. In order was put in place on Sunday. 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
0: Five men were arrested Sunday near RAF Fairford, a UK military base also used by American forces. Fox's Stephanie Bennett has details from London.
7: British counterterrorism police are now leading this investigation alongside local and also military assets in the area. Gloucestershire police say they received a call for three suspicious vehicles traveling towards the base. Armed officers responded before they reached it and arrested five men on suspicion of committing offenses under the Explosives Act. 85 homes were evacuated while the Army's bomb disposal team examined those vehicles with a robot at times. At last check, all 85 homes, people still cannot return back.
0: President Trump praised the arrests, claiming the suspects intended to cause big damage to that base. An Iranian proposal to open the Strait of Hormuz is rejected by President Trump, claiming Iran is asking for too much. Here's Fox's Gurnell Scott.
8: The U.S. ambassador to the U.N., Mike Waltz, said the president couldn't agree to what went with a temporary ceasefire.
9: A request to have access to billions in frozen funds came a request for the lifting of sanctions.
8: Iran's foreign minister, Abbas Araghchi, reiterated a claim that there is no other motive for their desire to negotiate.
10: We don't care about, U.S. Midterm elections. We don't care about any other things. We care about our national interests.
8: Both were on NBC's Meet the Press. Ambassador Waltz says options to negotiate will stay on the table only if it leads to Iran abandoning its nuclear program. Gurnall Scott, Fox News.
0: Taylor Swift broke records at the 2026 MTV Video Music Awards. She received the inaugural Artist Director honors, becoming the most awarded artist in VMA history. She also took home Video of the Year. I'm Deborah Valentine. This is Fox News.
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1: That is the Springsteen version of Viva Las Vegas, which, my personal bias aside, is probably the coolest city-themed song of them all. Could have gone with the Elvis original, could have gone with ZZ Top's take on it. All three are top of the line. I'm sure there are other versions as well. You know, for a journalist, Las Vegas is like heaven on earth. There's no such thing as a slow news day here. There's so much money and power and corruption, so many big names, celebrities and stars and huge events and sports events, so much glamour and crime and con men and grifters, but also so many people who come here for a second chance or a fresh start. It's an international crossroads, so it is a great town for journalism and for journalists if you can take it. And one reporter who's managed to not only handle it, but to thrive here is my next guest. His name is Joe Shaneman, he's going to be here to talk about a number of stories he's covered over the years, but in particular, the case of a father and son hitman team, notorious killers for hire. They worked for the mob, they worked for unions, they worked for casino owners, and sometimes just killed for their own reasons. And we're going to meet Joe in just a moment here on Coast to Coast AM.
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0: Not at Lear Capital. 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
3: Welcome back. Joe Shainman is a journalist, author, and radio host. He spent nearly three decades reporting on Las Vegas. His work includes writing for the New York Times, Las Vegas Sun, Las Vegas Weekly, and other publications. He's received national recognition for his writing. He's here to talk primarily, or at least first, about a book he wrote. It came out about 15 years ago called Vegas Ragdoll, about a father and son hitman team and a young woman who got drawn into their world and was being groomed to join the family business. It's a heck of a book, and it's one tiny glimpse into the seedy side of Las Vegas, the side that Joe has covered for a lot of years. Joe, welcome to Coast to Coast.
4: Yeah, it's great to be here, George. Nice to talk to you.
3: Well, you've interviewed me a few times on a radio show you used to host here in Las Vegas called State of Nevada, which covered everything from crime and politics and sports and big events, but now it's my turn. So I want to get to sort of the Joe origin story. You came here in what year, and was it from Wisconsin?
4: Yeah, I came here from Madison, 1997, and where I was covering crime in the city of Madison, and I'll give you the very short version.
3: Sure.
4: I had read the book Homicide by David, I think it's David Simon, and he spent a year with the Baltimore Homicide Unit, and it was just fascinating to me. And in Madison, which is a wonderful place, it's so wonderful, there are very few murders. I wanted to see what it was like to be in a city where there were a lot of murders and try to do what he did in his book. And in 1996, Vegas had the second highest murder rate in the country. I applied for jobs. I was offered jobs to cover city, county, state politics, all kinds of stuff. I said, nope, I want to cover crime. They said, that's the lowest rung of the reporter ladder. I said, I don't care. That's what I wanted to do. And I got the job, and I moved here in April 1st, 1997. April Fool's Day was my first day on the job.
3: And is that Las Vegas Sun?
4: That was the Las Vegas Review Journal, and I stayed there for 3 years before I moved on. And if you want, we can get into why, but that was another. I loved the place. It was great, but a lot of stuff happened there.
3: And you jumped in feet first into the world of covering crime because there was plenty of it.
4: Yeah, I think it was maybe with my first or second month here. You know, I was just covering murders, and you hadn't really, in Madison, you never really got the chance to be up close the way you did in Las Vegas. I don't know if it's still that way, and it shook me. And then I got a call from my editor one day and said, Andrew Cunanan, who was a suspect in the Versace killing, supposedly had come through Las Vegas, and one of my jobs was to track down the places he had been here. And one of them was a gay spa. And the editor asked me to go there and find out what I could, if Cunanan had actually been there. And I'm writing a new book. And the story I've never really revealed in magazine or newspaper reporting. But, you know, they wanted me to wear a towel in order to go back in the back room to interview people. I said no. And who knows if he ever went there. The link was the owner of the boat where Cunanan was found or something to that effect had also owned the spa. But That owner had nothing to do with what went on with Indra Kannan.

0: How was life for you then? Was it chaotic? Were you overwhelmed? I mean, Madison is a much different place from Las Vegas, as you noted.
1: It was very difficult. I called my ex-girlfriend, begged her to take me back. I called the mayor of Madison, asked her for a job if I could come back. I mean, I just wasn't used to not seeing green, not seeing a lot of water, and I was covering the dark side, and I just didn't realize how that would color how I saw everything. I mean, I began to trust nobody, which was the advice I got before I came here, because everything I covered had to do with the bad side of humanity. And it took a long time to, well, I'm still a little bit that way, but it's disappearing after it takes a while to get that out of your system.
0: Yeah,
1: But yeah, it was tough. It was tough.
0: I recall my first weekend working for KLAS, seeing the dead body of a murder victim thrown off a bridge, and that stays with you. It takes a long time to get used to seeing, well, bodies of anybody who's dead, but I mean a murder victim. Those images stay with you forever, and a lot of people, they don't last in that line of work.
1: Yeah, they don't last. And that's why I'm always fascinated. I never liked those shows, the reality shows of police arresting people. I just like them even more now. I don't know why people glom onto that side of life. Maybe it's escape, or maybe, they've lived it. I don't, it really turns anything like that. Every movie I go to now is probably some fantasy or just something not real, because I saw a lot of reality here.
0: Well, you wrote a book, Vegas Ragdoll, about two of the worst. And I'll give you a quote. This is from a veteran homicide detective, Dave Hatch, who I knew for a long time. He's gone now. I don't know if you knew Dave, but he described Tom and Granby Handley as total cold-blooded killers for money. They were two of the most active contract killers in the Western U.S. They were up for hire as enforcers. I know he told me about seven different murders that he suspected them in, and probably thought there were maybe dozens more. How did you get on the trail of Tom and Granby, and can you give us sort of an overview of who they were?
1: Tom and Granby Handley, I totally agree with Dave Hatch. The person I got my information from, obviously I'd never met Tom or Granby, and I'm glad I never did. But Wendy, who was Tom's very young bride, she described them, kind of Tom, the same way. Sort of, she wouldn't shy away from calling him a sociopath. And I got into the story. I wrote a magazine story about Wendy. Her name was Wendy Mazaros now, but Wendy Handley then, and her marriage to Tom and the life of living with him and what it was like and the chaos and the terror, having to write a suicide note for her husband that he would keep in his pocket just in case, as a sort of an insurance policy in case something ever went wrong and he didn't want, and maybe he'd have to get rid of her. I mean, just terrifying stuff. And it was a while after that that a publisher of a book who wanted to do a book about her and Wendy called me and asked me to write a book basically about her life with Tom. And she it was tough. She had a very difficult life. I mean,
0: Let's
1: she
0: get
1: grew up
0: into
1: in
0: that. How is it she ends up with somebody like Tom Hanley, who is maybe 40 plus years older than her? She did have a very tough upbringing, right?
1: Very dysfunctional family, many, many children. Father was an alcoholic who was actually somebody that Walter Cronkite talked about on the evening news, because he had a trucking company where he was supposed to transfer the very valuable paintings of Vincent Price, the actor, from the Sahara back to Vincent Price's warehouse in Los Angeles. On the way there, he stopped at a bar in Alhambra, California. And he was there for 3 days straight. They found the truck parked outside of the bar. He was never charged. But that's just a hot taste of some of the life that she went through as a child. And she met Tom. She would hang out downtown on Fremont. That was the main drag back then, probably the 1960s. And she noticed that when people were, she saw him, the respect that he got, which she had never.

0: felt. She was very beautiful, by the way. Reporters from that time, and you know who I'm talking about, your former boss,
1: Sure.
0: Bob. He, to this day, he has told me, just how striking she was. Like, they would just sort of be wowed by her. This was later on during the court cases that he was covering regarding her husband. She was beautiful but not respected. And when she talked to Tom Hanley for the first time and was with him, all of a sudden, people either feared her and respected her, or simply just respected her. And she really liked it. She liked the way people were treating her. And then it very quickly led into Tom proposing and them getting married. And it
1: Wendy
0: was.
1: had shared in an interview I saw on television, and I met her years ago, as you did. She did a there was a recent more recent TV show where she talked about being sort of trafficked. She was downtown. She was kind of on her own as a youngster, and then a casino figure who came to her rescue got her out of state, but put her into what amounted to a brothel.
0: Just an awful, awful situation. Again, that's in the book, right? Vegas Ragdoll as well. It was in Texas or Oklahoma, and she thought she was going there to ride horses, which is something she had done a lot of in Las Vegas. The strip was nothing. They used to be able to ride their horses very close to the strip, to the casinos. She was promised that's what they were going to Texas to do. When she got there, it was a different story. She was locked in a room in this crappy hotel and or motel, and farmers and day laborers would come in the evening to pay for sex, and that was the that she was stuck there. And it's almost an unbelievable story. The things that Wendy went through shook her. I probably still shake her to this day, but I think she's gone a long ways to get out of that. But yeah, she was a sex worker. She escaped with I think she said a bag of Cheetos, and she had enough money to take a bus ride back to Las Vegas. I think one of her fellow sex workers there helped her escape, because she would just cry every night, and she just th this was not something for her. But yeah, she was totally betrayed, and by somebody she had thought in Las Vegas loved her.
1: I remember her saying that at Binion's she is where she met Tom Hanley for the first time, and she walks up to him and said, "Are you Tom Hanley?" And he says, "Well, I'm what's left of him, little lady," or something like that.
0: Self-deprecating humor. I mean, he had a It sounds like the way she talked to me about him, he had a really good way with people, but he was completely self-confident because people were terrified of him. He could say basically whatever he wanted. Even old man Binion, Jack Binion, is that who what his name
1: Well,
0: was?
1: Benny Binion and his son Jack.
0: Benny Binion feared and respected him, but probably feared him more because of his reputation.
1: His reputation as a killer, as a hired hitman who'd kill people for money.
0: He was, as you said at the start of this, I'm linked to about seven. People have always told me probably at least 20 murders. It's just impossible to prove them all. But he had bombed the he and Granby, the Starboard Tack, which is still a bar restaurant here, a place called the Alpine Village, which was a famous German themed restaurant here. Just somebody really, nobody wanted to mess with him. Plus, he was a union chief, sheet metal union head, but more powerful than that sounds. He worked with Al Bramlett of the Culinary Union, and we can get more into that. But
1: Tom
0: had him do a lot.
1: Hanley did try. He was involved with unions. He tried to create and build the first union for casino workers, which kind of made him a threat to a lot of people. It didn't. It failed. But he was directly involved with union movements and worked for unions. But he also worked for casino owners. And eventually, it was learned he and his son Granby worked as a father-son hitman team, right?
0: Yeah, unbelievable. I mean, unbelievable as it sounds.

0: And Granby, his son, highly intelligent, sort of had the looks of Warren Beatty, an incredible artist. But his dad, as he was trying to do with Wendy, had basically groomed him from childhood to be his, I don't want to use this cliche, but a partner in crime. It had groomed him from an early age to do these things. He would, if there were union issues that were leading to protests, he would have Granby go with some other guys and bust heads. Just to increase the melee, increase the tension. It was just an incredible childhood. And it's hard to feel sorry for him. He murdered, and he was probably a sociopathic, but part of that had a lot to do with Tom Hanley and how he raised him and trained him.
1: You mentioned about the two of them firebombing restaurants, Las Vegas restaurants. Those were non-union restaurants who refused to negotiate with the powerful culinary union, which was it's a very different union back in those days and the most powerful of the state. It still is, but it doesn't do this kind of stuff anymore. And so the local leader of the culinary union, a guy named Al Bramlett, had a relationship with Tom and hired he and Granby to start bombing restaurants that wouldn't go union, right?
0: Yeah, can you believe that? I mean, it seems when I try to explain that to people today, it seems backwards somehow. You're bombing a restaurant because you want to bring them in. It sounds like the opposite thing you would do, but yes, they would put them in basically the ventilation shafts on top of the building. And nobody was ever hurt in these bombings, but caused all kinds of damage. But yeah, that's what they were bombing people, businesses to try to make them associates of the culinary union.
1: Well, perhaps
0: Unbelievable.
1: it's to send a message to other restaurants who didn't want to go union.
0: Probably that as well. It just seems to me just so counterintuitive. It was hard for me to wrap my head around it when I first heard about this, long before I wrote this story, because I'd read about it years before.
1: Course, we're talking about the mid-70s when those firebombings were happening, which is before even I was here. But you read about them. As soon as you hit town, you start hearing about how wild and woolly. It was like right out of the Wild West kind of a scene that it was on the Las Vegas Strip, as the union and the mob and casino owners all had their different kinds of spheres of influence. And Tom and Granby were for hire by all of those different interests, right?
0: Yeah, they're hired by all those different interests. I mean, you make that's a really good point. I think another very good point is how small Vegas was. And they were also, I don't want to say tied, but they were very close, I think, to the police department, or the police department feared them enough that Tom could do things with impunity. For instance, once Wendy was at a grocery store, she had told me, and somebody made a comment to her, a pretty innocent comment, and Tom brought out a gun, brandished a gun, and threatened the guy. It got to the sheriff's office, and the sheriff didn't do anything about it. I mean, if there was a charge, it just disappeared and went away. I mean, they were connected in the small town in ways that you only
1: Yeah.
0: see in the movies in large cities.
1: My guest is Joe Shaneman, who's a Las Vegas journalist. His book, Vegas Ragdoll, is the primary topic to discuss tonight, but we're going to cover other ground as well. Stick around as Wendy starts discovering who Tom and Granby really are.

0: Energy in the Modern Military Landscape. Director of Operational Energy Innovation, Ruth Ann Darling.
1: When we start losing power and energy, we start losing.
0: Assistant Secretary of War Dale Marks described how the mindset has changed.
2: We assumed the fuel would always flow. We assumed the lights on our bases would always stay on.
0: Now, he said,
2: if the power at home is vulnerable, our force projection is compromised before a single boot hits the ground.
0: Mark said our adversaries also think differently.
2: They know that they don't have to defeat our warfighters on a distant battlefield if they can cripple the domestic grids that power our control centers, our logistics hubs, and our deployment platforms.
0: He added that if power is disrupted, so is America's sovereignty. Kevin Uretsky, Fox News.
3: 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As gas prices rise, there are little changes that you can make at the pump that can stretch your fuel and dollars a little further. According to experts, you can start by changing the way you drive and making sure that your tires are properly inflated. The U.S. Department of Energy says properly inflated tires can improve gas mileage by about 3% and avoid rapid acceleration and braking, and drive slower or use cruise control and limiting the time your car idles. That includes not switching off your automatic start stop ignition if you have it. You can improve efficiency by making sure you're not using roof racks or bike racks when you don't need them, and eliminate unnecessary weight you might be dragging around in your trunk or truck bed. And you can also save by carpooling with others. Also, try to be mindful about combining errands so you're not making unnecessary trips. You can also use in AAA to find cheaper gas at nearby stations. Saving you money, Hillary Barsky, Fox News.
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5: Can anyone in the world govern artificial intelligence? The regulation of AI is now such a topic, it's not just taking up time at the White House, but also at the United Nations. While the UN's General Assembly meets this week, some of the titans of AI development have had chances to speak to the UN Security Council about artificial intelligence growth, its presence in the world, and what the nations of the world should think about doing. Sam Altman is the chief executive of OpenAI, the company behind ChatGPT.
6: It is the work of ensuring that these systems reliably remain under human control, reflect human values, and help people guide the next stages of development. We are not trying to and must not automate human judgment or human values.
5: While some U.S. lawmakers are calling to regulate and even ban some AI development, President Trump would rather see less regulation and more industry control. With Fox on Tech, I'm Eben Brown, Fox News.
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7: Konami's Castlevania was a must-play title when it debuted for Nintendo in 1986. A must-have with Super Mario Bros. And The Legend of Zelda. And across the last 40 years or so, the franchise has spawned nearly 30 installments and two acclaimed adult animated series on Netflix, cementing the legacy of Dracula and the Belmont clan. Generations of players have braved the Transylvanian night, leaping across crumbling floors, hurling holy water and crosses to vaporize the undead menace. In a special anniversary retrospective released on Friday, Konami took fans on a timeline journey and closed with a teaser for the upcoming Castlevania Belmont's Curse, and a pixel art surprise party where Dracula presents Simon Belmont with a birthday cake. Konami has made the original 1986 classic a free download on mobile devices, while rolling out major sales discounts of up to 80% across Steam and the PlayStation Store. Eamon Dignam, Fox News.
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1: Harry Chapin, a song about fathers and sons. Not like father and son, like what we're talking about here. Tom and Granby Hanley, suspected of 7 murders at least, and probably 3 times that number in total. In fact, I did a story last year about a body found in the desert from decades ago that was linked to Tom Hanley. They just got around to solving that one. And as you heard in the movie Casino, you know, there are a lot of holes out there in the desert, and a lot of them have been filled by people like Tom and Granby. Imagine being a young woman like Wendy Hanley, now known as Wendy Mazeros, who moves in with these two and then starts learning the truth one little piece at a time. Joe Shaneman, my guest, is going to explain how that process went and how horrified she was after a time and how she escaped right after this.
2: Real people, real stories.
3: 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I said, "No, I'm taking care of it myself." 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
1: So, Joe, tell us about Wendy's transition. She goes from a troubled street kid and escapes and thinks she's safe with Tom Hanley, moves in with him. They go through a wedding ceremony that may or may not have been legit. Do you know about that?
6: I do. I do know a little bit about that. I'm not clear about why it wasn't or might not have been legit. All I remember Wendy telling me about this is he had them dress up in cowboy and cowgirl outfits, and it was in Montana or Wyoming or Colorado where the officiating was done. But to get to the point about her, how she learned that she had stepped into something she never expected. One of the most telling stories to me was, and it's really kind of how I started the book, was when Tom and Granby were in the back of the house and they had a freezer in the back that was locked up. You couldn't open it. And the two would laugh about, quote unquote, old Joe resting inside. And Wendy didn't really know what it was. Years later, when the police

0: and the FBI were after Tom and Granby for the murder of Al Bramlett. Wendy came, got to the house to pick up some clothes for Tom and saw that the freezer was open. There was nothing inside of it. It was totally cleaned out. So you can, you know, use your imagination as to what that was. But that was one of the first steps. Another step was, as I mentioned in the first segment, he made her write a suicide note where she talked about, you know, her father was an alcoholic. Her brother had been in trouble, you know, with the police and had been in jail, and she couldn't take it anymore. And there was just Tom's insurance policy in case she ever talked to the police or did anything outside of his control. So little things like that started to build up. Then she would notice, she told me once that she'd see the fence at the fence in their yard, FBI agents who looked like FBI agents jumping up, each of them jumping up, looking over the fence to try to see what was going on in the yard. Just so many interesting little tidbits. So there was one time when Granby, they were talking about the assassination of JFK, and Granby said, Dad was part of that hit. I'm reading, I have the book with me right now. I'm reading part of that. And Tom told him to shut up. And Granby, his son, said, why? You should be proud. He said, Tom pulled a gun from his waist. He said, I said, shut up. If you can't tell her, then why do you even let her sit here and listen? And then Tom took off running after Granby out the door. And Granby was a young guy and took off. But, you know, I looked as much as I could into that from the Warren Commission report. I put out a FOIA for any new information. And the FBI did come to Las Vegas, interview several people, but that might have had a lot to do with, you know, the fact that Robert Mayhew lived here. He was a conduit between, you know, mob associates and the federal government during the Bay of Pigs, to, you know, all kinds of things like that. So nobody really knows definitively if they were involved in that. But all those things started to weigh on Wendy's mind.
1: And there were guns everywhere, I recall her saying. There were just guns all over the house, stashed all over the place.
0: Yeah. Just leaning against a couch, you know. To me, growing up in a small town where everybody hunted, that wasn't that unusual to me. But yeah, probably for her, it was a very unusual thing.
1: She would, I recall her saying in interviews that Tom used to walk around talking to ghosts, the ghosts of people he'd murdered.
0: Yeah. So interesting. He would talk to ghosts. He had this, like she said, when he would do this, he had this look in his eye that she said it was almost like there was nothing there. Just this cold-bloodedness in it. And it just terrified her.
1: So in your research into police records and things, do you recall which murders they're definitely linked to? I recall one was an early labor union leader they killed, and then there was a case of, I think, a guy who was suspected of being involved in a plot to kidnap one of the Binions, and he was not only murdered but tortured. I don't know if you can recall off the top of your head any of the other murders for hire that may have been committed by those two.
0: I don't know specific names. I mean, was Ralph Alsop?
1: Ralph Alsop. He was the labor guy. Yep.
0: The labor guy. there was a, you know, Tom was pretty impartial to who he might want to have killed. I think it would be a dangerous thing to have been his friend. Some of his friends, there was, Tom was a tinsmith. He had once made a tin box that he had put supposedly stolen jewelry into, and he wanted a friend to bury it under a concrete walkway at their home. And after the work was done, the concrete was poured, it was all done, that man disappeared. There was a lot of specific ones. There were just so many, and it was almost hard for her to keep track of. But when she would tell me about these things, she would get weepy about the fact that these were their friends, and they weren't to be. Tom was never to be trifled with in any sort of way, or given any sense that you were going to do something to call the police or get him in trouble, because you would just disappear.
1: What did she tell you?

0: about how they tried to recruit her into the family business. What were the first signs of that, and how did they go about it? Do you recall?
1: First, just taking her out into the country to learn how to shoot all kinds of different guns, and then this happened several times, and then where to shoot a person, how many times to shoot a person, you know, in the back of the head. It was two shots, and if it was a smaller caliber gun, it worked better because those bullets would not go all the way through. They didn't have as much power, but they would rattle inside the skull and cause more damage. These things weren't easy to be honest, for Wendy to talk about. But I completely understood that. Those are some of the things she had told me.
0: She writes a suicide note, her own death notice, in essence. Here's why I'm committing suicide. And then he folds it up and keeps it with him in case he needs it. And I think she suspects that he had done the same thing to a previous wife.
1: Yeah, and she had described it to me where he had done this to a previous wife. And then he made, he sort of made her commit suicide, gave her a pill. And then because she was an alcoholic, and then a swig of vodka, a pill, a swig of vodka, a pill, a swig of vodka until she was gone.
0: So Hamlet, head of the most powerful union in Nevada at the time, Culinary Union. It's still the most powerful, but it's not mob tainted anymore. The mob had its fingers into that union. And Al Bramlett was allegedly involved in this plot to have the Hanleys blow up restaurants to intimidate other non-union restaurants to become culinary members and have their workers be culinary members. And so Tom and Granby blow up a couple of restaurants. And supposedly the story that everyone believed and what all the media reported for years is that Tom and Granby turned on Al Bramlett. They went and scooped him up, took him out in the desert and killed him. And left his arm sticking up out of the rocks, and then it set off this great big manhunt and investigation as the whole state, law enforcement, FBI, etc., were looking for Bramlett and his body. Right?
1: Yeah, they picked him up at the airport, took him out into the desert, and as you said, gave him a glass of whiskey or a shot of whiskey or something, so it seemed like it was harmless, and then killed him. And as you said, buried him supposedly with his hand sticking out like he's waving bye-bye, sticking out of his grave. And which started this huge, like you said, a huge manhunt. Tom was hiding out in Phoenix. Wendy, terrified. He was, you know, subtly implying that if she ever told anybody, her family would be in danger. Her brother or her mother, maybe her brother and her sisters. Yeah, but he was in Phoenix, and he would have her come back to Vegas to get clothes. One time, a silencer, which she had to hide, you know, within herself, actually, as she was driving back to Phoenix, because she was so terrified of getting caught. Just an unbelievable amount of stress. I can't imagine how anybody could have gone through anything like that. I mean, it's really an unbelievable story.
0: Did she at any point tell them, I'm not joining the family business, or she'd be too scared to take that step?
1: Way too scared. She went along with it because, I mean, Wendy's not stupid. She knew what would happen if she had said something like, you know, I'm not going through with it. That'd be enough of a threat to Tom to make him think that, well, if she's not going to do this, maybe this would be something she would actually go to the police about as well. So no, she would never do that.
0: So Tom and Granby murder Al Bramlett, bury the body, take off. But there was another person who was aware of it, who was along for the ride, who becomes a witness and tells the cops. So the search is on for these guys, right?
1: Yeah. Is that Peoples? I think that's Peoples. There's an interesting part. She told me where they are. Peoples has a sock full of jewelry. And Wendy, he's driving and Wendy's looking at it. And she said, oh my God, this watch looks familiar. She didn't know anything about Al Bramlett having by this time being murdered.

0: case was when they were caught and accused.
1: Yeah, I think that that was one theory. There's another theory that the international, you know, wanted more of the Culinary Union's pension fund, and they hired Tom to get Al Bramlett out of the way. But the story that Wendy had known or had heard was that Bramlett owed them $20,000 for doing some kind of jobs, hadn't paid them, and that was what was behind it.
0: I recall that Granby, I think Wendy said that Granby was a heroin addict. I mean, he looked like a movie star. As you said, he was a talented artist, but he was a heroin addict through all this, maybe just to dull the pain of what he was doing.
1: Yeah, a total heroin addict, severe heroin addict. In fact, he would party with heroin. And there was one time when he claimed in 1975, he and a friend said they were going to Michigan for something. When they got back, they had a brand new Cadillac. They went to the Horseshoe. They were partying. Wendy was with them. I don't know if they were doing heroin, but she said there was a lot of cocaine. And he inferred that they were somehow behind the Jimmy Hoffa disappearance. And that happened in 1975.
0: Well, it's around the same time period for sure. You can't really tell, I guess, people in that line of work might brag that about other jobs they've done or famous murders or disappearances or kidnappings that had happened. But he did come back with the new car. It's hard to explain how he got it. When they both get caught and return to Las Vegas and they get put on trial, Wendy still defends him. I've seen the video from the Bob Stodall's video files that we had at KLAS back in those era. It's amazing that she still tried to defend him, even though they had done all this stuff and it threatened her life.
1: You think it's amazing? Because I think I would have done the same. They knew so many people. They could have had her easily eliminated. I mean, the terror would be something. I don't know how many people could deal with this. Yeah, she totally defended them basically to the last. She was going to be prosecuted, or she was indicted as an accomplice. I think it was as accomplice, but those charges were eventually dropped. And, because they wanted her to testify, and she just would not do it. And I totally understand why. It was a house of terror that she lived in. Plus, she had a daughter, a new baby daughter with Tom, and she feared for her life as well.
0: So Tom is convicted. He dies not long after he's convicted. Granby is convicted and goes to prison as well. There was a point where I think Granby was going to testify in front of the Senate, one of the Senate committees investigating organized crime. Do you know anything about that?
1: He wanted some special, he wanted more than what he was being given in prison. I think that was what was behind it. They didn't agree to it, and then he backed out. He said he wouldn't testify. And Tom, died on the operating table, and so people I've talked to over the years since that book suspected that whoever was doing the work might have been involved there's so much speculation. They talk about the dark web these days. This is like such dark underworld stuff. To get the truth out of anybody, the real actual stories is virtually impossible. You hear one version and then you hear another version. It's very difficult. In fact, when I wrote that book, people openly said to me, how could you have written some of these things? Well, this is just one version. This is Wendy's version. This is her story about what she went through and what had happened. A lot of it is very difficult to verify because there is no paper trail. There's no evidence. It's just one person's word and what she saw. But yeah,
0: Go ahead. Sorry.
1: You, please.
0: She had said that mob guys would show up or be on the phone. People associated with Tony Spilotro, who was sort of the street rackets boss of Las Vegas back then, a much feared person as well. Anything to that?
1: Yeah, well, she told me the story of how Granby was part of Spilotro's hole-in-the-wall gang. Where they would blow saws or something, blow holes in the walls of jewelry stores.

0: to steal a lot of this jewelry, some of it, which might have ended up in that tin box that Tom had fashioned and buried. And then one time Spilotro came over to his house. I'm looking at that part of the story right now and saw Wendy, you know, young, beautiful Wendy with Tom, 40 years older, and said, oh, Tom got a youngie. Tom Hanley went outside, grabbed Spilotro by the back of his neck and stuck a gun in his mouth and made him apologize to Wendy for saying that.
1: That'd be
0: so,
1: quite a scene.
0: We're talking with
1: Joe Shaneman about Vegas Ragdoll, this book about the Tom and Grammy Hanley, the father and son hitman team. I'm going to tell you how that story sort of ends and what ended up with where Wendy is now. And also delve into the other topics that Joe has dug into in his years in Las Vegas, including ones you might expect, UFOs and remote viewing. We'll be right back.

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6: The Nor'easter's not done. I'm Deborah Valentine, Fox News. A nor'easter is still affecting the Mid-Atlantic and New England regions with severe weather conditions. Fox's Christina Coleman has the latest.
7: The monstrous nor'easter that's been hammering much of the East Coast this weekend is finally beginning to weaken, but major damage has already been done. The powerful storm delivering significant flooding, strong winds, heavy rain, and massive waves across the coast. At least one person has been killed. Four others are hurt. Some of the hardest hit places were in New Jersey and Massachusetts. Water levels in Atlantic City, New Jersey surged to their highest point since Superstorm Sandy on Saturday, prompting

0: evacuations and rescues. Boston and New York also saw flooding and damaging winds, the storm knocking out power to tens of thousands of people. Thousands of flights have also been canceled or delayed. Rain showers are expected to continue through Monday morning before things finally calm down.
1: Tens of thousands of people are still without power across the northeastern U.S., according to PowerOutage.us. A 56-year-old man was killed by a falling tree in Brooklyn, New York. Hurricane Nolo is moving away from the Hawaiian Islands amid a lingering threat of heavy rain and flash flooding. A shelter-in-place order is lifted for Towson University in Maryland. It followed a nearby shooting which injured one man on Sunday. Baltimore County Police spokesperson Detective Trey Corbin says the injured person has been taken to a hospital.
2: Notified that an individual and located this individual in the area of Campus Drive. It is an 18-year-old male who sustained a non-life-threatening gunshot wound.
1: The detective confirmed people are in custody without providing further details. No investigation is ongoing. 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
1: Five men were arrested on Sunday near RAF Fairford, a UK military base also used by American forces. Fox's Stephanie Bennett has the details from London.
15: British counterterrorism police are now leading this investigation alongside local and also military assets in the area. Gloucestershire police say they received a call for three suspicious vehicles traveling towards the base. Armed officers responded before they reached it and arrested five men on suspicion of committing offenses under the Explosives Act. 85 homes were evacuated while the Army's bomb disposal team examined those vehicles with a robot at times. At last check, all 85 homes, people still cannot return back.
1: President Trump praised the arrest, claiming the suspects intended to cause big damage to that base. President Trump and Vice President J.D. Vance are touting the White House achievements at the U.S. southern border as they urge voters to vote for Republicans in the midterm elections this November. On Fox's Sunday Night in America with Trey Gowdy, Department of Homeland Security Mark Wayne Mullen praises the Trump administration's approach to immigration.
16: Underneath President Trump's leadership, we do have the most secure border in history. Not a single person has been released in this country in 16 months because of President Trump's direction.
1: Democrats are strongly critical of the Trump administration's immigration policies, characterizing them as cruel and chaotic. A recent Fox News poll found 53% of registered voters say the administration's enforcement of immigration laws has gone too far, and 43% approve of President Trump's handling of immigration. Taylor Swift broke records at the 2026 MTV Video Music Awards. She received the inaugural Artist Director's Honors, becoming the most awarded artist in VMA history. I'm Deborah Valentine. This is Fox News.
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1: Like my guest, Joe Shaneman, the Bodines came out of Wisconsin. That's a song called Good Things, or a great band. I don't think they record together anymore, but have some cool albums out if you like that music. In this hour, we're going to get into some topics beyond the Hitman, father and son Hitman team, the Hanleys, other big stories that Joe has covered in his years here in Las Vegas, some celebrity names that you're going to know, other kinds of crimes. And of course, if you're going to be a reporter for a number of years here, you got to get interested in UFOs, right? And we're going to hear his stories about that in a moment here on Coast to Coast AM.
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4: Joe, to wrap up the Vegas Ragdoll story, Wendy Mazeros, Wendy Hanley, I mean, she's still alive and well and outspoken as ever and healthy and her raised a daughter. Gramby and Tom are long gone. And that era of Las Vegas is long gone as well. People use the cliche about Vegas was better when the mob ran it. And, it's not a true cliche. The mob never ran Las Vegas. They did control things on the Strip, which was the economic engine of Las Vegas. But I'm sure you hear it all the time as well, being a reporter here at how the town has changed. And you've been here long enough that you realize not all the changes are all that great, right?
5: Yeah, exactly. Corporatism, the non-private ownership of so many of the casinos, people rue the day when that began to change a lot with Howard Hughes, when he had, six casinos at one time?
4: Yeah.
5: But yeah, the days of playing a slot machine and then, somebody coming over and offering you a steak dinner, those are, as far as I know, long gone. The bean counters and the various corporate entities and that own the Strip, those things have disappeared. A lot of people associated with the mob and not doing bad things, they didn't have anything to do with you. That's probably true. I mean, you've been here even longer than I, George, and but not really at that time either. I mean, you were here in the 1980s, maybe? Maybe you started?
4: 79. Here? I got here in 79. So I was here for the beginning of the end of the mob in Las Vegas. Knew a lot of those guys, Bellatro and those guys. And
5: yeah.
4: I think you were here. You covered Herbie Blitzstein, who was a mob guy. He was always described as an enforcer because he was big, a big hulking guy, and he would show up with Spilatro and others at these perp walks and different trials and things, and people thought he was a tough guy, and Herbie was not a big tough guy. He was a mob guy, but not a tough guy, right?
5: Yeah, not a tough guy. He was sort of I don't know if people would call him this, but the way he was described to me, like a big teddy bear, giant teddy bear. Yeah. And they claimed he'd cleaned himself up, and this is in Vegas. This is back then considered cleaning up when he became just a loan shark. That might have been the first mob connected, maybe one of the very few mob connected stories I did. When these two other guys were indicted by the federal prosecutors for the murder of Herbie Blitzstein. And I was asked by the editors at the RJ to go to a auto repair shop on far, far, far like East Fremont Street. So I went there with a photographer and we got there. One guy's outside with one of those triangular shiny things, giving himself a tan, holding in front, laying down, holding in front of his face to tan his face. And he says, yeah, go in there. That's where they are. So I went in and some woman came out just mad as a hornet. And I said, well, she said, yeah, you reporters are going to write whatever you want, aren't you? And I said, well, I'm not doing it. And I was literally intimidated because I just moved here, but I was holding up the federal indictment. And some guy in the back says, you better get out of here. And so I didn't want to do the story after that. Hmm. Being from Wisconsin, you heard so much about the mob. I just thought, I just endangered my life.

0: back to the office. I told the editor, yeah, there's not much of a story here. Oh, write it up. Just do it. So I did. It was a sidebar inside the newspaper, so no harm, no foul.
1: A lot of the mob people who were here were from Milwaukee, by the way. I mean, the first mobsters I met were from Milwaukee. They had worked for the Balestrieri family, which was a subsidiary of the Chicago outfit, which is really controlling the skim from the Vegas casinos back in that era. So yeah, a lot of those folks were from pristine Milwaukee who ended up working at casinos and restaurants and bars and stuff, but were actually associated with the mob.
0: Innocent little Wisconsin. Yeah. Well, I've met a lot of since over the years, I've met a lot of former mob I just say associates who are now, not part of it at all. They're just hanging out and doing their thing here.
1: Herbie Blitzstein, before we leave that topic, he, of course, had been one of Spilotro's close associates. Tony Spilotro had been bought out by Chicago to protect the flow of the skim from Las Vegas casinos back to the Midwestern mob bosses. And then they expanded, as you mentioned, Joe, into other crimes. They just had time on their hands and they decided to create a hole-in-the-wall gang that did these high-end burglaries. And they were so brazen, they even founded their own jewelry store where they fenced and sold this stuff out in the open, and eventually led to their downfall, of course. And Herbie was left over from the Spilotro and all the tough guys that surrounded him, and started loan sharking. And a rival mob gang tried to move in from L.A. and take over, and Herbie was killed. So that was one of the last mob murders that we know about. But you started covering other kinds of things in your job with the state of Nevada. That show that. You got to talk to senators and governors and political movers and shakers and economic powerhouses. So you really expanded your horizons, but you got hooked on some of the crazy topics that I have pursued over the years, including remote viewing and UFOs. Tell us how that happened.
0: Well, actually, it was because of you. I distinctly remember 1991 hearing about Area 51 for the first time. It was something you had done, and I was just completely fascinated by it. I never, ever intended to move to Las Vegas, never. But lo and behold, here I was. And I just wanted to find out, just like you do, like, what's going on? What's really out there? Could it be possible that there are, I just say UFOs, flying saucers, because UAP, I mean, I understand why they call it UAP, because it makes it sound less fanciful, but UFOs. And I just, I wanted to meet you. In fact, I was here as a reporter. I didn't really do a lot as a crime reporter. I didn't really do much for Las Vegas Weekly, but when I was at Las Vegas Life, I did cover the UFO, the international conference in Laughlin. It used to be held in Laughlin. That's where I met you. And I'll just tell the story for people so that they know you a little bit. When I met you there, we were next to one of the casino bars, and I said, "Yeah, you want a beer, George?" And you're like, "Yeah, I got you a genuine draft and Miller High Life." You pounded that thing in like 3 seconds, and
1: Must have.
0: then you got another one. And but that conference like really took me in. They talked about remote viewing then, and I thought it was like way fanciful stuff. Like one guy was saying that he could get out of his mind so much that he could go and see what they were doing in secret labs at NASA and all this stuff. And then, but 3 days into it, I was so taken by it. I was married. I had a young child at the time, and I called my wife and said, "I'm quitting my job." And she said, What are you talking about?" I had one of those old cell phones, and I said, "Yeah, this is the biggest story of mankind. I want to be there when it happens, when it's finally revealed that this stuff is happening." And she goes, she was laughing, and I said, "No, I mean it. I'm quitting my job. I'm gonna follow UFOs full time." She's like, "What are you talking about? We have a mortgage, blah blah." And I just said, "I gotta go." Hung up. I changed my mind shortly after
1: Yeah, I'd say that's a good career decision. But you
0: that.
1: did take a dive into remote viewing. You are curious about it. I think
0: That's
1: you,
0: it.
1: I don't know, at what point did you talk to Colonel John Alexander? Did he have something to do with you looking into remote viewing?
0: Actually, it was Robert Knight. I'm sure you know Robert Knight, rock and roll
1: Sure.
0: photographer. He had called me on the way to that same conference. I don't even know how he found out I was going there to cover anything.

0: I wasn't on the radio. I was in a magazine, and he called me on my cell phone as I'm driving and started talking about remote viewing, all the stuff. I mean, it was sensory overload. I'd never heard of any of this stuff. And then when I got back, we met again, and the same thing. We met at a coffee shop. He started talking like lightning fast, the way Robert does. And then I remember going to his house once for a barbecue, and he said, "Look at that." And we looked at this object. It was at twilight, moving across the sky way faster than any jet you ever saw seen towards Area 51. And then a remote viewing conference was going to happen in Las Vegas, so I met Ingo Swann there, who's at the time was known as the top psychic in the world, who had really helped fashion in some respects the remote viewing program for the US Army. And I'm sure every country does this, and if the US Army says they don't do it anymore, I don't believe it, because it's just too valuable. Books, dozens, hundreds of books have been written about remote viewing and what it can do. But I wanted to see what it could do. So myself, with a actor friend of mine who knew nothing about it, went to see, I think it's Angela Smith in Boulder City, who taught remote viewing. Takes like 5 minutes to figure out what you're doing. And then we would each go in a room with her, and at the end of it, of a 30-minute session, she pulled a photo out of a envelope, and it was exactly what I had written would be in that envelope. I was speechless. So was the actor. And then months later, she asked me to do the same thing in an email. She said, "Focus on these numbers and letters. They never tell you what the target is." And I didn't know what it was. I didn't have time, so I said no. But later, she told me I had been pretty good at it, and she wanted me to help find somebody who had murdered a friend of Robert Knight's. And the remote viewers who did participate in it helped solve that murder. And I interviewed the LA Sheriff's County, sort of the X-Files guy there, who said, "Yeah, these remote viewers helped us find this guy." It's just fascinating stuff,
1: Yeah, I remember
0: really.
1: that story. Robert Knight has been our guest on this program, and long ago, he was a famous photographer who focused on rock stars and did amazingly candid shots up close of all these legendary performers, Rock and Roll Hall of Fame type
0: Yeah,
1: performers. He's
0: Led
1: now lives
0: Zeppelin.
1: in New Zealand. I talked to him about a week ago, and he's been very involved with Ingo Swann, who is the father of remote viewing in essence, and knows all these remote viewers. Colonel John Alexander, who lives here, Dr. John Alexander, lives here in Las Vegas and was involved in the U.S. Army program for a time, and then got to know all the main players who had developed the program for CIA, and you got to know him a bit as well, right?
0: Yeah, I did. I've been to his house, and John is just a fascinating, smart guy, and I'm sure you know all this, and maybe your listeners do as well. But he got his PhD, I think, in thanatology with Elizabeth Kubler-Ross, who I've met when she was here at Robert Bigelow when he had the I can't remember what the program was called at UNLV,
1: The
0: sort of
1: Bigelow
0: a
1: Chair of Consciousness Studies here.
0: yes. And he invited her there. It was awesome to meet her because I've been reading her books for years. And John Alexander, and just so many things he has done are just, he's dived to try to find the lost city of Atlantis. He just so many interesting things. Probably in his late 70s now, maybe 80s, still sharp as a tack, and amazing, amazing person.
1: It's pretty cool that Las Vegas sort of became the unofficial UFO research capital of the world. So much of what was going on here was behind the scenes, but all the key players ended up coming here and being involved with Bigelow, who financed a lot of it, and then the DIA program, which got its support from Harry Reid. I mean, you did a lot of interviews on those topics as well.
0: I did. And you know, George, this is because of you, your reporting. Yeah, I remember the first time I had you on to talk about this shortly after I began hosting for the state of Nevada, which was an NPR affiliate program in which covers the entire state of Nevada. And somebody emailed me or emailed you and or called into that show and said, "Finally, a legitimate radio show is

0: George Knapp on talking about this truly interesting and probably real phenomenon. And then, what was it, 2 years later, it was the New York Times reporting on the Tic Tac thing, and there you are at the congressional hearing. So you had a big impact in all of this. And
1: Well, it's been a gas. You've had fun covering it as well, haven't you?
0: well, I have, but I love, I love talking to you about what you know a lot more about this than I do.
1: I can't say much.
0: Yeah, I really want to know what everything. I once asked you this question. I'm going to ask you it again. If the CIA or whatever the three acronym letter is comes to you and says, "We'll tell you what we know, but you can never report it," would you do it?
1: Well, I have pondered that exact question over the years, and I guess I've already answered it because I was asked to get a security clearance and join a program twice. So, and I said no. So I guess that's the
0: Really?
1: answer. Yeah.
0: That's interesting. Well,
1: Don't tell anybody.
0: you're the interviewer now, so I won't ask more about it, but I'm dying to drill down into that. But yeah.
1: Colonel Alexander is still around, still traveling, still interested in these topics. He was still involved with something called IRVA, which was the organization that held the news co the event where you met Ingo Swann. I am a little jealous of that because I never get to meet Ingo, but
0: Oh.
1: his abilities were real. And
0: Well, let me tell
1: the
0: you a story. When I met him, Robert introduced me. I shook his hand and he wouldn't let go. And he held it. I wasn't like yanking it away or anything, but it's like sitting in an elevator and somebody starts talking to you. You just don't do it. And so he's holding my hand for like 15 seconds. And I asked Robert, what was that all about? Robert went and asked him and he came back and said, he was doing a read on you and he told me that I'm a good person to work with. So if he wants to do a project with me, to do it.
1: No kidding. That's pretty awesome. I want to ask you about, we're going to be going to the phones here in our next segment. Going to take a break here in a little bit, in a minute. But I want to ask you about some of the other personalities you covered, names that our audience would know, stars, athletes as well, politicians maybe, what your take on Harry Reid was, other than the UFO stuff, maybe about a little bit about water and the drought and what the future of Las Vegas might be. I mean, man, we've been in a drought now here for 22 out of the last 23 years. Colorado River is down, Lake Mead, Lake Powell, way, way down. And after you've spent some time in Wisconsin, I'm sure it looks even drier than it used to look to you. So we have one segment remaining with my guest, Joe Shaneman, and we'll be opening up the phone line, see what's on your mind, what questions you have for him. We'll be right back.

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1: I'm Michelle Polino.
2: She's from Texas, I can
1: Ella Langley's Choosing Texas has two-stepped its way to becoming the longest-running number one hit of all time as it scores its 23rd week atop the Billboard Hot 100 at number one. The smash one-ups the command of Mariah Carey's perennial All I Want for Christmas Is You, which has topped the chart each holiday season since the classic 1994 song first hit number one in 2019. Luminate, the industry data and analytics company, found that Choosing Texas brought in 911 million on-demand streams in the U.S. and 1.26 billion globally as of mid-August. When Langley started 2023, she had under 1 million monthly listeners on Spotify and now boasts over 32 million. And I-25 has officially been designated Dolly Day in California.

0: California and in Nashville, as well as several other regions across the country, in a tribute to her 9-to-5 song, with Texas's Montgomery and Hays counties also approving 9-to-5 holiday resolutions. That's Fox Country on Fox News.
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2: I'm Monica DeLuca with the Fox True Crime Minute. Dramatic new testimony in the murder trial of former American Idol contestant Caleb Flynn. Flynn is accused of fatally shooting his wife Ashley inside their Ohio home this past February, then staging the scene to look like a break-in. Now the woman who says she had an affair with Flynn is taking the stand. Aaliyah Botner testified that Flynn repeatedly talked about wanting his wife dead, and at one point told her he was thinking of ways to kill Ashley without going to jail. Prosecutors also presented messages they say Flynn sent to Botner, including one where he wanted his wife, quote, dead and gone. Botner also testified that Flynn had shown her a gun he kept in his truck. Investigators say that gun has never been found. Flynn has pleaded not guilty to aggravated murder and other charges. The trial continues in Ohio. This has been your Fox True Crime Minute. I'm Monica DeLuca.
3: Take a pause.
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6: The same way that we get a second chance, a dog get a second chance.
4: Take pause. Jill Nato, Fox News.
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1: That's the Beatles, Here Comes the Sun, one of my favorite Beatle tunes. It was also the favorite of a guy named Marty Rezitar. He was one of our faithful Coast to Coast listeners over the years, and every time I'd play that song as a bumper, he'd send me a note. And Marty used to gather little groups of people online, mostly on Twitter, now X, and they'd file comments all night long during a Sunday night broadcast. And he passed away a couple of weeks ago. Somebody shared that information with me, so I'm sending this song out to Marty Rezitar wherever he is now, and hope he is doing well in that other reality. We have one segment remaining with my guest, Joe Shaneman, to talk all things Las Vegas, mob, UFOs, remote viewing, climate, water, all that stuff, and a few more surprises, I think, some celebrities that he's covered over the years. We'll take your calls and questions and comments as well in our final segment of Coast to Coast AM.
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1: Joe, as you know, if you're here long enough, you realize that all stories, no matter where they happen, have a Las Vegas connection. You don't have to stretch it too far to make that connection real, right? 9-11, for example. The 9-11 terrorists were here in Las Vegas before they carried out their murderous acts, and you wrote about that story and investigated it, correct?
4: Yeah, after, you know what, maybe it was a year after it happened. For Las Vegas Life magazine, I tried to go to as many places that Muhammad Atta, the call him the gang leader, and his associates had gone to while they were in Las Vegas in August. It was more than just August, but I'll just say August before the September 11th attack. And I wrote a magazine story about what it was like, and I stayed at the hotel where he had stayed, one room over from the hotel that he had stayed in, because they wouldn't let me stay in that hotel. Which is only about a block and a half from where I live in downtown Las Vegas. And I remember I had a dream that night that my car had blown up. And I've probably been focusing on it so much. And I woke up thinking my car was on fire. And then actually it was two young people next door doing what two young people do at 2 o'clock in the morning in bed together. That was what all the ruckus was.
1: But it is amazing that those guys were here. It's not real clear, what they were doing exactly, dry run, planning. They were

0: booking on computers at cafes and things like that.
1: That's right.
0: I mean, it's true. Every story does lead here somehow, doesn't it?
1: Oh my gosh, it's just so many. I almost didn't believe it when I first got to the Review Journal. I was told, you know, the Andrew Cunanan thing happened. And then I was told that somebody related to Rambo or the Rambo story, Bo Greitz from Sandy Valley, that story has sort of been discounted, you know, that he wasn't the basis or even close to the basis for the Rambo First Blood movies. But I was told that, and then I went down a rabbit hole and I just started finding more and more and more. The Oklahoma City bombing, not McVeigh so much as Terry McNichols, who was with him. Just so many. The George Henard, yeah, who did the Louis Cafe killing, and just on and on. Patty Hearst stayed in on Maryland Parkway and all this stuff. I was just, it's astounding. You just can't get away from it. The Heaven's Gate, you know, the, what was it, 29 people who took their own lives, and they were, you know, Bo Peep and the other leader of the group had worked in casinos here in Las Vegas. Just
0: Bo and Peep used to send me a videotape. They'd make these videotapes and send it out to media like once a month. I had a stack of them somewhere. I don't know where those would have gone, but as for Bo Greitz, you know, I think he exaggerated the idea that he was the inspiration for Rambo, but things he did not exaggerate and that did have connections here. He lived in a place out there in Sandy Valley, and a three-letter agency had asked him to train the Mujahideen. They gave him 50 caliber sniper rifles, and he recorded it of these Mujahideen, a couple of dozen of them out there in Sandy Valley, taking target practice. They gave him those guns and went back and started shooting Russians with them. And then, of course, they later became the Taliban, which that's another story. But yeah, all Las Vegas, all stories have a road to Las Vegas somehow. We had a couple of people on the phones with some questions for you, Joe, on the wild card line, Lewis in Pennsylvania. Hi, Lewis.
2: Hi, George. Thank you for taking my call. I have two questions for Joe, and I'll listen off the air. My first question is, Joe, when Howard, you, a lot of people said when Howard Hughes moved into Las Vegas, that was the end of the mob. I was curious about that. And my second question was, you know, the worst mass slaughter of people ever was that gentleman. Well, he's not a gentleman, but back in 2017 when that guy was shooting out the window of that hotel, I heard that the press was pretty much stonewalled, and we'll never really find out what happened. Okay, thanks, guys. I'll listen out there.
1: I would say I'll take the second part first. I did a lot of interviews on that. In fact, there was, in the days after the shooting, 58 people immediately killed, several more over the years from injuries. Some died by suicide. Some people just couldn't get over the things that they saw. And if you ever listened to some of it or watched any of it on YouTube, it is horrifying. It was horrifying to me to interview those people because it was terrible what they went through. And it played in my mind for years and years and years. But I have interviewed police. I've talked to FBI people that, you know, in places you would expect FBI to be, maybe in bars. It was one person. It was not two people. And there are extensive reports on this. And I'm as somebody who I've doubted everything, almost everything any person in government or a politician, an officialdom ever to me. I checked that as much as I could. And George, you know, maybe you can add to this. I've never found anything suggesting other than it was this one nut. And I don't even want to say his name.
0: Yeah, I'm in the same boat. I mean, you know, I wasn't on the street reporting that night, but we had teams everywhere and we're chasing different rumors. There's a shooting at the Mirage. The gunmen are shooting at this place. They were over at the tankers at the airport. They're shooting from there. And we're checking all of those out, and none of them proved out to be true. It is hard to believe that one guy could cause that much damage, but one guy did. And contrary to the statements that the press was stymied or shut out, they had news conferences every day. You could ask the sheriff and other police officers and the FBI and investigators.

0: investigators. You could ask them anything you wanted. And I used sources that I had worked for years and heard the same thing privately that I heard publicly. It's one guy who did it, and the motives are still unclear. He was clearly unbalanced and angry, and wanted to go out with a bang, literally and figuratively, but that's it. As for the first question about Howard Hughes causing the end of the mob, I guess you could say that Howard Hughes' entry here, how easy it was for him to buy casinos, was the beginning of the end of the mob, because it showed corporate America that, hey, you can invest here too. If Hughes can buy these things, then you could buy here, you could buy a casino and make a bunch of money. So it planted the idea that corporate America could be here. And of course, we have these fabulous resorts now, even though, Joe, you and I both agree the town isn't what it used to be. It's much bigger and grander in many ways, and much more profitable, because now you can get bank loans. You can get legitimate loans. You don't have to go to the Teamsters pension fund money to add an addition to your back then.
1: Yeah, exactly. Yeah, I mean, it's legal. It's completely legit. Sometimes I wonder why the brothels, which can only exist in rural Nevada, in counties with no more than 400,000 people, why they don't do it. I mean, it's a legal entity. It's just like, you know, in this state, there was something that took me a while to realize that I have absolutely no problem ethically, morally, with that kind of thing going on. I mean, it's another business. And if that's how people make their money and it's legal, then so be it.
0: Well, that business takes place in every property on the Las Vegas Strip and downtown and all over the streets and alleyways. And, you know, it's been around a long time. But, whether it's only legal in those counties doesn't mean whether it happens all over the place where it's illegal. We're going to wildcard Greg in Remsen, New York. Hi, Greg. You're on with Joe Shaneman.
2: Hi, everybody. As reporters, have you guys investigated a lead or story and found yourselves like part of or involved in a developing new story or event, you know, as it occurred or unfolded? You know, maybe you're at the right place at the wrong time or the right place at the right time. Thank you.
1: That's an interesting question. No, not me. Usually my stories, interesting stories, you know, there'd be a murder or something. Something comes over the blotter and then I just, you know, you cover the original thing, and then I would always want to talk to the survivors of that, because I always felt it gave the survivors, the family members, an outlet, and you can see the relief on their faces and in the words that they feel being able to talk to somebody about this horrible thing that just happened. But I've never been involved in something that occurred where I was a part of, or I just can't think of anything. What about you, George? You've done it longer than I have.
0: Yeah, I'd have to say, a few times that I ended up being part of it, and it's not comfortable. I mean, it's including the UFO stuff, you know, so I have been involved in that a lot because of relationships that developed over the years. I was allowed to know things but not report them, and because of that, I got more information. Like this congressional panel that I appeared in front of, that was very uncomfortable. It just felt like an awkward position for a reporter to be in. And I was happy to do it because I was trying to fill a gap that they needed filled, but I wouldn't want to do it again. And it was a very awkward feeling at the time.
1: That's how I feel now.
0: Joe, a couple of names that come to mind. Jerry Lewis, you got to spend, what was it, a long flight that you took with Jerry Lewis?
1: Yeah, again, for Las Vegas Life magazine, I'd wanted to talk to him. When I found out he lived in downtown Las Vegas, where I live, just really a couple blocks from me, I was stunned. When I was a kid, you know, I did the muscular dystrophy carnivals and stuff. You're raising pennies and dimes for muscular dystrophy. And I just wanted to meet him. Plus, when his movies would come on TV when I was a kid, you know, it was like a family event. And so I spent a lot of time calling people and everything. Finally, I was invited to his house. I walked in and he's doing this crazy stuff, throwing things, using the voice. And then he just like lit up. He's much larger at the time. He had this lung illness.

0: a lot, and then he put me in some uncomfortable positions. We were all having dinner with these people from Broadway in this Italian restaurant in Boca Raton, and he just went off on a tirade about the United Nations. This huge table, maybe 20 feet in diameter, all these people around it. And then he stops. I was sitting directly across from him, and he says, stares at me and says, "What do you think of that, college?" And I didn't know what to say. But he told me, he did, he said some things to people, and he told me before I wrote the magazine story, he wanted it to be brutally honest. Tell it, let, because he what he because he had adopted one of his daughters, and he wanted her to know what he was really like. And I didn't pull punches in it at all. He unfortunately, you cannot find that article anywhere online. I wish you could, but yeah, it was a fascinating, I spent literally months, hanging out with him that time. Then I would go to the hot when he was in the hospital, and it was a lot. It was a project, very interesting. He wanted me to write a book afterwards about him and his association with children of the mob who he grew up with, because his dad was a singer in the Catskills for mafia dons and that kind of thing. And he
1: Wow,
0: told me all
1: wow.
0: these stories, really interesting stories. And I had a book deal on a Friday, and on Monday, the head of this New York publishing company said, "Nope, nobody remembers Jerry Lewis anymore." And that was it.
1: It's still a small town in many ways. It's big and glamorous and makes billions of dollars a year, but Las Vegas is still a small town, and it's in many ways run by a very small circle of people. And there are big billionaires and multimillionaires who have interests here, but the real behind the scenes power is still held by a small group of people. You mentioned about Jerry Lewis. I remember walking into Piero's restaurant one night. There he's sitting talking to Mike Tyson at one table, and at the table next to him is Steve Lawrence with his attorney, and the mayor and his wife walk in, and the Goodmans. And the town is still small in that regard, in that it, like a guy like you doing your show, your radio show, you could have the governor on. You could have U.S. senators like Harry Reid and Catherine Cortez Masto, and the state is small enough where you can have access. Which in a place like California and New York, you'd think it'd be a heck of a lot harder to do the kinds of things that you were able to do here.
0: Yeah, Harry Reid was amazing in that regard. In one of his last shows after he retired from the Senate, he advised. I asked him, "What advice would you give to other politicians?" And he said, "Go on the radio, talk to the press, talk to the media." And unfortunately, these people we elect, a lot of them do not do that until election time. And unless it's a some press event in front of a interesting, glamorous background where they're talking about something that people aren't really that interested in. Nobody really gets to know them, unless they would go on a show like the State of Nevada, which I used to do, where we would talk for an hour. But they're terrified of the different questions that will come. And Harry Reid basically said, "Don't be afraid of it." And I would ask him everything, and he would get testy about it, but he didn't back down, and he kept coming on. And that I admired the heck out of him for doing that, because so few politicians will do that. Governors, oh boy, the number of times governors of this state have come on the radio and done those types of things, I can count on half of a hand.
1: Huh.
0: Just doesn't happen.
1: Yeah,
0: But
1: I
0: yeah,
1: think it's
0: this town's small, and it's awesome. I mean, as a reporter for me, I get to know tons of people, but you hear from people who are not reporters. Everybody thinks this town is small. Once you know a few people, it seems like you know everybody, or you're connected to everybody.
1: Yeah, and it's still that way to a large degree. And Joe, I know you've got a book, another book coming out. When's that going to happen, do you think? Next year?
0: Yeah, I've written the yeah, probably next year. I've written the first draft of it. It's basically it's gonna I think it's gonna be called self-cleaning oven. Life as a reporter in Vegas, and that's because I was at a murder scene, one of my first ones here, and this homicide employee came up to me and said, "Joe, that's what I love about Vegas. It's one great big self-cleaning oven,"
1: Yeah, that's
0: which is a
1: exactly. It's like
0: very
1: ethical car wash.
0: morbid humor.

0: I don't know how any cop who could do that job without saying those type of things, trying to find some humor in the things that they see. But yeah, it's about how I've changed covering the things that I cover. There
1: Well,
0: you
1: look forward to seeing it, and you're welcome to come back here whenever it gets published. Thanks, Joe Shaneman. Appreciate it. Thanks also to my earlier guest, David Politis, and to my colleagues there at Coast to Coast, Michael Cosio and Donna Walker, Dan Galani, Alec Fernandez, Gina Salvati, Tom Danheiser, and of course, George Norrie. I'm George Knapp. I'll be back in a couple of weeks. Good night, everyone.

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1: I'm Ashley Dvorkin with a Fox Celebrity Profile with Luke Tenney, who I caught up with at the Emmys. He was there for three shows, Shrinking, The Pit, and Abbott Elementary.
2: It's a big blessing, and I know that there's so many actors out there who are wonderfully talented who might never be able to walk on a carpet like this, so I don't take it for granted.
1: We also spoke about first acting jobs, and he shared a special memory from his.
2: My first acting job was my first audition. I was hired by Rob Reiner and his wife. I worked on a movie called Shock and Awe, and one of my favorite memories is there was this one time where he and his DP were just getting into it, Barry and Rob. It was like an episode of Curb or something, and I'm just sitting there laughing. We're shooting about a tragedy in Afghanistan, and these guys are cracking me up. So every memory I have from that job, thanks for asking. I haven't thought about that moment in a while. Man, God rest their souls. They were a dope pair, he and his wife both.
1: Ashley Dvorkin, Fox News.
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2: The Nor'easter is not done. I'm Deborah Valentine, Fox News. A nor'easter is still affecting the Mid-Atlantic and New England regions with severe weather conditions. Fox's Christina Coleman has the latest.
3: The monstrous nor'easter that's been hammering much of the East Coast this weekend is finally beginning to weaken, but major damage has already been done. The powerful storm delivering significant flooding, strong winds, heavy rain, and massive waves across the coast. At least one person has been killed. Four others are hurt. Some of the hardest hit places were in New Jersey and Massachusetts. Water levels in Atlantic City, New Jersey surged to their highest point since Superstorm Sandy on Saturday, prompting evacuations and rescues. Boston and New York also saw flooding and damaging winds, the storm knocking out power to tens of thousands of people. Thousands of flights have also been canceled or delayed. Rain showers are expected to continue through Monday morning before things finally calm down.
2: Tens of thousands of people are still without power across the northeastern U.S., according to PowerOutage.us. A 56-year-old man was killed by a falling tree in Brooklyn, New York. Hurricane Nolo is moving away from the Hawaiian Islands amid a lingering threat of heavy rain and flash flooding. A shelter-in-place order is lifted for Towson University in Maryland. It followed a nearby shooting which injured one man on Sunday. Baltimore County Police spokesperson Detective Trey Corbin says the injured person has been taken to a hospital.
4: Notified that an individual and located this individual in the area of Campus Drive. It is an 18-year-old male who sustained a non-life-threatening gunshot wound.
2: The detective confirmed people are in custody without providing further details. No arrest announced. Investigation is ongoing. 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
8: Temperatures being 30 degrees above average.
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2: Five men were arrested on Sunday near RAF Fairford, a UK military base also used by American forces. Fox's Stephanie Bennett has the details from London.
9: British counterterrorism police are now leading this investigation alongside local and also military assets in the area. Gloucestershire police say they received a call for three suspicious vehicles traveling towards the base. Armed officers responded before they reached it and arrested five men on suspicion of committing offenses under the Explosives Act. 85 homes were evacuated while the Army's bomb disposal team examined those vehicles with a robot at times. At last check, all 85 homes, people still cannot return back.
2: President Trump praised the arrests, claiming the suspects intended to cause big damage to that base. President Trump and Vice President J.D. Vance are touting the White House achievements at the U.S. southern border as they urge voters to vote for Republicans in the midterm elections this November. On Fox's Sunday Night in America with Trey Gowdy, Department of Homeland Security Mark Wayne Mullen praises the Trump administration's approach to immigration.
10: Underneath President Trump's leadership, we do have the most secure border in history. Not a single person has been released in this country in 16 months because of President Trump's direction.
2: Democrats are strongly critical of the Trump administration's immigration policies, characterizing them as cruel and chaotic. A recent Fox News poll found 53% of registered voters say the administration's enforcement of immigration laws has gone too far, and 43% approve of President Trump's handling of immigration. Taylor Swift broke records at the 2026 MTV Video Music Awards. She received the inaugural Artist Director's Honors, becoming the most awarded artist.

0: Greatest in VMA history. I'm Deborah Valentine. This is Fox News.
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Good evening, everyone. You're in the right place at the right time. This is Coast to Coast AM, blasting out of the Mojave Desert like a Scirocco, blazing across the land, slamming into your radio like a supercharged nanoparticle of unobtainium. Greetings from the boldest, bawdiest, most outrageous city in the world, the planetary capital of sun, fun, sin, sex, and secrets, my not-so-humble hometown, Las Vegas, Nevada. My name is George Knapp, your occasional host, designated driver of the airwaves, and moderator of tonight's upcoming cacophonous cavalcade of conversation. What's shaking out there? It's stormy here in the desert, a slightly stormy Sunday, likely a stormy Monday too. Dark gray skies, cloud bursts of these thick raindrops. They don't last too long, but are very welcome here. You know, late September, most of October is always the best time of the year here in Las Vegas. So if you're thinking about a visit, now's the time to do it. The worst of the heat is behind us. A person can, you know, walk out to the mailbox without bursting into flames. Humans emerge from their burrows for the first time since late April. Nice. You know, we have two ultra intriguing guests tonight, both of them talented writers and investigators. David Politis is well known to our audience and is always one of the show's most requested guests. He created his own unique niche in the realm of the unusual, the missing 411 mysteries, unusual disappearances, and a very specific list of criteria which separate these vanishings from, say, garden variety deaths, murders, accidents, animal attacks, things like that. His investigations, as many of you know, started in national parks, then expanded to national forests and other public lands, then into urban areas. Thousands and thousands of cases later, he's still digging. And tonight, the unveiling of a new batch of baffling mysteries, all of them focused on the last frontier, Alaska. But with a twist, a major percentage of these incidents involving airplanes that just went poof, disappeared. The planes and their crews and passengers are never seen again. No wreckage, no bodies, no nothing ever found. Dave joins us moments from now. On the second half tonight, a longtime friend and colleague of mine who spent the bulk of his journalism career prowling dark alleys and dark stories here in Las Vegas, Joe Shaneman, has worked for newspapers, magazines, radio, is a published author, and one of his books, Vegas Ragdoll, tells the unbelievable but all true tale of a father and son hitman team responsible for an unknown number of murders for hire. The clients include the mob, labor unions, casino owners, and sometimes I think they just did it for their own ends. And they tried to recruit a young woman into the family business, too. It's a heck of a tale. One of many that Joe has covered in his years here, and I promise that will be a fun chat coming up 2 hours from now. Our webmaster, Alec Fernandez, and I have pulled together our usual assortment of items and oddities culled from news media around the world. We call it Knapp's News. You can find it on the Coast to Coast AM website. Among the stories there tonight, a recap of the pummeling that both sides of our country is getting this weekend from powerful storms,

0: The nor'easter, that's what they call it. That's flooding and pounding the East Coast. Two hurricanes, I guess, are heading toward the West Coast. Nolo and Polo are the names. I think that's what I read. Hope all of our friends and listeners in Hawaii are battened down tonight because it looks like trouble is at their door. We have some of the most compelling photos and images of the storms and storm preparations from around the country on our website tonight. Also there, two UFO-related news stories. One is from the Liberation Times, and it's about recent reports that the president has authorized the shootdown of at least some unknown objects that might be seen over U.S. military bases. Is this true? Has that order been given? Kind of tough to get a straight answer about it. And there's a second piece from Politico, which, as I recall, is one of the White House-banned media outfits, about the politics of UFO disclosure and why scientists are getting a little uneasy and impatient about it, whether something really is cooking in the kitchen on this. Another day, another AI-related scare, this time how AI agents ran amok in a simulated world. Might they do the same in a real physical world? We don't know yet. Also, for the first time in a century, a new species of cat has been found, this one in South America. My personal opinion is that the world is always better and needs more cats, so that was a very cool discovery, first species of feline in over 100 years to be found. Those stories and more in Naps News, and while you're there, check out how to become a Coast Insider. The cost is about 15 cents a day. If you subscribe for a year, gives you access to a huge archive of programs and interviews, including the Art Bell Vault. You can listen anytime you want, as often as you want. It's a good deal. So, too, is a subscription to Beyond Belief. That's George Norrie's television program in which he interviews fascinating guests on similar topics, similar to what he does so well here on the radio. And with that, let's assume the position. Bring in the dog and the cat, and what the heck, the other cat, too. Put on a pot of Joe, slide your bod into those autumn jammies and your toes into your best bunny slippers. Plop yourself down in a comfy spot, turn down the lights, and turn up the radio, because we're about ready to rumble. In a moment, David Politis, Missing 411, Alaska. I'm George Knapp, and this is Coast to Coast AM.
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0: Welcome back. David Politis is the director of Can-Am Missing Project and has a background that includes 20 years in law enforcement and then positions in technology. He's well known nationally and internationally for his books, films, and countless interviews, including many here on Coast to Coast, about missing persons.

0: strange disappearances, which meet a very specific list of criteria that he developed. And he's identified clusters of where these seemingly inexplicable things have happened. His latest work is Missing 411 Alaska. Dave, it's always great to have you on the show. Welcome back.
1: Hey, George. Thanks for having me. I appreciate it. And yeah, this book is quite different than others in the past. Alaska is a wild place.
0: Oh my gosh. I learned a lot about Alaska. Just you do some preliminary stuff with all the challenges, natural and otherwise. You know, you're a former lawman. I can't imagine how it would be for law enforcement to cover the state, let alone to, you know, to investigate the kind of things that you're looking into.
1: Well, giving some background, about 15 years ago when I first got into this, I was invited by NASSAR, National Association of Search and Rescue Professionals, to speak at their conference up in Lake Tahoe. About 2,000 people in the audience. I ran down the profile points that I'd established and spoke about some times where dogs were brought in, they couldn't find a scent, et cetera. I ran through several cases, spoke for about 90 minutes. At the end, I had some time, and I asked for some questions. And way in the back, two guys stand up, big guys. They said, hey, we're Alaska State Troopers, and we're happy that finally NASSAR has invited somebody to speak about an issue that we are faced with every month in Alaska. What Mr. Politis has said is fact, and your organization tends to avoid these topics, but I wish that we would have more discussions about this. So, Mr. Politis, thanks for being here. We appreciate it. That was the last time I was ever invited to NASSAR to talk, but that was the kind of feedback I got about Alaska.
0: You write flatteringly about that organization in this book, and I'm maybe helping you.
1: You know, they haven't helped. I've requested several documents out of them. I've gotten nothing. But what is flattering and factual about them is I think they're probably the best search and rescue group ran by a state organization in the U.S. because they have the technology, they have the practice, and the number of cases that gets thrown at them every year is overwhelming. And considering that the topography, the weather, everything works against them there, I think they do a great job.
0: Yeah, I think Alaska would be a challenge, too, in, well, so many ways, you know, volcanoes and mountain ranges and vast forests and everything, and stretched resources pretty thin, I would imagine, for law enforcement. But just people go there to disappear. They drop off the map. It's why they go to Alaska. They'll pick some cabin in the middle of nowhere and no neighbors for 100 miles. I think it would be an extra challenge for people that vanish because so many of them go there specifically for that purpose.
1: I think a lot of people do go there to get away from people and have an outdoor experience away from society in general. And when you go on a trip, there's a series of things I always tell people to do. And first of all, you leave a map with somebody about where you're going, carry a personal locator beacon, preferably not travel alone. Because if you're off trail and you break your leg and you don't have a personal locator beacon or a sat phone, chances are you're going to die right there. And a lot of people say, oh, it won't happen to me, it won't happen to me. Well, I could probably say that about every one of the 1,500 people I've written about in my books. They never thought it would happen to them.
0: Yeah. What's special about this book is the focus on aviation, on planes that go disappearing. How did you decide to go after that angle?
1: Well, it was a roundabout way because I was looking at missing hikers, hunters, et cetera. And there are those. But then I started to look into how those people got to those locations. And pretty soon I figured out there's a lot of planes that go missing on very innocuous trips with pilots with tens of thousands of hours of experience. And then I got into the NTSB reports. And they said it was a mystery what happened to many, many, many, many of these planes. And with no answers, with no mayday call, no wreckage, no oil, no gas slick, no witnesses to the incident. And the planes that were being flown were some military planes that were super well maintained and private planes that were also well maintained. And the searches for these, I don't think a lot of people understand, but Eielson Air Force Base in Alaska

0: has some of the most advanced electronics in the world to monitor the skies, because Soviets and everyone else is trying to bend our allowance of them to come into our airspace. And so we're monitoring that all the time. And so you would think with the most advanced radar avionics in the world that we would know exactly where these planes were and where they disappeared. And in reality, it's just the opposite, and it doesn't make any sense.
1: You know, Alaska, you see these shows about Alaska, and it seems like everybody's got a plane up there. You know, it's almost a version of the Jetsons flying car or something, because, you know, the distance is so vast that there are a heck of a lot of pilots and planes up there, and small ones could disappear somewhere. But the kinds of cases that you're looking at, they're following routes that should be traceable. That they're in areas that could be traceable by radar and other sensor systems, and for them to just disappear, as you document in this book, is really very strange. And it's very similar to your the disappearances of people that you documented in all your other books too.
0: Well, these planes, the majority of them, George, have locator beacons in the planes themselves. And the wild thing is that the beacons are not activated for some reason, or they're not being picked up, which is completely contrary to the way they're supposed to work. When there's an impact, when the plane has an impact, these things go off automatically. Nobody has to turn them on. And in reality, the number of times that these beacons don't go on is completely baffling. And it's baffling to the investigators themselves. And you'd think, well, there's 5-6 people on the plane. The pilot has 23,000 hours of flight experience. They're flying a route where they filed a flight plan. So they should be able to figure out where they went. And 10, 15, 20, 30, 50 years later, huge planes are never found.
1: Yeah, I mean, and military planes, a lot of people on board that presumably there's got to be some kind of wreckage or, you know, some kind of a beacon of some sort. And that's what you develop, sort of a list of additional criteria for these missing plane cases that go along with your regular 411 criteria. I mean, there's no indication from pilots that they're in trouble, right? There's no mayday. They're not saying, oh, gosh, we got a UFO over us, or we're about to smash into a mountain, we're out of gas, nothing like that.
0: There are a lot of crashes of planes in Alaska, and there are many, many times where the pilot says, hey, I'm having engine trouble, I'm looking for a place to land, or a witness sees a plane going down somewhere. I've excluded all of those cases. And what you come up with is there's probably another 600 cases that aren't in the books of planes that match this profile of no mayday call, no wreckage, no oil, no gas slick, no locator beacon transmission. Search produces no evidence of where they might be. And these searches, George, are not one day in, one day out, they're gone. They're searches that have been going on for 3-4 weeks on some of these cases, on some of the more notorious cases that we all know about. And then sometimes in amongst those cases, a plane also disappears and baffles the searchers, said, hey, we're flying over that area. We didn't see any plane.
1: So let's jump into a couple of these things. Let me say this before. Early in the book, you have a section about UFO cases that you got from New Fork. Many of these things I had not read before, but they're really great cases, fascinating UFO encounters. And you have a section about UFO encounters between pilots and unknown objects. Why'd you include that?
0: You know, I want to make people aware of what's happened in the world. And there's a famous case out of Australia where a pilot was flying from the mainland out to an island delivering products. And then he's halfway over the water in the channel, and he asks air traffic control if there's another plane above him. No. Is there another plane below him? No. And he talks about this UFO that's harassing him, it seems. And he gets more and more nervous. And there's a transcribed conversation between him and air traffic control. And then all of a sudden, there's no more conversation. So they initiate a search. They know exactly where he's at. They search for a week. They put trawlers in the area. The plane's never found. There's never any wreckage.

0: never anything to show that this young man was even over the area that he was in, other than radar had him at that specific region and then he disappeared. So I want people to understand that planes in relationship to UFOs have disappeared in the past. And there has been transcribed audio between a pilot who's concerned about this and then eventually disappears. I just want to lay out the background. And then in Alaska, there's been famous cases where a 747 Japan Airlines cargo flying from the Arctic region over Canada into Alaska, same thing, was harassed by a UFO the size of four...
1: aircraft carriers, right?
0: That's right.
1: Like a, yeah. Shaped and, like a walnut. Shaped
0: yeah,
1: like a
0: exactly.
1: giant walnut. Yeah.
0: He landed in Anchorage, was questioned by the FAA, who denied initially that they had anything around him. Later in the disclosure project, they admitted that they did have something around him. And they, the pilot, the captain, drew sketches of what he saw. Just like you said, it kind of looks like an acorn. But the size of it, and it harassing a 747 cargo, and I thought it was interesting that that cargo plane was carrying wine from Paris. But, yeah. But
1: and then
0: I want
1: two guys in suits. Two guys in suits come in and take the FAA records, right? The radar record recordings or something.
0: Correct. Correct. And so I went into the records of NIFWARC and I started to look and see how many UFO sightings there had been in Alaska, and it's off the chart how many there have been, and they go from the bizarre to what you would commonly think of as everyday occurrence, but. I mean, there's people who saw giant UFOs on a roadway as they drew up as they drove up outside of Glen Allen. There's other instances where people were stopped on the side of the road and 5-10 cars were all watching these things dance in the sky. There's another one where pilots at the Air Force Base were told to scramble because there was a UFO flying by at 1,100 knots. Not identifying itself, didn't match any military plane from the Soviets or ours, and they scrambled it. These are real common in Alaska, and you don't hear much about it because there's a lot of secrecy about what flies in the skies in Alaska because of the Soviets. But in reality, there's a lot going on.
1: Yeah, it's amazing. I had never heard or read about these cases before, but you can know for sure. You got a sampling that go back to the late 40s. Pretty incredible, very large and fantastically nimble craft. They sure weren't, Chinese drones that were flying around in the 40s and 50s, were they?
0: Absolutely not. And in fact, I think some of the pilots that made comments in some of these reports were equally baffled and interested as to what was going on. And you could tell that they were nervous when they took off, but I wouldn't suspect anything else. But
1: well, coming up, we're going to get into some of the military cases in particular, some of these really big planes with they're carrying a lot of people, soldiers and airmen and a lot of people who had families. Including a case where the names of those who were on the plane, more than a dozen people, I think, have never been released to this day, decades later. We're talking with David Politis about Missing 411 Alaska, the number 4 book in his State series. You have so much ground still to cover. I hope you all stick around here on Coast to Coast AM.

0: This is Health. New research suggests that early childhood reading may be linked to better brain health. Researchers at Cambridge University conducting the Adolescent Brain and Cognitive Development Study by looking at data from more than 100,000 young people in the U.S. ages 9 into early adulthood. Participants were separated into two groups, those who read for pleasure between the ages of 2 and 9, and those who started to read later in life or not at all. Early readers had higher scores on tests measuring verbal learning, memory, and speech development. Researchers finding early readers also had better mental well-being, showing less signs of depression as opposed to non-early readers. Unrelated to the study, the nonprofit group Reading is Fundamental says around 1 in 3 kindergartners enter school without basic pre-literacy skills needed to learn how to read. For more health news, go to foxnewshealth.com. I'm Lisa Brady with Fox on Health.
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2: Tesla is ready to electrify the trucking industry. TechCrunch reports Tesla chief Elon Musk unveiled the company's new semi-truck at an event last week in Reno, Nevada. It is, as it sounds, a very large truck capable of pulling commercial-grade trailers at significant highway speeds using Tesla-created and built electric engines. One model of the truck is said to be able to drive more than 500 miles on a single charge. They're producing the trucks at one of Tesla's so-called gigafactories in Nevada. Of course, the issue, like always with EVs when driving outside urban areas, is the lack of charging stations. Semi-trucks often are used for long hauls cross-country. EV trucking is intended to reduce emissions as they don't use diesel. Musk reportedly touted this as a favor overall, as the price of diesel per gallon is much higher than electricity per mile. With Fox on Tech, I'm Eben Brown, Fox News.
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4: The Pentagon recently held an energy expo to discuss the importance of power and energy in the modern military landscape. Director of Operational Energy Innovation, Ruth Ann Darling.
5: When we start losing power and energy, we start losing.
4: Assistant Secretary of War Dale Marks described how the mindset has changed.
6: We assumed the fuel would always flow. We assumed the lights on our bases would always stay on.
4: Now, he said,
6: if the power at home is vulnerable, our force projection is compromised before a single boot hits the ground.
4: Mark said our adversaries also think differently.
6: They know that they don't have to defeat our warfighters on a distant battlefield if they can cripple the domestic grids that power our control centers, our logistics hubs, and our deployment platforms.
4: He added that if power is disrupted, so is America's sovereignty. Kevin Uretsky, Fox News.
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7: Konami's Castlevania was a must-play title when it debuted for Nintendo in 1986. A must-have with Super Mario Brothers and The Legend of Zelda. And across the last 40 years or so, the franchise has spawned nearly 30 installments and two acclaimed adult animated series on Netflix, cementing the legacy of Dracula and the Belmont clan. Generations of players have braved the Transylvanian night, leaping across crumbling floors, hurling holy water and crosses to vaporize the undead menace. In a special anniversary retrospective released on Friday, Konami took fans on a timeline journey and closed with a teaser for the upcoming Castlevania Belmont's Curse and a pixel art surprise party where Dracula presents Simon Belmont with a birthday cake. Konami has made the original 1986 classic a free download on mobile devices while rolling out major sales discounts of up to 80% across Steam and the PlayStation Store. Eamon Dignam, Fox News.
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1: I think former lawman Dave Politis can relate to this song. That's Bob Seger's Shakedown. I think that was the theme song or intro song to Beverly Hills Cop 2, but it stands on its own. That's a good tune. We're talking with Dave Politis about missing 411 Alaska, and this next segment, we're going to jump right into some of the most incredible cases. A missing B-29. It had a nickname of Klondike Cutie. A missing C-47 Skytrain. A plane that carried one of the most famous politicians in America that just vanished, and another plane that that vanished while that search was underway. We'll jump into those and more coming up in our next segment here on Coast to Coast AM.
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1: All right, Dave, let's jump into it. A C-47 Skytrain. What can you tell us about that one?
6: Well, the Revette Ambler was the most sophisticated reconnaissance plane in the U.S. in 69. It was known for flying missions off the Kamchatka Peninsula. And Shemya Island is 1,200 miles southwest of Anchorage. It's one of the furthest west of the Aleutian, kind of where Deadliest Catch is filmed, out in that area. It's 2.73 miles long, 4.3 miles wide, and it has a U.S. radar and surveillance weather station there, along with a 10,000-foot-long runway. And Ericsson Air Station was opened on the island in World War II. Well, the Ambler, considered a RC-135E, was a big, big plane, big four-engine jet. It was one of the biggest ones flown in the sky at the time. Plane had a crew of 19. Now, interestingly, I dug for a month, and I filed a Freedom of Information Act request. Never got the name of the crew. It's never.

0: been released. The call sign of the plane was called Irene 92. 30 minutes after it departed Shenya, the plane transmitted the message, Elmendorf Airways, Irene 92, experiencing vibration in flight. Not certain of an emergency. We have the aircraft under control, Irene 92. That was the last contact they had with the plane. There were reportedly unknown microphone clicks that continued for several minutes afterwards. They scrambled planes. They sent Navy crews, Coast Guard into that area. This went on for weeks because this was an important plane. The funny thing is that if you think about what was said about the vibration and the clicking, go back into the days of the X-Files. Many planes experienced this around paranormal activity. And when the pilot said he's not declaring an emergency and he has it under control, but when a plane that big starts doing these kind of things, not normal. And you would think that something as large as this plane disappears, you're going to see something. And he was flying over land and following the Aleutians up. So if he went down, he would have went down near islands or on an island.
1: Nothing. Didn't find anything.
0: You know, the oddity to me is that they wouldn't identify anybody on the crew. And I don't understand that.
1: I mean, this many years later, why not? Let's say they're spooks. They're doing some kind of top secret work. Why couldn't their names be released now? I mean, not even to their family members? Somebody must have noticed that they're not around. I mean, the family must have eventually realized they're gone.
0: Well, that's what I searched for. I searched for any communication, no family members speaking up in the press months or years later. I could find nothing. And even the pilot's name, which is almost always released, that was never let go. So I don't get it.
1: Let's say it's a Russian missile is fired or some Russian plane shoots it down or there was a bomb on board that brought it down suddenly. You'd still find some wreckage. There'd be debris somewhere, right?
0: Well, especially if a missile brought it down in flight, it'd be spread over a huge area. And again, it goes back to, even if that was the case, why wouldn't you release the name of the pilot?
1: Yeah. Let's go into the B-29. So this is, it has a nickname of Klondike Cutie. When did that happen? B-29 is a really big plane. That's a really big deal to have one of those go missing.
0: Yeah, it's huge. Occurred on February 24th, 1947. And this time they listed all of the crew, and there's a long list of people on this flight. They called it a B-29/40 Super Fortress. It was built by a Boeing plant in Wichita. It was first assigned to the 717th Strategic Recon Group. And then in February 45, the plane was flown to Spokane, where it received a complete overhaul. Then it was sent to Alaska for long-term cold weather testing. Then on the 24th of February, it took off from Elmendorf Airfield with 13 crew members. The military said it was on a routine training flight along the Alaskan coast. And this tells you how big this plane is. It could fly for 11 hours, and it had fuel for 11. And it disappeared north off of Kodiak Island. And it's important to understand that the B-29, before we move forward with the story, is the most advanced bomber in the world during World War II. It was the most expensive weapon developed in World War II. First combat aircraft designed with pressurized design. It had the largest engines of its time. And it was designed with the most advanced remote-controlled turret fire. It was responsible for devastating Japan. I could go on and on about how advanced this plane was. It could fly to 32,000 feet. It was known to carry nuclear weapons, but there was none on this flight. Empty, it weighed 74,500 pounds. Its range was 3,200 miles, and it carried emergency rations for 10 days. Now, this plane was piloted by super experienced people and had a backup crew on the plane.

0: and was assigned to the Alaska region to gather weather information, and had new equipment on it. It was flying, it was called the Klondike Cutie, and because it flew south from Elmendorf and then straight to Bruin Pass, where it made its last transmission. They knew it was in this area because the pilot was very, very standard, updating every 10, 15 minutes. Then all of a sudden, there was nothing. There were several checkpoints it didn't make. And immediately, Elmendorf sent a plane up to look, then sent 3, 4, 5, 6, 7 planes. There was a commanding general in Alaska at the time that was all over this because of its notoriety, because people knew who it was, because it disappeared over land. A general said he was positive they'd find it. And weirdly, as time went on, they found not just wreckage, they found nothing. And the general all of a sudden went radio silent. He didn't want to say anything anymore. But he said that they would find the crew alive because it was on an 800-mile training flight. Even if it had to go down, he felt everyone would live. Just as time went on this flight, it just got stranger and stranger. And the weird thing is, George, this happened almost 73, 4, 5 years ago, and it disappeared over land, yet something this large, and it had like the old American Airlines flights, that silver exterior to it, that would have reflected sun and should, yet nothing.
1: You write in this book, Missing 411 Alaska, that every available military aircraft in Alaska was assigned to search for this B-29. It lasted a month, and they didn't find anything. I mean, that's a lot of aircraft looking for it. And a B-29, they're hard to bring down, even with people on the ground shooting at it. It's a very hardy plane. You'd think they'd find something, but you did find out something decades later, I guess, that would reveal that it was not a routine mission. What was going on? What were they doing?
0: They weren't real clear, but they said that they were on some kind of mission that was classified. Originally, it was just going to be a weather-related incident. And they weren't totally transparent about it, but they did admit that it was on a classified mission, but that was it. And you'd think maybe they'd let loose with a little bit after 70 years. But nope, they never did.
1: You have another case of a Catalina flying boat, and this disappeared in 1947. These also are really hardy planes. This is the kind of plane you'd want to be on if you're flying over Alaska, because it can land on water. And this thing vanishes. At the end of it, here's a key quote that I wanted to bring up in the show. The more I write about missing aircraft in Alaska, you write, the more I'm convinced something very unusual is happening. Too many times, whatever happens occurs so quickly that the pilots have no time to tell anyone that they're in trouble. And they're not saying Mayday. They're not saying, hey, something's coming to get us. They're not saying anything, are they?
0: Nothing. And that Catalina flying boat, that's unique because it can land anywhere, land, water. And they routinely do land on water because they pick up other aircraft. Sometimes they land next to Coast Guard cutters and they pick up people. And when that plane disappeared, they originally thought that they were going to find it parked in a cove somewhere. And that was one of the first cases that got me onto these planes that had the ability to land on water, whether they were designed specifically like that plane or whether it was a plane that had floats on it. That really had me paying attention. And when I say that there's no time for any messages, there's no time for any Mayday, there's no nothing, what could cause that? And unless it's catastrophic failure of the entire fuselage, but if the plane fell apart in the air, then pieces of it would float on the water because the plane was designed to float. But nothing is ever found. And it's not like we wait days to search for these things. That plane search started right away again when it didn't make it back. And there's a huge, huge search. And the

0: again, they find nothing. And when you think about 3, 4, 5 planes like that, okay, well, you can kind of buy into that. But I'm telling you, there's hundreds of these planes in Alaska where there's not an iota of information about what happened to them.
1: You write about a particular period in this section of the book about a missing C-54 Skymaster, but it's one of several. January 1950, the first 7 weeks of 1950, you say, not good for the U.S. Air Force. They lost 6 aircraft. I know it's Cold War, and maybe there were some shenanigans going on that they weren't telling the public about, but that's a lot of aircraft and a lot of aircraft members, crew members. Are they all in this category, all 6 of those, or you're just giving a general statement about how deadly it was to be up in the air at that time?
0: Well, as an example, there was that C-54 Skymaster January 26th, and then on July 21st, 51, a DC-4 Canadian Pacific airliner disappeared near Juneau. That was never found. That was a civilian airliner. And 6 days later, there's a Norseman airplane along the Malaspina Glacier near Yakutat that also disappeared. That was 6 days after the Canadian Pacific Airlines flight. And then on November 15, 52, a C-119 Fairchild called a flying boxcar disappeared near Kodiak. And it seems like, and I wrote about this in my Missing 411 Eastern book, that time around 1945,

0: And what was happening in the early 50s over mundane airspace of Juneau with an airliner? That doesn't make any sense at all.
1: Well, that same time period was a massive wave of UFO sightings all over the country. In fact, you're talking about this C-54 Skymaster 1950. It's on its way to Great Falls Air Force Base in Montana, which itself has a rich UFO history dating back to that period. Films that were just recently released by the White House of UFO activity in the early 50s there. And, you know, there's a heck of a lot of UFO activity all over the country. Are you saying flat out that you think at least some of these missing planes were scooped up by UFOs or taken somewhere else?
0: Well, you know, the other thing I talk about at the beginning of the book is a man named Bruce Gerner, who was flying off the coast of southern Florida, flown a route, probably did it 20 times in his plane. And as he was flying to West Palm Beach, he entered these clouds that were circling in a strange formation. And he ended up explaining that he was flying in this tube of clouds, and a route that should have taken him 90 minutes, he made it in a little over 25 minutes. And he said that was impossible. And people have said that he entered a portal and somehow came out the other end. And what if there's some type of cloud formations that form and you don't come out the other end, or something else happens to you that we don't understand? And if you think about the Bermuda Triangle, what Gerner experienced could have been experienced by dozens or hundreds of planes in that area. And who's to say that something similar to that or something with a UFO isn't happening in Alaska? Because the number of people and planes that have disappeared in that region make no sense at all.
1: I remember you talking to us about that case before on one of the previous shows when one of your books came out. I'm not sure which one it was, but yeah, that was a really strange one. What about ships? So Bermuda Triangle planes disappear, but ships disappear there as well. They presumably could meet the same fate. And did you find any, maybe this is a future book, but did you find any ships or boats like that in Alaska that did the same thing as the planes did?
0: There's one case where I wrote about in the book that there are hundreds and hundreds of boats and ships that have disappeared in Alaska without a trace. One in particular is a man who had worked his fishing trawler for 35 years. All of a sudden, they find the trawler off the coast of Alaska moving along at a very slow pace. So other fishermen went up to it, and they found all the nets in the water. Everything as though he's fishing, not that he brought the nets in and he's trying to unload the fish. He's still fishing, and he's gone. And they searched the waters. They searched for him. They searched the boat. Everything pointed to he should have been in his wheelhouse driving the boat, because nothing in the nets indicated that he was pulling them in or that there was a problem. And this man has been a 33-year fisherman, and bango, he's gone. And nobody could explain it. In fact, it baffled the Coast Guard. And in their reports, they said they didn't have an explanation for what happened to this man. And just like you said, it doesn't make any sense. But, you know, there's a lot of strange things that happen over the water. And in the book, I talk about an area off the southern coast of Alaska where there are two pyramids in the water at the base of... And it's never talked about. I learned about it maybe 10 years ago at a conference I went to. And if you look at Google Earth off the southern coast of Alaska, there are these things sitting there that are perfect pyramids in the water, on the ground.
1: Yeah. That was a kind of gave me chills reading that stuff. And I'm amazed that I never heard of those before. Well, we still are leading up to what became the most famous by far airplane crash, or missing airplane, presumably crashed, in the history of Alaska, carrying a man who was in direct line of succession to become president in the case of an emergency, the highest ranking politician we know of that's ever died in an Alaska crash, presuming it's a crash. But he vanished along with a congressional candidate and other people on the plane, and it has never been solved to this day. Much more to come here with our guest, Dave Politis. Missing 411 Alaska is the book, the new book, and it's filled with really fascinating stuff. We'll be right back.

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1: 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You can also use apps like Gas Buddy, Waze, and AAA to find cheaper gas at nearby stations. 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
6: Big damage. I'm Dave Anthony, Fox News. That's what President Trump says about the thwarted terror plot in Britain.
7: The arrest in the UK was fantastic. Working with Britain, it was an amazing job.
6: That was his reaction while at the President's Cup golf tournament in Medina, in Illinois, where he watched the U.S. beat an international team. As for the plot,
8: five men are suspected of explosive and terrorism offenses after a major incident in southwest England. Police were alerted by a farmer who saw three suspicious vans near RAF Fairford, a UK-owned airbase operated by the United States, home to bombers used to strike Iran. The farmer told British media she saw a large group of hooded and masked men, and within minutes of calling it in, the nearby village was full of armed police.
6: Fox's Jonathan Savage in London. Iran says it is ready for either a resumption of war or more talks, after President Trump rejected Iran's latest ceasefire offer that included a demand the U.S. naval blockade end and lift sanctions as well. Iran's foreign minister, Abbas Araghchi, tells NBC's Meet the Press.
9: They had tested us in both cases. They tested us in their aggression twice, and they are welcome if they want to test us once again. They have tested us also in diplomacy. In 2015, we had a deal.
6: Referencing an Obama-era nuclear agreement President Trump ended in his first term. The president's also been pushing back on calls for more regulations on artificial intelligence.
10: Late Sunday, the president said he was dining with Dario Modi, the CEO of Anthropic, the makers of the AI chatbot Claude. The CEO surprised some here in Washington earlier this month when he called for a slowdown in AI growth. Anthropic, which has faced headwinds in getting government contracts, has warned AI could become too powerful too quickly. But the president says regulating the up.
6: That's Fox's Mark Meredith. 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
6: Tesla is ready to electrify the trucking industry. TechCrunch reports Tesla chief Elon Musk unveiled the company's new semi-truck at an event last week in Reno, Nevada. It is, as it sounds, a very large truck capable of pulling commercial-grade trailers at significant highway speeds using Tesla-created and built electric engines. One model of the truck is said to be able to drive more than 500 miles on a single charge. They're producing the trucks at one of Tesla's so-called gigafactories in Nevada. Of course, the issue, like always with EVs when driving outside urban areas, is the lack of charging stations. Semi-trucks often are used for long hauls cross-country. EV trucking is intended to reduce emissions as they don't use diesel. Musk reportedly touted this as a cost saver overall, as the price of diesel per gallon is much higher than electricity per mile. With Fox on Tech, I'm Evan Brown, Fox News.
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8: This week is a tale of two halves. Hot, sunny, dry conditions here next couple of days. The second half, the wind shifts off the Gulf. Humidity starts to increase and a good chance of rain and storms for the end of the week. Sunny 87 here today, 61 tonight. Tuesday, sunny with a high near 90. And Wednesday, sunshine 90. Afternoon storm chance Thursday. Thursday's high 87. Richard Webbing of the Weather Channel brought to you by Southeastern Cooling on News Talk 103.9.
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0: Big Fox Entertainment presents The Rick Burgess Show with Speedy, Greg Burgess, Eddie Van Adler, and Rick Burgess.
1: Are you ready?
2: Let's go, America. What's up? I hope you're ready.
1: Are you ready?
2: I see the Navy in Norfolk, Virginia. What's up? You ready? Greg's water aerobics class? Wow, they're ready. I'd love to see that. We got Glencoe, Alabama. You ready? Dobson, North Carolina is ready. And always, we got Pennsylvania ready. I see you. UAW Local 629, Titusville, Pennsylvania. Luna and G are ready. I like that, Luna and G. Terry and I are Pops and Nan, but I like Luna and G.
3: I'd like you to go by Luna.
2: Would you really? Huntsville, Alabama, the next stop on the Are You Ready Tour. You're ready. Wingo, Kentucky is ready. What, that's named after Rich Wingo?
3: Yeah, I think
2: it is. All right, here we go. We're ready. Let's go. Thank you so much for being with us. Don't forget, it's rickburgessshow.com for all the information about the Rick Burgess Show. I am Speedy. There is Greg. In there is Adler. And we are the Good Time Gang. Rick on Oceana Cruise. He is there and fired up, ready to go. I will tell the staff, we had a great test on the equipment Saturday morning.

0: which means nothing will go right today if things go the way is planned. Yeah. No, I'm kidding. We got here, and he was ready. The staff was awesome with Oceana. General manager, got to meet him. He was hanging out, ready to go. Speaker was up, just blasting through the deck there on Oceana Allura, the cruise ship. And so all tested. It sounded like he was around the corner at Regent's Tradition.
1: Hope it maintains.
0: Yeah, that. Yeah, he sounded great. And he has been texting with us throughout the weekend, sending pictures that we'll show all of you that get that option. But if not, he should join us within the first 2 hours, maybe. We have an update on a number of things, plus him just being there. Sherry's there with him. They're having a blast, meeting a lot of the audience that went with them. So they had a meet and greet, and Gog got to have meals together and stuff. So it's so far so good. I'll just say that.
1: We're good.
0: So far so good.
2: Rick's just on a boat right now, guys.
0: He is.
1: He's on the good ship.
2: Just looking out at like water in the middle of the water.
1: Yeah.
2: On a boat.
0: Yeah. Can you believe that?
1: You're talking about a fun day at sea?
2: I've never been on a cruise.
0: Okay.
2: So this is probably not as weird feeling to him, but I don't know what... I've been on airplanes. I know what that feels like.
0: Yeah.
2: But when you're just on a boat and you're just out there and you're just, so we're still on the water?
0: Mm-hmm.
2: It's weird to me.
1: It's a lot of water.
2: It's a lot of water.
1: I went on one when you get to that point where there, you see nothing but water.
0: Nothing but water, just forever.
2: He sent that picture of him just pensively looking over the rails out into the
0: dreaming.
2: And it looks fantastic.
0: I understand there was an issue with Greece, and I'll just leave it at that. That was one of the stops. He'll update you, because we might have an update from when he sent that text to us. So anyway, we're giving Greg breaking news, because apparently he doesn't look at texts. So do you even know what happened?
1: What are you talking about?
0: Greece.
1: Yeah.
0: Okay, you do?
1: Yes.
0: Okay, good.
1: I do.
0: I thought I was giving you breaking news. No. I didn't know.
2: Y'all, please look at Rick posing with the captains.
0: Yeah, look, that's official. Boy. And they're thinking, what have we done?
1: Look in the middle.
0: What have we done? Look at that.
2: He's standing in between two captains.
1: Hello.
0: Yes. Hello.
2: Do you have to call him captain? Do you have to call him captain?
1: Yeah. Or what is that, the title, captain?
2: Do you have to salute him when you see him, like, on the deck? Like,
1: I think
2: aye aye or ahoy or something?
1: I guarantee you Rick will.
2: I don't know the rules. I don't know.
3: They're not.
2: Rick's going to thank him
1: for
2: their service.
1: They're not military.
3: He probably will.
2: Thank you for your service.
0: He probably will.
2: I'm the captain of the boat.
1: I take people on trips.
0: Yeah.
1: Yeah, this is not a battleship.
2: Right.
0: So the general manager was there and the staff setting him up during the test. And he's like, I think it was fine.
1: Oh,
0: I got a lot of that. And he's like, Captain, we have.
1: That's Star Trek.
0: Oh, but anyway, everything sounded great.
2: Hey, how about
0: it sounds great, Captain.
2: Look at this view. Look at this view. This is amazing.
0: Yeah, we're showing pictures that Rick has sent. Yeah. From the cruise ship.
1: That's Turkey. Wave at it.
2: Yeah. There's the Turkish flag right there. Look at that coastline. Wow.
0: Oh, man.
2: That's amazing. Yeah.
0: So from Oceana Allura, he was sending us pictures from his point of view, and then he's on a tour right now. So he's been sending pictures.
2: That's why he's not with us right now? He's
0: correct.
2: On a tour?
0: He hadn't got yet, and when he gets back Oceana Allura, well, you know, it's the excursions where they send you and they take you and do this and all that. And
1: pick a few.
0: And so Travis Perry with Cord Buddy, is he's on the trip as well.
1: Yeah.
0: He and his wife, believe, are on there. And he sent a picture,
1: too. Did he bring
0: a
1: Cord Buddy on the
2: trip? Hang on, the Cord Buddy guy is
0: Travis
2: on
0: Perry.
2: The trip?
0: Yeah, Dothan, Alabama's finest.
1: Yeah,
0: yeah, they purchased a cabin and are enjoying it. But he sent me pictures too of Rick standing there, and golly, it's just funny, man. Mm. It's funny on the other side of the world. Let's not forget,
2: right?
0: That.
1: Yeah.
2: So far away, 6,000. What
1: different part of the day?
0: Yeah, yeah.
1: It's early here, still dark.
0: So the week's schedule, and look, you, the audience, you know, you're not just gonna. You've got a duty too. You've got to help us through the week.
1: Yeah.
0: I know all of you will to try to make your daddy Greg proud. Just be play nice so we don't get in trouble when our fearless leader returns home. But no, he will join us today at some point, maybe within about an hour or two.
1: Yeah.
0: That's what they say. And you know, but he's subject to when he gets back to the ship and is able to get to where the broadcast is. Tomorrow, I believe he's with us for the entire show.
1: All right.

0: Wednesday, he is not with us at all. He's they're on the water the entire, or no, they're not at the ship the entire time we are broadcasting, I believe. Yeah. I think I got that right. Thursday, he's with us kind of like today. And then Friday, he's not with us at all. Yeah. Scheduled to appear this week, we've asked Gary to join us Wednesday. Classic Gary. He told me, maybe, we'll see. Yeah, I'll let you know. And that's the last I heard from him. But Cates is in on Friday, right?
1: I'm 99.9% sure. I'm going to recheck today, but okay. I'm pretty sure.
0: All right. And did you say he's coming with you in, or is he just going to meet you here?
1: Oh, we got to work all that out.
0: Because he don't have to be that such a hard right. charger, you yeah. know?
2: And I was going to bring Franklin one week just to be a my dog.
1: I wish, yeah,
0: oh, that'd yeah.
2: be great. My weird dog.
0: Yeah, that'd be nice.
1: Bring Frank.
0: Let him get in here and poop on Rick's face there on the rug. That'd yeah. be nice. Get a picture of that.
2: I think he's got starting to get old where he doesn't know where he's at, guys.
0: Really?
2: Yeah.
1: How old is he now?
2: He's 15, 16,
1: oh, yeah,
2: something
1: hitting,
2: like that.
1: He's hitting that stride.
0: Yeah.
1: That's funny right there.
2: Causing yeah. problems.
0: Yeah.
2: People, oh, wow.
0: The AI pictures that y'all can send are just really something.
2: There's Sherry saying, she's on the front bow of the boat saying, I'm flying, Rick. I'm flying.
0: Yeah.
1: Yeah.
0: Hey, speaking of Cates, might want to throw that rifle in your truck when he comes.
2: You still have his rifle from last year?
1: Yeah.
2: Rick, it's been a year.
1: Not quite a year.
2: Okay.
0: We'll say, how about this? Let's say last hunting season.
1: Yeah, but that's not been a year. And the end of the last hunting season, not the beginning.
0: Right, but we're within, I don't know, month and a half or so.
1: Believe me, he's got plenty of weapons.
0: Less than that if you bow hunt. And some states are already hard charging.
1: Mm.
0: So I'm just saying, might want to, you know, grab
1: yeah,
0: that,
1: well,
0: throw
1: I'm,
0: it in the, throw
1: I've
0: in the truck.
1: Planned on that.
0: Have you planned on mm-hmm. it?
2: How many times have you cleaned it for him? Have you cleaned it for him a couple times?
1: Why would I clean it?
2: That's etiquette. You got to return something in better shape than when you borrowed it. Everybody
0: it.
2: Knows that rule.
0: That's it.
2: A life rule.
1: I didn't borrow it. He forgot
2: to
1: get it out.
2: That
1: I didn't
2: rule?
1: Borrow it. Hey, and
2: you
1: left it in my truck.
2: Have you had
0: and you said you'd
2: of,
0: get it back. I'd get it back to you, buddy.
1: I did not borrow it. So there.
2: Do you guys follow that rule? Put it like return it in better condition.
1: Mm-hmm. No,
0: I try.
2: I don't either. Same condition. I'm not giving. I'm not.
1: Maybe
2: it's not my
1: worse.
2: Job to fix your thing. Okay?
0: Same or better.
1: Same
0: or better.
1: Or better. Same.
2: I just go.
0: I mean,
2: same.
0: Like if you borrow somebody's
2: same.
0: Car, you don't bring it back with less gas in it that you borrowed it. You don't do that.
1: That depends.
0: And also,
1: today's prices?
0: Terry is a stickler on. You know, we have sweet neighbors, and every now and then, you know. One of them will walk something down, like a cake or something, and it's just so
1: for no
0: sweet.
1: Reason.
0: For no reason, because people are sweet, Greg. I know it's
1: get
0: hard
1: on my
0: to,
1: nerves.
0: It's real. And that's really hard.
2: Yeah,
0: to,
2: kindness
0: to grasp.
2: Is so annoying.
1: I'm trying to watch the game, and they're pounding on the door with a cake.
0: And by the way, weren't watching a game. I don't know where you got that.
1: I just threw that in. There.
0: Okay. cake's good. When you get a piece, you'll be like, "Oh, I'm glad they brought it." Because I've got type 2 and I eat a lot.
2: Right, yeah. Right, okay.
0: But anyway, I was like, hey, let me return the cake pan down to him. Terry's like, no, we can't return that empty. What? You don't
1: really?
0: Do that. Oh, yeah. So then she made her something to take back.
1: Mm.
0: Well, there you go, Greg.
1: Then you start a whole nother thing.
2: Then
1: now that person goes, well,
2: cake?
1: Now I got to give them something.
0: No,
2: if they bring
0: that's
2: me a cake, I owe them a cake?
1: Yeah.
2: Don't bring me the cake.
0: Hey, well, no,
2: if I owe them cake after them bringing me cake, I don't want your cake.
1: No, just keep your cake.
2: Okay?
1: Because now I got to come over.
2: Are I going to give you presents on my birthday? What is this?
1: Well, I got to show up unannounced with a cake.
0: I say cake. You know, of course, you're not making a damn thing. I know that.
1: Cake?
0: Okay, you're going to eat it, though, but you ain't going to make nothing.
1: I'm not even going to eat it.
2: Are y'all hot? I'm sweating.
0: I'm sorry I cussed first.
1: Hot again?
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Thank you so much for being with us. It is the Rick Burgess Show. I am Speedy along with Greg Burgess, Eddie Van Adler. We are here hanging out, holding things together. Rick and Sherry are on the Oceana Allura cruise right now. You've heard a lot about that, all the prep, not only just the prep, but just Oceana Cruises and what all they have to offer. Very high-end cruise, and it's really been kind of neat. He tested Saturday morning with me. I think he was in Turkey at that time. So he's right now on an excursion or a tour is what he called it. Don't know if that everybody that's, you know, with the group goes on the tour or if you signed up for, hey, I want to do this, that, and the other. I just know that he and Sherry are not back on the ship right now, and so he'll check in with us a little bit later on. So if you hear that, and then suddenly it sounds like

0: Rick's on location. That's because he will be.
1: Yes, and, that's a good reason.
0: And that's going on. Had a little excitement where I live last night. I was doing just like any husband would do. That's take the trash to the road. And sure. If you forget that, it's you might as well not come back inside.
1: No.
0: You know?
1: Right.
0: So I'm out there. It's a little after dark. Pretty night. Hey, I don't know about you guys. Yesterday's weather was fabulous.
1: It was outstanding.
0: Unless you were in the Northeast. Boy, it was a terrible weekend with the Northeaster.
1: Yeah.
0: But
1: we're not.
0: No. It's just been pleasant, you know, and then at night.
1: Good breeze.
0: A little breeze. Who's mad at that?
1: It's just messing with us. When's it supposed to go back to 100?
0: Right.
1: I'm sure it's soon.
0: I think it's supposed to be a little warm early this week or something. Right. And here I go. But maybe cool back off a little bit.
2: I hope this sticks around.
0: Yeah.
2: Man, this has been nice.
0: They said that it's, I think, going to get a little bit warm this week where we live. And then it's another little cool kind of maybe week or week and a half or something like that.
1: That'd be nice.
0: Anyway, that's where we're based in the Southeast, everybody. So last night, all of a sudden, you know, everybody hears a siren, right? First responder, police, fire, something goes buzzing down the main road. You hear that every now and then.
1: Oh, yeah. Many times.
0: But all of a sudden, I heard so many sirens. I mean, just like instant. Just so going crazy.
1: You thought something is up.
0: And they're coming from every direction. And they're coming pretty close. You hear them off
1: Keep
0: in the distance,
1: closer,
0: and all of a sudden it sounds like, okay, are they about to pull in my driveway?
1: Lights flashing like crazy.
0: Oh, you kidding? And, I mean, just – and the ones that are there – you continue to hear sirens from the distance, like more's coming. And then all of a sudden, a minute or two goes by, and I went, huh. I looked around, took the garbage to the road, and I was refilling we have a little garbage in the garage that I was refilling that and putting the trash bag in, and here comes more.
1: Ooh.
0: And I'm like, what in the heck? And then
1: everybody on.
0: I'm like, dang, man, this is crazy. And then you see the lights bouncing off the trees.
1: Getting
0: the
1: closer.
0: The reflection.
1: Yeah.
0: And I'm like, man, they're real close.
1: Yeah.
0: So now you're like, man, what's happened? I hope there hadn't been a wreck. I didn't hear a wreck. And then all of a sudden I hear, and I'm like, what's up with that?
1: A bumblebee.
0: Look up, and there's a drone.
1: Uh-oh.
0: And it's got like a drone.
2: In the sky?
0: In the sky.
1: Remember when Adler cared about his drone? Remember
0: and I'm like, and instantly I went, hey, they're looking for somebody. Because why
1: now
0: else would there be a drone?
1: Somebody slipping through your backyard.
0: Heck yeah. So I'm like, what is happening? And then I walk in the backyard and I see another drone. And they got two up. You can really see them because they are like red and blue colored drones. And man, they're buzzing all around.
2: Are they? Oh,
0: so the lights.
2: Red and blue. That tells you something.
0: Yep. And so, I'm like, man, what is happening? So I get out and I walk down a little bit because the way our subdivision is, our road is, it kind of bends back towards the entrance. So I was walking down to the corner so I could kind of see down.
1: Rubberneck.
0: And so I walk down and I see one of my neighbors and he's standing out. He said, "You ain't going to believe this." I said, "What?" He goes, "The dang convenience store right here has been robbed."
1: Wow.
0: By four people, and one's on foot.
1: And they're looking.
0: And I'm like,
1: droning.
0: I'm like, "You're kidding me." He goes, "No."
1: Then you start looking around.
2: The police are searching for the robbers with drones.
0: Yeah. And so now you got, and while we're talking, there's more officers that come flying in. And for some reason, I saw a fire truck, and they were buzzing by.
1: Yeah, they had to get in.
0: Yeah.
2: And spraying with water.
0: Yeah.
1: Yeah. With this hose.
0: I'm like, I wonder if they're trying to create confusion and ride around. I don't know what they're doing, but they're there. And I'm like, "Hey, this is getting a little crazy." And he goes, "You know, I don't." One of the officers that came down towards the house told one of my neighbors that. He goes, "You know, I don't want to alarm everybody, but they kind of need to know." Hey, it happened, guys. It happened. Like, you could walk out like around the corner and you can see the gas station from there. So it's
1: the
0: that
1: people
0: close.
1: Running and hiding could actually come to y'all's neighborhood.
0: Most definitely. Matter of fact, their drones were over my house.
1: Oh, wow. They said, "Look, Aaron's a bald guy." And then
0: then they went, "Hey,
2: there he is."
1: "Oh, wait a minute."
0: Yeah.
1: "He's got a cake. He's giving it to his neighbor."
0: And I'm like, "Wow, did somebody leave their trailer out and the HOA's after him?" No.
1: Speedy's got his trailer out again.
2: "Send out the drones. Right. We've got a trailer."
0: Yeah. So, we a lot of the neighbors, some of the dudes and all that, we have each other's cell phone. We've been there for so many years. You know, you kind of get each other's cell phone and.
1: Yeah.

0: and everything. And so a couple of us were texting, hey, just no major alarm. However, this is what just happened.
1: Robbery.
0: So then I find out, okay, there was three males and one female. And they got two of the males in the parking lot before they could leave. And I don't know how they responded that quick or what was going on.
2: They had three males and one female?
0: Yes.
2: It sounds
0: and
2: like
0: then, and then one the female and one of the other males got away on foot. This is what I'm being told.
1: Yeah.
0: And at the entrance of our subdivision, they nabbed the female.
1: So their plan was to run away and not drive away?
0: I don't know. Yeah. I think they just panicked, like fled like ants. And so then there's this one dude that they keep looking for. And
2: you know she's going to rat them out.
0: You know it.
2: Oh, yeah. You never rob a place with a chick. What are you
0: doing?
2: Right,
0: right.
1: She'll
0: but
1: turn
0: then,
1: on you.
0: Then,
2: only bros.
0: Not only drones, but then they call in the dog.
1: Oh,
2: okay. So the drones now they're going.
0: They called neighboring cities. Hey, bring the dogs.
1: See,
0: in.
1: That shows you. Yeah, we got all this technology. Yep. When it comes down to it, bring the hounds.
0: Bring the dogs in. And two
1: We've
0: studs.
1: We've been doing that for hundreds of years.
0: Two studs came in, and
1: look
0: they
1: what
0: found,
1: they did to Frankenstein.
0: They found the dude quick, and he was hide up in
1: him.
0: The woods, right by close to my house, and they found him quick. Well, a friend of ours. That lives really close to the action. I'm talking about even closer than us. she was standing out with her husband, and one of the officers, she said, hey, did we get him? Yes, ma'am, we just did. And just the dog was walking down the street like, that's right.
1: I smell
2: got him.
0: But hey, little drama around the house last night.
2: Whoa.
1: Or entertainment.
0: How many 9mm do you think were on my neighbor's hips?
1: Oh, yeah.
0: We're all walking.
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11: Ella Langley's Choosing Texas has two-stepped its way to becoming the longest-running number one hit of all time as it scores its 23rd week atop the Billboard Hot 100 at number one. The smash one-ups the command of Mariah Carey's perennial All I Want for Christmas Is You, which has topped the chart each holiday season since the classic 1994 song first hit number one in 2019. illuminate the industry.

0: Industry data and analytics company found that Chews in Texas brought in 911 million on-demand streams in the U.S. and 1.26 billion globally as of mid-August. When Langley started in 2023, she had under 1 million monthly listeners on Spotify and now boasts over 32 million. And 925 has officially been designated Dolly Day in California and in Nashville, as well as several other regions across the country, in a tribute to her 9-to-5 song, with Texas's Montgomery and Hays counties also approving 925 Dolly Day resolutions. That's Fox Country on Fox News.
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0: Thank you so much for hanging out with us on the Rick Burgess Show. Rick Burgess
1: of the Rick Burgess Show
0: is on an Oceana cruise right now. Oceana Allura. They were in Turkey, and they we got Greece. We got all kinds of stuff. We got Italy, Croatia. I mean, you name it, they're going to experience it, and we'll check in with him a little bit later today. But I am Speedy alongside Greg Burgess and one Chris Adler,
1: Eddie Van Adler.
0: And this portion of the program is brought to you by Bath Planet. We've been talking about this a lot. 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
2: How about that?
0: Got a 6 p.m. 1 mile fun run, followed by the 7 p.m. 5K Crap Run. And this is

0: is going to be kind of neat. Vanessa's Foundation, it's something that's real special to you and the Burgess family, I know, Greg. Yeah. And then I've been brought in. I think this is my third year.
1: Yeah, I'm going to be with you. And looking forward to it. It's always fun. I'll attempt.
0: I was going to watch.
1: And if
0: I
1: do, it's not going to be good. I can already tell that.
0: Well, you
1: I'm not prepared. So
0: you're not prepared.
1: I may attempt it and end up walking the most of it. I don't know.
0: Okay. Well, I mean, you kind of I see you take off and you disappear into the dark, and then suddenly you reappear. And
1: a long time later.
0: Yeah, it's one of Alabama's only night 5K races.
1: Oh, and I like it being at night.
0: Yeah, it's really neat. But you can go to events, upcoming events there at rickburgessshow.com and click on that, and you have a link where you can register and make sure that you check that out. It's going to be a lot of fun. Always neat how they turn downtown Piedmont over to the foundation and go, okay, it's yours.
1: Yeah.
0: And all the locals come out, and it's just great, and people come in from all over. And I'm sure, hey, Greg, we'll be there.
1: She can't run because she.
0: Oh, well, maybe she won't then.
1: Denise.
0: I don't know.
2: Talking about Denise.
1: Denise.
2: Yep.
1: She may fly over.
2: Yeah. Denise, the pilot, that's the stalker lady that stalks Greg, flies over his house and drops presents to him. This is all real. I'm not making up any.
1: Yeah. Just being nice.
0: Also, yesterday evening, Blake Prime texted me. He was in Mississippi as part of one of the Man Church events at for North Mississippi Man Church at Life at Tupelo Church, and he sent me video prior to the event starting. Man, I love it when people just go over the top on just how nice and well organized everything was, and so it went extremely well. But Blake gives a shout out to him. Everybody in Tupelo that came in North Mississippi. Heard it was a really special night last night, so that's kind of cool. How were you guys on sports and stuff? We had a wedding to attend. Terry and I did in Millbrook, Alabama, Montgomery, and so we missed a little bit of the afternoon, early evening games. But I saw the Texas-Tennessee game, and they held off Tennessee and won. Texas did and won 20-17. Did y'all get to see any? At all?
1: Yeah, I watched a good bit of that one. Like I said, it was defensive game most of the time, and then right, it looked like, I mean, that Tennessee was done, and all of a sudden, he hits a pass, scores, they onside kick and get it.
0: Yeah.
1: And, of course, then they held him out. But, yeah, I watched pretty much that one. I watched a little bit of Auburn.
0: Okay.
2: I don't know what happened. I thought the Auburn game was a night game.
0: That was Alabama at 6.
2: Right. I think I just got that in my head wrong or something. And so I planned my whole day around that. And then I checked my phone, and somebody's showing the flyover that happened at Auburn's game. I'm like, this tweet went out 2 hours ago.
1: Oh, no.
2: And so I missed, like, the whole first half of the Auburn game. I had my whole day playing around. I did three racks of ribs on the smoker.
1: Oh, here he goes.
2: And so my plan was to get the ribs going around 10 o'clock, have them ready around, like, 5:30, right at 6 o'clock, when I thought the game was occurring, which that was a dodo-brained thing to think about.
1: Right.
2: So that threw off my whole timing. Hey, but I caught the second half of it, and I was glad to see the dub. You know,
0: we got the dub.
2: finally, I think it had been like 600-something days since Auburn had won an SEC game at home.
0: Oh,
2: so
0: wow.
2: that was a little run there.
0: You know,
2: we went on a little run there. but I don't know where I got that, but the ribs were fantastic. And guess what, brothers? I brought some.
3: No, you didn't.
2: I got some ribs.
3: Yeah.
2: Y'all want some ribs?
1: Yep.
2: Okay, cool.
1: I'm in for the ribs.
2: Well, I got some ribs.
3: Thank you, Adler.
2: And I'm going to heat them up.
1: Come on.
2: We're going to eat some ribs on the air like this.
1: we got toothpicks, too. We're good.
0: I'm going to add to that as a little happy snack. Terry made some breakfast muffins. And y'all, every time she makes those, you love them.
2: They're very good.
0: And and she made some protein balls.
1: I've already eaten two.
2: Oh, balls.
0: Of course, you would eat two.
1: Actually, three. Huh? I was trying to be actually three. I didn't want to sound like a hog.
2: I ate one.
0: Okay. And she surprised that with me. And, she has to leave a note or I'll walk out. And I woke up and it had a little sticky note on my keys that said, check the refrigerator.
2: What?
0: You got some protein balls.
2: She left
1: and
2: you
1: almost forgot it anyway.
0: No, it's not in my routine. That's why she did that.
1: Yeah.
2: Wow.
0: But
2: what a great marriage.
0: Well,

0: And thank you for being being so nice and trying to survive.
1: We're like, go! Three just throw things at each other. Go! He's got his. Where's his cup? Where's his shoes? Go!
2: Right. Oh yeah, shoes.
0: It's different. I mean, it was a little crazy yesterday. JC had ridden over to Mississippi State for the weekend to see some friends, and had a great weekend. And of course, what does that mean? Hey, can y'all keep Cuddy?
3: Oh,
0: you know, I'm like, gosh, almighty, what about the daggum dog?
1: That's a good time.
0: Yeah, so we were, so we jumped out and met him yesterday afternoon. So it was a crazy afternoon, so I don't know, it's like she's some elf or something in the kitchen. I don't know how these things appear. I don't know when she does them.
2: It's fantastic. You need to worry about Cuddy and let her worry about
0: Yeah, well, that's another discussion. We'll have to discuss that. But we were talking about you confusing the Alabama and Auburn kickoff. I saw where Alabama blew out South Carolina 49-18. And we have an update on really a future NFL prospect for South Carolina that's been suspended indefinitely, I believe. I don't know. He just acting a fool. Punching and going crazy, man. I don't know. But we'll have to discuss that. But
2: I heard a little bit about that, and I didn't know what it was.
0: Yeah, a couple of Terry's friends, though, did go over to Tuscaloosa and bumped into Roll Tide Willie.
1: Dylan Stewart.
0: No. Yeah, we got that today.
1: Dylan Stewart was who you're talking about.
0: Yep.
1: The Gamecocks defensive end, terrible look for him.
0: Oh, yeah, it's really bad.
1: People are talking about how his NFL draft stock has just plummeted over
2: his
1: actions over this week. He's not listening to coaches, throwing punches.
0: Yeah.
1: Refusing to come out of the game at one point.
2: Yeah.
1: Acting
2: go.
1: A fool.
2: You gotta go.
0: The post game interview with the Alabama tight end Josh Ford, who he was punching, said, "Yeah, he punched me 3 times in the game." But it was funny, but he was ejected from the game. And so, we'll have that. But some of Terry's friends, Stacy and Connie and some others, Tracy, and anyway, they went over and they bumped into Roll Tide Willie and Chad. And
2: barefooted.
0: Yep. And had this for me. it was kind of funny though, because Roll Tide Willie was in rare form, as you can imagine. Okay, hold on. I'm sorry.
2: I love it when he's
1: Hey, while Speedy's getting that ready, guess what? My brother took his family to the game, too, and guess who we ran into? Who? Also Roll Tide Willie.
0: Are you serious?
1: My brother took his family picture with Roll Tide Willie. Roll Tide Willie, no shoes on.
0: No, not at all.
2: I don't know how he does that.
0: Yeah.
4: Tell Speedy, hey.
5: Hey, Speedy, nothing but to die, buddy.
2: Oh, that's so good. I couldn't get enough of it.
5: Hey, Speedy, nothing but to die, buddy.
2: There he is. That's real, bud. Hey, that's real, too.
0: Oh, yeah.
2: And that's not a character. That's real.
5: Blitz, Bama Blitz. We got the Blitz, Bama Blitz.
0: I always think he's going to pass out because he just holds his breath.
2: The Blitz, Bama Blitz nearly takes him down every time. He gets dizzy.
0: Yes, turns all red and like he's about to pass out. But thought that was kind of funny. So shout out to them. Of course, you can see Chad in the back working the tent, trying to hold it all together.
2: Oh yeah. His hands full.
0: All right, we'll take a break. We're just hopping around a little bit. Hope all of your weekends went great. We'll check in with Rick.
1: I did not expect a picture of my brother and his family with Roll Tide Willie. I noticed that my brother's teenage daughter, she's not posing with the shoeless guy.
2: Yeah.
1: It's Roll Tide Willie.
0: Yeah.
2: Wasn't impressed.
0: We'll take a break. We'll be right back. So much to discuss. Don't go anywhere.
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0: and Greece and all that with Oceana Cruises. Oceana Allura is the ship that he is on, and a lot of the listeners went with him.
1: Oh, yeah.
0: He and Sherry, and so he'll check in with us probably in around an hour or so. That's kind of, you know,
1: from the other side,
0: moving around a little bit. He said he would text us and maybe give us a 30 minutes heads up. But the test, it worked out, sounded great Saturday morning, and so hopefully that continues today. But if you hear us but not him, that's what's going on. He is on the cruise and will be checking in with us. Travis Perry just sent me some more pictures. It's pretty funny of Rick, and he doesn't know Rick. Rick's just—he's owning it. He's all up and around the cruise, the tour. They're on a tour right now. They're not back at the ship. So we mentioned a little bit of college football. Just to finish that, College Game Day. Peyton Manning joined Kirk and Pat McAfee for the kick. You know, of hey, can I make the field goal? Yeah. And they have this lottery where they pick somebody out, and they went shoeless again.
1: Oh, wow. And that seems to be the trend this year.
0: Yes. And so he kicked for $1 million. And then Peyton Manning, I think, threw in another $500 for the Pat Summit Foundation. So it was $1.5 million was the kick.
1: Wow.
0: And he missed it to the right. And everybody started going crazy. But in logistically, y'all could kind of feel what's going on here. The Secret Service, because President Trump was attending the game, was pressuring them to clear the outside of the stadium. So they were also trying to hurry up because the broadcast was moving into the stadium from outside. And Johnny Knoxville was the guest picker and all that.
1: Full pads.
0: and so anyway, he misses the first attempt, and everybody starts chanting, you know, to let him try it again. And Peyton Manning was like, he was given this, it was pretty funny. He claimed that he was playing Saban's defense, and they jumped off sides, and so he got to re-kick.
1: Oh, okay.
0: But anyway, so he kicks it, and he makes it right down the middle.
1: Made it. Well, they keep giving away money.
0: And everybody went crazy. So that's 3 weeks in a row someone's won $1 million, and this one was 1.5.
1: Wow.
0: And 500 of it going to Pat Summit's Foundation.
1: Do you hate they let him re-kick?
0: Well, it's kind of funny because Pat's the joke is Pat's not going to let him do it.
1: Yeah.
0: And then when they miss, everybody starts chanting and going crazy, and then he obviously lets them do it.
1: So basically, you're going to get two shots at it.
0: Pretty much.
1: Yeah.
0: Pretty much, yeah. Yeah. But then they wrapped up and went inside, and it's just a great atmosphere there in Knoxville. I know a lot of you went, and it was just, I mean, you couldn't find a seat. I think 105,000 or something like that was there.
1: That's a big stadium.
0: Yeah.
1: And got the boats out there in the Tennessee River.
0: Yeah, and President Trump attended that, and then he went over to the President's Cup for golf, where the America won. They played the Europeans or just the international team, I should say. And they ended up pulling out a good day yesterday and won. And so he hung out with them. So, yeah, he had quite a little weekend. But the top 25, the new AP poll is out. And some are kind of upset that Missouri is still in it, but they are at number 25 after losing at Mississippi State. And now they host Florida, who blew out Ole Miss.
1: Florida's
0: I
1: didn't realize how long it's been since Florida was good.
0: Yeah.
1: It's like 6 years, it seems like. They were showing it. They're good now.
0: My gracious.
1: They can run the ball.
0: That was one of the games that I missed because we had to go to the wedding, and I kept getting updates. And, it was tight for a while. Then Florida just started pulling away.
1: Like I say, they can run it.
0: Yeah, they can. My. We talked about Alabama cruising through. Mississippi State beat Missouri. And so now that game, Mississippi State hosts Alabama, and that's an 11 a.m. kickoff on ABC.
1: Oh, I'll be there.
0: Iowa. How about Iowa upsetting Michigan?
1: On the last second.
0: Last second in the corner.
1: Yeah.
0: 2 feet down.
2: They didn't give them an extra second this time?
0: They did not.
2: What?
0: They did not.
2: That's what we're supposed to do, I thought.
0: And Iowa, I mean, congratulations to all you Iowa fans. They jumped up to number 14, and now they host Ohio State, and they're being rewarded by College Game Day coming to Iowa.
1: The bad part is they got to play Ohio State.
0: Unfortunately, they have to play Ohio State. Yeah. But the new poll has Texas at 1, Georgia 2. You know, Georgia's just kind of sitting there quietly, just beating the mess out of everybody.
1: Yeah.
0: Oklahoma, they beat Oklahoma 41-13 this past weekend. Suddenly, Oklahoma now out of the top 25.
1: That's what I was going to say. That's, you know, they had high hopes. And,
0: yeah.
1: Wow, it's not looking good.
0: Notre Dame's at three.
1: See the play in that game when the quarterback went to throw and the ball fell out of his hand and the guy scooped it and went

0: About 80 yards total.
1: No.
0: Yeah.
1: Oh, man.
0: It was bad.
1: Notre Dame at 3, Miami 4, Ohio State at 5, Indiana 6, Alabama 7, Florida has now jumped all the way up 13 spots to number 8. Ole Miss dropped 5 spots there at 9, and then BYU is at 10. Then you got LSU, Texas Tech, Utah, Iowa, Oregon. Oregon, speaking of Oregon, did you see that game?
0: No.
1: The Oregon quarterback?
0: USC.
1: DB about taking his head off. Yeah.
0: I mean, you'd see his arm stiffen out like when you have a concussion.
1: Yeah.
0: Yeah, that was a cheap shot. Well, I mean, the guy was giving himself up.
1: Yeah, and look, he slid a little late, but you could tell what was going on. Well, what made it even more egregious is that his attitude after he did it, like he was proud of him. And, you know, you had those – I'm passed out with stiff arms, legs were shaking. Yeah. It was a scary moment.
2: It was bad.
1: And but his celebration afterwards, I understand he has been suspended, and we'll have more of an update from that. But just not a good look.
0: And I know you'll get tired of hearing this from me every week, but as I watch these games, that situation was worse because of the injury. These individual dances and look, if you're truly excited about a play and you got a high five or a fist pump, that's one thing. But this choreographs crap they do,
1: right?
0: It drives me crazy.
1: Yeah, yeah. I
0: get in there and look like cheerleaders in the end zone doing little Mary Mack all dressed in black. You know when little kids used to do that. You know,
2: right?
0: Get up,
2: yes,
0: if you want to jump up in there and play, you're excited that you scored, right? I love it. Again, I love when I make just a routine tackle and I go, and the game's like 7-3.
1: Oh yeah,
2: right.
0: And I'm going, you didn't just win the game. What are you doing?
1: Oh my goodness,
0: I'm tired of it.
2: Really, any kind of on-field celebration should be tempered with the scoreboard in mind.
0: Yeah,
2: if you're considering that.
0: Yeah.
2: If you get a sack but your team is losing, not much to celebrate, especially if you're losing by a lot.
1: You're talking about like when Notre Dame was beating the mess out of Purdue, intercepted the ball and acted like they just won the game. Like, no, you're getting beat 49-10.
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4: Prices back on the rise. I'm Dave Anthony, Fox News, up more than 4% this morning with continued uncertainty around what happens next with Iran. President Trump rejected their latest ceasefire offer that included a demand the U.S. lift sanctions and a naval blockade. Iran's foreign minister tells NBC's Meet the Press.
5: We trust ourselves. We are ready for diplomacy. We are ready for war at the same time.
4: Abbas Araghchi says the U.S. has tested them before and they are ready for war if it happens again. We mentioned oil rising. Well, the price of diesel is down 2 cents. Now it's $6.45 per gallon, according to AAA. That is 7 cents less than the recent record high. The president has blamed the Russia-Ukraine war for that price spike. And after another deadly Russian bombardment today, Ukraine counterattacked one of its strikes at another Russian oil facility. 5 men are in custody in Britain facing terror charges and a plot thwarted after a farmer alerted police near Fairford Air Force Base operated by the U.S.
6: home to bombers used to strike Iran. The farmer told British media she saw a large group of hooded and masked men, and within minutes of calling it in, the nearby village was full of armed police. President Trump says U.S. and British authorities had the suspects under view for a long time.
4: Fox's Jonathan Savage in London. A powerful storm called the Nor'easter will start to move away after hitting from the Mid-Atlantic to New England, causing flooding in low-lying and coastal areas. Fox Weather's Britta Merwin is in Manasquan, New Jersey, on the shore.
7: We had power outages, wind gusts between 70 and 80 miles per hour. It's still raining. We've picked up several inches of rain here in Manasquan. We still have a flood warning just off to our west.
4: Meanwhile, Hurricane Nolo getting stronger. It's moving away from Hawaii. Nolo passed to the south of the islands without doing major damage, but Hurricane Polo is closing in on the Pacific coast, set to hit there later today. 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
2: 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A Midland City man has died from injuries suffered in a crash involving a bicycle and a car in Dale County. According to the Alabama Law Enforcement Agency, the crash happened about 11 a.m. Sunday, September 20th, on Dale County 59, about 3 miles south of Midland City. Aaliyah said 26-year-old Ryan Davalos was riding his bicycle when he was struck by a vehicle driven by 25-year-old Dasani Dean of Ozark. Davalos was airlifted to Southeast Medical Center in Dothan for treatment. He died this past Friday. And drivers traveling through downtown Dothan should expect lane closures and delays this week as work continues at Main and Oates Streets. Beginning today, crews will work on the southeast and southwest corners of the intersection, closing portions of the outside eastbound lane of Main and northbound lane of Oates. Closures are expected Monday through Thursday from 6 a.m. to 6 p.m. Drivers should consider alternate routes and use caution through the work zone. And that's a look at your latest headlines. For more news, visit wiregrassdailynews.com.
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7: This week is a tale of two halves. Hot, sunny, dry conditions here next couple of days. The second half, the wind shifts off the Gulf. Humidity starts to increase and a good chance of rain and storms for the end of the week. Sunny 87 here today, 61 tonight. Tuesday, sunny with a high near 90. And Wednesday, sunshine 90. Afternoon storm chance Thursday. Thursday's high, 87. Richard of Weather Gather Weather Channel brought to you by Southeastern Cooling on News Talk 103.9.
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10: 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Those tickets are available right now, so check that out. And we look forward to seeing both markets and excited about seeing all of you. Two down, two to go. And Rick is on the cruise right now, so he is not with us, but he and Sherry will check in with us. He's on Oceana Allura Cruise with a lot of the show fans from all over. And getting updates. Matter of fact, someone just texted the Text Nation here from the bus with Rick and Sherry. Said we're on the way back to the ship from Ephesus.
11: So on the way back.
10: On the way back. And Rick is texting us now. And so it looks like.

0: he's going to be joining us probably in about an hour and a half or so. So look forward to that. Greg, you brought up something as we roll along that was kind of funny, because anytime you see a black cat, if you're out and about, people have different reactions.
1: Well, we my wife.
0: Yeah.
1: And y'all weigh in on this, what y'all think.
0: Okay.
1: So we're driving down the road, and I kind of knew she was this way, but I didn't know to this
0: okay.
1: extreme. You know what I'm saying?
0: Oh, yeah. Again, that's what I'm saying. The reaction is different from everybody.
1: So I'm driving down the road, and here comes a solid black cat. I mean,
2: oh,
1: right in front of us.
0: No white markings at all?
1: None.
2: Ugh. Oh, and Halloween's just around the corner.
1: Okay, so Lisa goes, oh no. I said, what? You got to turn around and go back. I said, what?
2: Wait,
1: the black cat?
2: Turn around and go in your back. Car? In your car?
1: Yes. Listen, so I
2: what?
1: Said, first of all, and then she did the X on the window. You know, the people do that.
0: Oh, okay.
1: She did the little lick your finger and do an X. I said, what are you doing? And she goes, we're going to have to turn around and go back. She claims that you have to turn around in your vehicle, drive back to where it crossed, go past that, turn around, come back through again, and it wipes it out. I said, what are we wiping out?
2: My jaw is on the floor.
0: Yeah. I said, wait a minute. Go through what she said.
1: Listen, I said, I'm not turning around and going, yeah. I just turned around. I said, well, it ain't worth it.
0: All right, wait a minute. So tell me what she says to do again.
1: You turn around and go back the way you were coming.
0: How far?
1: Past where it crossed.
0: Okay.
1: Turn around again and then re-enter and it wipes it out.
0: So you're saying it crossed in front of you.
1: I used to work with a guy that used to do that, and he would turn his hand around. But anyway. I'm sorry, I don't. And I told her, I said, I don't believe in any of that. And it's funny. She goes, I really don't either, but I ain't taking no chances. So I had to turn around and go back.
0: So it crossed in front of you, and
1: yes.
0: you crossed
1: and
0: where it crossed. And you went past it.
1: And I tried and to lie and say it had white feet, and it didn't.
2: Yeah. Right. Yeah. And it had a white spot on its chest.
1: That means tuxedo cat.
2: Yeah.
1: But anyway.
0: I don't like it.
1: Y'all understand, by the time I'd agreed to turn around, we were way down the road. And then I had to drive all the way back.
2: Golly.
1: And turn around and then wipe it out.
2: It's like it never happened.
1: I think she crossed that same path
2: without the cat getting you. Hexing you, putting a hex on you.
1: I thought she was kidding. Well, you're going to have to go back. I said, oh, yeah, that's a good one. No, seriously. I said, are you serious?
2: And then, joke.
1: When you go, well, I don't want to have to listen to this all day, so I'll turn. What is it? I'm just going to turn around and go back.
2: Yeah, plus, you get a flat tire. Anything happens the rest of the day, it's your fault.
1: I wasn't going to let that happen either. No, sir, because you're right.
2: Yeah.
1: Anything that went bad, well, that cat, uh-huh. turned around and went
0: back. Yeah. It's worth the turnaround, I got to tell you.
1: Yeah, I used to work with a guy, and he would X him out, and then he'd take his cap and turn his cap around his head and everything.
0: Well, Nation's saying that does work if you got a hat on.
2: And you have to yell cats. Oh.
0: Oh, yeah, you don't yell that.
2: Cats what?
1: No.
0: So when you turned around to go back to the point where it crossed, uh-huh. did she go, okay, it crossed right here?
1: Yes. Oh, she knew where it crossed. I wasn't sure. You know, I was like, I was somewhere on here. I've done gone so far past it, I didn't really know where it was.
0: It had white feet.
1: Golly.
2: So you had to go, turn around once, drive back, turn around again,
0: yeah.
2: and then
1: drive back through it to wipe it out.
0: I've never heard that one.
1: To Piedmont, and the brew bar had out a little drink thing at the Fender Mall.
0: Okay.
1: Macy's on Main. You know, yeah. they got a place, you know, her sister entrepreneurs. They got a booth in there, and uh-huh. it's tied to they've tied the brew bar to it. It's a pretty good idea. And there's a cooler sitting in there, and you get one out. They got this canning thing.
0: They didn't take the whole trailer there. It was just
1: having like an open house at the Macy's on Main.
0: Oh,
1: and they just have that sitting there, and it's just like part of their booth that they have in there.
0: Yeah.
1: And you get coffee, and they sold all of them, so they did good.
0: Okay,
1: but anyway,
2: so
1: if we hadn't turned around and went back, they probably wouldn't sell the coffee.
0: Not one,
1: the way I see it.
2: Not one.
1: Not. In fact, they would have all spilled.
2: Yeah.
0: Yeah.
1: The cooler would have leaked in the floor and somebody would slip and fail. Yeah. Oh, there it was, that cat.
0: But you're right. Turning around just eased everybody's mind, because if anything bad would have happened from that point on, it would have gone back to the cat.
1: It dawned on me. I said, just turn around and go back. Because, if, like you say, if anything, I'm going to have to hear, well, I'm on the lookout now for something bad to happen.
0: Uh-huh.
1: So I said, just turn around, Greg.
0: Yeah.
1: Now, it's a little
0: did you have to three-point in the street?
1: I found
0: or did
1: a driveway.
0: Okay, you did.
1: Yeah.
2: What kind of road were you on?
1: Oh, it was old country road.
2: Oh.
1: Two lanes.

0: Country cat was going to put a hex on you.
1: So that white truck turned around and went back, and then turned around and went back.
2: Yeah. Sure did.
1: What do you do, though? You got, I mean, that's what you do.
2: I just said, I'm not going to argue. I started out like, pfft. I gave one of them. Pfft. Are you serious? Yes. And I thought, well, my goodness.
1: She also licked her finger and did the cross.
2: A cross on the window.
0: Oh, a cross on the window. Yeah. Okay.
2: Or an X. I don't know. Maybe it's an X.
0: Sounds
2: maybe
0: like,
2: you're Xing it out.
0: Sounds like she is not only superstitious, she's a little stitious, you know?
1: So right now, if I walked out to your truck in front of the passenger seat, I'm going to see an X on the window.
2: Yeah, if you look at it just right. Yeah.
0: The smudge is still there.
2: Because I haven't cleaned it all.
1: You know it's still there.
0: All right, I got to be honest. I feel weird because I have to do it sometimes. When I have to use a ladder to get on my roof to blow out the gutters.
2: Yeah. You're talking about walking under
0: But sometimes, you know, you're trying to get the blower, trying to get everything set up, and you're like, man, the easiest path to that blower is right underneath this ladder.
1: No.
0: But I think twice about it.
2: You go around.
0: I go around. I don't want to go under it.
2: I know. Like I say, little stitious, not super
0: I'm a little stitious.
1: Just a little.
2: God.
1: Just a little.
2: And wow. I couldn't believe it, but I was like, okay, fine.
1: So if you were wearing a hat, would she have allowed you to spin the hat?
2: Would I have had to spin the hat?
1: Yeah.
2: Maybe. Even if I don't believe in it, do I help it at all?
1: Well, if she's in the car.
2: You know, I can't help you because I don't believe it.
1: Right. Well, honey, I'll spin my hat. Do we have to turn around?
2: I'll tell you this, though.
1: I didn't know about the turnaround. I've never heard
2: Next time, I'm running over the cat if I can get close enough to it.
1: I don't know. Boy, then.
0: Oh, that is that bad luck or good luck?
2: Yeah, I bet that's bad luck, bro. Yeah.
0: Do you
2: You're wiping it out then.
0: Yeah. It's wiped out already.
2: I'll say he was stretched out digging.
1: Right.
2: Because I have in the past. So that cat had white on it. And it did. But this one was black as it can get.
0: Just plain black.
1: I've seen him before on the road. It's been a while. And like, don't pass. Don't you dare. Don't you dare come across. Don't you dare.
2: Don't do it.
0: I had a raccoon cross my path on the way into work this morning. What does that mean?
2: I get a lot of that.
0: Am I okay still?
2: Yeah. That means
1: you honk twice. Turn around and spin your hat. No, I'm kidding.
2: And then jump on one leg. I've not heard the turnaround.
0: Aren't you supposed to touch a screw when you cross a railroad track?
2: I don't know.
0: Have you heard that one?
1: I've never heard about touching a screw, buddy.
0: You never heard about
2: that? Where are you going to touch a screw? Where's it going to be?
0: You got to find one. A lot of times there's one in the grab handle in your car or whatever. There's a little screw right there.
2: Yeah, I've heard that. I hope Lisa ain't listening.
1: I will say this.
2: She'll make me start doing that.
1: I don't step on a crack if I'm in the parking lot or something.
2: Yeah,
0: I can't deal with.
2: You don't want to break your mama's back.
0: There's too many cracks in my life. I just have to step on them.
1: Yeah, and I also don't
2: eliminate them.
0: I can't.
1: I also try to pace my steps where I don't step on the painted lines of parking spaces either.
2: Really?
1: Yeah.
0: That's weird.
1: I guess it's baseball background
2: because
1: you jump over the line and all that. Yeah.
0: Jump over the line in baseball?
2: Yeah, coming on off the field. You don't step on the white line.
1: Everybody knows that, Alex.
0: Oh, wow.
1: I mean, it's no wonder
0: my life has been so terrible. I've been following all these rules.
2: There was a pitcher that he would overdo it. Well, he pitched in the park. I can't remember his name. Yeah. He would come to the line and jump in the air high.
1: Oh, yeah. Most don't even touch the dirt if you're going in the infield. Just jump over grass to grass. We'll be right back. Don't go anywhere.
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0: 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Rick Burgess.
1: And one Rick Burgess is on the show Cruise with Miss Sherry Burgess. 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

0: 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So check that out. We have been talking a lot about football and the top 25. I saw where the Cowboys and the Ravens were down in Brazil it was an afternoon game yesterday.
1: Rio.
0: And the Cowboys couldn't punch it in and left just a couple of seconds on the clock. And the Ravens hit a long pass, get in field goal position, and walk it off. And won.
2: And
0: win
2: it.
0: Yep.
1: What's Dallas's record at this point?
0: They're 1-2 now. Both those teams were 1-1. Okay. And they're now 1-2. And I also saw where the Broncos were getting beat 16-0. And I think it was it the Rams? They were beating them. I got to look here. And then they came back and won.
1: Yeah, I saw that.
0: Yeah, and they gave up a huge lead, but Bo Nix and the Broncos came back and won.
1: He settled in a little bit second half.
0: Yeah, he did. He did. So a lot out there.
2: Did y'all see Jameis Winston?
1: No.
2: Led the Giants to a win as Jackson Dart has been taken out due to that terrible knee injury. I do have a couple Jameis Winston clips.
1: Please,
2: if you guys would like.
0: Look,
2: them.
0: Anything Jameis Winston. I saw where they collided him and the running back just like. Hit helmets in the backfield because one of them did the wrong thing.
2: It was Scatterboo, Jameis Winston did tackle his own running back at one point.
1: Yeah, that's normally not good.
2: But they did get the dub. Mm-hmm. I've actually got the pregame interview.
0: Okay.
1: Any interview with Jameis.
2: With Jameis Winston. And you can tell he's got his head on straight.
0: All right.
2: And he's just getting focused for the game.
0: Yep.
2: Here's
0: I need all this I can get. I love old Jameis.
1: Oh,
2: courtesy courtesy of CBS NFL.
3: A difficult week is an understatement, but this is your 90th NFL start. You've had a week of prep. How confident are you in carrying this team forward?
2: Guys,
4: y'all, one thing that I do is forgetting those that is behind and reaching forward to what's ahead.
2: What?
3: Well, we're having beautiful weather today. How much do you feel that's going to impact the game out here?
4: Man, I'm so grateful that we get to focus on winning one play at a time. The circumstances, conditions, and facts, they don't matter. It's us doing, being doers.
5: Y'all.
4: Not speakers.
5: Y'all.
1: What? Jameis, I don't think he answered her question either time.
0: I need to know something. Because as she's asking the question, he's looking up at the sky. I think he's messing with us.
1: I think he is, too. I think he gets what he's got.
0: I know he's always got funny little quotes and stuff. But that first one. Has he been challenged by his buddies?
1: Yes. Hey, when you do interviews, you must use these words.
0: What did he say at the beginning? What was that?
2: His answer was so weird. You know how when you have nothing to talk about with somebody, you just talk about the weather?
0: Yeah.
2: The interviewer jumps. She was like,
1: "That was not a good question."
2: Well, what about the weather's crazy.
1: Be not
0: in
1: behind.
0: The world.
3: Week of prep. How confident are you in carrying this team forward?
0: All right, here we go.
4: One thing that I do is forgetting those that is behind and reaching forward to what's ahead.
0: All right, hold on. Forgetting those that's behind.
1: That's behind.
0: And reaching forward to those that are ahead.
2: You heard him. He said what he said.
0: Okay. So is he forgetting? Is that people or?
1: I know you're such a philosopher.
2: And be doers, not speakers.
0: That's right.
1: And now that.
0: Thank you, Jameis.
1: We tied the weather to that. That we don't care about that kind of stuff.
0: Well, we can't control that, Greg. We win every play.
2: And
0: right, I think.
1: All I say,
0: am I a translator for Jameis?
1: Jameis, you keep being Jameis because I'm really enjoying this.
0: Don't you ever stop being Jameis.
2: Can we hear her say the weather real quick?
0: Oh yeah, let's do it.
2: Okay, she's gonna not really know what to say.
0: All right.
4: One thing that I do is forgetting those that is behind and reaching forward to what's ahead.
3: Well, we're having beautiful weather today.
1: That's what I'm saying. She was confused. Having beautiful weather. Let's try this. Let's see. Because she's thinking, no way he can take the weather and make some little, some speech.
2: Here he is after the game. Here's his post game. They did win. Scatterboo and he did collide at one point, but they got the dub. Here, check it out.
4: There was no doubt on the sideline that it was going to happen. You know, obviously,
5: We are

0: our brother's keeper, winning this game for Jackson. You know, 12 points, you know, 6 times 2. All right, it's for you.
1: He's not serious.
2: I love him.
1: 6 times 2 is for you. Is that what he said?
3: And that's 12, by the way.
2: Okay. And let's go back to pregame. Was he quoting?
1: If he's not messing with everybody, we need to take a.
2: Was he quoting like Philippians 3:13? Is he doing Bible verses? On the front end.
3: I've never heard him quote like that.
2: But I want to say it's his look off and as he is staring into, like, nothing.
1: Makes you wonder.
3: It's fantastic.
2: Golly, thank you for this.
3: He's
2: I need every Jameis quote I can get.
1: Don't forget, this is the guy when he won his Heisman was, if you're going to do it then, do it big.
2: That's right. Yeah.
1: That was with the whole world watching.
3: Well, then he also had the crab legs controversy. Mm-hmm. Well, have you all seen that game where the tiny little sticks fall randomly, and you're supposed to grab them? It's like a reaction game. Have you guys seen like NFL players, wide receivers, and things like that?
1: They use it for training.
3: It's this device that has a bunch of little sticks hanging from a stick. I don't know how to describe it.
2: I see NASCAR and like F1 and IndyCar guys do it.
3: Yes, for reaction. It's like a reaction game.
2: Yeah.
3: Well, Jameis Winston has the reaction game, but he has crab legs dangling.
1: And he
3: does it with crab legs.
1: See,
2: you serious, Clark?
3: Yes, here it is.
2: Oh, my gosh. Right.
4: Never have I ever caught some crab legs from a reaction machine. Gotcha.
3: Reaction machine.
2: Is that AI?
3: No, this is real.
4: It takes 2 to make things, all right? Ha ha. It takes 3 to make it out of sight. Come on.
3: He's catching them all.
4: Y'all. He's a mine, I tell you.
3: Hang with it.
4: No crab can outthink me ever in their life.
1: When did that?
2: Oh, my goodness. Thank you for that gold.
1: I didn't know he did that.
5: No crab can outthink me ever in their life.
3: I love Jameis Winston.
1: I do, too.
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11: I'm Gianna Gelosi with your Fox True Crime Minute. A self-proclaimed witch has been convicted in the murder of a mother who vanished in South Florida more than 6 years ago. Shannon Ryan was found guilty of second-degree murder in the disappearance of Layla Cavett. Cavett was 21 when she was last seen at a gas station in Hollywood in July of 2020. Her body was never found. Hours after her disappearance, Cavett's then 2-year-old son Camden was found wandering alone at an apartment complex in Miramar. Her car found abandoned a few days later. Court documents show Ryan, a self-described witch and chakra master, said he knew Cavett since about January of 2019, and she came to Florida to sell him a pickup truck. Ryan was seen on surveillance video dragging a large garbage bag to the gas station dumpster where Cavett was last spotted, and allegedly bought trash bags, duct tape, and carpet odor eliminator at a Walmart near where Cavett's truck was found. Ryan pleaded not guilty, but the jury didn't buy it. He'll be sentenced October 23rd. There's more on this story at foxnews.com or subscribe to the Fox True Crime Podcast. I'm Gianna Gelosi with your Fox True Crime Minute.
12: This is Fox on Health. Sleep is not one size fits all, and some people may not need as much. Dr. Alex Keen, a professor of biology at Texas A&M University, says not everyone needs the 8 hours of sleep we're used to hearing about. Instead, Keen says it's...
13: That there are people that need less sleep is they've actually identified families with single gene mutations. And you can actually trace within that family individuals that need very little sleep. And in some cases, they've even taken that gene and they've stuck it in a fly or a mouse, and the mouse needs less sleep.
12: So Keen encourages people to figure out what works best for them when it comes to sleep. He also says sleep may be the key to finding new cures, as people with insomnia who get poor sleep have higher incidences of cancer, disease, and shortened lifespan. For more health news, go to foxnewshealth.com. I'm Lisa Brady with Fox on Health.
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15: The Department of War recently announced the awarding of 26 grants worth about $230 million in total value as part of the Defense Community Infrastructure Program.

0: That program is competitive as jurisdictions apply for money intended to enhance military installations and military families' quality of life. Assistant Secretary of War Del Marks quoted in a release as saying, this year's program includes $100 million from the One Big Beautiful Bill Act, helping to secure key investments to support our national security, as well as the readiness and lethality of our warfighters. Some of the projects, which will now be underwritten, include over $19 million for a water supply project in support of Buckley Space Force Base in Colorado, and over $12 million for rail improvements in support of McAllister Army Ammunition Plant in Oklahoma. Kevin Uresky, Fox News.
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2: Konami's Castlevania was a must-play title when it debuted for Nintendo in 1986. A must-have with Super Mario Bros. And The Legend of Zelda. And across the last 40 years or so, the franchise has spawned nearly 30 installments and two acclaimed adult animated series on Netflix, cementing the legacy of Dracula and the Belmont clan. Generations of players have braved the Transylvanian night, leaping across crumbling floors, hurling holy water and crosses to vaporize the undead menace. In a special anniversary retrospective released on Friday, Konami took fans on a timeline journey and closed with a teaser for the upcoming Castlevania Belmont's Curse, and a pixel art surprise party where Dracula presents Simon Belmont with a birthday cake. Konami has made the original 1986 classic a free download on mobile devices, while rolling out major sales discounts of up to 80% across Steam and the PlayStation Store. Eamon Dignam, Fox News.
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0: Thank you so much for hanging out with us here on the Rick Burgess Show. Rick Burgess and his lovely wife, Sherry, are on a show cruise right now on Oceana Allura, and he should be checking in with us in about an hour or so from the ship. We tested early Saturday morning, and everything sounded great. So hopefully that's the case now. But we know you can't. First mistake is thinking you can have something.
1: Yeah, don't go there.
0: So I'm not going to go that far. But can I just say what happened, and that is that the test was successful.
1: At this point, that's all you have to go on.
0: But I won't go any further than that.
1: That's right.
0: If that's okay with you.
1: Had a successful test.
0: Yep.
1: Sounded great.
0: Right.
1: Then.
0: Right.
1: We're hoping that it'll sound great now.
0: Correct.
2: I think it's going to go great. Specifically because Greg went back and drove back on that road again.
1: Yeah, and
2: wiped out the bad luck from
1: the
2: black cat.
1: If I hadn't done that.
0: Yeah.
2: Y'all hadn't heard of touching a screw when you cross a railroad track?
1: I never have.
2: You're also supposed to pick up your feet. I forgot about that
1: pick
2: one.
1: Pick up your feet?
2: When you cross a railroad track, pick up your feet in the car. Don't have your feet on the ground. Don't you dare have your feet on the ground.
1: I vaguely remember that.
0: Some people do that on like bridges. They'll pick their feet up.
2: Oh, the whole bridge.
0: I'd love to know people's superstitions because it gets
1: a
0: little crazy.
1: There's some crazy ones out there.
0: I mean, you can get, if you've played sports and, you know, socks and underwear and jock and all. I mean, there's guys that, and ladies I've heard that, you know, you got to wear the same thing, especially if, like, you're on a hitting streak or something, you know, and you hadn't shaved. You just don't shave or don't get a haircut. You definitely don't get a haircut on game day.
2: No,
0: that's awful. That's a cardinal sin.
1: Huh.
0: Who does that? Terry tried to give one of the boys a haircut on game day, but I said, "You crazy?
1: God, put them shears up."
0: He ain't taking pictures. He's playing.
1: Of course, this is from a long time ago when I say this one, but you remember the old six packs and they had the plastic rings on the top that held it all together.
0: Yes.
1: The last one you had to leave the ring on it, or it's bad luck.
0: Are you serious?
1: While you were drinking it.
0: Now, I have never heard that.
1: You've never heard that?
0: No, you had to leave. Is that a drinking game, buddy?
2: And hold it. You got to hold it while you're drinking. It's just hanging there?
1: Yes.
2: For good luck?
1: Now, this was a million years ago. I know everybody, I'm just telling you, back then, you think of stupid stuff like that.
2: Right. When you're going through all six at the same time, you'll come up with a game.
1: Yeah, look, and if you pulled it off, everybody go, whoa, what are you doing?
2: Funny.
0: Some text.

0: Tex Nation is way in.
1: That was like
0: in
1: an 88.
0: I haven't heard this one either. I guess I don't have many superstitions, but hold your breath when you're passing a cemetery.
1: Oh,
0: have you ever had that?
1: I think I do remember that. Well, I don't participate in all that.
0: No, I don't either.
1: Yeah, you pass out and run and hit a tree.
0: No, what I was going to say is my luck is like the light would turn red. I'm at the intersection.
2: No, I get stuck by a cemetery almost every day. The grocery store I go to is directly next to a cemetery.
0: Okay.
2: So I have to cross, and boy, kids will ask, what's up with that? What's that lawn with all the stones? Nothing, kids.
1: It's not a playground.
2: Don't worry about it. Why is there a mini excavator? Ezra, yes, sir. You know what mini excavators
1: which
2: are. That's good, but don't look at that one. It's doing nothing, son.
0: we've talked about the lines too, about walking in. I do like a grocery store parking lot. Like I won't step on cracks or I won't touch the paint from like paint, you know, parking spaces or anything like that. But again, I think that just goes back to baseball.
1: You can't, you're jumping over.
0: But some of the superstitions are funny.
2: Oh, buddy, there's too many cracks in my life to worry about cracks. I just can't do it.
1: You tried to do it, but
2: pick up. Somebody texted, pick up your feet when you're crossing a state line. I like that one because doesn't happen very often. I could probably do that one.
1: No, what we would do is lean forward and try to be the first person into the state.
2: Oh, that's cool.
1: Okay. Like the ticker tape.
2: Now, does your hand count if you stick your hand out?
1: No,
2: before?
1: It's chest only.
2: Okay, they're measuring by the chest. Okay.
1: Yeah.
0: No shoes on the table, no hat on the bed. I've heard the hat on the bed. We talked about that. The Tex Nation, y'all are showing out right now. Y'all are sending us superstitions.
1: The hat on the bed's real.
2: And Speedy, you have the lucky cigarette that you turn upside down.
0: All right.
1: Remember that, and you shotgun it.
0: I don't smoke, guys. Gosh. The cross the state line, we've hit that one. Pick your feet up.
1: I hope Lacey don't hear all this. She'll start practicing those, too.
0: Knife, make sure you close it back when you hand it. Okay.
2: Okay.
1: I thought it was the opposite. If I handed it to you you're supposed to give it back to me open.
0: Right.
1: Right?
0: I believe so. I don't know a lot of knife. Superstitions,
1: something like that.
0: I think a lot of it's just safety and how to hold a knife
2: that closes, close it before you hand it to me.
1: If I hand it to you open, you got to give it back to me open.
2: No, that's
1: now, if I hand it to you closed, that's one thing.
2: That's double danger. If it closes, close it. That's what it's for.
0: Isn't everything supposed to rhyme? Like if you get to close, everybody knows.
2: Uh huh.
1: I don't know about that.
0: Okay, I kind of made
1: that.
0: That
1: must be a Mississippi thing.
0: Hold the button when you meet a hearse, huh? Open a knife. It says, if you open a knife, you are to be the one to close it.
1: Yeah, that's what I'm saying. So I opened it. If I hand it to you open, I got to be the one to close it, not you.
0: All right, somebody said another superstition is don't tell about a bad dream to someone before you eat breakfast, or it'll come true.
1: I've never heard that,
0: never heard that one.
2: Don't tell it.
1: Or it'll come true. Has anyone actually had a dream come true?
0: Somebody said tap the roof of the car before passing an oncoming vehicle with at least one headlamp out. I haven't heard that
2: one. Too much.
1: I like it.
0: You like it?
1: I like that one.
0: To tap the roof, really?
1: I haven't done it. I'm going to start.
0: My grandmother said, don't do laundry the Friday before Christmas. she believed all the wives' tales. I've never heard that. I haven't heard hardly any of these.
1: That's a good one.
0: A lot of knife stuff. All right.
2: Give the knife
1: the way
2: back
1: you got
2: the way
1: it.
2: You
0: should
2: got
0: raise
2: it.
0: One leg when you... Hey, don't do... So. I'm not going to say that.
1: Say I'm right again about the knife.
0: Yeah.
1: I knew it.
2: So
0: if I open my knife and I handed it to you, you give it back to me open and then I close it.
1: Honest to goodness, most people I know, if they want to show you the knife, they're going to open it and hand it to you.
0: Okay.
1: And then you must hand it back that way.
2: I don't care for that one bit. Yeah. Now, when you do hand somebody a knife, say it's a knife that can close or a knife that can't close, you hold it. Do you hold it by the blade and hand them the handle?
1: No.
2: You just stab them at them. Here, take this knife. Here, take it. And you move around real quick. Okay. I hold it by the blade. And
1: you
2: I
1: don't
2: hand
1: care
2: them
1: about
2: handle.
1: Your hand? You're not
2: I'm
1: worried
2: tough.
1: About your hand?
2: No, I'm tough.
1: Oh, okay.
2: Yep.
0: All right. So let me ask you a question. On New Year's Day, would you consider this a superstition or just a tradition about the black-eyed peas, collard greens?
2: It's a superstition tradition.
1: It is.
0: Okay.
2: Yeah, it's a superstition tradition.
0: Let's see here. I've seen that. I'm not going to say that, buddy.
2: What did he say? Don't smile when you what?
0: I'm not. Don't say
2: oh,
0: that.
2: When you bark off. Okay. Yeah. Sorry.
0: Let's, don't rock. Don't rock.

0: rock a rocking chair with no one in it.
1: I've okay. heard that.
2: You've heard that?
1: Yeah.
2: I've never okay. heard that.
1: Yep.
0: Yeah, the hold your breath over a bridge, unless it's a long one, and we've talked yeah. about that.
2: What were they talking about, doing laundry before Christmas? What
0: yeah, the Friday no, before Christmas.
2: Somebody I think that lady that. Just didn't want to do laundry that day.
3: That's all. That's, you know, Friday
2: go
3: before Christmas.
2: Bust some suds, get on that washboard now.
3: Go, yeah, go yeah. to the creek.
2: Yeah, we I got don't another, care if it's Christmas.
0: We got another no laundry. I think this person just doesn't want to do laundry.
3: None no, on New Year's Day. That's the same person covering the whole holiday
0: hey,
3: season.
0: I'm okay with that.
3: And now they got one you can't do it on Thanksgiving.
0: Yeah. If you pee off a bridge, make a wish.
3: Okay. We all know
0: what about that. If you're Tennessee and you pee on?
3: We all know about that one.
2: Oh, right.
0: Did you see the player act like he was peeing when he?
3: Oh yeah,
0: yeah, that was good.
3: That was real good. A 15-yard penalty because when they ask you, why'd you get a penalty? Well,
0: yeah, that was a little I'll graphic there, buddy.
2: It was kind of. It was like very. It was he was a good mime.
3: But
2: let's say
3: everybody
2: that.
3: Was talking about how horrible it was, and then by the end of the game, he had 5 sacks, and they all forgot about it. They didn't care. They ain't blocked him yet. So actually, oh. what he did, he really did.
2: Here it is. Here it is. Colin Simmons.
0: Don't show it.
2: Talking about. Well, I mean, we're talking about it.
0: Oh, no. Show well, it.
2: We don't. But I'll show it. How about this?
0: I
2: I'll
0: just brought it up.
2: I'll show it afterwards. And hey, good sack. Okay. There it is. Oh, he did the zipper and everything.
0: Oh, yeah. Yeah, he did. Yeah, he did.
3: Yeah. Oh, yeah. He had already thought about it ahead of time.
0: The superstition.
3: That was not spontaneous. You know it wasn't. He couldn't wait.
2: And no. what
0: did he think, okay, I'm going to do this and not get in trouble? Did he think
3: no,
0: that?
3: No, he didn't think that. I don't think he went that far.
0: Did he link it?
2: No. What was hilarious and baffling is he put his hands up like what?
0: Like, what's
2: the problem? What did I do? Huh? Yeah. What's the deal? Yeah. Buddy, it was graphic.
3: Yeah.
0: And was Texas player at Tennessee. Yeah. I didn't want to make sure.
2: Texas at Tennessee, yeah. Yes.
3: Really good player.
0: All right, this great one here, player. Never get a haircut on Monday. Well, aren't most haircut places closed on Monday?
3: Most are, the ones that open on Saturday.
0: All the superstitions are just piling in. I'm not a very superstitious person. The
3: I'm only not thing is,
2: do you avoid cracks everywhere you go?
0: That's about the only thing, and don't get haircuts on game day.
3: Yeah.
0: And also don't clip your fingernails on like game day either.
3: What about if you were just your head is shaved like it is now and you were just doing a normal game day?
0: Probably well
3: is that considered a haircut?
0: Shave and a
2: just
0: I
2: do
0: probably,
2: it the day
0: I probably
2: before.
0: Wouldn't shave.
2: Do it the day before. There was a run where the UFC has this documentary that they do leading up to the fights and it shows up, it's like a daily documentary. It's called Embedded.
3: Yeah, I've seen it.
2: You've seen it, I'm sure. It goes kind of behind the scenes as the fighters are gearing
3: training.
2: Up for the fight.
3: Okay.
2: Just in the days before everybody kind of arriving in Vegas or wherever the fight may be. And a lot of times they'll go to a barbershop and it's like a cool barbershop scene where people are getting their hair. There was a run, I think it was like many, many fighters in a row. There was a run. If they showed you on UFC Embedded getting your haircut, you lost the fight.
3: What?
2: And so now dudes are like, if I get a haircut during fight week, it's going to be before the Embedded cameras are around. I don't want to be shown on Embedded getting a haircut.
3: That's bad.
2: And then there's also the Drake curse that was part of the UFC for a while there. Everybody, Drake was getting behind the rapper.
0: Mm-hmm.
2: They were losing as well. So watch your hair and stay away from Drake.
0: Yeah, yeah.
3: Yeah, I remember the Drake thing.
0: Yeah, I've noticed that on game day it would be don't shave, don't get a haircut, don't do hardly anything.
3: And wasn't Drake tied to some like NBA teams that would lose, had a losing streak? Because
2: the Drake curse was across sports, all sports.
0: Right. Someone said, let's see if you, going through a yellow at an intersection, they kiss your hand and tap the ceiling.
3: Never heard that.
0: I've heard the tap the ceiling if you the interior of your car.
2: Oh, if you go through a yellow light.
0: Yeah, yeah.
2: Gotcha.
3: You don't need to be
0: make out with your wife if your kids aren't home. That's also superstition.
2: Yeah. Yes. Right.
0: We're joking, y'all. But I've never been. I mean, besides those few things, I've heard some today. I've never heard.
3: Yeah,
2: if you walk behind your wife in the kitchen and don't give a little pat, I heard that's bad luck too. Every single time, you got to do it.
0: Unscreened phone calls.
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3: Along here on the Rick Burgess Show. Rick should be joining in the next hour with us. He and Sherry both are on the show cruise, Oceana Allura.

We've been talking a great deal about that. It's the Show Fan Cruise, and it has been a lot of fun over the weekend. He's been checking in with us. They arrived safely. The equipment arrived. We tested Saturday morning. It sounded great. So we'll just see if that continues. But he should check in with us next hour. All right, we talked about unscreened phone calls. Y'all do need to play nice. Let's not be vulgar. Let's just, you know.

0: They're sitting there going, I'm going to say something vulgar. And then when you say y'all don't, they go, well, I'm not.
1: I don't know. I do feel like the people, I just want to be able to say on record, hey, look, you know what?
0: No, I agree. I'm just saying you think that. And they may be.
1: What I don't want to do.
0: I'm going to say something inappropriate. Right. Then I go, well, I'm not. That may help.
2: If y'all like the show, if y'all like us people.
0: Sunscreen phone calls.
2: And you want us to stay on the air, but how about just be nice about it?
0: Yeah.
2: Let's be logical. I think maybe some
0: have changed their mind after the announcement.
1: Yeah, yeah. Well, to Adler's point, you ready for this? Met someone at a wedding we were at this past
0: weekend. They say something inappropriate?
1: No, they said my favorite part of the show is when y'all do the unscreened phone calls. Oh, it's hilarious.
0: Yeah, it is.
1: And so, if you want those to continue, don't ruin it for everybody and then say something. We're like, okay, we can't do them anymore.
2: Yeah, be funny, but be like PG or G.
1: That's it. All right, let's jump
0: PG
1: out to
0: PG-13.
2: No,
1: so unscreened phone calls, the number is 888-6-BIG-VOX. That is 888-624-4869. Let's jump out first to unscreened phone calls. What's up?
3: Hey, y'all were talking about the old saying, step on a crack, break your mother's back. I'm 61 years old now, and when I was in the third grade,
1: oh, no.
3: I found out from the other kids, they were saying that, you step on a crack, you make it break your mother's back. So I was making sure I did not step on those cracks, you know, that separate the concrete.
1: Right.
3: And my mother and her sister worked together. Her sister and their husband had a 59 Chevrolet Impala.
1: Mm-hmm.
3: They didn't have padding on the dash back then. It was just steel, if you know.
1: Mm-hmm.
3: And
1: get along.
3: Mm-hmm. So I noticed that I had stepped on a crack that was broken in the sidewalk, and it scared me. I remember, you know, my mother and daddy's already gone to heaven now.
1: Uh-huh.
3: So this was, but way back when.
1: All right, five seconds, or I'm going to wrap you up.
3: Okay. My aunt picked us up from school, and my mother and sister, my mother and her.
1: Can't do it.
2: Oh,
1: goodness. Unscreened phone call.
0: Did he break his mother's back or not?
1: I'd love the man. I'd love to sit on the front porch and have coffee with him. But, that's about the only call we'd get.
2: I felt like it was close to the end,
1: love you, buddy.
2: Though.
1: Maybe you could call back and finish it.
2: Email us.
1: Yeah, unscreened phone calls. Go ahead.
4: What's up, guys?
1: Yep.
0: Hey.
1: Holla.
4: Hey, Greg. It's your new best friend, Jeremy, up in Indiana.
0: Hey, Jeremy. How you doing? Good to see you.
4: What's up, bud? Hey, I didn't know I was tuning into Calvin's Playhouse, man. Y'all are cracking me up this morning.
0: You get him cranked up?
1: That's an oldie but a goodie.
5: No, that play.
1: Hey, look, what happens at the Playhouse stays there.
0: That's right.
1: Everybody knows that.
2: Why is it called the Playhouse?
1: Well, because we played.
0: And it was our house.
1: And, screen phone
2: seems
1: calls.
2: Seems like a creepy thing.
1: 888-6-BIG-VOX. Yeah, no, it's happy. It's fun.
5: The
1: it's a playhouse.
2: That's how I've gotten my kids to say that, by the way. We have a little playhouse in the back.
1: That's good.
2: My 3-year-old son goes, I'm going to the playhouse.
1: Unscreened phone calls, what's up?
6: So I was getting a call last week. I work for a really large GI practice in Birmingham, and we had a patient, y'all were talking about bathroom breaks, that got really frustrated with me because I wouldn't give him 3 hours a day to go to the bathroom on a family medical leave paperwork. 3 hours
1: a day. Oh, my goodness.
0: Wow, that's a lot of bathroom time.
6: He missed his first appointment with us because he spent 2 hours in the bathroom and the doctor was already gone.
0: 2 hours?
6: Oh,
0: my goodness.
6: Things.
0: You got to be kidding.
6: That's 15 hours a week for the bathroom.
0: Good night.
2: Okay, that guy's got some problems.
0: We got some serious issues there.
1: We do, a lot of them. All right, unscreened phone calls. Let's jump back out. What's up?
7: Yeah, what's up? Hey, it's Bob from Coleman.
1: Hey, Bob.
0: Hey, Bob.
1: Bring it.
7: Hey, look here, Hoss. I was wondering this morning why the show sounded so good, then I realized Rick wasn't there.
1: All right. Ha ha. That's good, Bob.
0: Bob thought he had some. I love people who call him trashes.
1: Oh, y'all, he's going to finish. Hello?
3: They had a wreck, knocked her teeth out, and broke two vertebrae in her back.
0: No.
1: Yeah.
3: If she had major, no, I'm serious. If I'm lying, I'm dying. That bothers me my whole life. I never told my mother.
0: You
3: never told my mother that I did not.
0: Mom, I'm sorry what I did.
1: I stepped on a crack, Mama. It's my fault, Mama.
0: I'm so glad you got back.
3: I had to get it out. I had to get it out.
0: I am so glad you called back. What about you?

0: picked up right where he left off.
1: Oh, that's some coaching.
2: I told
1: right
2: you
1: there.
2: It was almost done.
0: Yeah, yeah.
2: And he finished it out. Well about, done,
1: that's
2: sir.
1: That's been sitting with him his whole life.
2: Mom, it's my fault.
0: And
2: Mama.
0: He never told her. Don't forget, he never told
3: her. No, it was clearly his fault.
1: Yeah.
0: He said so he had to good. Get it out.
1: On-screen phone calls. What's up?
4: Hey, guys. Came across something with my dad when I was younger.
1: Yeah.
4: My dad was laying on the floor stretching his back out. And I stepped over him to go to my bedroom, and my dad became irate and told me, he said, you better step back over me right now. I mean, almost to the point in which my dad got irate.
0: He had to step back
4: over. I didn't quite understand that now.
2: What, are you trying to curse your father?
1: Yeah, come on.
0: Step back.
1: I'm serious, son. You better step back right now.
3: That is funny.
1: Y'all, that guy it's stepped the, like, on the crack thing. And his mom's go. Back really got broke.
0: broke
1: and he's been sitting with it his whole life.
0: He had to tell it. He had to get it
1: he
0: out.
1: He just had to.
0: I feel better. No, the way he picked right up, the minute you went, it's like great. He's never gone.
1: Yeah.
3: He got focused. You right. know, he was on hold again. He got real focused.
1: That's it. Oh, my goodness. All right, that'll wrap up this hour. Don't forget, RickBurgessShow.com for all the information about the show. And don't forget, Greg and I will be in Piedmont, Alabama.
0: For the
1: crap run crap this Saturday run. Night. Bring it.
0: Come on.
1: Huh? No. All you Pete monsters, come on out.
0: Come on out.
1: We'll take a break. Whatever.
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6: They are all British nationals. I'm Dave Anthony, Fox News. We're just learning that from UK counter-terror police today after five men were taken into custody in a thwarted plot near Fairford Air Force Base operated by the U.S.
7: Gloucestershire police say they received a call for three suspicious vehicles traveling towards the base. Armed officers responded before they reached it and arrested five men on suspicion of committing offenses under the Explosives Act.
6: That's Fox's Stephanie Bennett in London. President Trump called the arrest fantastic.
8: We had them under investigation. They were looking to do big damage to our fort.
6: From there, American fighter jets have flown missions in the Iran conflict. Now, the president has rejected Iran's latest ceasefire offer that U.S. Ambassador to the U.N. Mike Waltz tells NBC's Meet the Press had strings attached the U.S. could not agree to.
9: With this offer came a request to have access to billions in frozen funds, came a request for the lifting of sanctions.
6: Now, Iran says in reaction it's ready for either war to resume or more diplomacy. And Iran's supreme leader put out a statement a short time ago that enemy forces do not dare enter the Gulf and the Arabian Sea would be cleared of enemies. And oil prices, they're rising back up this morning more than 3%. Days after releasing a new song, Taylor Swift made history at the MTV Video Music Awards, winning her 33rd career trophy. Fox's Chandley Painter has more.
10: The pop star received the first ever inaugural Artist Director honors and won the top prize of the night, which was Video of the Year for The Fate of Ophelia. She dedicated that award to the late country legend Dolly Parton and called her the ultimate showgirl.
11: Everything that happened in her life or her career, she channeled back into an appreciation for her fans.
6: That was on MTV and CBS. Madonna also won seven awards, including Artist of the Year. 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
15: 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One person is dead and two others injured following a head-on crash in Covington County. Troopers say 40-year-old Stevie Duncan was driving a vehicle.

0: that collided with another vehicle on Highway 331 about 3 miles north of Florala Saturday afternoon. Duncan was pronounced dead at the scene. The driver of the other vehicle, a 60-year-old man, and his passenger, a 58-year-old woman, were transported to North Okaloosa Medical Center in Crestview. Their conditions are unknown at this time. And an investigation is underway after 5 people were shot and injured in Blakely, Georgia over the weekend. Police say the shooting happened Saturday on Church Street between Jackson Street and Georgia Pines. All 5 victims were injured and no arrests have been announced. The Georgia Bureau of Investigation is assisting Blakely police. Anyone with photos, video, surveillance footage, or other information is asked to contact the Blakely Police Department. And that's a look at your latest headlines. For these and other stories, visit WiregrassDailyNews.com.
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5: This week is a tale of two halves. Hot, sunny, dry conditions here next couple of days. The second half, the wind shifts off the Gulf. Humidity starts to increase and a good chance of rain and storms for the end of the week. Sunny 87 here today, 61 tonight. Tuesday, sunny with a high near 90. And Wednesday, sunshine 90. Afternoon storm chance Thursday. Thursday's high, 87. Richard of Weather Gather Weather Channel brought to you by Southeastern Cooling on News Talk 103.9.
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0: 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It's the Rick Burgess Show.
1: It is. Thank you so much, Ken Osborne. We are live, and we thank you for being with us. Rick is scheduled to join us this hour from Oceana Allura, the fan cruise that he's on right now, the show fan cruise with Oceana. He's going to check in with us. Everything tested out great over the weekend, so we're believing that that will be the case this hour. So look forward to hearing from him and get an update on how things are going. They were on a tour, Greg Adler, this last couple of hours. It was a three-hour
2: tour.
1: And so I know he'll have a lot to discuss and catch up on, so we're looking forward to it. We've hit a lot. We've talked sports. We've talked about Jameis Winston.
2: Superstitions.
1: The latest top 25, superstitions. We've heard some great stories and superstitions that I had never heard of.
2: Oh, there's some good ones out
1: ever.
2: There.
1: Ever.
2: Now I got to do all kinds of stuff.
1: I know. I mean, I don't know what to do. I got to pick my feet up and touch the ceiling.
2: Yeah,
1: and
2: touch a screw. What was that?
1: And all of this started today because Papa and Lily were in the truck, and a black cat ran out in front of them and across the street.
2: She made me turn right
1: so
2: around.
1: Lily made him turn around, go back to where the cat crossed, and then turn back around and then
2: run back through it like a redo.
1: Right. After she licked her index finger and put an X or a cross on the windshield.
2: Yeah, I'm not sure how that works.
1: All right, good.
2: All I know is she was serious.
1: Yeah, so then that started.
2: I laughed it off. But no. You know, it was her birthday, and we normally eat Mata's, but we went with Penhody Pizza Company.
1: Oh,
2: it's up here in Piedmont.
1: Yeah.
2: Really good.
1: So you were in Piedmont.
2: They actually have a pizza called the Pied Monster.
1: Really?
2: Mm-hmm.
1: Boy.
2: It's loaded with meat.
1: Man, if you met one, you know one.
2: That's right.
3: I'm going to eat pizza today.
1: I love pizza.
3: I love pizza.
1: I really do. I love pizza.
2: You think I don't love pizza?
1: I love pizza. We don't have a lot of pizza.
2: We don't have, well,

0: that time before they shut our Pizza Hut down, we used to go to the buffet for lunch right. at the old place.
1: Yeah.
0: Shut her down. Mowed her down. Gone. Out.
1: Adler, I'm interested in number 24 on the video selection here. Old Johnny Manziel. It's been a minute since I've heard about Johnny.
0: Johnny Manziel. Do you remember, what league's he playing in now?
1: Right.
0: You know, he's in a few.
1: Do you remember seeing him in college and you were like, well, my goodness.
0: Oh, he was unbelievable.
1: He'll play forever.
0: Oh, yeah.
1: You know? And I understand there's college athletes that just don't pan out in the NFL, just the way they play.
0: Well, he's admitted his lifestyle didn't help.
1: But that's what I was going
0: to
1: say.
0: He didn't work to get better.
1: Yeah. But you also wonder how, and Mike Tyson, by the way, that story about how he blew through his money. You hear stories about it and you wonder, how in the world can somebody blow through so much money?
0: Yeah.
1: You know, if when they sign and get big, huge contracts and the lifestyle, a lot of times it leads to it. MC Hammer, he just had too many. His crew was large.
0: Large and built that house.
1: Yeah, and he just blew through it all.
2: Speaking of MC Hammer, have y'all heard about all this Tupac rumor or whatever?
0: I know the guy got convicted that shot him, right?
2: There's that, yes. But the whole Tupac thing, origin story, supposedly he was this gangster, you know, all this or whatever, drug deal, you know, the whole thing.
0: And wasn't his mom like an activist or something?
2: Well, there's video of Tupac when he was 17 years old, and he's a little bit swishy, if you know what I mean.
0: Oh, really?
2: A little bit.
0: Oh, not that rumor.
2: And
0: he didn't have the gangster look.
2: And he was supposedly trying to be an actor. He does not have a gangster look. He looks like a background dancer on, like, Broadway or something. Like, he's a little very swishy in this video.
0: Oh.
2: People are saying that the CIA set him up to build up this gangster rap persona, push gangster rap on the public to bring down the population and, you know, just bring down the people
0: and issue in
2: all the, you know, the gang violence and the drug culture that's harming our community so badly. And that's the rumor on that. But
0: that don't even make sense.
2: Back to MC. Well, you see how there's the whole Freeway Rick Ross thing where the CIA was providing drugs to Freeway Ricky Ross and he was selling them, and like that's proven. But
1: superstitious now conspiracy theory.
2: Back to MC Hammer.
1: Right.
2: MC Hammer.
1: Uh-oh.
2: Actually was a gangster. Actually was putting a hurting on people. And here he is in the poofy pants, you know, doing the dance.
0: I've never heard that.
2: But he actually, he will strong arm you in a second.
1: So you're saying Tupac, a pretender.
2: Yes.
1: And then you're saying MC Hammer.
2: Yes.
1: He turned opposite. He went more, tried to go more mainstream from a gangster.
0: Make you think, oh, that's an MC Hammer.
1: Nice guy.
0: Well, then why did he?
2: Also,
0: that don't make sense.
2: One thing that, and I'll get off this. You remember Elon Musk had the whole USAID, USAID thing that he shut down.
0: Yeah.
2: All these organizations lost their funding.
0: Yeah.
2: A lot of people say that the intelligence community used USAID to influence all kinds of cultures all over the world, including in America, rig elections and all kinds of stuff. Have you noticed that on the charts, on the pop charts, back to rap music, who's still at the top right now? Ella Langley just broke the record for being on top of the charts. I think we've almost gone like a year and a half or an incredible amount of time without a rap song being like in the top 10. Some kind of crazy record has been broken, and it could be just a coincidence, or it could be that the intelligence community is using music to influence the culture, and it's all a psyop.
1: Greg, are you watching this?
0: What is he? He got off in there.
1: Alt Adler is doing his own show.
0: So
1: right?
0: Tupac was really a nice, normal. He wasn't a gangster. MC Hammer actually was.
2: Yes.
0: Okay.
2: So just check out the charts. Things look a little bit different right now.
0: And some reason you're mad at Ella Langley.
2: No, I love Ella Langley. I'm one of Ella's fellas.
1: Okay.
2: That's the name of, okay.
1: Well, back to Manziel.
2: Back to Manziel.
0: Yeah, how'd we get on
1: there? I mentioned MC Hammer.
2: You mentioned MC Hammer.
1: Okay, it lit Alt's fuse.
2: I'm sorry. I had to get that out.
1: So he's on his podcast, and he talks about blowing through money at the casino and forgot about it.
2: Yes.
1: And I just thought it was entertaining. Think about blowing through this kind of money one night at the casino.
2: Yeah. I'm sorry, Speedy, I had this on the list, but I realize he cusses in it.
1: Oh, okay.
0: Go ahead.
2: But I can read what he says.
1: No, I mean, but he just...

0: talks about it being at the casino and blowing through $100,000.
1: After he got cut. Yeah. Cleveland cuts him.
0: You're out.
1: He goes to a casino, and I didn't know this, but casinos, they'll just give you a credit. Just play, buddy, play. Here's a casino credit.
0: Oh, yeah.
1: He goes to the table, takes out 100K, exactly, and he starts with 10, loses it, another 10, 20, and this is Johnny Manziel saying, you look up by the end of the weekend, you're going out, you're drinking, and at the end of the weekend, you just flew through $100,000.
2: Wow.
1: But you know what? You don't have any problems. You don't have any worries at this time. You're just going to go on a trip, go on another run. And then he gets a phone call. And the phone call says, guess what? This is the casino. You have 24 hours to pay this marker off, or the people in Las Vegas are going to send a felony conviction out for you, and they're coming to get you. And wow. Johnny Manziel was like, oh, okay, so that's how casino credits work. Didn't realize that.
3: Yeah.
1: And
3: they,
1: I didn't
3: want
1: either.
3: It back.
1: Yeah, they want it back, and they want it back now.
0: Is it Craig Carton, I believe, that was with Boomer for so long? And that documentary is unbelievable, but he had a gambling addiction.
3: He would
0: gamble overnight and lose all kinds of money.
3: He talked about
0: he would borrow money, and he would be up like $50,000 to $100,000, but keep going.
3: Yeah.
0: When he borrowed $150,000 for somebody and he'd try to win it back and move on, and you couldn't stop. And then he said nobody knew. Boomer Esiason didn't know. Nobody on the staff knew. And he would like go, man, I gotta leave. It's 3 o'clock in the morning, 3:30, I gotta get back. And he would show up, do the show.
3: God.
0: And nobody knew he had a gambling addiction, and he lost pretty much everything. I believe he served jail time now. Now he's back now and working. But some of you might know that story, but it's just insane.
1: People are saying, see, you can't do anything now without people looking at it twice when it comes to gambling. Did y'all see Trevor Lawrence? He take a knee at the 1 yard line.
0: Yeah, yes, everybody is on him about that.
1: Instead of scoring a touchdown, Trevor Lawrence, quarterback for the Jaguars, it's 6-28. Jaguars are up playing the Patriots. There's 9 minutes left in the fourth, and somehow Trevor Lawrence gets through this absolute mess of players and gets to the one, takes a knee at the one. The commentators actually were very surprised as well. Some of them gave him credit, said, you know what, that's just smart time management, clock management. Some are saying, you know what, we might need to look at that.
3: You're up 28-6.
0: Yeah,
1: right.
0: And all the fantasy football people that have him are mad.
1: Right.
0: Because they're like, dude,
1: I
0: lost Sunday because of you.
3: You could have scored.
1: That
3: could
1: have been 6 points for me.
0: Yeah.
1: God. But we don't have to play it. But they were like, you know what, that is good clock management, but also kind of unnecessary.
3: Yeah. Yeah, they were that far ahead.
0: Wow, Alt Adler showed out this past segment.
1: Yeah, that was a little much. Sorry about that, guys.
0: Rick just texted and said he's going to test during the break. We could have him on the other side. We'll see. Don't go anywhere. It's the Rick Burgess Show. Oceano Allure, we could be checking
4: 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This is the Burgess Show.
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0: still denying any involvement in the food fight of 1979, Rick Burgess.
1: That's right, Rick Burgess. It's the Rick Burgess Show, and we're excited to have you with us. It has been the Good Time Gang most of the day today. I'm Speedy alongside Greg Burgess, Eddie Van Adler, and we're hanging out and excited now because from the show fan cruise with Oceana Allura, everybody put your hands together. It's Mr. Rick Burgess. What's up, big guy?
2: Testing 1-2. Testing 1-2 from the Oceana Allura.
1: Come on. Hey!
3: There he is.
1: Yep, yep.
2: Yeah, yep. And how about this? I bet y'all haven't been to Ephesus, have you?
3: Not lately, no.
2: Just got back from Ephesus. Big deal.
3: Okay. You like it? What you got?
2: Yeah, it was, you know, it really is strange. Sherry's going to join me here in a little while, which, by the way, I have talked her into being on. A lot's happened, guys. It has been a wild, wild trip. Did y'all know that Istanbul, Turkey is a heck of a long way from Birmingham?
3: It is, right?
4: 6,000 miles, yes.
1: Yeah.
2: It is a really, really long way. Did y'all know that Istanbul, a lot of folks live there?
1: Really? A bunch of them, huh?
4: A ton, yes.
2: Hey, let me tell you something. Did you know if you go through a gift shop on the way after seeing the ruins of Ephesus that they make a lot of real expensive

0: carpets. Did y'all know that?
1: Oh, no, I did not.
2: Really? That I didn't know.
0: They sell, they make some jewelry, too, that your wife just got to have.
2: Oh, adding to the bag, huh?
0: Let me tell you something. I saw some of our group, some of the husbands. We had a moment outside the bus where we just held each other and wept. I mean, we got hit hard. Hey, the Turks are good salespeople, by the way.
3: Are they really?
1: They won't let you walk away.
0: Oh, they're serious. They're good. They're really good. But so I have to know, y'all have been doing the show by yourself for what, about 3 hours and some change?
2: Yeah, about 2.5. Almost.
1: Yeah, almost.
0: Y'all okay?
2: Yeah, so far, we're not going to, I mean, we don't look, we got a pack, we don't tattle on each other. So, yeah, things have been going
1: good. Everything's good, yeah.
0: Everything, is there anything I need to know, anything I need to be concerned about?
1: I think you're clear.
2: Nah, Burge.
4: I talked about conspiracies just for one segment. That's it. I won't do it again.
2: Yeah. Right.
0: One thing I was fearing is that someone would I'd get some text, you got to get back to Birmingham. Adler is more conservative than Rush Limbaugh.
4: Right.
2: We did hear from Alt Adler last segment. And so
1: something about the rap.
2: I made the mistake of bringing up MC Hammer. And that
1: led to Tupac, to Johnny Manziel. It's just crazy.
4: Yeah. What a web they weave there, Rick.
0: All right, have y'all walked through college football already?
2: Well, we have, Rick. Hit some big moves on the top 25. We mentioned Florida. We mentioned Texas going into Tennessee and winning. The hit at the USC-Oregon game. But go for it. I mean, your perspective is probably a little different. And we didn't get to dive too deep into it.
1: No.
2: We did bring up the College Game Day million-dollar kick with an extra $500,000 from Peyton Manning to go to the Pat Summit Foundation. We did mention that, too. But other than that's about it.
0: Yeah. We all thought we were going to get college football here on the ship, and of course we had to watch it at what, 3 a.m?
1: Oh.
0: We've got some of our group now starting to file in. Everybody's getting back from Ephesus.
2: Okay,
0: but
2: it's not every day you can say that sentence.
1: No, they don't have a lot.
0: Let me tell you something. On this ship right now, you have people from England. A lot of people from England. We've got people from Canada.
2: Okay.
0: We've got people from all over the world, a number of Asians, as you might have guessed.
2: Okay.
4: Oh, yeah. They'll travel.
1: A few Asians.
0: And then right in the middle of that, it's just a bunch of people from Alabama, and they really don't know what to do.
1: Oh.
0: It's like, I had a guy just ask me a minute ago, he goes, why are there so many people from Alabama here? I said, I don't know. I don't know these people.
1: what are you talking about?
0: They really don't know what to do. I mean, our group, obviously everybody in the group's not from Alabama. There's Georgia. There's, you know, some people here from Florida and all over. But there's a lot of 256 and 205 in there, our voices are being heard.
2: Yeah, I have a feeling the staff knows where y'all are.
0: Yeah, oh, they do. They do. It's so funny to watch that look on their faces where they thought, you know, was this a good idea?
1: I know some of them are going to be disappointed, Rick. They're used to, you know, some of these cruises have the hairy back contest, who has the hairiest back out by the pool and all that.
0: It's not
1: probably
0: that
1: not going to get
0: ship.
1: That.
2: Yeah,
0: it's
2: yeah.
0: not that kind of ship.
2: Yeah,
0: but let me tell you one thing that it has, and they've done some damage to us too. The restaurants here, as you know, we talked about this when we were promoting this for almost a year. The restaurants here, they're all fantastic, and they're included in your price, meaning you can eat two entrees. You can eat three entrees.
1: Oh.
0: And so the servers are so funny. They'll sit there, and you'll be like, oh, I don't know. I don't know if I want to go with the fish. And when they, well, just have them both. And you're like, what? So, I mean, Sherry and I literally have said she orders what she wants, I order what I want, and then we ordered a single of another entree and put it in the middle and share it.
4: Oh, that's fantastic.
0: Because, you know, it's, and of course, Speedy, it's like you've died and gone to heaven.
2: Oh, yeah.
0: I mean, you can just, there's a lot of free stuff involved with that. But what was funny, I was sound checking with Speedy when he couldn't believe his weekend was ruined.
2: No.
0: And he couldn't believe he had to get up at work time on Saturday. I mean, he couldn't believe it. I mean, he could not.
1: No, he couldn't believe it.
0: And by the way, I heard right when we left, now the weather's good there.
1: Oh, yeah, it felt great.
2: Oh, yeah, it was a fantastic weekend. Rick.
1: It was great.
2: Yeah, unless you were in the Northeast, you enjoyed the weekend.
1: Oh, man, we had a good breeze.
2: Yeah,
0: I'm looking at our bunch. What were you, about 75 today in Ephesus? About 75 degrees, 76, something like that?
1: Ooh,
0: so it felt real good with the breeze. And but one of the things was hilarious. So you remember Saturday morning, Speedy, when you felt so all alone, and you and I were checking.
2: Yeah.
0: And it was just an afternoon for me, and I had no idea what was happening to you. It's so hard to communicate with all of you now, and everybody involved with this, because all of you are 8 hours behind me.
2: Uh-huh.
0: So I'm like really wanting answers, and I realize y'all are sound asleep, and then y'all want to talk to me, and I'm asleep.
2: Yeah.
0: But But anyway, so sitting over here to my right, where we've got some of the folks from the group right now.
2: Yeah.
0: And

0: Including somebody's checking their bank account because he just bought three rugs. Sitting over here, that's my new friend John, who tried to sick a salesman on me for men's rings. And I told him I would get him back for that. But sitting right over here for me was a guy, an English fellow, you know, Speedy, I can't do the accent as well as you.
1: Yeah.
0: But so, and I think he's in our group because he's so excited listening to us, you and me, talk, Speedy, on the speaker.
1: Yeah.
0: And I think, man, big fan of the show. And I go over and I said, hey, man, welcome to the ship. And I said, are you in our group? And he goes, no, I'm actually from Wales.
1: Oh.
0: I love to hear the way you guys are talking. He said, we used to practice talking like you. We watched Dukes of Hazzard.
2: Yeah.
0: Right. And I was like, Dukes of Hazzard?
2: You do sound a lot like Bo and Luke.
1: I love Daisy.
0: Oh, Speedy. Yeah, and that's, yeah, Speedy, I know I can't do it as well as you. But,
1: right.
0: But I think I have Sherry talked into sitting down with me here, so
1: okay,
0: I think good. We'll have her.
2: All
1: good,
2: right.
1: Good. Well, when we come back, hopefully she can join you within the next 30 minutes or so, because I know everybody can't wait to hear from her. Rick is on the show fan cruise with Oceana Allura, and Greg, just a little side note here, they have a speaker and everybody on the deck
0: can hear Greg, FYI, they can hear you.
1: Yeah.
2: I'm glad y'all told me that.
1: Okay, buddy. We'll be right back. More from Rick at Oceana Allura coming up next.
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8: That's right. Come on, Huntsville, show out. Can't wait to see you. I am Speedy alongside Greg and Adler, and joining us now from Oceana Allure, it's one Rick Burgess. What's up, big guy?
9: Let me tell you, I'm here. I've got some of the folks from our group. We took off on the Rick Burgess Show cruise. Want to thank the Allura for hosting us. They've been nothing but wonderful. We were just talking with on the bus back from Ephesus, and we're all just raving about how beautiful this ship is. The food is, it's second to no one. The service is, they're about to be an announcement. The service is fantastic. And this is them telling all of us right now that if you're not on the ship's leaving you, by the way. So we've had a great time. A little disappointed, and I'm looking over here to my right now. There's a couple from Huntsville, and they don't even have their tickets to the show yet.
8: What?
9: To the Are You Ready Tour.
8: Come on.
9: We were just talking. We were there on the bus, and they said, oh, yeah, we're coming to the show. We haven't got our tickets yet. And I was like, y'all haven't got your tickets yet. And they said they procrastinate about everything.
8: Better hurry.
9: Right. And by the way, that is real. Then we get back from the cruise, we're right back, by the way, to the tour.
8: Yeah, excited
9: and,
8: about it.
9: Yeah, excited about Huntsville and also Birmingham still coming up. But I do want to talk about simplysafe.com/bigvox. 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So we're sitting in the lobby. Sherry just came down here with some notes that I took to share with you guys, and I let her know that I didn't have my Live Spot copy, but I knew Simply Safe by heart, and yeah. She's had to go back up to the room. So we're not off to a great start.
8: Uh-oh.
9: I

0: Text her, but she said she didn't look at her phone. But so she will be joining us here momentarily. But we've got some of the folks from our group. They're sitting here in the lobby. Speedy, you kind of have a picture. I think I sent y'all a picture of what it looks like where I'm at. I don't know, but I can when I'm done. They've got like the logo on a screen behind me, which is cool.
1: Oh, that's nice.
0: And then you can come here and watch the shows. I'll be on today with you guys. I'll do most all the show with you tomorrow. And then again on Thursday, but on Wednesday and Friday, you guys are going to be doing the show by yourself. So
2: really,
0: when was the when was the last time that you got on an airplane and flew like a really long way? When's the last time y'all did that?
1: Oh,
3: I was like in the year 2000.
0: Year 2000, Greg, not a big flyer.
2: Flew to Texas,
1: I flew to Dallas, but that's an hour and a half. I mean,
2: not that long.
1: That's about it, that's about it, old Rick.
3: We were in the XFL.
0: You ever flew to Turkey?
1: No.
0: You ever flew to Turkey?
1: No, can't say that we have.
3: Rick, I thought it was far to San Francisco. I didn't realize.
0: Yeah, San Francisco, we're just getting started. And if you want to fly to Turkey, we flew from Birmingham to Philadelphia. We flew from Philadelphia to London. Mm. Went to the cattle call that's known Heathrow.
1: Oh,
0: yeah. And then went from there to Turkey. And I want you to know that that's a lot of flying.
3: That's a lot of flying.
0: And we got off to a roaring start from the very beginning.
1: Ooh.
0: So have you ever met these people that they have no they're not self-conscious in the least about coughing?
1: Oh,
0: I mean, they just cough.
3: Oh, yeah.
0: I mean, they're gonna cough. I mean, so get on the very first flight, and Sherry's walking up now. I think it was Sherry. Was it the first flight we had the mad cougher? or was Sherry's coming?
1: It was.
0: Now?
1: I mean, you texted us.
4: I think it was the last one.
0: Yeah. Okay. So Speedy said we texted him when it happened.
1: Yeah.
0: And listen, please, Sherry's joining us now. Hey, Sherry.
4: Hey.
0: How you doing? Let's get your headphones up.
1: Hey,
0: there you
1: Sherry.
0: Got that. All right, can you hear yourself pretty good?
4: No, I can't hear anything.
0: All right, here we go.
1: Oh, boy, here we go. Rumbling. Sounds like you,
0: now?
1: Greg. That's what you sound like.
3: Yeah, well.
0: Yeah, you got
4: right side.
0: How about now? Can you hear yourself now?
1: Yeah,
4: barely.
0: How about now?
3: Y'all going to yell at her like y'all do
0: can
3: now?
0: Can you hear yourself now?
4: Yeah. Yes, I can hear now.
0: Okay, well, hey, Sherry, how you doing, babe?
1: Sherry!
4: Hey, guys.
2: What's up?
1: Hey, Sherry.
0: So anyway, I was just telling about that. So we get on, and keep in mind, this is the person that sits right behind us. Now, listen, please don't imagine a slight cougher. We all cough a little bit. Please don't picture that. This guy, I thought, like, should I alert somebody? Is he dying? I mean, his wife doesn't look concerned at all. She doesn't even make a move. So he's right here. Like in the seat that would be right behind Sherry,
1: uh-huh.
0: But yet he's got a diagonal shot at me, and then his wife's with me against the window. Okay, and here's how it starts out. Well, I mean, we're literally sitting down, ladies and gentlemen.
3: Oh,
0: and I'm
3: no.
0: like, oh, we got a coffer behind us. Got a coffer behind us.
3: No, but then we
0: get
3: terrible.
0: Some of these.
3: Oh, come on.
2: Oh, please. Oh,
0: you, so you get some down.
2: We got a wheezer.
0: Oh. Yeah, and then you get.
3: And this is the whole time.
0: And at one time, and then you go about another 10 minutes, and you go. And I'm literally looking at Sherry, and I said, is this guy dying?
4: Look, and I had no idea it was going on.
0: How?
4: I didn't even notice it until you brought it up, of course.
0: Yeah.
4: And then that's all I could concentrate on after you brought it up.
0: It was the greatest commercial for Field of Greens I've ever done. I was like, if this guy does not get us sick, our immune system is outstanding.
3: Yeah.
0: He coughed on us for 2 hours and 15 minutes.
3: Yeah.
1: Oh,
0: I mean, completely.
1: Heart.
0: Yeah, it was the
3: Somebody
0: first leg.
3: Get him
4: so this was Birmingham to Philadelphia.
0: To Philadelphia. We were coughed on for 2 hours and 15 minutes.
1: Yeah, yes. Yeah. Rick, we asked you to treat the trip like a football game, and when you told us about the mad cougher, I want to say you gave up a field goal or a touchdown. I can't remember.
0: Yeah, let me tell you, it was a field goal because it'd have been a touchdown if I ended up being sick. So far,
1: so far.
0: Everybody sitting out here is like, why are we hanging around Rick? He's got it. But I think I've been 48 hours now. I have no symptoms. But it was one of those things, you know what I'm talking about, and you and I discussed it, Sherry. Is he just a cougher, but he's not a dangerous cougher? He's got some kind of coughing something.
3: Nobody wants to hear it.
4: Maybe a tick.
0: Yeah. Do you think it's a coughing tick?
4: It's possible.
0: Yeah.
4: You never know.
0: But I'm talking about, I've never heard so much variety of sounds of coughs. He had a dry cough, and then he had a deep. And then
3: he had
0: and then he had a. And so

0: I mean, so I didn't, I came to the conclusion it was either, which Sherry, I never thought about that, a coughing tick, but it also could have been, what, allergies maybe, and he's not contagious.
1: Yeah.
0: But
1: you know how he
0: coughs so much. I've never seen anybody be so cavalier. He didn't even remotely put his hand over his mouth. I mean, he never thought about that. He never considered that. And I just thought, I looked at Sherry and I said, well, here we are. I said, we're getting coughed on the first leg. I mean, we're not even.
2: And you know, you're sitting there and you can't do anything. You're stuck. You can't move.
3: No.
2: They're there. So, I mean,
4: I'm anti-mask mandate. I'm anti-mask mandate, but maybe for that guy we should make an exception.
1: Yeah. Somebody said COPD.
5: Yeah, could be.
0: Maybe
5: that's COPD.
0: But the variety of the sound. And you know, you start thinking to yourself, and you shouldn't pray like this, but I remember praying silently to myself, Lord, please don't let him be on our connection. Surely there's no way he's going to London. You know what I mean? Surely not.
5: Maybe it's Philadelphia is the only place he's going.
1: Yeah, please.
0: I think that was his point of destination. But you know, flying is just, you're just constantly... Flying is I'm moving from one mob to another mob to another. The entire process is nothing but one mob after another. Now keep in mind, I'm speaking of with Sherry and I. Thank you, Lord, for your grace and mercy, and thank you to all the airlines. We never had a delay. All of them were on time. All of them got us where we were going.
2: Yeah.
0: I think a couple times we picked up a tailwind.
2: We got there faster.
0: Even on the best of situations. It's just one mob. You're just livestock. I mean, it's the life of there come a chairman. And then it's like, then you're going through security.
5: Hit him with the bra.
0: Whole thing is just one move of cattle after another, you know, and it's just you completely lose all humanity.
1: Yeah.
0: And you get to the point where you're just like, we're just cargo. Just get us where we're going. We've lost being human beings. You know, sit tight, don't move. We'll feed you when we're ready. Feed us.
1: Yeah.
0: And it's just it's miserable. It really is.
1: Well, we have to go to break here, Rick, but when we get back, I want to finish that and also give the final score, because you were winning in a blowout until you got to London. And then it's like it was a fourth quarter comeback. Give the final score of when you got to the destination.
0: Yeah, just when you think it can't get any more cow herd like, try to go to Heathrow.
1: Oh, no.
0: Yeah, you'll feel like livestock really quick.
1: I'll be right back.
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5: The man who taught the world to say, couldn't care less, Rick Burgess.
6: It is the Rick Burgess Show, and it's the Good Time Gang, the staff of the Rick Burgess Show, Big Vox Entertainment in studio. I'm Speedy, Greg Burgess, Eddie Van Adler here, and one Rick Burgess, and Sherry Burgess is on the show fan cruise with Oceana Allura, and they're with us now, and love hearing the stories. And when we left off, y'all were in Philly about to head over to London, and that's where it got a little squirrely.
7: Well, it does, and we're sitting here on this beautiful ship. We're about to take off again. Where are we going next, baby? What's after this? Do y'all know where we're going next
8: week? Okay, we're going to Montenegro next.
7: Okay, all right. So yeah. Tomorrow's day at sea, though, right?
9: Yes. Oh, a fun day at sea.
7: A fun day at sea, Greg.
6: There you are.
8: But tomorrow is big. We get to go to this culinary class that Mary Carey is all about.
9: Rick is fired up about that.
6: Oh, my goodness.
7: Greg, you wouldn't believe how fired up, and those of you that, when Sherry says Mary Carey, this is Robert Carey's wife of Syndicated Solutions. And Syndicated Solutions, they're the ones that obviously handle our national advertising on the radio network, and they put this relationship together with Oceania and us. So Mary has gotten Sherry so fired up about some culinary class.
9: Oh, my goodness.
7: And she's talking about it like, you know, we were given tickets, you know, on the 50-yard line, you know, for, you know, trying to watch Florida versus Ole Miss, which, by the way, Florida, wow.
9: Yeah, pretty good.
7: Hey, wow, Florida.

0: bad. I don't know.
1: What did you say?
0: I don't think it's too bad.
2: She said, well, Sherry,
1: what airport were you at?
0: Okay, I mean, so what I like about Heathrow is
1: you
0: the
1: like
0: people.
1: About it.
0: I love to people watch, and there are some interesting characters.
3: Look, I got news for you.
0: Airport.
2: And you got plenty of time to look at them.
0: Yeah.
3: Well, you got plenty of time.
0: If you like to people watch, Heathrow is the place to be.
1: Well, let me tell you, remember I talked about it before I left. Here's the problem. Most airports you go to, you can get there early, like we like to do. Raise your hand if you like to get to the airport early. And we get there early, and you go to your
0: gate.
1: Your gate, not at Heathrow.
0: No, you don't.
1: You can get there early all you want to. You can be like us and have a 3-hour layover, or maybe four.
0: Yes, we were there for 4 hours.
1: For a long time. That's a long time,
2: by the
1: way.
2: That's a lot of people watching.
4: Oh, that's a long time.
1: Yeah, the English, you know, they're polite, but even when they're polite to you, they're smug. Okay, you know that. And by the way, they won't move if you're walking. So you're in a, first of all, the way they get you to another terminal, it's like you've gone back in time. It's like you're a prisoner or something. And you've landed at terminal 3. You're supposed to be at terminal 5. Well, I'm used to in Atlanta, you know, whatever. You go get on the train and you go to the terminal. Oh, no. Outside, you come to the wrong terminal. You will take yourself outside. And you go outside and you look for your bus and you get on some bus and then you ride for, I'm not exaggerating, 10, 15 minutes.
3: Wow.
1: Outside in these winding, going through little tunnels, nearly running over the guy that's dropping people's luggage. By the way, we've had 3 couples here. Their luggage didn't get here. They've had a wild time. Did it get here? Still not here.
2: Oh, no.
1: Oh, my goodness. I'm looking at them right now. They're still not
2: here.
4: Thanks, airline.
1: Hey, sir, let me tell you something. It's a good thing you look good in that shirt because I've seen it now for 3 days.
2: And it's good you don't sweat a lot.
1: That's right. The shirt looks great on you. We're not getting a lot of variety. I don't want to ask the underwear question. We're all thinking it.
2: Yeah.
1: All of us are. He said, you're right.
0: They do have laundry service. They do. Very good.
1: They do have a laundry service.
2: Oh, you just got to stand there naked until they get it done.
1: Yeah, I'm gonna fix that.
4: This is when the comeback started.
1: Every one of our flights were on time. So we Sherry and I jump up to a 21-3 lead. You know, they got a field goal because of the coffer. Okay, and so we think we got it made. Well, we get to Heathrow, and all this starts. And in Heathrow, you go sit. They throw you in the middle of a mob. It's a cattle call. And everybody in your terminal that's getting on the flight, you're all stuck. And they tell you to sit down. And you will sit down, and you will be quiet, and you will wait until we tell you when your terminal is ready.
0: Okay, you're not in Germany.
1: It felt like
4: John Thomas.
1: And you sit there, and they even tell you, you will not get your gate. So you will not get your gate until we are ready, and you sit there.
0: Now that's South African. And that's John Thomas.
1: Yeah, right.
2: Yeah.
1: Well, you know the English. They're somewhere in there.
2: Yeah, they are. They're somewhere between the two.
1: Yeah. I need to go. Paul McCartney.
0: Yes.
1: But you sit there. If you've never done it, there's a bunch of you're watching your sign, and look, raise your hand. We keep getting up before they tell us to see if they're going to give us the grace and mercy of our gate. Maybe, and they keep telling you, you will have it 1 hour before you leave and not before. And of course, about 1:15 before you get up, look again, and then you think you're going to miss it, you know, and then all of a sudden you'll see boarding. And then one of the guys, yeah, it was you, wasn't it, John? Somebody said they started showing them boarding and had not given them the gate yet. And then the gate came after it said boarding. And you know me, now that means we're all being forced to a gate an hour before the plane leaves. Mm. None of us get to go before. We're not allowed. We're not allowed to be sitting there waiting. We have to all rush to right when they're boarding everybody. And you will sit there, and you're in the middle of everybody. And, you know, let's face it, people from all over the world, not everybody's into hygiene. Not everybody's into it. You know, it's some people just, there's two things nobody ever has to tell you. I don't use deodorant and I don't spank my kids. Yeah. Nobody has to tell either one of those. And so we sit there and it just goes on forever. And then finally, by the grace of the English, we're allowed to get on our plane. And so we started running into issues then. You know, we go from London to Turkey. We're on British Airways now. You know, that was a little different. It's no frills. You know, business class is basically we put a high chair on the middle seat where we have 3 seats, and because we've cut off the middle seat, you're now in business class. Okay, that's a big charge by just blocking off the middle seat. Okay, look, everybody's laughing out here. Everybody's been through it. And so it's no frills.

0: troubles with the English, and when we got there late, real late. We're tired. We're done. We're flying.
1: Sure.
0: And we had issues getting a ride. By the way, a lot of people live in Istanbul, so it's a lot of traffic. Mm. It's like New York City, just not organized as well.
2: Yeah. Did you tell everybody that it was interesting when we were in London that we saw a young lady who we taught in Sunday school was up on a big billboard in the middle of the airport?
0: It's a little strange when you walk by like
2: supermodel
0: a
2: supermodel
1: now. Yeah, we need to talk about that.
0: Yeah, we'll talk about it when we come back. She's now a supermodel, and she was like on a giant wall in London.
1: Yeah.
2: Yes.
0: So
1: yeah.
0: As we
2: for
0: were,
2: a per- perfume ad.
0: Of course, we saw it because we couldn't go to our gate.
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4: We're learning more about what happened in Britain. And I'm Dave Anthony, Fox News. UK counter terror police say all five suspects arrested in what appears to be a thwarted plot to attack an air force base the U.S. operates are British nationals. That base has been used to conduct bombing missions against Iran. UK Defense Secretary Wes Streeting says,
5: I think it's premature to speculate on these individuals and their motives, and there's a live investigation ongoing.
4: President Trump says they had the men under observation, claiming they wanted to do big damage.
6: The arrest in the UK was fantastic. Working with Britain, it was an amazing job.
4: The president also suggests there could be more U.S.-Iran talks this week after he rejected Iran's latest ceasefire offer that had demanded the U.S. lift sanctions and end the naval blockade. Iran says it's ready for diplomacy or for the war to resume. Foreign Minister Abbas Araghchi tells NBC's Meet the Press.
7: They had tested us in both cases. They tested us in their aggression twice, and they are welcome if they want to test us once again.
4: A few minutes ago in Texas.
8: Five. Four.
4: SpaceX launched another test of its new Starship, putting it into orbit for the first time. Nearly 4 weeks after the hung jury mistrial in the Lindsey Clancy murder case, there will be another hearing in Massachusetts tomorrow. The attorney for Michael P. Desranville, the holdout juror who rejected Clancy's insanity defense in the killing of her three children, tells Fox,
9: most people would have folded. They would have caved. And they would have buckled.
4: Edward Paltzik says his client did consider reasonable doubt, but followed the law.
9: This is what Michael believes. This trial was really about three innocent children who were murdered and had no voice.
4: And Paltzik says Clancy attorney Kevin Reddington is wrong, asking for the court to investigate the holdout juror. Now, Reddington just responded, telling Fox attorney Clancy's lawyer says the holdout juror should be called an obstructionist. 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
13: 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A Midland City man has died from injuries suffered in a crash involving a bicycle and a car in Dale County. According to the Alabama Law Enforcement Agency, the crash happened about 11 a.m. Sunday, September 20th, on Dale County 59, about 3 miles south of Midland City. Aliyah said 26-year-old Ryan Davalos was riding his bicycle when he was struck by a vehicle driven by 25-year-old Dasani Dean of Ozark. Davalos was airlifted to Southeast Medical Center in Dothan for treatment. He died this past Friday. And drivers traveling through downtown Dothan should expect lane closures and delays this week as work continues at Main and Oates Streets. Beginning today, crews will work on the southeast and southwest corners of the intersection, closing portions of the outside eastbound southbound lane of Main and northbound lane of Oates. Closures are expected Monday through Thursday from 6 a.m. to 6 p.m. Drivers should consider alternate routes and use caution through the work zone. And that's a look at your latest headlines. For more news, visit wiregrassdailynews.com.
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18: This week is a tale of two halves. Hot, sunny, dry conditions here next couple of days. The second half, the wind shifts off the Gulf. Humidity starts to increase and a good chance of rain and storms for the end of the week. Sunny 87 here today, 61 tonight. Tuesday, sunny with a high near 90. And Wednesday, sunshine 90. Afternoon storm chance Thursday. Thursday's high, 87. Richard of Weathering at the Weather Channel, brought to you by Southeastern Cooling on News Talk 103.9.
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20: 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That's all that remains, October 9th and October 16th. Go there, get your tickets today. And speaking of hard working, Rick and Sherry are on Oceana Allure. They're on the show fan cruise checking in with us. Guys, when we left you guys, y'all were talking about seeing a local on a billboard in London.
0: Yeah, it was strange. We've had such a I want to have you turned up, baby. I'm sorry. There you go. We've had such a great time, you know, already on this trip. We've been looking forward to it for so long, and there's so many wonderful people we're getting to meet from all over. You know, we always try to tell you guys, be encouraged. There's some wonderful people that really, really have supported what we've done all the way back in the Rick and Bubba years, and continue to support what we're doing now. And for them to make plans to be with Sherry and me on this trip has been really, really moving and encouraging. And we're just getting started. And the folks here with Oceana could not be more accommodating and kind. And the service is great. And we're all having a wonderful time. So we were in Heathrow, of course. You know, you're looking for something to do because you're out there and everybody's after seats and because you're all out there in a cattle call. So we look up and we see on a big screen Johnny Depp. You know, they keep running a commercial with him. Then we look over and we see, is her name
2: Natalie Portman?
0: Is it Portman? Why do I think her name was Portman?
21: You were
0: it's
21: wrong.
0: Portman, isn't it?
2: Portman.
0: Okay. And then all of a sudden, Sherry gets up. What were you going to do? You went to go
2: into the restroom. I go to the restroom 1,000 times a day, I think. Yes. So, yeah, I was just going to the bathroom.
21: So, that was probably
2: and
21: it.
2: On the way to the bathroom, I look and there's this huge billboard of Abby Champion, who is a local girl from where we are from. She's from Vestavia Hills, where we went to the same church with them while she was growing up. And I was like, okay, there is a wall of just her in an ad for a perfume called Lure Bleu.
0: By the way, don't think it was small. Don't picture like some little sign. I mean, she was one of the walls in Heathrow,
2: yeah,
0: in London.
20: That's something special.
0: It's just odd, you know. Yeah.
2: Well, what
0: I said, Johnny Depp, Natalie Portman, and Abby Champion.
2: Well, we just said it just makes the world so small. Like, it's a small world, you know. Yeah. That's a girl from our church at home, who, you know, is now on a billboard in London Airport. And then we talked about it with somebody else we taught Sunday school with, and he said he saw her in the New York Airport.
0: Yeah, he said, we just came back from New York City. And by the way, yeah, Abby Champion's all over New York City, too.
2: Yeah.
0: So she's as big as it gets.
5: She's married to Arnold Schwarzenegger's son, Patrick Schwarzenegger.
2: Yes.
0: That is correct.
5: Oh. That's who that is. I know who that is.
2: Right.
0: Yeah, how about that? So that was cool. And but we ended up winning. You don't know about this, Sherry, but I have this point system when I'm traveling or whenever we've got something we got to do, and we treat it like a football game. If things go smoothly, that's 7 points for us.
2: Okay, I see.
0: If things go pretty good, it's a field goal. We judge that. Mm-hmm. We did win this trip 31-26. Now, we were up 21-3.
20: Mm-hmm.
0: We had some hassles. And some things kind of fell apart there at the very end when we were at our maximum tiredness, which, you
2: well,
0: know.
2: And also we just heard from one of our traveling buddies here that we could have gone straight from Atlanta to Istanbul and missed Heathrow altogether.
20: Oh, but, really?
0: I did not know that on Turkish Airlines.
2: Did not know that either.
0: But I didn't want to go and leave from Atlanta, so that was kind of off the table.
2: Okay, I see.
0: Because you're behind in that game trying to get parked.
2: But you've had a 3-hour layover in Philadelphia, a 4-hour layover in London. I mean, you've added 7 hours to your trip right there. So
20: Sherry throwing down
2: facts. I mean, your couple of hours over to Atlanta might have been worth it. I don't know.
0: But you said you didn't want to do it either. We talked about that.
2: I didn't talk about it. No, nobody asked me.
0: I did. We talked about this.
2: No, we talked about it.
0: I don't.
5: Guys,
0: like
5: you're on a cruise. Get along.
20: Rick talked about it to himself.
21: Yeah, I love little right, Rick.
0: So, yeah, we'll.
2: No, we, no, yeah. no. The flights. Yeah, we didn't book our own flights, so that was the thing.
0: But I did say we didn't want to leave from Atlanta, so I did say that.
2: Okay.
0: Yeah, that's on me because I don't like to go over to Atlanta and go through the over there. That's its own little Heathrow.
2: It is.
0: Trying to park. Now
2: parking in Atlanta, that's rough.
0: Yeah, sure.
2: At that airport.
0: Right.
2: It's almost undoable.
0: And then you have to remember when you get back, like we're going to get back at 11 o'clock at night.
2: Yeah, drive.
0: And then you can get your car and drive back from Atlanta? Is that what you want to do?
2: You can't do that.
0: Okay, see there?
2: No, especially if you're trying to go to work the next day.
0: No.
2: Are you trying to go to work the next
0: day? Yes, I'm going to work next day. That's tour week. We're back on tour that week.
2: Okay.
0: I got to be there on the 5th.
2: Let me say this, we have got some amazing people with us on this cruise. The people who came with us, the Rick Burgess Show, I've just enjoyed meeting all of you so much. We had so much fun today in Ephesus with some buddies from the ship and the cruise that we would have never met otherwise.
0: So let's talk about that. What you just said about meeting all these people, correct.
2: Yeah.
0: But not just meeting them anywhere. Meeting them on this ship, traveling the world, and I mean, as followers of Christ, we are literally, I talked about this ad nauseum while we were there, we are literally on this cruise when Paul was told, go reach the Gentiles.
2: Mm-hmm, mm-hmm.
0: This is where he went. I mean, he planted churches through Asia Minor and all up and down the Mediterranean. Is it Aegean Sea? Is that how you say it? Aegean Sea, Adriatic Sea, they'll call it that too if you don't watch them.
2: Yeah, I think they call it
0: like three different things. But Paul was all through here, and today I have to ask you, Sherry Burgess, who loves the Word of God and have studied it from the beginning to the end over and over again, who loves the Apostle Paul so much so you don't even let people say the writer of Hebrews. You say Paul's letter to the Hebrews.
2: Mm-hmm.
0: You were standing in these incredible ruins. We sent y'all some pictures. I don't know.
21: Mm-hmm. We've been showing some
0: through.
21: Of them.
0: How many of them did?
21: Yeah.
0: Did a lot of them go through?
21: Yeah, we've been showing for B-roll. Adler's showing bits and pieces that you've sent.
0: Okay, good.
21: While you're talking.
0: So what was it like to be there? I mean, we're standing right there, and these ruins, as you see in the pictures, are really
21: intact.
0: Sometimes you go to a place, and it's a bunch of rocks, but this is really something.
5: Wow.
2: Well, our pastor had told us that, you know, he's been here, and that these were the best ruins of the ancient world. And so we really didn't know what to expect. I mean, we've seen some ruins in Rome before, you know, those columns and the capitals on top of the columns and all of that.

0: in Rome. But this was even better than the ruins in Rome.
1: Yeah, it was.
0: So, I mean, Ephesus was a Roman city. A lot of the people at the time spoke Greek. It was a Hellenistic age. And so Paul came into this Roman city who basically worshipped Artemis of the Ephesians. This was a big deal. It's one of
1: Seven Wonders of the World.
0: Seven Wonders of the World at the time of the ancient world.
1: And that was, she's talking about, they built this gigantic idol to Artemis, or also called
0: Diana. It was a great temple.
1: Yes, it's Diana's temple,
0: yeah.
1: Artemis, both of those, they called her either one or the other. And it was so impressive that Alexander the Great came in, it had been ruined, and built it back up again.
0: Yes.
1: And so at one time in the ancient world, it was one of the seven wonders of the world. And Paul walks into that kind of world saying, oh, by the way, none of this is real. That doesn't go over.
2: Mm-mm.
0: Well, we saw this huge amphitheater, and they put it back together. It's enormous. And the Apostle Paul got to preach there in that Colosseum. I mean, it's not a Colosseum, but it's a big amphitheater.
1: Yeah.
0: But huge. But yeah, so he convinced a lot of people. This is where Christianity started. This was one of the first churches in the Christian world.
2: Yeah,
1: I know we need to go to break,
2: yeah,
1: guys,
2: we,
1: and we'll come back and we'll hit you a couple of places we stood today that just, you, I mean, it did feel like you were somewhere special, really.
2: Right. Right, it's great to hear, and y'all are painting a great picture of what it's like for those of us that have never been there. More with Rick and Sherry on the show Fan Cruise with Oceana Allure when we come back. Don't go anywhere.
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0: he will likely be the new CEO of Cracker Barrel, Rick Burgess.
1: Thank you so much for tuning in to the Rick Burgess Show. We jump right back out to Rick and Sherry on Oceana Allura. It sounds like it has been a fantastic trip so far, guys.
2: Rick and Sherry coming testing 1-2, ship to shore.
1: Yep, ship to shore. Come on.
2: We think the boat, is it moving? It's not. It is.
3: It feels like it's moving.
2: Yeah, because I want you to know we're in port right now.
1: Yeah.
2: So we are moving.
3: And we're leaving port.
2: Yeah, but we're leaving now. But the key is, can we stay connected out on the sea like we have been sitting in the port?
3: Well, we hope so.
2: Checking 1-2, ship to shore.
4: Yeah, in fact,
1: still there.
4: A texter sent us a text that said, if I go to marinetraffic.com and I type in Allura, I can actually get your live and real-time location, Rick, so we can be... we can actually be tracking you guys.
1: Oh, there you are.
4: Live on location, wherever you are.
5: Look, and I'm seeing.
3: That's really cool.
4: You were just here, and now you're moving away from the port. We can watch it happen.
1: Yeah, y'all wave at us.
4: Oh, we can see you.
2: No, you can't see.
4: We can't see you.
2: No, by the way, we did have one of the listeners here that's on our group. He said he sent y'all a picture via email of Sherry and I sitting here so you can actually see the setup.
1: Oh, good. Okay.
2: Look for that, too.
1: Yeah.
2: And anyway, let me hit this real quick. Greg, I know you slept well last night.
6: Yes, I did.
2: One thing that,
6: you know why.
2: One thing the Allura needs to really look at, maybe adding helixsleep.com/bigbox. 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
6: mattress.
2: And that works exactly how?
6: The way you want it. You tell them what you like, a soft bed, medium, hard bed. You know, if you want a big one, they even have kids' beds.
1: They do.
6: It's unreal.
2: What about you? They asked for the sleep position, Stu, and you're a side stomach guy, aren't you?
6: Yeah, I am, Rick, mostly. I'm not a back.
2: Those of us that are side stomach people,
6: I can't.
2: Yeah, we dream of being back sleepers. I wish I could be a back sleeper. Well, anybody out here a back sleeper? Rick, I envy back sleepers. Y'all don't have all the aches and pains of us laying on our shoulder and all that kind of stuff. I wish I could be a back sleeper. I just can't. When I sleep on my back, I think something's going to get me.
6: I hang somewhere between asleep and awake. I'm in the middle. If I'm on my back.
2: But right now, 27% off for a customized mattress. 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
0: 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So Ephesus today, Sherry, we were talking about seeing where the Apostle Paul preached. Standing there, one moment for me, and see if it was for you, is we were literally looking at the ruins of the marketplace of Ephesus.
2: Right, and I think one of the reasons why these ruins held together so well is because they were marble.
0: Yeah.
2: Marble is very plentiful here. It's local. They can mine it. And so they built the entire city out of marble. Like all of their stores, all of their homes, wow. Everything was marble. And it was really cool to see inside some of their homes how they had decorated them. You could still see the beautiful paintings of birds and flowers and pomegranates and things like that on the walls that they had decorated. I don't know if it just lasted that long or how they restored it, but they must have had to restore it.
1: Yeah.
2: But those artist depictions on the walls were beautiful. Like we have wallpaper, they had paintings on their walls.
0: Permanent.
2: And then they had these mosaics on the floor. So they had these beautiful mosaics. Like today, we went to a rug, Turkey, they call it Turkiya now.
1: Yeah.
3: Yeah, we talked about that.
0: Yeah. Sherry, could I just say something? John is listening. And he had a rough day at the carpet place today.
2: Mm-hmm. Yes, John and his wife, Carolyn, bought three rugs today, three Turkish rugs, and they were beautiful. I was like, yes, I'm so glad they bought them because, I didn't need any rugs. I have rugs all over our floor.
3: Rick's
2: so
3: thankful
2: I was like, okay.
3: For that.
0: No, you did not.
2: I did end up with a necklace, but I was so glad that they got the Turkish rugs. But no, inside.
0: I'm glad they got them too.
2: Yeah. Well, one of them is
3: glad
2: pure
3: you didn't
2: silk.
3: Need rugs.
2: We got a demonstration of how they make these Turkish rugs, and it was amazing. It kind of brought tears to my eyes. I hate to admit that, but it did a little bit when they were showing us how they take the silkworm.
0: Yeah. Did you know when John was brought tears to his eye when they told him how much silk?
2: Yes, that's
3: he
2: exactly
3: started squalling.
2: Right.
3: Actually,
2: right. But no, this is
1: oh, and here's shipping, sir.
2: World.
1: Here's the cost on that.
2: Yeah. And it's a natural fiber. I felt it. They were spinning it, and it was like, how long did they say those fibers were?
3: He wouldn't pay anything.
2: Like a mile long out of one little silkworm.
3: He was not.
0: Y'all, it was crazy how strong that silk is out of that silkworm. It's fishing line strong.
2: It was like a fishing line, and it was that strong. It was so cool to see from the natural world those natural fibers being made and then how they weaved them together. And so it was really special. What you got today was very, very special.
0: It'll last
2: that
0: a lifetime, John.
2: Silk.
3: He's hoping so.
2: From Turkey in Ephesus, and then two wool ones, right? Mm. Did you get two wool ones?
0: Yeah.
3: Would one?
2: You got two wool ones as well, right?
3: I have three.
1: Four, John.
0: Maybe you're making him relive.
3: John, could you not settle for one?
2: Well, we won't even tell. Well, his wife also got a ring. Well,
0: Sherry,
2: they had a great day. Turkey had a great day with our listeners right here. Your listeners.
0: Let me tell you something. By the time we left, them Turkish people were singing Sweet Home Alabama.
2: Yes, they
3: bring
2: were.
3: Them back. Got any
2: they
3: more?
2: Were.
3: Got any friends?
2: Yes.
3: Don't send Speedy over there, Rick.
2: To what I was saying about the rugs. Okay. Like in Ephesus, in the ancient city of Ephesus, where we get our book of Ephesians, that, you know, this is the letter from Paul to the Ephesians. And also there's a letter in Revelation. Jesus himself gave to John to give to the church at Ephesus, along with the other churches, that are all here in Turkey, by the way.
0: Crazy.
2: All of them. Right there. So you can take a tour of all the churches. I mean, all of the cities
0: the
2: where
0: seven churches are
2: the
0: here.
2: Churches were. But none of them have.

0: have ruins like that in Ephesus, because I think it's because of it being built in solid marble.
1: Yeah, sure.
0: Now, and they do have earthquakes here, so a lot of it had crumbled, and the archaeologists are having to piece it back together. They said it was like a puzzle piece to put all of these things back together. But they did. There was a huge library that was put together. Gorgeous.
1: All right, we'll come back and we'll tell you more of what's happening on the trip and keep hanging out with the guys live from the ship.
2: I've just realized how much more professional Sherry is than us. I've always known it, but hearing her speak and describe
3: She's doing a good job.
2: And then there's us.
4: Yeah, we're good.
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3: Tesla is ready to electrify the trucking industry. TechCrunch reports Tesla chief Elon Musk unveiled the company's new semi-truck at an event last week in Reno, Nevada. It is, as it sounds, a very large truck capable of pulling commercial-grade trailers at significant highway speed. Tesla created electric engines. One model of the truck is said to be able to drive more than 500 miles on a single charge. They're producing the trucks at one of Tesla's so-called gigafactories in Nevada. Of course, the issue, like always with EVs when driving outside urban areas, is the lack of charging stations. Semi-trucks often are used for long hauls cross-country. EV trucking is intended to reduce emissions as they don't use diesel. Musk reportedly touted this as a cost saver overall, as the price of diesel per gallon is much higher than electricity per mile. With Fox on Tech, I'm Eben Brown, Fox News.
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5: So emotional.
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8: She's from Texas.
7: Ella Langley's Choosing Texas has two-stepped its way to becoming the longest-running number one hit of all time. As it scores its 23rd week atop the Billboard Hot 100 at number one, the smash one-ups the command of Mariah Carey's perennial All I Want for Christmas Is You, which has topped the chart each holiday season since the classic 1994 song first hit number one in 2019. Luminate, the industry data and analytics company, found that Choosing Texas brought in 911 million on-demand streams in the U.S. and 1.26 billion globally as of mid-August.

0: really started in 2023. She had under 1 million monthly listeners on Spotify and now boasts over 32 million. And 925 has officially been designated Dolly Day in California and in Nashville, as well as several other regions across the country, in a tribute to her 9-to-5 song, with Texas's Montgomery and Hays counties also approving 925 Dolly Day resolutions. That's Fox Country on Fox News.
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5: So much for tuning in to the Rick Burgess Show. I am Speedy alongside Greg Burgess, one Eddie Van Adler. We have been with you all day long, and Rick and Sherry have joined us here for the last hour or so. We jump back out to them at Oceana Allura. The ship has left port, if I understand this correct, and you guys are out in the water now, headed out.
6: Yeah, tomorrow it'll be a full day at sea, So the whole show we'll just kind of be out here hanging, which this ship is so beautiful, and there's so much to do on the ship, and the restaurants are just fantastic. We didn't get to go to Greece. That hurt a little bit. When the captain says it's not safe, the sea is rough, we can't get you to Greece. I would rather all of you be alive, and we can't do it. And you have to listen to him.
7: Today made up for it.
6: It really did.
7: Very disappointed yesterday. I think, everybody was. Everybody was looking forward to Greece. It's kind of a bucket list kind of place.
8: Yeah.
6: It was.
7: We were just going to see one small village, Mytilene, which is also a place that Paul was. I was just reading about Mytilene, Greece, that Paul had gone by there in Acts just the other day.
6: It's everywhere.
7: Yeah. But I think Paul was in Ephesus for 2 full years, and then he left Priscilla and Aquila after he left to continue there.
6: Yeah, but then you think, looks like we can't go to Greece. I guess we'll just stay on this beautiful ship and, be treated like royalty and eat delicious food. And, guys, the delicious food is everywhere.
7: Yeah. Unfortunately.
6: Yeah. And
7: it's not good for somebody trying to...
8: Don't worry about that this week.
7: Yeah, I told Greg and Lisa through a text this week that I think I'm going to be a big mama womp womp if I don't get off this ship pretty soon.
8: That's so great.
9: We laughed at that.
8: Oh, that's good. Well,
6: Greg, I want you. I'm looking at her right now. She just sat down. You need to be ashamed. You really do. And We've got three women here. Are all of y'all from Chilton County? And they're all from Chilton County, and they all came together.
8: Okay.
6: And we were meeting them. We met you guys. We were coming onto the ship, didn't we? And she said, "Tell Greg I'm a big mama womp womp."
8: Oh, no. See, Greg?
6: I think
8: I was quoting somebody on that. But
6: yeah. Yeah, right. So say hey to Greg.
8: She said, "Hey, how are you, Chilton County?
9: Chilton County's finest. There
8: that's
9: they are
8: right on the other side of the world."
9: You know, Rick,
7: where
9: we've talked.
7: Where did you get that? I want to know that.
9: Oh,
7: where did you get this term, "Big Mama Womp Womp"? Where did that come from?
8: I think I got it from. I think Lisa came up with it.
7: Lisa came up with it. Okay.
6: Are you serious?
7: I thought you were. Okay.
8: I'll
7: so you don't remember.
8: I really don't. Okay. I have no idea.
9: Okay. Yes, that's good, Greg.
7: Big Mama Womp Womp.
6: Yeah, it's.
7: Gosh. Well, you're on a cruise ship, and all the food is paid for. So they're like, "Oh yeah, well, if you want to try this entree, well, you can try this one too."
6: And look,
7: two entrees.
8: I don't want that's tempting.
6: I don't want to speak ill, but please.
7: Two desserts. Oh, just try it.
8: Two desserts.
7: And the waitresses, the servers are pushing this on.
6: They'll push two entrees. I told them about that earlier.
7: Yes.
6: I said
7: so
6: they'll push two entrees on you. And don't,
8: which is not a bad thing. No, don't be mad.
6: I don't want you to picture cafeteria. I don't want you to picture you know, no offense, but you can get on some cruise lines and you're like, okay, there may be a lot of food, but it's not great food. Mm-hmm.

0: Let me tell you something. I'm not, this is straight up. These are the kind of restaurants, like if you went to the best restaurants in your city, it's that level of food, and they're letting you have all you want.
1: All you want. And, oh, my goodness.
0: Yeah, I mean, and there's multiple restaurants. Yeah, we've been to a French restaurant. We've been, what was that thing we went to last night? It was all the different kind of Asian
2: ginger.
0: Food.
2: Yeah, it was It was great. But I've got to cool it now. I've
1: got to cool
2: way too much. So
1: you coming out of the game.
2: Like, reel it in now. We've got to.
0: Last night, so we ate at this Red Ginger. Now, think of this idea. Instead of, you know, sometimes our Asian cuisine, they'll get too specific. There's a Vietnamese restaurant, you know, there's a Japanese restaurant, there's a Chinese restaurant.
1: Yes. Oh, that's a lot.
0: Red Asian had this idea. Let's go every Asian cuisine possible.
2: They called it Asian fusion.
0: Yes, they fused all the Asian food. And so we're sitting there and we're ordering what we want, and all of a sudden the you know, nice kind waitress says, "Oh, our chef has created something tonight that's not on the menu. Would you like to have that too?"
1: Well, yes, you
0: and
1: would.
0: We're like, "Well, yeah, sure.
2: Well, we will just try it." Yeah, and then, you know, you think you're just going to have a bite or two, and it's good, you will end up eating the whole thing.
1: That's the second entree gone. Yeah.
2: It's terrible.
0: Yeah, so you can't run from food on here. I mean, at one time I looked outside, and there was a lifeboat, and it was Trainer Sean trying to get me to jump off the cruise ship.
1: He's going
0: to
1: take you back. Golly. Yeah. But look, live it up and enjoy yourself.
3: Yeah, it's Red Lobster good, somebody said.
1: Oh, boy. That's serious business.
0: Yeah, what's kind of cruel is they have a gym on here like any of us are going
1: to
0: use it.
1: Oh, are you serious? It's almost like they just have to do that. Well, now we do have a gym if you want to use it. Yeah. Of course, it's never getting used.
2: No, it was really full yesterday when our excursion got canceled. Went by there. We waved at everybody that was being good.
1: On your way to getting
2: we
1: that
2: did.
1: Entree?
2: On the way to the spa. We went to a spa.
0: We literally went in and visited. We went in and visited the people at the gym. Yeah. Oh, yeah, that's a great gym.
1: Yeah, good for y'all. Gym.
0: Well, we're going to move on to the massage.
1: Yep. And then we'll eat two entrees after that.
0: Yeah, they probably got cookies in there.
1: Oh, yeah, man.
0: And Sherry and I did that weird thing where you do a couple's massage, and they recommend it.
1: Oh, no.
3: Oh, boy.
1: How did that go?
3: Oh, boy.
2: Well, it was really strange, honestly.
0: Let me tell you, Greg.
2: We did a wrap.
0: No,
2: they
0: no.
2: wrapped
0: Don't
2: us up.
1: They, oh, no. Rick got wrapped like a burrito.
2: He looked like a potato. They had this aluminum foil stuff.
1: So they
2: put seaweed all over your skin, your arms, your legs.
0: All right, baby, get back up to the room.
2: And then they put
1: picture Rick laying there wrapped up.
2: Foil around you and let you sit there.
1: And there's your arms
2: like steep in that seaweed stuff.
1: Did they wrap your arms up in it?
2: Oh, yes, and I couldn't handle it. So I had to, like...
0: Shoe broke free.
1: Oh, no, she busted out.
2: I had to break out. But I look
1: I'm
2: over,
1: out.
2: And Rick is so, just so relaxed. He's so perfectly wrapped up. You can't see anything.
1: Rick said he probably nodded off.
3: And he's sticking out his face.
2: Foil. He looked just like a big...
1: How about a picture of that? Does nobody have a picture of that?
3: Oh, Sherry.
2: I didn't get a picture of that. But
1: I wish you'd have got it.
0: Listen, Sherry.
1: You wish we had it right now on the screen.
3: Oh, so badly.
2: Oh, my God.
1: Get him to do it again and take a picture.
2: That was our baked potato moment.
1: Look, how'd you feel after that, Rick? Yeah. You feel refreshed?
0: And of course, you know, I knew that I was in the best shape on the massage.
2: Yeah,
0: because Sherry had I think a Nigerian.
2: Yeah,
0: and I drew the little Asian woman. I knew I was in business.
2: Yeah,
0: and she climbed all over me like a wildcat. I mean, it was.
1: Wait a minute, what were you wrapped up the whole time?
0: Well,
2: Rick, that did not sound good. I'm sorry, you're sitting right beside your wife.
0: No, I'm talking about how they do the deep massage, and inappropriate. Nothing inappropriate.
3: To get deep
2: she
3: tissue massage
2: all over me like a wild cat.
0: Well, I'm talking about like doing.
2: I don't think that's
0: what
2: I meant. Happened.
0: What I meant was, you know,
1: was that extra?
0: they do all that pressure and moving around.
2: Okay, so yeah, she.
0: You
2: had,
0: over getting some Swedish she, massage? I'm telling you, I was getting therapy.
2: She had the deep tissue. Oh, and she, but yeah, she talked about the fact that your shoulders were so tight.
0: You know how she said
2: your
0: it?
2: Your shoulders so tight.
0: You know how she said it? No, this is what she called me. Yeah. Keep in mind that everything here is driven by your passport.

0: So everybody thinks my name is Richard.
1: Yes.
0: Because his passport. And they pass all this around.
2: Richard.
0: So they'll call you by first name. She go, you're coming here, Miss Arisha.
3: Okay.
0: Miss Arisha. And she goes over to Sherry and she goes, Miss Arisha, he tense.
1: He's tight.
0: His shoulder's tight.
1: Yes.
0: Miss Arisha. And out there, you should have flown to Turkey from Alabama. You'd be tense, too.
3: Yes, Rich forgot he's on the speaker.
1: I didn't know you were that stressed.
0: Yes, I was stressed. I've been stressed the whole time.
2: They had to wrap it right out of him.
0: And so they wrap me, and then they do the massage.
3: That, right? Yeah. Rico, at any point in time, Rick, did you have cucumbers on your eyes? I need to know this.
1: No, they put like a little towel over your eyes. Oh, yeah, I had to take
4: a big towel
1: off.
4: To cover that face.
1: I didn't like
0: it. Gosh, y'all are not giving this. She's made fun of me for being the human baked potato with just my little face sticking out of foil.
2: God,
0: but let me tell you something. What was all over us? What did they put all over us?
1: Seaweed.
0: And they wrap us. They literally wrap you in foil. Okay.
2: And then you got seaweed.
1: It's a seaweed mask. It's just like a green mask.
2: I got it.
0: And then they put like tinfoil all around you, and it's heated. And you're in there, and it's
2: you're
0: nothing but your
2: like
0: face.
2: A potato.
0: But y'all are not giving. I know that's funny, but y'all are not giving anything to the fact that Sherry busted out.
2: All of a sudden, Sherry said, "I'm not staying in this."
0: All of a sudden, I hear Tempo going like that, and I was like, "Hey, Sherry's busted."
2: I've had enough.
0: Oh, y'all got me wrapped in her too much. Y'all got to let me out.
2: I'm getting out.
1: I just got my arms out. I didn't like my arms.
2: I know. Think about it. That would. It's like somebody's got you captured.
3: Yeah, tying you down.
1: Yes.
2: Yeah. Like you're being kidnapped or something.
1: I have felt like I was held hostage a few times.
0: Let me tell you why I didn't move.
1: I have.
0: Let me tell you why I didn't move. For a brief moment, wrapped in tinfoil with. Which what is on me? Seaweed all over me?
2: Seaweed
1: wrap.
0: Could nobody make me sit in an airport? Could nobody cough on me?
2: You had a
0: break.
2: Could
0: nobody trap me? They couldn't nobody touch me. I was in my own little world.
2: You had a little break from
3: your own little baked potato.
2: Go get you another, but this time
0: I wouldn't want to bust out from that. I want to stay in there.
2: We'll be right back. Womb.
3: Yeah.
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10: Thank you so much for joining the Rick Burgess Show. 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You can also click live tour, and we have 2 dates left, October 9th and October 16th. October 9th. Von Braun Civic Center, the concert hall there, and then the Lyric in Birmingham on October 16th. Get your tickets today. Two down, two to go, but right now we'll go back out to
11: two and two.
10: Rick and Sherry at Oceana Allura. That kind of separated the tour.
11: It did.
10: And the 4 dates, and so Rick,
11: it's called an intermission.
10: Yeah, Rick, I know that Sherry said you were all wrapped up. Somebody said you were like a little sushi roll.
11: And they actually sent a picture. Please look.
12: Rick looked a lot more like a baked potato. I had a great view of it.
10: Okay.
12: It was more like a baked potato, for sure.
10: Well, somebody has already AI'd you, Rick, and texted us of you as a baked potato.
11: Well, this is great. It don't take
13: me
11: long,
13: say this,
11: does it?
13: Yeah. The audience on location, they're saying, Rick, you got to pick your game up. Right now, Sherry is carrying the show.
11: Rick's over there waiting about an entree.
13: You know, you being on with me right now, I forgot. You tell everybody. So I wouldn't tell them this kind of stuff. Now, they'd have never known about the baked potatoes.
12: Like, after we were wrapped up in the foil, we had to take a shower in that same room.
11: Get all the seaweed off?
12: Yes. And then get back on those massage tables.
11: What?
12: And do the massage after that. Yeah, that was just,
11: you get wrapped.
12: All of it was very different.
11: And you have to take a shower, and then you get a massage.
12: Yes. Correct.
11: Good night.
10: Rick can't wait to go back.
12: So it was a skin treatment plus a massage. I don't think I got much of a massage, quite frankly. It was more like
13: should have gone with the Asian.
12: I'm the one that had the back problems earlier in the week before we left.
13: I know.
12: And he got the deep tissue, good massage.
14: Let me tell you something, Mr. Richard, he had no more stress. Hey, her, she was strong as an ox.
12: Yeah.
13: She could put that pressure on him. She's strong.
12: Yeah.
10: You forgot you're on the speaker, Rick.
11: Yeah.

0: I did, and everybody's looking at me right now because there's quite a number. There's a number of Asian people here.
1: Sure.
2: They all turn their heads like,
0: guys, just having a little fun.
3: Who's he making fun of?
0: Hey, y'all called us Dukes of Hazzard. It's our turn.
3: Yes, true.
0: So,
3: That's fair. That's fair, by the way.
0: But, yeah, and that's a weird thing when, Nelson, you're, like, getting up off the – you're coming out of the tinfoil, and then you have to go step in a shower –

0: lost your luggage wearing.
1: Yeah, they'd like to get a handful.
2: They just went to the boutique and got some new underwear. Poor
0: by the
2: things.
0: Way, by the way, just they just gave up and they're inside this little shop here on the ship.
1: I bet that underwear,
0: and they're buying
1: cheap.
0: Underwear.
3: Yeah.
2: So they were hoping that they would get their luggage in the last port that we just went in to see Ephesus at, and it didn't happen.
1: Didn't happen.
0: So, and they've had a great attitude. Like I say, everybody here. So in the time that we're in, like today, where we are, which is 8 hours ahead of you.
1: Yep.
0: We are going to, we won't be on the show all the way to the end today because we actually have a little meet and greet. We've met a lot of them at breakfast, but again, that first day, people have lost luggage, people are dealing with stuff.
1: Yeah.
0: So we've seen each other in little gatherings.
2: Yeah, we've seen each other on the tours.
0: But this is the one where we'll all meet together. And we'll you know do a little Q&A and talk about stuff so we'll have to leave the show probably 30 minutes early or maybe even a little more than that to make that but that's it.
3: Rick, somebody has an Asian woman massaging you as a baked potato with your head sticking out.
2: No, you couldn't even see his head because
1: you couldn't see his head
2: with the towel. No, you couldn't see anything.
0: But my face was out of the baked potato,
1: and you were naked
0: in
1: the potato.
0: I was not naked. Well, it was close.
2: Yeah,
1: you couldn't even see his head.
0: Yeah, what did you say?
2: Okay, no. So I was gonna.
0: Okay,
2: say,
0: babe, you want you go back to the room, and you and I'll meet you at the meet and greet.
3: Keep talking. Okay. Keep talking.
2: No,
3: Sherry.
2: Okay. All right. So back to Ephesus. We're
0: going to leave this and go back to Ephesus.
2: We don't want to skim over. We went to a very fascinating place today. Did you ever think that you would be in Ephesus? Did you ever think that you would go to Istanbul, Turkey, and then go over to Ephesus, which is also in Turkey? Did you think that would happen?
0: Never did I think that would happen, ever.
2: See, we're going to some really
0: I never thought I'd be a baked potato
2: places.
0: Either, frankly.
2: I never thought that I would go to Montenegro or Croatia. I mean, just it's all very unique places. But I want to ask you, Rick, because you asked me the question, how did you feel when you saw Ephesus? How was it for
0: well,
2: you?
0: Well, this is the thing that always gets me when you're doing things that have biblical history. Is I really don't get moved by things where people, it's in doubt. Well, we think maybe this happened here and maybe that didn't happen there. I never am moved by that because they don't really know. But when you're like in places like we were today, there's a place where the ruins have told the archaeologists, we had an archaeologist with us on the tour, that they absolutely know by what they've uncovered that this road, marble road, like Sherry said, made of marble, which is incredible, is the marketplace. This is where the stores were set up. This is where, and then it
2: people's
0: hits
2: houses.
0: People, but then here's what hit me, babe, is this road right here. That it is no doubt the Apostle Paul was on this very road.
2: He must have been.
0: And the riot that took place in Ephesus that got so out of hand that he had to leave. And we believe that one of his good friends that was a Greek that was in ministry with him, I think Acrypolis was his name, that he was killed. We just talked about that in the Wednesday Bible study in the riot because Paul was being so effective telling them that this idol that they're worshiping, Diana, and so now what happens to silversmiths that are making all these idols and making money, they're like, hey, you're taking our business, and they turn the people against him, and they try to kill him, and he has to flee Ephesus, and I'm like, I'm standing where that happened.
2: Mm. Yeah.
0: And that blew my mind.
2: Yeah.
0: Completely blew my mind.
2: It's really wild to think that these people who were pagan, they were worshiping idols, they were worshiping basically these Greek gods. They were Greek gods, and then the Romans adopted them, and they had, that's why there's two names, Diana and Artemis.
0: Yeah.
2: One is the Greek name and one is the Roman name. And so it's just wild to think that the Apostle Paul and these other Christians, there were a lot of people helping Paul at the time. I mentioned Priscilla and Aquila came from Corinth with him to Ephesus. But that's what stands out so much is that they were worshiping this Diana god, this Artemis god, and then they converted to Christianity, and this became a Christian nation. Now, not so much.
0: Yeah,
2: but it was.
0: Yeah, Paul got the job done though.
1: Yeah.
2: Yeah.
0: All right. That's incredible.
3: It is. Yeah. It is. We'll wrap this up and get you all on the other side. Don't go.

0: Anywhere more Rick and Sherry from Oceano Allure.
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2: Drama in space. I'm Dave Anthony, Fox News.
3: 3, 2, 1.
2: Shortly after SpaceX launched another test flight of its new Starship in Texas early this morning,
4: the engineers were all cheering, and then we got word that the main ship, the main part of Starship, lost one of its engines. For a while, they were worried that this might prevent them from achieving Earth orbit.
2: Fox's Jonathan Sarri reports SpaceX considered scrapping that plan, but decided to proceed anyway. So they still want SpaceX to Starship to circle Earth 6 times before returning. Several earlier Starship test flights had failed, ending in explosions. Now to Britain, and an update on the 5 men in custody the day after what may be a thwarted attack.
5: The men are between 23 and 25 years old, all live in London. They're being held on explosives and terror offences. They were arrested in the early hours of Sunday after a local spotted 3 vans blocking a road near RAF Fairford, a US-operated airbase in western England used for attacks on Iran. The residents saw masked men run from the scene.
2: Fox's Jonathan Savage in London. Oil prices rising back up today and stocks are falling after President Trump rejected Iran's latest ceasefire offer that included demands the U.S. lift sanctions and end a naval blockade of Iran's ports. Iran says it's either ready for more talks or for the war to resume. There's another hearing tomorrow in the Lindsey Clancy case ahead of a possible retrial in Massachusetts after this month's mistrial in the killing of her 3 children. Edward Paltzik, the lawyer for the holdout juror who refused to agree to a not guilty by reason of insanity verdict, tells Fox that Clancy's lawyer, Kevin Reddington, is wrong, asking the court to investigate Michael P. Desronville for possible misconduct.
6: You can't investigate a juror because the juror followed the law and the evidence to a different conclusion than the one you wanted.
2: Reddington tells Fox Paltzik is just mouthing off to the media. 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
2: We mentioned stocks falling to start the week on Wall Street. Here are the numbers. The Dow is down 242 points. The Nasdaq dropping 153. The S&P 500 losing 31 points. Oil prices, they are up about 2%. WTI close to $95 a barrel again. At the gas pump, no change today for regular. AAA's national average remains $4.47 per gallon. That's the same as yesterday and the same as last Monday. But diesel's down 2 cents, now $6.45 per gallon, 7 cents below a recent record high, as the Trump administration eases restrictions.
10: It's a major rollback of federal fuel economy standards for new cars and light trucks, giving automakers freedom to build more gas-powered vehicles. President Trump broke the news Saturday on Truth Social with a formal announcement due on Monday. The Biden White House had mandated a 50.4 miles per gallon standard by 2031. A proposal issued this past December would have lowered that requirement to an average of 34.5 miles per gallon for cars and light trucks by 2031. Paul Stevens, Fox News.
2: At the movies, The Avengers back on top of the box office.
11: Avengers Endgame Encore, a re-release of Disney and Marvel's 2019 blockbuster with extra footage, conquered the domestic box office this weekend, beating several new releases.
12: Avengers!
11: Avengers pulled in $26 million from North American theaters, a hefty haul for a movie that's been available to stream for years. None of the new releases could knock Resident Evil out of second place, with $23 million in its second weekend. And The Heart of the Beast, starring Brad Pitt, landed in third.

0: third with 20 million. Carmen Roberts, Fox News.
1: In baseball, Houston and Philadelphia got the last two playoff spots on the last day of the regular season. The postseason starts tomorrow. I'm Dave Anthony. This is Fox News.
2: It's September 28th, and this is your Fox Daily Snapshot. Today is National Strawberry Cream Pie Day. Strawberries may be out of season, but lovers of this warmer weather fruit can still enjoy this delicious dessert using frozen or preserved fruit. As for strawberry cream pie, it can be made in many different ways. Some recipes use custard or pudding and fold in the strawberries, while other recipes may use cream cheese or whipped cream. Either way, the end product is always tasty. Also on this date, in 1781, the final decisive battle for the American Revolution took place as 9,000 American and 7,000 French troops laid siege to General Charles Cornwallis and his British regulars at Yorktown, Virginia. Cornwallis would surrender his troops nearly 3 weeks later after British ships failed to come to his aid. If it's your birthday today, you share it with Hall of Fame wide receiver for the Seattle Seahawks, Steve Largent, born in 1954. I'm Tushar Saxena, and that's your Fox Daily Snapshot.
3: This week is a tale of two halves. Hot, sunny, dry conditions here next couple of days. The second half, the wind shifts off the Gulf. Humidity starts to increase and a good chance of rain and storms for the end of the week. Sunny 87 here today, 61 tonight. Tuesday, sunny with a high near 90. And Wednesday, sunshine 90. Afternoon storm chance Thursday. Thursday's high 87. Richard of Weather Gather Weather Channel brought to you by Southeastern Cooling on News Talk 103.9.
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5: The fusion of entertainment, enlightenment, and empowerment. 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
6: Hello, America. There was a story in the Wall Street Journal about a conference that took place in Chicago, and it was about kids that have said their parents are toxic, abusive, not safe because of politics. And it is a growing problem. It is not a problem that is in the rearview mirror. It is a growing problem, and I want to talk to you about it because so many people are going through it. And It's loaded. If you have lost children and grandchildren because of this and this these days, you are not alone. And this is a loaded topic for me because you are not alone. But I am going to do my best to control my... I would have to say emotions, because there are times that I am so mad. There are times that I am so incredibly sad. There are times that I am very reflective on my problems. This is an emotional time bomb, and I want to talk to you about it. Tell you what this story said. And see if we can defuse this bomb that's inside all of us. We'll do that here in 60 seconds. First, preborn. There are photographs in your house that would mean absolutely nothing to a stranger. Baby asleep in a, car seat. A toddler covered in birthday cake. The first day of school. To somebody else, it's just a picture. To you, it's your entire world. Because you know everything that came after that moment. Now imagine that first picture came before the baby was even born, that ultrasound. That can give a mom facing an unplanned pregnancy a chance to see the child she sees she's carrying. Preborn supports pregnancy clinics all across America to provide ultrasounds to women at no cost to them, along with compassionate support when they're unsure what to do next. And that ultrasound can make something that feels abstract suddenly very real. There's a child in there, a life already underway, a person. Given the chance, could someday fill an entire photo album. Right now, another mom needs that moment. Will you give it to her? $28 will provide one life-saving ultrasound. $140 will rescue five babies. Please give whatever you can. Dial #250. Say the keyword baby. It's #250. Keyword baby. Go to preborn.com/Beck. 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

Flashback sponsored by Preborn. This last summer in a conference room in Chicago, more than 200 moms and dads filled chairs. Some of them flew in from as far as Australia. Another 250 watched online. Every one of them has a grown child who stopped speaking to them. Wall Street Journal was in that room, and they reported on it. One mom, a retired event planner from Atlanta, hasn't heard from her 28-year-old son in 3 years. What still stuns her is all the kids are using the same words. Narcissist, self-absorbed, your fault. A Cornell sociologist found that at any given time, about one American in 10 is cut off from a parent or a child, and one in four from some close relative. Last month alone, more than 138,000 new TikTok videos were posted about cutting off their parents. This is 10 times what it was in August of 2020. 10 times. A family therapist surveyed 1,000 estranged parents. 82% said the same labels show up right before the door is closed. And that is, you're toxic. You're abusive. This is an unsafe. Oh, I can't take it. Researchers have a name for it. Concept creep. Ordinary conflict, criticism, a hard disagreement, a parent who doesn't approve gets relabeled as toxic, harmful, dangerous. And once it's harm, leaving isn't a rupture, it's self-care. It's brave. There's a video for it. There's a coach for it. There's paid support groups for it. One psychologist in the piece says that for some adults, cutting off a parent is their first chance at teenage rebellion. You're so brave. He says a parent who disagrees is no longer seen as a family with shared history, but as a member of the other tribe. A professor emeritus at the University of Minnesota summed up what changed in the counselor's office. Therapists gave estrangement the professional, authoritative stamp of approval. Why are we listening to these experts? Now, some parents are dangerous. Some children are abused, beaten, terrorized. And you got to leave them because it's a matter of survival. And the generation before mine looked away from that. I'm proud that we look at that. If that's your story, nobody in this program is going to tell you to go back to that house. And some parents need to hear what their kids are saying before they dismiss it. A grievance can be exaggerated, but can still be true. And I'm open to hear it. I am open to hear it. But that's not what 138,000 videos a month are about. For 20 years, this generation told us, rightly, that a parent who cuts off a child for being gay or living a life a parent didn't approve of has failed as a parent. Good parents, we were told, love their kids no matter what. And you know what? They were right. Now, let me turn this around. I'm sorry, I get a little angry. Let me turn this around on the same young adults who are now passing judgment, slamming the door on a mom or a dad for believing something you don't, and then you call it enlightenment. I got news for you. That's the same sin with the chairs turned around.

I'm not sure how much more I can take from these safe space, over pampered, everybody gets a trophy, holier than thou crowd. I can't take it.

But when the Lord attends me, I find this really sad. Your parent is hurting deeply, and they will feel that pain to the end of their life. But I want to tell you something, and this is the saddest part. Their pain is going to end long before yours does. See, we've lost parents already, and that never goes away. And you will have decades left to live with a divorce you filed yourself and didn't even, in many cases, give it a hearing. We've been here before, not with an app, but with a war. We've been here before. We were here during the Civil War. We were here in the Revolutionary War. Ben Franklin, one of the saddest stories, he had one son, William. He raised him, took him to London, watched him become the royal governor of New Jersey, and then came the Revolution. The father chose the country. The son chose the king. William was arrested in 1776, spent 2 years in an American prison, and when he got out, he led loyalists against the cause his father had bet his life on. 9 years without a word. Then the war ended. Franklin was the one who signed the peace with Britain, and it was Franklin who reached out first. He dropped a hint through a merchant headed for London. Why hasn't my son made any move towards reconciliation? If nations can make peace, why can't we? William wrote back. He asked to revive the affection that had been, in his word, the pride and happiness of his life. He also said if all of it happened again tomorrow, he'd do exactly the same thing. Franklin answered with a letter you can still read. We should post it. Nothing has ever hurt me so much, he wrote, as to find myself deserted in my old age by my own son. And then he wrote the wisest thing in it. I ought not blame you for differing with me. We are all men, subject to errors. Our opinions are not in our own power. And then this. There are natural duties which precede political ones and cannot be extinguished by them. Franklin knew the answer. He wrote it down. He could not do it. They met once more in an English port in 1785, a few days of business, settling of property. Franklin sailed home. They never saw each other again. When his will was read, the son got almost nothing, with one line of explanation. The party acted against me in the late war. The man who made peace with the British Empire couldn't make peace with his own son. And it cuts both ways. The father was right about the war. The son believed he was right about his duty. Both were proud. Each wanted the other to go first. And when the other one didn't, it wasn't enough. Being right didn't give either one of them a father or a son back. I'm telling you that piece of history because nothing's new. The riff isn't new. The families have split over kings and churches and money, a thousand smaller things since Cain. Here's what's new. The applause. The cheering. The coaching. The verbiage that goes along with it. To celebrate your courage for destroying your family over an opinion. And I don't care who started it. I don't care who's responsible for it. It's your family.

I've lost four dear family members. I don't know if I'll ever see them again. I write all the time. I never get word back. You are not alone. Franklin at least called it what it was, the thing that hurt him most in his life. He didn't post it as a victory. Nobody coached him through it. Nobody sold him a membership. Today, there's a whole economy standing at the door, cheering while those doors close. An algorithm that noticed what you lingered on and feeds you more of it. Influencers who are only credentialists, they did it too. And often it's a professional who's never met your mom telling you the reason is her. That you're the brave one. Even the man who runs one of the biggest estrangement support groups in the country admits it. The person on your phone isn't listening to you, doesn't know you, can't judge your situation. A stranger's story is not your diagnosis. To the grown kids, honor your father and your mother. Paul called it the first commandment with a promise attached. He doesn't ever say agree with them. He doesn't say obey them forever. He doesn't say let them hurt you. He says honor them. Honor can be done from a distance with rules and limits. Basic kindness for people who bore you and raised you, who worried when you were sick. Who still think of you every single day. Boundary is a fence with a gate. A cutoff is a wall with no door. Know which one you're building and who sold you the bricks. And to the parents in Chicago, go first, not with a defense. Surrender. Just ask a question. What did I do to hurt you to deserve this? And then do the hardest thing a parent ever does. Don't explain, just listen. You don't have to agree. Just hear it. A door you close to punish something, to punish the actions, to punish someone. You close that door locks from both sides. Benjamin Franklin died in 1790. His son outlived him by 23 years in London, a man without a country, and in the end, a man without a dad. They were both right about something. It didn't matter. I know how hard it is to write. Even though you think about them every single day, multiple times a day. Never stop writing. Never stop texting. Never stop calling. Reach them one way or another in hopes that they will read that text, that email, that letter. Franklin wrote them for us, those words for us, 240 some years ago. We are all men subject to errors. The natural duties come first. Write the letter, no matter which side you're on, write the letter. And when the answer comes, let it be enough. I will pray for you and ask that you pray for me. Together, maybe we can all heal our families at some point. More in a minute.

0: There are some emergencies that come out of nowhere. And then there's a winter storm. The weather service starts talking about a days ahead. You know, your phone starts beeping at you, and the local news puts a giant blue blob over your entire state. Basically, nature sends you a save the date. 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This is the Glenn Beck Program on Dothan's News Talk 103.9. So there is a story on our newsletter this morning from John Solomon's Just the News. Talks about a global crackdown on radical left-wing violence and groups like Antifa. Back in July, Marco Rubio addressed representatives from over 60 countries. He said, and I'm quoting, "Antifa militants and their comrades travel from across Europe and to the Americas to participate in each other's attacks, to funnel propaganda and training materials, target information, and shared encrypted channels, moving through underground networks of safe houses, finance, and sustain their operations through transnational funds." When he said that, it got us all to thinking, you know, how are they funded? How are they doing this through international networks? What does that even mean? We partnered with Data Republican to get to the bottom of it. She tracked down the organizations and followed the money. And what she provided was a wild look into how these groups influence American politics, sentiment, and street action. And Marco Rubio was exactly right. This is next Thursday. We show you the fundamental transformation of America through funding, organizing, and influence on a global scale. You don't want to miss this. Powered by Data Republican Research. Don't miss our next Torch special. It is next Thursday, only on Torch. When something goes wrong, the worst time to discover you only have one option is right then, because real life doesn't appear and arrive in a nice, neat category. There's a whole lot of territory between everything is fine and a situation where lethal force is the right response. 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
9: I'm Gianna Gelosi with your Fox True Crime Minute. A self-proclaimed witch has been convicted in the murder of a mother who vanished in South Florida more than 6 years ago. Shannon Ryan was found guilty of second-degree murder in the disappearance of Layla Cavett. Cavett was 21 when she was last seen at a gas station in Hollywood in July of 2020. Her body was never found. Hours after her disappearance, Cavett's then two Hamden was found wandering alone at an apartment complex in Miramar. Her car found abandoned a few days later. Court documents show Ryan, a self-described witch and chakra master, said he knew Cavett since about January of 2019, and she came to Florida to sell him a pickup truck. Ryan was seen on surveillance video dragging a large garbage bag to the gas station dumpster where Cavett was last spotted, and allegedly bought trash bags, duct tape, and carpet odor eliminator at a Walmart near where Cavett's truck was found. Ryan pleaded not guilty, but the jury didn't buy it. He'll be sentenced October 23rd. There's more on this story at foxnews.com or subscribe to the Fox True Crime Podcast. I'm Gianna Gelosi with your Fox True Crime Minute.
10: This is Fox on Health. Sleep is not one size fits all, and some people may not need as much. Dr. Alex Keene, a professor of biology at Texas A&M University, says not everyone needs the 8 hours of sleep we're used to hearing about. Instead, Keene says it's all about genetics.
11: The way we know that there are people that need less sleep is they've actually identified families with single gene mutations. And you can actually trace within that family individuals that need very little sleep. And in some cases, they've even taken that gene and they've stuck it in a fly or a mouse, and the mouse needs less sleep.
10: So Keene encourages people to figure out what works best for them when it comes to sleep. He also says sleep may be the key to finding new cures, as people with insomnia who get poor sleep have higher incidences of cancer, disease, and shortened lifespan. For more health news, go to foxnewshealth.com. I'm Lisa Brady with Fox on Health.
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13: The Department of War recently announced the awarding of 26 grants worth about $230 million in total value as part of the Defense Community Infrastructure Program. That program is competitive as jurisdictions apply for money intended to enhance military installations and military families' quality of life. Assistant Secretary of War Del Marks quoted in a release as saying, "This year's program includes $100 million from the One Big Beautiful Bill Act, helping to secure key investments to support our national security, as well as the readiness and lethality of our warfighters." Some of the projects, which will now be underwritten, include over $19 million for a water supply project in support of Buckley Space Force Base in Colorado, and over $12 million for rail improvements in support of McAllister Army Ammunition Plant in Oklahoma. Kevin Uresky, Fox News.
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0: I'm struggling here because the phones are lit up. The messages that are coming in from the insiders, everybody is relating to this. Everybody has it. Everybody has it in their family. I mean, 138,000 of us are estranged from our children every single month. Every single month. And there's a whole industry built up for this. And I have to tell you, I can't. You know, let me play something. Let me take you to someplace funny. Because you see this, if you don't know it's a parody, you're going to be outraged by it. I want you to know it's a parody. But this parody is so believable today. So many people will believe this, where 10 years ago, you wouldn't have believed this. Cut 7, please. This is Mom on school lunches.
1: My son's school recently implemented a new policy that says that no food in student lunchboxes can be over 12 decibels. They even sent home a little device for us to practice with the foods that we're planning on sending to make sure that it meets those requirements. There's this letter that got sent to us, and I'm going to read you part of it. This is the device that they sent us to practice with. So it says, as part of our ongoing effort to create a calm, focused, and respectful lunchtime environment, they're going to be piloting this decibel aware lunch initiative, and they acronymed it DOLLY. And they want students to practice at home. They gave this list of decibels of common foods. So there's no apples, no chips, no popcorn, no crunchy, like, crusted sandwiches, no pretzels, granola bars, celery.
0: Could you, I mean, you might believe that. You'd be like, it's California, right? It's California. It's not my state. It's got to be one of those crazy, it's California, right? No, it's a parody, thank God. But that's the problem with our society. Nobody does anything hard anymore. Nobody does anything hard anymore. Now, I'm gonna grant it's hard to grow up with phones. But that's a choice. Turn it off. It is hard to have people say what they say about you. Believe me, I know that one. I was being bashed on social media before being bashed on social media was cool. I've been called every name under the sun, and you can either let that destroy you or you can shut it off and not read it and don't care. It's really hard, but you have to do it. Those who suffered through COVID and had their high school years or their college years just thrown out, I don't know what to do about that, but there's good news today. I just read a report today. That generation is recovering from it. They're starting to make progress again, and they're getting over it. Everybody is, oh my gosh, I've got to have a safe space. No, you don't. Life isn't safe. Why in our wildest dreams did we buy into that? Did we ever repeat that? I need a safe space. Well, I guess you'll get one in heaven. You better work towards that, though, because you could go to hell. And believe me, there's no safe space there. There's no place on earth that is safe. None. Zero. It feels so stupid saying this. My mother used to say, sticks and stones can break your bones, but name will never. That, you want a tattoo, sweetheart? Put that one on your forehead. You'll remember it every time you look in that mirror. With your purple hair and the rings coming out of your nose, you're piercing your eyelid, put that sticks and stones. Because when everybody goes, wow, you're a freak, you just remember that doesn't mean anything to you. You look great in that piercing.

No, you don't. You look like, you know what? You look, I look at you and I feel sad. I feel very, very sad because you are screaming for attention. You want somebody just to notice you. Either that, and it's probably a combination, you feel so horrible about yourself that you have to destroy yourself. You have to pierce yourself. Destroy what God gave you. You know, there's another story today. Let me see if I can find this. Because it kind of goes along with it. In a weird way. There's an article in The Atlantic, of all places. The hypothesis is that when marriage and sex are endowed with a sense of sacredness and the family friendly values found in faith, they are both more likely to be satisfying. This is according to a new report, Institute of Family Studies. They're showing no group of Americans seems to be having more sex and more satisfying sex than a married man and woman who regularly attend church. That group is made mostly of Christians, but also includes Jews and Muslims. In fact, we find the only Americans who have avoided the country's sex recession, in which fewer and fewer men and women are having regular sex, are husbands and wives who attend religious services at least twice a month. So all this thing about, oh, well, you're just a prude. Nope, apparently they're getting it on. Apparently they're having a great time. Those who go to church seem to have a great time. Those who don't, not so much. Not so much. Why? You're so free. You're so free. You can do anything with anyone. I'll tell you why. Because you view your body as a meat suit. And so everything you do to your body, or you have done to your body, or you use your body for, it's a meat suit, so it has less meaning. But if you believe your body is a sacred gift, then every act can be like a sacrament loaded with endless meaning and endless joy. There's a real difference between real sex given as a gift from God and the cheap counterfeit they try to sell you in this godless world. Go ahead, watch it on the screen until it becomes meaningless and makes you hate your own body and everybody else's, and you're not interested in anything anymore. It's a counterfeit. It's a lie. It's evil. All of this stuff that is destroying these families, where do you think that's coming from? I mean, remember when everybody first found that BLM on their website, one of their first goals was to dismantle the family? And we thought that was evil. Now, everything is dismantling the family. And we don't find that evil. We find that therapeutic. We find that safe. We find that empowering. Do you? Do you? You can watch sex. You can have sex with whatever, dressed as an animal. Whatever. It's gonna get bad. It's gonna get boring. Well, I've already had sex with you dressed as a deer. What else could we do? Oh, God. You do that, or you can go the other way and have it become a reminder of the goodness of God and the sacredness of your own marriage and how much you love your spouse. Don't listen to people who say religious people are prudes that don't have sex. Religious people are the ones who are actually having a lot of it right now and enjoying a lot of it. And did I mention have a lot of it? All of these things are coming back because they're all true. They're all true. Go ahead, have premarital sex. Have all you want. Look at the stats. Your chances of having a successful marriage fall dramatically. That's not me. That's not God punishing you. That's just the way it is. It's just the way it is. Because God's got to be somewhere in there. You know, my wife turned me down twice. I mean, not for sex, because that would be a very low number. That's a very high number. I mean, turned me down for marriage. No. Why? Why? I mean, all this at the time, I had nothing. I had nothing.

I had no future, a recovering alcoholic, divorced, two kids. I mean, I was a real catch. Why? She could have gone on with a list forever. Her list was one thing. We don't share God. We don't have God in common. Neither of us were happy with our churches. We don't have God in common. We have to find something that we can pursue together that we both like and want to pursue. She was absolutely right. She was right to say no. She was absolutely right. I tell my kids that right now. You have to be pursuing God, and you have to find something. Honestly, if you pray, God will help you find your way, and you will find the church that is right and true for you and for life. God will help you find the truth. Wherever you are right now is right where you're supposed to be. You're all lined up to go find His truth. Not yours, His. And without that in the center of you, you're not going to make it. You're not going to make it. Maybe that's one of the reasons why we're having so many problems with our families. Is because, and this is convicting me, not you, is maybe we didn't do enough on the God front. I don't know. But all these lies are going to come down. Trust me, in 10 years, all of this will be, people will be disgusted by this. In the next 10 years, we're going to start persecuting each other. That's what's next in this, if history is correct. We start persecuting each other. We start blaming each other. And we start saying, you know what? It was your fault because you were for Trump. No, it's your fault because you were for Marxist. You know what? I'm going to round all of you up because you can't. That's what happens in societies. We're now at the zenith of the time where we're all like, we've got to belong to a group. And now it's starting to come down. And so now we're going to start criminalizing one another. It's going to get worse. The breakup of your family is going to get worse because now we're going to look for criminals. Unless we choose not to. Unless we know how history does this every time. And what people do every single time. And we say, no, I'm not going to do that. I'm not going to do that. It's going to be hard because there's a whole business into this now. And there's country after country after country that wants us to do it. They're encouraging us to do it. Do you think all of this stuff on TikTok, you ever notice what TikTok, have you ever seen what TikTok is like in China? It's not like this. Huh. Why wouldn't China allow this in their country, but they're fine shipping this garbage over to us? Because they're fine with us destroying ourselves and our families and our morals. That's what they need to control the world. And we're just lemmings. Stop being a lemming. Stop doing it. Stop following the crowd. Stop trying to be, you know, the influencer. Stop. Just be you. Just be you. Be the best version of you. Go find God. Go find Him. He's looking for you. He's right now. He's like, come on, dude. Come on. You know that's the answer. Come on. Come find me. I dare you. Go find Him. He wants you to. Go to church. I don't care which church. Go to church. Talk to a pastor. Most of them are probably going to piss you off. Go to another one. And then the next Sunday, go to another one. You'll find one. But you want to solve all of our problems? You're not going to. But God will. And according to this latest survey, you get good sex out of it. So what do you have to lose? All right, more in just a second. Let me tell you about our sponsor this half hour. It's Mercury One. Let me, you know what? Instead of doing this commercial, I better do the commercial because I barely have time. I got to tell you something that's happened with Mercury One that's very exciting.

0: Anyway, think about the number 3 for a second, because right now Mercury 1, 3 means something very different than it usually does. It means one act of generosity can reach 3 completely different battlegrounds: human suffering, religious persecution, and the fight to preserve America's story. 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
3: 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Then Glenn Beck tackles the truth from 9 to 11. 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
7: Konami's Castlevania was a must-play title when it debuted for Nintendo in 1986. A must-have with Super Mario Brothers and The Legend of Zelda. And across the last 40 years or so, the franchise has spawned nearly 30 installments and 2 acclaimed adult animated series on Netflix, cementing the legacy of Dracula and the Belmont clan. Generations of players have braved the Transylvanian night, leaping across crumbling floors, hurling holy water and crosses to vaporize the undead menace. In a special anniversary retrospective released on Friday, Konami took fans on a timeline journey and closed with a teaser for the upcoming Castlevania Belmont's Curse, and a pixel art surprise party where Dracula presents Simon Belmont with a birthday cake. Konami has made the original 1986 classic a free download on mobile devices, while rolling out major sales discounts of up to 80% across Steam and the PlayStation Store. Eamon Dignam, Fox News.
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4: So Justin Haskins is joining me after the top of the hour. He has been a co-author of mine, of a couple of my books, I think three of my books. He is also the author of The Next Big Crash, Conspiracy Collapse, and The Men Behind History's Biggest Heist. But he has a new poll out, and it is terrifying. What we're finding out about those under 30, truly terrifying, especially when it comes to Sharia law. And what you're willing to do for cheaper gas prices. Never seen anything like this. You want to talk about destruction of nation? Wait till you hear this new poll. We'll give you perspective on it as well. Justin Haskins joins us next.

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8: The U.S. and Iran may keep talking. I'm Dave Anthony, Fox News.
9: It sounds like the president is still open to diplomacy.
8: Fox's Jeff Paul is in Tel Aviv.
9: Axios just reporting that President Trump expects his negotiators to engage in more talks with Iran this week.

0: But he says Tehran only wants to make a deal right now because they are losing so badly.
1: Iran will not have a nuclear weapon. That's the key to the whole thing.
2: That's what the president told reporters yesterday after rejecting Iran's latest ceasefire demands for the U.S. to lift sanctions and end a naval blockade. Iran's foreign minister Abbas Araghchi tells NBC's Meet the Press they are open to more diplomacy, but
3: we stand firm in the face of any new aggression, even if it comes to a doomsday war.
2: Oil prices, they're rising about 3%, and stocks are falling this morning. The Dow dropping almost 400 points. The day after five men were arrested in Britain suspected of terrorism, they've been set free on bail after being stopped near Fairford Air Force Base, which the U.S. operates and has used for Iran bombing missions.
4: We also heard on X from Iran's London embassy. They reject and strongly condemns the claims that they are involved. Now, of course, this all happened just after midnight on Sunday. A local farmer returning home from a party called police after spotting those three suspicious vehicles and multiple men wearing masks and hoods.
2: Fox's Stephanie Bennett in London. Success and disappointment at the same time for SpaceX. Shortly after launching another test of its new Starship, an engine failed, but it still was able to get into orbit as planned.
5: Starship 14 is in low Earth orbit. In fact, it successfully deployed 26 Starlink next-generation satellites.
2: But Fox's Jonathan Sari also reports the mission
5: will be ending early, presumably because of those technical problems, staying out of an abundance of caution.
2: So instead of 10 hours orbiting, the Starship will only be up there 3. 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
2: It is back to court tomorrow in the Lindsey Clancy murder case, weeks after a hung jury mistrial when one juror refused to go along with her insanity defense in the killing of her three children. His lawyer, Edward Paltzig, tells Fox,
7: most people would have folded. They would have caved and they would have buckled.
2: And he insists his client did consider reasonable doubt, but followed the law, voting against the other jurors. They wanted to find Clancy not guilty.
8: In that time, her attorney, Kevin Reddington, has really zeroed in on the one holdout juror who believes that she was guilty of killing her three children. Reddington wants the juror, Michael Disronville, investigated, questioned on the record, his cell phone seized, and juror questionnaire checked. He claims Disronville lied under oath about lawfully following the reasonable doubt standard. In an exclusive interview with Fox, Disronville's attorney, Edward Paltzig, says Reddington has gone too far. Reddington has filed multiple court motions to stop a retrial. He argues Clancy should be acquitted because of insufficient evidence.
2: Fox's Brian Yenis outside the court in Plymouth, Massachusetts. President Trump plans a big meeting on artificial intelligence tomorrow at the White House with leaders in the AI industry.
9: Tech leaders believe they want government to regulate this growing tech they fear for the safety. Late Sunday, the president said he had dinner plans with the head of Anthropic, the CEO Dario Amodei, the maker of the AI chatbot Claude. The CEO had surprised some in Washington recently when he called for a slowdown in AI growth. But as the Wall Street Journal pointed out, the gathering also represented an opportunity for the startup, which is expected to have its public IPO later this year, improve its relationship with the White House. Trump advisors have been critical of the CEO. The president himself has also repeatedly said he believes regulation could kill AI growth.
2: Fox's Mark Meredith at the White House. Taylor Swift made history last night, winning her 33rd Career Video Music Award for MTV, honored for Video of the Year. I'm Dave Anthony. This is...
10: Think back to the last time you were in nature. What comes to mind? Hiking through a lush forest? Floating on a lazy river? Or perhaps watching a vibrant sunset on a beach full of glistening plastic bottles and food wrappers? Unfortunately, this isn't a joke. Here in the U.S., we generate the most plastic.

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1: This week is a tale of two halves. Hot, sunny, dry conditions here next couple of days. The second half, the wind shifts off the Gulf. Humidity starts to increase and a good chance of rain and storms for the end of the week. Sunny 87 here today, 61 tonight. Tuesday, sunny with a high near 90. And Wednesday, sunshine 90. Afternoon storm chance Thursday. Thursday's high 87. Richard of Weathering at the Weather Channel, brought to you by Southeastern Cooling on News Talk 103.9.
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5: Hello, America. Welcome to the Glenn Beck Program. There is a new poll that is coming out this week. In a few days, it'll be released nationwide. You're getting it early. And it is shocking. Shocking. I'm going to go through over the next 2 days what's in this poll. Justin Haskins is joining me. He is a co-author of mine. He is also the president of Our Republic, senior fellow at the Our Republic. And the author of The Next Big Crash, which came out about a month or a couple of months ago, I think in spring, actually. And it's a great, great book. He is really, really buttoned up. Wait until you hear his latest poll. Now, listen, we're going to answer these questions. What percentage of Americans want to nationalize healthcare, energy, and big tech? Just so you know, that's the first step to become Venezuela. What is the percentage? What's the percentage of Republicans that now want to do that? How many want a socialist candidate for president in 2028? What was the response on this question? Would you support a proposal that would end war in Iran and provide the United States with low oil and gas prices in exchange for completely dismantling the nation of Israel and replacing it with a new Palestinian-led nation? How many Americans said yes to that? This will open your eyes. We go there in 60 seconds. First, let me tell you about the International Fellowship. If you're a Christian, I want you to think about your faith before you begin, you know, anything. Think about your faith before there was the word Christian. There was Abraham, Moses, David, Isaiah, Psalms, the prophets, Jerusalem, even the prayers and the scriptures Jesus himself knew from childhood. You cannot separate Christianity from the Jewish story without pulling out its roots, and that kills the tree. That's what's happening to the Jewish people, and that's why it should matter to you and it deeply if you're a Christian. The International Fellowship of Christians and Jews has spent decades turning that shared history into action. We provide food and shelter and essential help to vulnerable Jewish people in Israel and around the world. But there's something else Christians can give that just doesn't come in a food box. It's a prayer. That's the heart behind the flags of fellowship. Christians standing openly with the Jewish people and praying for peace in Israel. Because it's not about taking interest in somebody else's history. Their history is our history. It runs deeply through our faith. When Jewish people are facing hatred, they should know the Christians are standing with them. Can we do this one time and get it right? Can we? Or are we going to let it end the same way it always ends? Join believers across America in this powerful act of remembrance and solidarity with Israel. Learn how you can make your church or you can make a difference at joinfof.org. 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Do it now. Justin, welcome to the program. This

0: This poll that you just are releasing here this week is absolutely terrifying.
1: Yes, it is. It is. It's one of the more terrifying polls I've done. I've done dozens of polls over many years. As you know, you have highlighted a lot of them. One of the key things that I'm always looking for is to find out just how insane America has become, especially with younger people, especially on the left. Been tracking it for a long time. And as this poll illustrates very, very clearly, it's really a series of polls. They all illustrate the same thing. Younger people and the Democratic Party is so far gone and detached from reality that it's hard to believe how crazy things have actually gotten. And we have a lot of work to do on the right to try to repair this because eventually younger people are going to be the majority voting bloc. And when that happens, God help us, because they have absolutely no idea what's going on in the world. And we're going to talk about it in this poll.
0: Okay. Give me the first one that want socialist president. How many people want a socialist president overall, Democrats and then Republicans?
1: Yeah. So actually that poll question is not in this poll. That's from a different poll that did a while ago. No, the answer to that, question is, generally speaking, support for socialist presidential candidates is pretty low. But with younger people, it's around 50%. So about 50% of people say under the age of 30 or so that they want a Democratic presidential, a Democratic socialist president in 2028. So they want a socialist now. And when you trace all sorts of other socialist and Marxist questions that I've asked in previous polls, you'll see that it's around 40, 50%. Sometimes it drops below 40%, depending on the question. But when you ask about socialist policies like nationalizing whole industries, you ask about, you name
0: healthcare, energy, and big tech. Healthcare, yes. Energy, and big tech, it is 76%. 76.
1: Exactly. Yeah, okay. Exactly. And so widespread support among younger people for socialism.
0: So you're looking at socialism. Remember, red-green alliance. So you've got socialism. That's the red. Now let's look at the green, Islam. And these numbers are terrifying. Let's just look at today. We'll look at Islam tomorrow and Sharia law, which is... holy cow, are we in trouble? Let's look at just the war with Iran here. In the ongoing war between the United States and Iran, who do you hope will ultimately win? And you were asking Americans.
1: That's right. Likely voters, not just all Americans, not just registered voters, likely voters. And what we found is that among all voters, 6% said Iran. So not a huge percentage. 74% said the United States, which is the obvious right answer, you would think.
0: Correct.
1: 10% said they don't care, which is pretty astounding. And 11% said they're not sure. They're still trying to figure out whether they want, Iran to win the war or not. I guess they haven't figured that out. But the really scary thing is not those top line results, because the average everyday American is not insane. But many young people are, and a huge chunk of the Democratic Party is becoming that way. A quarter of the Democrats surveyed said that they either want Iran to win or they don't care who wins, but they're not rooting for America. Less than 50% of them said that they want the United States to win this war. Less than 50%. And younger people, it was similar. Similar thing. So under 30, the most radical positions taken throughout all of these polling questions are going to be with younger people and with Democrats. And it's going to be, depending on the question, around a quarter or so of these groups saying taking the most radical position that you could.
0: The second question, I actually want to discuss this one because we'll discuss it. Who do you think is most to blame for the war between Iran and the United States? This one does not surprise me. Go ahead.
1: Yeah. 39% said it's Iran's government. 41%, this is the plurality, this is the number one answer, said the U.S. government. 10% said Israel's government, which is actually interesting because not a lot of people said that. And 9% said not sure. I thought that would be a lot higher. I did too. Right. But when you add Israel's government and the U.S., you have a majority of all voters saying, yes, we think this is either Israel's fault or the United States' fault, primarily the United States. And when you ask,

0: Democrats and young people, it was much, much higher. 77% of Democrats said it's either Israel's fault or the U.S. government. Most of them said the U.S. government. Same thing with younger people. The vast majority of them, it was over 60%, said it's either America's fault or Israel's fault.
1: So I look at this differently. I look at this as, you know, who's most to blame for the war between Iran and the United States? Well, I mean, we were the ones who pulled the trigger. You know what I mean? It's not like they pulled the trigger. We did a preemptive strike on them. And it was because of Hezbollah and Hamas and also nuclear. So you could look at that and say, well, it was their actions, but we were the ones who pulled. So I can look at this at 39% say it's Iran, 41% say it's the U.S. government, without attaching negative views to America. Would you, do the numbers bear that out when you're looking at it, or when it's, go ahead.
0: Yeah, no, if this was the only question we had, then I would say, yeah, there's all sorts of ways you could read this. Maybe they're just thinking, well, you know, America's the one that launched these attacks to begin with. So I think that the important thing to keep in mind, though, is it's in the context of people saying everything that we just talked about in the first poll question, you know, where we're asking, who do you hope will win? And you got a quarter of people basically, I don't care, or in the Democratic Party and among younger people. So the next question that we'll get to shows that this position is more radical than it might seem for this one question that we're talking about alone. But the reality is, Iran has been attacking America for a very long time. It's not as though America just woke up one day and said, Donald Trump woke up and said, you know, we're going to attack Iran and I don't, you know, we have no reason to. That's not what happened, obviously. So people don't know the history of this.
1: Yeah, I was going to say people don't know the history. They're not paying any attention, unfortunately, for the Republic's sake. Here is the really scary one. Would you support a proposal that would end the war in Iran and provide the United States with low oil and gas prices in exchange for completely dismantling the nation of Israel and replacing it with a new Palestinian-led nation?
0: Yes. God. Yes, and I did write that question, just to be clear, because I want to know just how radical these factions have become. And the answer to this was absolutely astounding. Among all voters, 19% said yes, they would support that proposal. You dismantle Israel, you install a Palestinian state, and all the Americans get in return is low oil and gas prices and ending the war in Iran. 19%, so one in five people said that of all voters. Only 58% said no. So there's a lot of not sures. There's 22% of people, voters, likely voters, who say, well, I'm thinking about it. Maybe I would support something like that. And then when you look at the demographics.
1: Hang on just a second. What right do you have to dismantle a state for oil and gas? I mean, that is every charge that every leftist has ever made about any war, that they'll do Americans, the government is only doing it for cheap oil and gas, and they'll go and kill anybody. You are saying you will dismantle and basically kill all the Jews for cheap oil and gas. It is such a horrific concept. I looked at that before I looked at the poll. I read that and I kind of laughed when I read it, because I'm like, oh, this is a crazy question. And then I looked at the results. Go ahead and just break it down by Democrats.
0: Right. So 24%, so one in four Democrats, say that they would support this proposal. Again, likely voters. These are voters who are saying this. And support among young people. And this is really the most terrifying part of all of it. I mean, it's bad enough. We have 19% overall among all voters, a quarter of Democrats. That's all bad. But younger people in particular have bought this idea, the idea that we should just get rid of Israel, just dismantle it, destroy it. 46%
1: for cheap gas.
0: 46% of those aged 18 to 24 said they would support that. 60% of those 25 to 29. And then I believe it was in the 40s or so for people who were in their 30s. And so the higher up you go, the less likely you are to support this. When you get to age 40,

0: above, 40 and above, support for this proposal is, I think, 3%. So basically nobody. So all the support for this proposal is people under the age of 40. It's so important for people to understand this is how radical a lot of our young people have become. They think this kind of policy is completely acceptable at levels that are 40, 50, 60%. I don't think people understand how extreme young people have become. And, you know, on the right and the left to some extent, but right now we're talking about mostly people on the left who hold these positions. It is a huge problem. And as these people grow up and become the primary voting base, these ideas are going to be front and center when they're electing politicians, when public policy is going into place, when we decide whether we're going to support Israel in the future or not. So this is incredibly important information. It is not getting anywhere near enough attention how radical young people have become on this issue.
1: I'm going to take a break and we're going to talk about, okay. So now what do we do? Because if these numbers don't terrify you, you're dead asleep. Because this is your future. And these numbers are, I've never seen anything like this. I've done this for 49 years. Never seen anything like this. We'll get to it in 60 seconds. 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Of those aged 18 to 24 and 60% of those aged 25 to 29 say they would support the proposal to end Israel, to dismantle it in exchange for ending the war in Iran and receiving low oil and gas prices and replacing Israel with a Palestinian-led state. Justin, what do we do about that? How could we possibly make an impact? That is from years of indoctrination.
0: Yes. I think the biggest problem that the right has had over the years, we've complained endlessly about how the left controls schools, how biased the media is. All institutions have moved leftward. We've been complaining about it for a very long time, but I don't think we have appreciated until very recently just how radical these ideas are. These are not Bill Maher Democrats who are running Harvard University. These are far left-wing Marxist types that have run it. And I think the understand how to beat this and tackle it and deal with younger people going forward for the next 20 years, we have to understand critical theory. All of this flows out of critical theory. Critical theory is a branch of Marxism. It really comes out of Marxist thinking in Germany, the Frankfurt School in the 19th century, starting in the 1800s. It gets exported into America through universities like Harvard and Columbia and Yale and places like that, and then eventually becomes deeply embedded within the left. Most people don't know what it is, but they believe these ideas. And what critical theory is centered on is the idea that everything can be viewed through this lens where there's oppressors and then there's the oppressed. And the oppressed people are the good guys and the oppressors are the bad guys. And basically,

0: basically anything in society, anytime any group in society, they break everybody down into different demographics and groups. Does any of this sound familiar, by the way? They break everybody down into different demographics and groups. The people who are perceived to have more power or more money are there because they're oppressors. Everybody else is oppressed. And then you tell the story of any given society or culture, history, through this lens of the oppressor and the oppressed. And the reason the oppressors have what they have is because they've mistreated the oppressed people. So critical race theory comes out of critical theory. This whole idea of systemic racism, this idea that African Americans can't, it's not possible for them to be successful as a group because white people are systematically holding them back. This idea that women have been held back for all of these things. The left seems to the right, like it doesn't make a lot of sense at times because they've got radical feminists and radical Islamicists and they're in the same camp. And we say, how is this possible? That you can have these two groups or LGBT people supporting, you know, the Hamas. How can that possibly be? It doesn't make sense. It makes sense because they see the world as they're all part of the oppressed group. And so what they want to do is dismantle everything that exists. That's part of the oppressor category, everything that's traditional. And then what comes next is they don't agree on that. Some people want Sharia law. Some people want radical feminist-led societies. They don't agree. What they do agree now is that we have to dismantle everything that's traditional because that's part of the oppressor category. And so to understand Justin, the left... Yeah, go ahead.
1: Go ahead. No, understand the left.
0: To understand the left, we have to understand this and we have to attack it head on. This is the key to beating them in the long term.
1: I know what our next book is. I want to talk to you because... I know what our next book needs to be. Justin Haskins, co-author of mine, also the author of The Next Big Crash, which is out right now, Our Republic President. Tomorrow, we're going to finish this, and it's worse. It gets worse tomorrow. You need to hear it. Thank you, Justin. 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

0: 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You can also use apps like Gas Buddy, Waze, and AAA to find cheaper gas at nearby stations. 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
2: Tesla is ready to electrify the trucking industry. TechCrunch reports Tesla chief Elon Musk unveiled the company's new semi-truck at an event last week in Reno, Nevada. It is, as it sounds, a very large truck capable of pulling commercial-grade trailers at significant highway speeds using Tesla-created and built electric engines. One model of the truck is said to be able to drive more than 500 miles on a single charge. They're producing the trucks at one of Tesla's so-called gigafactories in Nevada. Of course, the issue, like always with EVs when driving outside urban areas, is the lack of charging stations. Semi-trucks often are used for long hauls cross-country. EV trucking is intended to reduce emissions as they don't use diesel. Musk reportedly touted this as a cost saver overall, as the price of diesel per gallon is much higher than electricity per mile. With Fox on Tech, I'm Evan Brown, Fox News.
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6: I'm Michelle Polino.
7: She's from Texas.
6: Ella Langley's Choosing Texas has two-stepped its way to becoming the longest-running number one hit of all time as it scores its 23rd week atop the Billboard Hot 100 at number one. The smash one-ups the command of Mariah Carey's perennial All They Want for Christmas Is You, which has topped the chart each holiday season since the classic 1994 song first hit number one in 2019. Luminate, the industry data and analytics company, found that Choosing Texas brought in 911 million on-demand streams in the U.S. and 1.26 billion globally as of mid-August. When Langley started 2023, she had under 1 million monthly listeners on Spotify and now boasts over 32 million. And 925 has officially been designated Dolly Day in California and in Nashville, as well as several other regions across the country, in a tribute to her 9-to-5 song, with Texas's Montgomery and Hayes counties also approving 925 Dolly Day resolutions. That's Fox Country on Fox News.
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suburb north of Dallas called The Colony. Nice homes, steep, steep front steps. A few weeks ago, a woman named Erin Howell looked at her doorbell camera, and she saw a delivery man on those stairs. The airline had lost her suitcase. Now it was found. Somebody had to carry it to her door. That somebody was 81 years old. You can see it on the video. One step, stop, breathe. Grip the handle. One more step, stop, breathe. Bag is heavy. Stairs are really steep. The man is 81, but he doesn't quit. Erin went outside, and she asked the question all of us would ask. Why are you doing this? Why are you doing this? His name is Don Johnson. He's been married to his wife for 57 years. Her name is Josephine. Josephine has cancer. Treatments cost what treatments cost. Prescriptions cost more. So for 3 years, Don has been driving around North Texas delivering other people's lost luggage to help pay for his wife's care. Erin asked, Why this job? Why something so hard? You're 81. He said it was the only job that would hire him. He didn't complain. He didn't have bitterness. In fact, you know, the way the men of that generation are, it was just a statement of fact. No, it's the only job that would hire me. He was fine. Bills are here. Your work is there. Go. So he's carrying the suitcase. But more baggage than that. All day long, Don hands people back what they lost. A wedding dress, a business suit, a kid's stuffed bear that missed the connecting flight. He gets to watch their face light up as they answer the door. And then he drives home to the one thing he cannot afford to lose. For 57 years, a lifetime of knowing which side of the bed she sleeps on, how she takes her coffee, what she's thinking about before she says it. This is a man who made a promise in his 20s. He's still keeping it in his 80s. One stare at a time. Erin posted the video and started a fundraiser. And America does what America does when we're not busy being angry at each other and hating each other. Thousands of strangers gave. Hundreds of thousands of dollars. About 700,000. Messages poured in from people who will never ever meet them. Over and over, the same words, we're praying for you, we're praying for you, we're praying for you. A local TV crew came out. Don told him he thought he might actually be able to stop working, stay at home, take care of her full time. And then it fell apart. GoFundMe shut down the campaign. Company says something in how it was presented just didn't meet its rules. It hasn't said what. Family says it's a technicality. But every dollar that people gave went back. We don't know the whole story yet. Maybe it gets set right. Maybe some details look different when they come out. But before any of that, the TV crew sat down with Josephine. They asked how she was doing. She didn't talk about money. She talked about the strangers who said they were praying for her. And then she said three words. I can face it. It's actually four. She said that was the big difference. She called it a joyful feeling. That's not a woman who got a check. That's a woman who found out she wasn't alone. You know, a company can refund a donation, but nobody can refund a prayer. And it was already delivered.

I'm so worried about her. I'm worried about, for 3 years, Don Johnson's been bringing people things that they thought were gone for good. And he's carrying those bags upstairs every day at 81. But for a whole week, a whole country of strangers turned around and carried something up his stairs. Not money, but courage and faith. Prayer, belief in miracles. And they carried him up the stairs for the woman he's been carrying all along. This is what I love about America. This is who we really are. Even though the money went back, the courage didn't. Did you know? You know the song Rudolph the Red-Nosed Reindeer? Do you know how that came to be? Guy worked for Montgomery Ward. He lived in a really small little house and had an even smaller little office. But he was the guy, he was the marketing guy for Montgomery Ward. And he had done all kinds of marketing for him, all kinds of ads. They were looking for their next big Christmas campaign. And they came to him and they said, "Hey, we have this idea of Rudolph the Red-Nosed Reindeer. I'd like you to ride it." And he started riding it. And somewhere in between, his wife was diagnosed terminal. And he stopped riding. He would come home every day after work and he would play with his children, mom in the other room, fighting for her life, mom in the hospital, fighting for her life. And he decided, best thing I can do for my kids is to write this. And he would tell them the story and write the poem. It wasn't a song yet, it was a poem. And Montgomery Ward found out about this after it was a huge success. Huge success. Took the nation by storm. Gene Autry wants to record it. Montgomery Ward decides, we're going to give the rights to you. The writer. They belong to Montgomery Ward. He wrote it for them. They wanted to help with the bills. I'm wondering where that airline is. Are they even aware they've got an 81-year-old guy schlepping luggage up the stairs for people who's in this situation? Boy, you want to do something that is far more powerful than fly the friendly skies. Take care of her bills. I know it's a lot. And I know you guys live on the edge all the time. But, you know, you could cut your advertising budget back on CNN. Nobody's watching it anyway. Maybe pay for her bills. I know I'd fly that airline. I would see that airline as something as somebody actually cares. They're not just doing an advertising slogan. They care about not only me, they care about their employees. They care about the person who is in the lowest position of their company. I don't know. I would think there would be a lot of people like me that would love to tell that story. But tonight, somewhere outside Dallas,

0: There's an 81-year-old man who was going to set his keys on the kitchen counter. After another day of other people's stares, and his wife of 57 years will say, "How are you doing? How are your knees?" And he'll say, "Oh, they're fine, honey." And she'll know he's lying. Because after 57 years, she always knows. But you'll let him. Because that's how he says, "I love you." After 57 years, he knows love isn't what you feel on good days. It's what you carry up the stairs on the hard ones. God bless Don, and God bless you, Josephine Johnson. And hopefully I'm going to be able to tell the story of how these guys, their bills were taken care of. And hopefully it'll be an airline that I know all of us will want to fly. Until that time, we'll just keep them in our prayers. They fly higher than any airline anyway. 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
1: 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A self-proclaimed witch has been convicted in the murder of a mother who vanished in South Florida more than 6 years ago. Shannon Ryan was found guilty of second-degree murder in the disappearance of Layla Cavett. Cavett was 21 when she was last seen at a gas station in Hollywood in July of 2020. Her body was never found. Hours after her disappearance, Cavett's then 2-year-old son Camden was found wandering alone at an apartment complex in Miramar. Her car found abandoned a few days later. Court documents show Ryan, a self-described witch and chakra master, said he knew Cavett since about January of 2019, and she came to Florida to sell him a pickup truck. Ryan was seen on surveillance video dragging a large garbage bag to the gas station dumpster where Cavett was last spotted, and allegedly bought trash bags, duct tape, and carpet odor eliminator at a Walmart near where Cavett's truck was found. Ryan pleaded not guilty, but the jury didn't buy it. He'll be sentenced October 23rd. 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I'm Gianna Gelosi with your Fox True Crime Minute.
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4: 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You know,
5: I'm getting some email now from people who are saying, you know, Glenn, stop. Would you stop? Stop these stories. I thought that was a beautiful story. You know, my job is to inform you. My job is to warn you. My job is to give you perspective. But my job also is to make you feel. And I don't want you to feel fear and anger. It's too much of that. I want you to feel like you're surrounded by good, because you are. Good people, truth, beauty. Real love. I hope you felt that story. I have to tell you something also. At the end of the show, because it's the way she wanted it. She didn't even want it at the end of the show, but I'm doing it anyway. After more than 20 years behind my control board, Sarah Sullivan has made the decision to move off the board. She's going to be assisting with the launch of Torch Audio starting today. And she didn't want me to say anything. She didn't even tell me Friday was her last day. I knew it was coming. I didn't know Friday was the last day. I find out afterwards because she's like, I don't want anybody. I don't want anything she said about me. But Sarah, I am going to say this. You have been mission critical to the success of this program for so long. Having somebody that can read my scattered brain for so long and be the extension of me in the control booth has been a tremendous blessing. And we have somebody who is great. BJ is replacing you, but it will take him years to be able to come close. Anybody would take years to be able to replace you. I am grateful for everything that you have done. I am grateful for all of the advice, all of the laughs, and I am grateful for our friendship in the studio over the years, and I know that will continue for many long years to come. But we're going to miss you here on the show. We're going to miss you. And BJ, you have gigantic shoes to fill. Because she had enormous feet. I mean, I don't know if you ever saw her. If she's enormous. It wasn't like she was really good at her job. She just had enormous feet. Anyway, let's see. Is there anything else that we have to cover? Tomorrow on the program, I'm going to tell you about, and I don't even know if you know this, Jason, but there is a new

0: with Justin. Justin is going to be joining us again. Justin Haskins, he was with us. The information for tomorrow, you know, we just went through how 77% of Democrats blamed the United States or Israel for the war, while only 15% blame Iran. The support of dismantling Israel for cheaper gas, 46% among voters 18 to 24, 60% among those 25 to 29, and it gets worse. We'll tell you that tomorrow. This is the Glenn Beck Program on Dothan's News Talk 103.9. 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
3: Was granted in a possible terror plot. Lisa Brady, Fox News. Five men, all British, arrested on suspicion of terror and explosives offenses at a U.S.-run airbase in England yesterday are being released on bail. However, with strict conditions, and they remain under investigation.
4: Head of UK counter-terror policing Lawrence Taylor says officers are looking at every angle,
5: including that this may be actively committed by proxies or individuals either knowingly or unknowingly working on behalf of a foreign state.
4: RAF Fairford has been used by the US Air Force in bombing missions against Iran.
3: Fox's Jonathan Savage. Indirect talks between the U.S. and Iran are reportedly still happening, even though President Trump rejected Iran's latest ceasefire offer.
6: President Trump is not signing off on an Iranian offer to reopen the Strait of Hormuz as part of a week-long ceasefire. The president says the plan is an act of desperation.

0: Knowing Iran is losing badly and on the verge of economic collapse. Iran's foreign minister says only diplomacy will end the conflict, characterizing the U.S. position as a deadlock. Negotiators from both countries are continuing talks through mediators, though an agreement to end the fighting, reopen the strait, and lift a U.S. naval blockade has not been reached.
1: Fox's Jared Halpern at the White House. President Trump not ruling out renewed airstrikes. SpaceX reaches a milestone.
2: Blasting off from the Texas Gulf Coast. SpaceX's Starship makes it to Earth orbit for the very first time. The giant capsule has been the subject of a number of test flights to prove the Elon Musk company's designs for a transport ship that will bring Americans back to the moon and then on to Mars.
1: Fox's Evan Brown. However, a malfunctioning engine is uncrewed mission short. Touchdown in the Pacific expected soon. 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
1: Tens of thousands of text messages to a mistress remain a central focus at the murder trial of Caleb Flynn, the one-time American Idol contestant charged with killing his wife in Ohio. Prosecutors say he staged the scene to look like a home break-in, and they're now showing the jury video recordings of his police interviews.
4: Prosecutors are taking the jury through several of these interviews Caleb did with detectives after his wife was murdered. Other witnesses have testified about the extensive efforts he took to try to delete all of those communications he had with his mistress. At one point in those interviews, investigators asked Caleb about his and Ashley's cell phones and if there was anything suspicious they'd find.
1: Fox's Garrett Tenney. Flynn told police there would be nothing in his phone or his wife's phone. Just born in the Atlantic, tropical storm Hannah. The good news from forecasters is that it is not threatening land, right now located about 870 miles east-northeast of Bermuda and moving east. Major League Baseball is eyeing its next big showcase.
5: Neutral site games have been a huge hit for the league. In an official statement, the White House confirmed baseball approached the administration to ask about hosting a game in a national park similar to the Field of Dreams game in Iowa. Sources told the Washington Post that the Trump administration has scouted locations in Grand Teton National Park, located in northwest Wyoming, to build a baseball park. The 2027 schedule has been released, with games at the Field of Dreams and Little League Classic both set for August. So the possibility of a new game site may be unlikely until at least 2028. I'm Jay Berman, Fox News.
1: The playoffs for this year begin tomorrow with the opening games of the wild card series. A sell-off on Wall Street right now. The Dow is down 363 points. The Nasdaq down 252. Oil prices back over $95 a barrel. I'm Lisa Brady, Fox News.
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8: 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Five British men were arrested near a UK airbase on suspicion of preparing a terrorist act. China and the U.S. agreed to cut tariffs on $60 billion of goods.
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9: This week is a tale of two halves. Hot, sunny, dry conditions here next couple of days. The second half, the wind shifts off the Gulf. Humidity starts to increase and a good chance of rain and storms for the end of the week. Sunny 87 here today, 61 tonight. Tuesday, sunny with a high near 90. And Wednesday, sunshine 90. Afternoon storm chance Thursday. Thursday's high 87. Richard Ovedek.

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Welcome in, Clay Travis, Buck Sexton Show. Appreciate all of you hanging out with us on this Monday as we are inching closer to the month of October and all of the big midterm decisions continue to become even more imminent. If you are anything like me and you spent the weekend watching college football, congratulations to Texas. I'll get into the scene in Knoxville with the President of the United States and more. Here in a little bit, but you probably were like me, inundated. It felt like almost every commercial, if you are in a battleground area, is related to the Senate, is related to the House. We are going to be breaking that down with you all in earnest as we are a little over a month away from that official launch process. We will get into all of that. Buck is out today. He is laying to rest a family member at Arlington National Cemetery, and he will be back with us tomorrow. So you've got me, and we're going to have some fun and hopefully educate you a little bit on how everything is progressing. And I wanted to start with President Trump in Knoxville, Tennessee, on Saturday. The Tennessee-Texas football game in Neyland Stadium. Congratulations to Longhorn fans. They outlasted Tennessee in a fun but messy football game. Texas remains the number one overall team in the country. I met so many of you from both Texas and Tennessee, lots of listeners all over Knoxville during the course of the weekend, and it was just an awesome time. And we're going to play my interview. I had an opportunity to talk with President Trump, and so I'm going to play that interview for you guys, both in the first and the third hour, largely sports-focused, although we did talk some about the massive decline in crime, but I think you guys will enjoy hearing from the president. He wanted to say hi to all of you and let you know how much he appreciates this audience as well. But I thought that everything kind of came together very, very well in Knoxville. First of all, when there is Air Force One flying over a college football stadium, it is maybe the apex moment of my worlds colliding. And I get asked all the time, how did you end up, Clay? How did you end up going from a situation that I still thankfully get to inhabit, where I'm doing a stand-up for Fox Sports Big Noon talking about the Texas-Tennessee game, but also then able to do this show and talk with all of you? And as those two worlds were colliding, I thought it was a good opportunity to maybe lay out for all of you how I ended up here. And I know we're 5 years in, and some of you may have heard this story before, but it was on top of mind as we were spending the time with President Trump. And so I thought I would share it with all of you. I never thought I would be doing a show like this. Buck certainly has said, hey, when you did political talk radio for a career, Rush was and is the greatest that has ever done, probably talk radio, period. But you would aspire to a job like this. That wasn't me. I came into the world as a writer in sports. I then moved into local sports talk radio, and I was doing national sports talk radio when COVID happened. And for those of you out there who were disrupted in a substantial way by COVID, that's why many of us still are angry about it. But imagine that you had national sports talk radio show that you were on, as I was, 5 to 8 a.m. Central. Man, I was getting up every morning at 4:20 a.m. or so Nashville time. It was East Coast morning radio from the Central time zone. And suddenly in March, your three-hour daily sports talk radio show continues, but there isn't at all a single

single bit of sports going on. Think about that for a moment. You did political radio. There was still lots going on, obviously, during COVID, even as the shutdowns were going on. Imagine you're doing 3 hours of solo sports talk radio in March, April, May, and June of 2020 when there's absolutely no sports going on at all. Imagine what that would be like. Now, a lot of sports guys said, I'm going on vacation. You know, like there isn't anything to talk about. I'm going to go on vacation. I wouldn't do that because I knew that the people who were still working, remember the essential businesses? Hey, sit at home and order as many Pringles and snacks as you can. It's the bravest thing you can do. Just kick back and watch. Eat some popcorn and watch Netflix all day and get your full paycheck. But there's still people who have to go out there and deliver your food. And there's still people out there who have to continue their day-to-day existence. I didn't want to leave when everything was abnormal. I didn't want to leave the audience of people that I knew were still working. And so I didn't miss a single day. The other thing is I refused to ignore that. If you kept sports shut down, you could keep the whole country shut down. And so I looked at all the data, and to me it wasn't in any way confusing by the time we got to late April, early May. And I said, we got to open schools back up, and we have to play sports. And so as a lot of sports people were either dodging work entirely or as they were refusing to say anything about the necessity of sports coming back, or they were even worse, saying, if we play football, everybody's going to die, which a lot of people did. I started to push for the return of sports, and with it, for the return of school. And something interesting started happening, even though there was absolutely no actual games going on, no sports of any nature to talk about. Our ratings started to increase. Our podcast downloads started to soar. And it turned out there was a huge market out there for people who believed in basic sanity, whether they were fans of sports, whether they were strongly political or not. And that era, as our audience continued to skyrocket, was, I think, one of the strongest radio that I've ever done in my career because of how much it mattered, even in the world of sports. And we ended up bringing college football back, for those of you who remember that. The Big Ten Conference, the Pac-12 Conference at the time, they shut down, said it wasn't safe, COVID cases were too high. I think the battle to play college football was paramount because SEC Commissioner Greg Sankey recognized that many different schools, high schools, particularly in the South, were going to make decisions about whether or not they played sports and reopened partly based on how the Southeastern Conference handled things. And I think it's the most I've worked a lot, candidly. I work all the time. That's probably the number one thing I could do better is not putting as many things on my plate. But the challenge is, I was having this conversation this weekend too, if I don't do it, oftentimes I don't think anybody else will do it. And COVID kind of instilled that in me because I looked around at the entire sports media and frankly the larger media too, but in particular at that time the larger sports media, it was filled with cowards. It was filled with people who were going to do whatever the government told them to do without question. It was filled with a bunch of people who cover football and wore masks, double, triple masks, while they sat in a press box and wrote about college football, which, by the way, in the NFL, was far more dangerous to the average person's health than COVID ever would have been. And so as I saw all of this cowardice happening,

there was a huge demand for sanity. There was a huge demand for a return to normalcy. And I think 6 years later, much of what Buck and I said has been vindicated, validated by the resulting fact that everybody who was on the wrong side of these issues just wants to pretend now that they never did it. But when Rush died in February of 2021, Julie Talbot, who's still Buck and Mine's boss and was my boss on Sports Talk Radio at the time, she persuaded me to make the move over here to come to work with Buck because she said if I wanted to really positively impact the trajectory of the country, as much as you can do with sports alone, this audience has the opportunity and the potential and the influence to be able to do much more. And I was thinking a lot about that over the weekend. I'm incredibly thankful. We've been doing this for over 5 years now. I love getting to talk to you every single day. I think Buck and I have the best job. I've got the best. Certainly, I think I've got the best jobs in America. I do wear a lot of different hats. But as the midterms come closer, one of the biggest challenges is just making people aware of the stakes. Everybody is so busy. And I was texting with Ken Paxton as I was getting ready for the show today about the Texas game, and he said he was at the Baylor game over the weekend. He didn't make the trip to Knoxville. But the degree to which you have to be able to connect across multiple disciplines in order to put a opportunity to get in front of normal guys and make normal guys aware of what the Democrat Party actually stands for and how it matters for them to get out and vote. And I think we did a good job. I think this show did a good job. I think the Trump team did a good job of that in 2024. I don't think it was coincidental that young men who overwhelmingly index as sports fans of all races showed up and voted for Trump in monster numbers. And you'll hear the president in his interview with me here in a little bit on the program if you didn't already. But the challenge that we face in the midterm is different. It is when Trump's on the ballot, it cuts through the noise and makes people aware of the stakes. But we live in such an attention economy now that one of the most challenging aspects of it all is finding a way to cut through the noise and make people aware of what's going on. And I don't think you can do that, at least not reliably and consistently, entirely by speaking to a crowd that is already paying a lot of attention to politics, which is most of you guys. Now, I'll be honest with you, and maybe some of you guys want to reach out. We got some good talkbacks on this. I think there are a ton of you that now listen to this program that did not consider yourself political before COVID. I've said, Buck has said, that COVID radicalized me in many ways because I saw how quickly people would give up their rights and how much they would beg for people to govern them, even young people. Do you remember the number of kids that staged protests on college campus when the schools took away their mask requirement? Do you remember the die-in protests where all these 18-year-old kids that are really healthy and have virtually nothing wrong with themselves at all decided that if the mask requirement were removed at their universities, that they were all going to die? And so they did die-in. This is all permanently affixed in my mind. I can't stop thinking about it because I know they're going to come back again. And one of the ways that we have to make sure that that doesn't happen anytime soon is by making rational, reasonable, common sense, normal people out there aware of the stakes. Because if normal people show up and vote, normal, not particularly political people show up and vote, then Republicans are going to win. And we saw that in 2024. But if normal people don't show up and vote, if a lot of those young men who were so activated in 2024 in 2026 don't show up,

0: You know all the people who are obsessed with masking, those crazy people in Boston who are like the last Japanese fighters when they finally ended the mask requirement at that Boston bar. Those people are showing up. The most diehard committed communist that you know, ironically, is the most reliable person to show up and pull the lever for the Democrat Party. So how do we cut through the noise? We have to go to where people are. And Air Force One flying over the top of Neyland Stadium as it's filled with 100,000 fans plus, as 10 million plus people are watching live on television, those are the people that decide elections. How do we reach them? What can we do? I think a big part of it is getting President Trump in front of non-traditional audiences so he can combat all of the arguments that are being put out there that are, in fact, inaccurate, as all of you know. And we'll talk about that. You'll hear what the president said to me. This thing is ricocheting all throughout the media ecosystem because it connects on sports, but it also connects on politics. And we'll talk some about that. Speaking of sports, last night we saw an amazing game. Some of you may have gone to bed disappointed if you had the Denver Broncos side. And then you woke up this morning and you saw that the Rams actually managed to give away a big big advantage, point advantage that they had had, and the Broncos came back and won. And yes, Texas Longhorns managed to get the win, but our big bet with Hard Rock Bet was that it would end up with a low-scoring game and that Tennessee would cover, and I was right on both those counts. And if you rode along with us, you had a good outcome there as well. Well, trust me, if you go to the Hard Rock Bet app right now, you can go to hardrock.bet/clay. If you go to that app right now, you can see that I have a Monday Night Football pick up, and you can get a special bonus bet on that right now. If you just go and click on the fan favorite tab and scroll through, you will see me, and you will see that tonight I am on the Chicago Bears. And I hope that that is going to end up being a good outcome. I know the Bears have got issues at the quarterback position, but you can get a bonus. 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
3: This is Fox on Health. Sleep is not one size fits all, and some people may not need as much. Dr. Alex Keen, a professor of biology at Texas A&M University, says not everyone needs the 8 hours of sleep we're used to hearing about. Instead, Keen says it's all about genetics.
4: The way we know that there are people that need less sleep is they've actually identified families with single gene mutations. And you can actually trace within that family individuals that need very little sleep. And then in some cases, they've even taken that gene and they've stuck it in a fly or a mouse, and the mouse needs less sleep.
3: So Keen encourages people to figure out what works best for them when it comes to sleep. He also says sleep may be the key to finding new cures, as people with insomnia who get poor sleep have higher incidences of cancer, disease, and shortened lifespan. For more health news, go to foxnewshealth.com. I'm Lisa Brady with Fox on Health.
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10: Welcome back in, Clay and Buck. I got a little bit fired up there, so we have a quick turn here. We're going to talk with the president from Saturday. If you haven't heard that, he's going to be on with us at the back half of this segment. But I want to tell you one of the things that is going on right now is we are coming up very close on the anniversary of October 7th, 2023, just a little over a week from now. 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When we come back, President of the United States, Donald Trump, here on Clay and Buck.
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13: With another ARN News update, I'm Leah Brandon. Drought conditions continue to get worse all across the state. Thomas Cage has more.
14: The U.S. Drought Monitor reported Thursday that drought now covers 35.8% of the state, up from about 31% a week ago. About 1 million people are now living in affected areas, while Alabama forestry officials say the increasingly dry ground is raising wildfire danger heading into the state's driest season. I'm Thomas Cage.
13: And Bose Law goes into effect this week. The law says all dogs left outside must have adequate food, water, and shelter. It also outlaws tethering a dog to a stationary object like a tree. Jackson County Sheriff Rocky Harnon.
15: It's important for dog owners, animal owners to know that, you know, you got to be responsible. If you're going to have an animal, you got to take care of them. This just gives us some teeth to enforce those laws.
13: I'm Leah Brandon. And you're up to date around the world, around your state. 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
12: This week is a tale of two halves. Hot, sunny, dry conditions here next couple of days. The second half, the wind shifts off the Gulf. Humidity starts to increase and a good chance of rain and storms for the end of the week. Sunny 87 here today, 61 tonight. Tuesday, sunny with a high near 90. And Wednesday, sunshine 90. Afternoon storm chance Thursday. Thursday's high 87. Richard of Weathering at the Weather Channel, brought to you by Southeastern Cooling on News Talk 103.9.
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13: Welcome back in, rolling through the Monday edition of the program. Appreciate all of you hanging out with us. I was in Knoxville on Saturday, so was President Trump. I was able to interview him. Some of you may have seen this go up online, but I'm betting that a lot of you have not. So during halftime of the Texas-Tennessee game, this was my conversation with President Trump. Listen.
14: Clay Travis, President Donald Trump. The last time we talked, Georgia-Alabama game. You remember that one? That was pretty good. You've been to the Super Bowl. You've been to the World Cup. You're basically living the NBA Finals, every sports fan's dream. This is the biggest crowd I think you've probably ever seen, over 100,000. Yeah. Yeah. What is Neyland Stadium like, and what makes college sports so spectacular?
15: Well, it's one of the very biggest, and I guess they say the second largest. I don't know what that means.

0: means exactly, but it's a lot of people out there and a lot of friendly people. We love this state. We love Texas. They're two competitive teams. Looks like a pretty good game so far.
1: So far, so good. Protect college sports. It's a huge focus of yours. You've got 75 or so Senate votes that are supposed to happen on Monday or Tuesday. Why does that matter? Why do you think it's bipartisan? And are you optimistic the House is going to be able to come back in session and also pass it?
0: I think they are. Mike Johnson's fantastic. And we actually had 78 votes, if you can believe it. That's really bipartisanship for the first time
1: in
0: a while. And, I mean, the alternative just is no good. You had people leaving the NFL to play, and the colleges could never have afforded it, and nobody could afford it. It was going to be a terrible thing. I think we've done a great job in putting it together. We have to get it voted on, and we're counting on the House, and I think the House will come through, too.
1: You are a monster sports fan in general. You watched Peyton Manning play.
0: Sure.
1: You've watched Eli Manning play. What do you think of Arch so far? What do you think of his prognosis? Do you think he's going to be a good quarterback in the NFL?
0: Well, he's already looking really good, and he's got, I know the brothers, and they're fantastic. They're fantastic people and great quarterbacks and great football players, and he's got great genetics, I would say.
1: Yes.
0: If you're going to go for genetics, you can't do much better. So, and he's playing pretty well today.
1: Neyland Stadium. My grandfather played for General Neyland back in the day. He was a great war hero during World War II. What is it like for you as not only commander-in-chief, but also the sports fan-in-chief to be able to go around to all these events?
0: Well, I love it. They treat me so well that today, with, you know, the applause, everything, everybody. I don't think I have any enemies.
1: Air Force One, by the way, flying over. Pretty cool, huh?
0: Pretty cool. It was pretty good. And he flew very low. In fact, I said, that's pretty low. But I love it. I love doing it. I think it's important to do it. There's just great camaraderie. Tomorrow I'm going, you know, I was named the chairman or the honorary chairman of the President's Cup in golf.
1: Yeah.
0: And I'm going to Chicago, the Chicago area, and it'll be the final day of the President's Cup, and that's going to be very exciting. So to be named the honorary chairman was very nice.
1: You're a monster baseball fan, too. There's dangers of potentially a lockout. I know you've played and loved baseball for a long time. Do you think there's a role for the president to try to broker peace between owners, players? Is there something you can do? Because baseball's on a roll to help make sure that we don't have another missed World Series, prolonged work stoppage.
0: Well, I would do it if it was appropriate. I would certainly do it if I could. I mean, I settled 8 wars, and I had nothing to do with most of them.
1: Yeah.
0: I mean, India, Pakistan, lots of very good wars. I'm working on Russia-Ukraine. That's turned out to be the toughest of all. There's a lot of hatred there between President Putin and President Zelensky. Baseball looks like it could have a strike. And if it does, that would be too bad. There's tremendous, if you look at sports, I've watched sports all my life. It seems that the baseball players and the owners do least well.
1: Yeah.
0: Although I think the players have done well, but there always seems to be, they don't work it out the same way as other sports. So if I could help, I'd love to help.
1: You were in Dallas, and you and I talked about this recently. You said, what in the world were the Mavericks thinking when they traded Luka? I know that you are a diehard sports fan. We had a conversation, the worst trades of all time. Where would you put Luka? I know you got Babe Ruth. I know you're a friend of Herschel Walker's, but I think that has to be in the race. How would you break him down?
0: Well, it's broken down. Babe Ruth will probably always be the worst trade in the history of sports. Babe Ruth was a 19-year-old pitcher who led the league in home runs. So somebody said, you know, let's try making him a regular player.
1: Yeah.
0: So I think the Babe will go down as the all-time worst trade in history. I don't care what happens with anybody else, right? He was traded for a 36-year-old third baseman who was out of baseball in 2 months and $100,000. Now, $100,000 then was like probably $10 million now. I don't know what it was, but it was still one of the worst trades ever. The other one was Kareem Abdul-Jabbar.
1: Oh, yeah.
0: It was Kareem Abdul-Jabbar from Milwaukee for the entire Los Angeles Lakers team. It was a bad trade.
1: I mean, the Dallas Cowboys, I know you and Jerry Jones have a good relationship. They built the entire dynasty after they traded Herschel, who I know is a good friend of yours, too.
0: Herschel is great and a great guy, but I guess it was Minnesota wanted him so badly, and they traded 12 players plus the number one draft choice. Okay, do you know who the number one draft choice was?
1: I don't.
0: Emmitt Smith.
1: Oh, well, they had Emmitt. They got Troy Aikman. They ran through everything.
0: Think of it, 12 players plus the number one choice, and the number one choice was Emmitt Smith, who was never injured, never hurt.
1: All-time leading rusher in the NFL to this day.
0: He's not a bad choice.
1: Let me ask you this. I'm still fired up because they won't let you go into Chicago and clean it up. I think one of the stories that you are getting no credit for, murders have collapsed in Washington, D.C. We're here in the state of Tennessee.
0: The country, actually. We're here.

0: in the whole country. We're here in the state of Tennessee. Memphis is safer now because they let you come in. It's the lowest murder rate that's ever existed in the history of the United States right now, coming down around 20% again. Why do you not get credit for it? And what could you do if the governor of Illinois and also if the mayor of Chicago came and said, let's clean this place up?
1: Well, we don't get credit because credit is bad for them. And, you know, the fake news is just terrible. It's amazing. But if you look at Washington, D.C., you're there a lot. And it's gone down. Crime is down 87%.
0: Yeah.
1: Murders are, you know, rarely happen. You used to have 2-3 murders a week.
0: That's right.
1: I hate to even say it, but now it's a really safe city. It's economically, you know, the restaurants were all closed. It was a mess. And now it's one of the hottest places. Everyone, you can't even get into a restaurant. And they can't, restaurateurs, they were all leaving. And now you can't get a restaurant. If you want to open a restaurant, you can't. It's an amazing thing. But Memphis, crime is down almost 80%.
0: It's amazing.
1: And I'll give you another one, Louisiana. If you go into Louisiana, the governor there, Jeff Landry, is a great guy, called me. New Orleans was in terrible shape. The crime was the worst they've ever had. And I sent in my people. Let's call them people.
0: Yeah.
1: They're very good people.
0: Yep.
1: They're great people. And the National Guard and others. And the crime, Jeff will tell you, was down 80%. And they just had the Mardi Gras. And it was the safest Mardi Gras they've ever had. But to me, the best one of all is D.C. because crime is almost non-existent in Washington, D.C. now. And when I got there, it was a killing field. It was horrible.
0: I know the toughest thing about being president and going to games is you don't get to watch them as much as you did before you were president, sir. But we appreciate the time, appreciate all the work you're doing, and thanks for coming down here for this big game.
1: Well, you've been a friend of mine for a long time, and you're really good. And I heard your sports show the other day, and you were talking about the values. And I said, hey, this guy's pretty good about that.
0: You gave me a call. I mean,
1: I was very impressed.
0: You ever think what would have happened if you bought an NFL team? Do you think you ever would have run for president?
1: Well, I've been waiting for 45 years for the prices to come down. Do you understand?
0: Yeah.
1: And no matter whether they lose, bank, it doesn't matter, the prices go
0: up. It's like a big piece of art, right? People are just paying crazy dollars.
1: It's like a painting, and it's not only the NFL. I mean, it's the others. Now, the NFL makes a little bit of money, but the others lose a lot of money, but the price keeps going up. I will say, though, we have the hottest, the strongest country we've ever had economically. We have, you probably heard the new numbers, $21 trillion being invested here.
0: Yes.
1: And under the previous administration, we had less than a half. It was a tiny fraction, much less. If you take $1 trillion and cut it in half, that's what we had. And that's for 4 years. We have $21 trillion in the first 16 months. $21 trillion. There's never been a number like that in any country, including China or anywhere. It's what's happening here is incredible. Factories are being built all over the country. It's a miracle, actually. It's amazing. So we're doing well. That's why those prices stay up there for those teams, I guess.
0: No doubt. Keep up the good work, sir. Enjoy the rest of the game. Thank you for coming down here for college sports, one of the best, most signature events.
1: You're doing a great job. Thank you,
0: sir. Appreciate you.
2: Okay, that was President Trump on Saturday with me. Again, he wanted to say that he appreciates this entire audience and that he needs all of you to get out and vote. While I was hanging out with the president, a lot of you were dealing with severe weather, heavy rainfall, high winds, coastal flooding all throughout New Jersey, New York, and New England. 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
2: The Department of War recently announced the awarding of 26 grants worth about $230 million in total value as part of the Defense Community Infrastructure Program. That program is competitive as jurisdictions apply for money intended to enhance military installations and military families' quality of life. Assistant Secretary of War Dale Marks quoted in a release as saying, "This year's program includes $100 million from the One Big Beautiful Bill Act, helping to secure key investments to support our national security, as well as the readiness and lethality of our war fighters." Some of the projects which will now be underwritten include over $19 million for a water supply project in support of Buckley Space Force Base in Colorado, and over $12 million for rail improvements in support of McAllister Army Ammunition Plant in Oklahoma. Kevin Uretsky, Fox News.
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8: Welcome back in. President Trump, always fun. That was a cool experience. You know, one of the challenges, I would say, in general, with interviewing the president, I think I've interviewed the president 12 times now since 2020. You never know where he's going to go with any answer. And he never comes in with any preconditions. And I understand that is somewhat known, but I still think a lot of people aren't aware of how comparatively radical that is in the political ecosystem. Usually these politicians have extreme teams that are surrounding them, that are huge parts of the overall apparatus. And they say, hey, what's this question going to be? And what are you going to ask next? I don't think in any of the 12 times that I've ever interviewed President Trump, I don't think there's ever been a request that we limit in any way the questions that might be asked, or even a request that they say, because really we won't do interviews on this program. I think you kind of have that sense when somebody says, well, he'll come on, but he won't talk about the one thing that you would definitely want him to talk about. And so we'll just say, yeah, we're not going to do that. Thanks, but no thanks. Like, we're not going to play around here and not talk about the most important thing that would be out there. There is absolutely no preconditions at all. And I do think an interview like that, I started off the program by saying it cuts through and goes to people that might not otherwise be paying attention to politics because it connects with the larger sports situation. And so all of that, I think, is an important factor when it comes to when it comes to thinking about how to cut

0: through for the midterms with everything that's going to go on, because so much of the argument out there is actually incredibly radical, and it's largely hiding under the radar for people who are not paying attention just how crazy this all is. I did want to contrast this. You know, we had Todd Blanche on the program a little bit ago, the Attorney General, and as I was getting ready for the program today, I was looking at some of the clips of the grilling that people are giving President Trump. They're saying, "Oh, you're trying to ban the press, right?" Meanwhile, President Trump's doing an interview with me. He's taking every question as he goes to and from Air Force One. And AG Todd Blanche is just over this argument of, oh, President Trump is trying to ban media. He's not talking enough. Listen to, I thought about this in the wake of the interview that I did with him here for Cut 8. Listen to him just go off at Martha Raddatz on ABC, Cut 8.
1: Give us an example.
2: If there's,
1: I mean, there was one example where the press had reported something a White House official said on background.
2: Give you an example of when CNN, I'm sorry, wait, give you an example of when CNN doesn't report accurately? You cannot be asking me that. They don't even disagree. There's not even a real dispute that the information coming out of CNN and some of these other networks is wholly and completely, almost 100%.
1: The judge decided this.
0: Yeah, so I thought that was interesting. Also, you heard me ask President Trump about the crime issue in that interview. Here is Bill Maher saying, hey, when it comes to the president, he's a badass on crime, even Bill Maher taking note of it. I think, frankly, this is probably the best argument of the first year and change of Trump 2.0, is that the number one job of a president is to, I would argue, of the government itself, is to make its citizens as safe as possible, right? Because if we don't have basic safety, it's hard to take the next several steps on anything. And so if we have the lowest violent crime rate that has ever existed in the history of the nation, and if we are driving it down overwhelmingly, you heard me ask Trump about this. Many people still don't know that's occurred. Here's Bill Maher on HBO saying, Cut 18, Trump's a badass when it comes to getting crime rates down.
3: It's not just drug crime that's way down. It's all crime. And again, probably much of it is not political. It's because you can't move 2 inches in America without being tracked, photographed, and followed by a flock camera. But it's also because when Democrats expand the safety net, there are less desperate people. And because Trump is a badass. Is doing it this way the right thing? No. But it's just childish to pretend that when you elect a f*** around and find out president, a no more Mr. Nice Guy, boot in your ass, V for Vendetta, kick ass and take names, say hello to my little friend president, that's not going to have some effect on crime. He has a UFC fights on the lawn. I think the bad guys got the message.
0: Pretty well said. And I do think that one of the biggest challenges that they have is cutting through the noise and making people aware of just how much of a difference that has made. I think certainly on the border, that all factors in. And again, the price of oil and gas is a short-term issue that is a long-term solution when it comes to trying to keep Iran from having a nuclear weapon. We've said before, it would be way better for Asia if North Korea didn't have a nuclear weapon. And I think if you went back and asked Bill Clinton, leaving aside the Monica Lewinsky situation, I think if you went back and asked Bill Clinton, if you go read about how North Korea came to have a nuclear weapon, Jimmy Carter kind of got in the way of President Clinton back in the day trying to make decisions. Jimmy Carter said, oh, I'll go in and we'll have a peace plan and we'll ensure that North Korea never gets a nuclear weapon. And so there was never any military strike before North Korea got the nuclear weapons. And it's eminently rational of these despots, as soon as they get nuclear weapons, the odds and the challenges and the dangers associated with trying to remove the nuclear weapons are so substantial and the risk is so massive that you can't actually manage to do it. And so all of that factors in a monster way. All right, when we come back, speaking of trying to reach out to people in a way that might not otherwise get to them, of all people, Nicki Minaj.

0: those captured before the smartphone? 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
7: Five terror suspects remain under investigation in the UK on the Fox News, but all five have been released on bail after their arrests near a U.S.-run airbase in England yesterday.
8: Police subject to stringent conditions on their movement and contact with others, but this investigation is very much underway still, and they still need to be in the area.
7: Fox's Stephanie Bennett.
8: Just after midnight yesterday, a local farmer returning home from a party called police after spotting three suspicious vehicles and multiple men wearing masks and hoods. It happened in the town of Welford. That's 100 miles west of London, just outside RAF Fairford, where we're standing right now, a base used by the U.S. Air Force in its campaign against Iran.
7: The five suspects, all young British men, were arrested on suspicion of terrorism and explosives offenses. Iran has called any base used to attack it a legitimate target. However, Iran's embassy in London rejects any claim of involvement. Meantime, Iran's foreign minister says only diplomacy will end the conflict with the U.S. after President Trump rejected Iran's latest ceasefire offer, which had conditions including lifting a U.S. naval blockade. But talks continue through mediators. A milestone SpaceX mission ends early with Starship splashing down in the Pacific about 7 hours earlier than planned after getting into orbit for the first time.
9: They lost one of their engines on the way up. At first, they were concerned that they might have to call off their orbital insertion, but then they did the poll of all of the engineers in charge, and they all voted that it was a go for orbit.
7: Fox's Jonathan Sary. While in orbit, Starship delivered Starlink satellites before cutting short a planned 6 full laps around Earth. The uncrew aimed at readiness for NASA's Artemis moon program. 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
1: The Department of Homeland Security says it's surging ICE agents in so-called sanctuary cities.
2: Over the weekend, the Department of Homeland Security wrote on X that ICE has initiated a new public safety surge into sanctuary cities where they will be targeting criminal illegal aliens, but that a media report stating they would stop arresting illegal aliens who don't have criminal records was false. Last week at a Justice Department event with victims of violent crime, Border Czar Tom Homan said,
3: "We're not going anywhere. ICE will continue doing their job every day across this country, especially in sanctuary cities where we'll surge resources and flood the zone."
2: President Trump told Fox News following this media report about ICE scaling back that it was false, that anyone here illegally remains on the table for removal. Jessica Rosenthal, Fox News.
1: Multiple states are recovering from a days-long nor'easter that isn't quite over yet for parts of the Northeast.
4: It's the duration and the blow of this nor'easter that's really tough for locals to take on. You have to go back to this previous Wednesday. That's when the high tides started to be a problem. It peaked this Saturday and Sunday. And although the worst is now behind us, it's really tough to have another day where communities are cut off by high tidal water. The good news is it is draining out, and the rest of the day is cloudy, a little chilly, and yes, the rain continues. Now, as we go into this evening's high tide, we'll continue to watch some of these coastal communities, but moving on from here, it's cleanup and looking at the beach erosion, which is left behind in the wake of this nor'easter.
1: Fox's Britta Merwin in Manasquan, New Jersey. Utility crews working to address lingering power outages. The storm is blamed for at least one death, a New York City Housing Authority employee hit by a falling tree in a Brooklyn parking lot. A new quarterback option for an NFL team with an injured starter, the New York Giants, acquiring J.J. McCarthy from the Minnesota Vikings for a 2027 fifth-round pick, pending McCarthy passing a physical. I'm Lisa Brady, Fox News.
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7: The war with Iran hits the 7-month mark as President Trump says he expects talks to resume this week. 5 British men were arrested near a UK airbase on suspicion of preparing a terrorist act. China and the US agreed to cut tariffs on $60 billion of goods.
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8: This week is a tale of two halves. Hot, sunny, dry conditions here next couple of days. The second half, the wind shifts off the Gulf. Humidity starts to increase and a good chance of rain and storms for the end of the week. Sunny 87 here today, 61 tonight. Tuesday, sunny with a high near 90. And Wednesday, sunshine 90. Afternoon storm chance Thursday. Thursday's high 87. Richard of Weather and the Weather Channel brought to you by Southeastern Cooling on News Talk 1039.
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Welcome back in, Clay and Buck, hour number two. I hope all of you had fantastic weekends. We've had a good, fun first hour there, giving you a little bit of roadmap of where we're headed. Alan Dershowitz, legendary criminal defense attorney, is going to join us in the third hour of the program. Buck will be back with me tomorrow. He is burying a family member at Arlington National Cemetery today. So I'm sure that he will have a lot of stories about that experience for all of you tomorrow. I was doing my prep, and I've got a couple of different stories that I thought were really compelling over the course of the weekend that I was reading about. One is the growing threat to Taiwan because of AI. So put a pin in that. I'm going to dive into that story with all of you. Mike Gallagher, a former congressman, wrote about it in a significant way. And I thought it was very well said and compelling. Another one, and that's in the Wall Street Journal, by the way, over the weekend. Another one that I found super interesting was, and I thought we could have some fun with this. There was in the Sunday New York Times, and for those of you watching on video, yes, I'm the last print newspaper reader on the planet. Everywhere I go, I got print newspapers. You see me on a commercial airline flight. There is a very high likelihood that I will have a huge stack of newspapers. Every one of the flight attendants that comes around, they all say that I'm the last person who still carries around print newspapers. And frankly, I live in fear of the fact that they're going to take my print newspapers away from me. I read the New York Times and I read the Wall Street Journal, so you don't have to. One reason I like print is because we live in such an algorithmic lit-laden society that you only get the information out there that they know you will like. The algorithms are really good at feeding me sports stories that they know I'm going to click on because I've clicked on so many sports stories in the past. What the algorithms aren't necessarily great at is serendipity, is a story that you might not have otherwise read, but it catches your attention and maybe it alters or expands the way that you think about issues, not necessarily political or sports in nature, for instance, for someone like me, but just something that kind of captures you. And so probably not a surprise that there is a big opinion piece from someone named Roxane Gay. And Roxane Gay is a editor of the Portable Feminist Reader. Now, I don't know about you, but the Portable Feminist Reader is not on my Amazon wish list. I have not been sitting around like, you know what I really wish I could carry around with me? A real great distillation of feminist arguments that I could just open up at any point in my leisure and read. And by the way, the feminist arguments would include things like, Lindsay Clancy is so brave for killing her kids. There's nothing she could have done to establish how important it is to be a woman. Ironically, the Portable Feminist Reader actually is in favor of men competing in women's sports. And I read this yesterday as I was getting ready, and I couldn't stop laughing at this summation paragraph near the end of Roxane Gay, editor of the Portable Feminist Reader. She couldn't even just write her own Portable Feminist Reader. She had to edit other people's work. Yeah. So New York Times paying her a lot of money, and this is the culmination of her argument. The WNBA, as a league, should lead the charge for making space for trans women in women's sports. They should do more to honor the identities of the players and protect them from bad faith attacks, death threats, harassment, and other racial animus. And then it names a bunch of players. Oh my God, people said mean things to them online. I just want to come back to her thesis statement here. The WNBA as a league should lead the charge for making space for trans women in women's sports. The foremost advocate of men being able to play in women's sports are feminists. Why are women so quick to give up what being a woman actually is? Why do they want, like, the whole point, this is,
This is, to me, really, really important. And I would say that I am a feminist. And some of you are going to say, what do you mean by that, Clay? By that, I mean that women, like men, should be able to achieve the absolute utmost based on their individual talents. I believe that as a country, we are best off when we create a world

0: where every man and every woman is able to achieve their absolute utmost. That, to me, would make me a feminist. I guess I also would be sexist because I want men to do the same thing. But note what feminism now means in leftist thought. It is men can become the best women out there. And I was thinking about this as I read that ridiculous paragraph from Roxane Gay in the Sunday New York Times. I was thinking about that because on the flip side, I heard such a good ownership of personal failure from a guy named Marcus Freeman. He's the Notre Dame football coach. Now, this was from last week, but it took a little while to reach me. This was Marcus Freeman saying, hey, I saw a clip of me and the way that I was addressing a player on the field, and I wanted to address it. And just listen to what he said, and I want you to contrast it with what Roxane Gay is saying, and I want to build on what I see as a connection between the two and where this would lead us. Listen to, this is Notre Dame head football coach Marcus Freeman.
1: I watched my reaction, which I just don't normally watch the TV copy, but I did, and I didn't like it. And I reached out to him, and I told him that, one, I said, I love you. But two, I said that more than just the team has to learn from this play, and myself included, I always tell our program, we got to keep things in the kitchen. And it's a reflection of when I used to work at Texas Roadhouse and all this other stuff. But like the kitchen's dirty and messy, but people can't see inside the kitchen. You know what I mean? Like we got to keep things in the kitchen. And coach too, like if that situation happened at practice, I had no problem with my animation and getting after him because he trusts me. He knows that I care about him, but I don't want outsiders and people that don't know the relationship I have with our players to see that, because then you can make your own narrative or opinion of our relationship, and I didn't love that, so I apologize for it. And you know, I told him I was proud of it.
0: Oh man, I love this. All right, on the one hand, you have men should be able to compete in women's sports. On the other hand, you have one of the top coaches in men's sports saying, keep things in the kitchen, not sexist, when he used to work at Texas Roadhouse. Now, first of all, Texas Roadhouse is an amazing place. I didn't know Marcus Freeman used to work there. If you have to pick a big chain restaurant to go eat in, I think it's really hard to do worse than Texas Roadhouse. All right? Personally, love this place. But I love the message here. And it reminds me of a message that I got a while back that another coach used. And he said, we recruit our problems. Okay? We recruit problems. And what he meant was, if you're a coach out there, much of what you do now in college sports, and probably, unfortunately, in high school sports now, is you try to recruit a lot of different guys to come out and join your team because you think they have talent. And then, oftentimes, the guys that you beg to come to your program, well, they do come to your program. And, unfortunately, they end up causing problems. And he was the coach back in the day was using the we recruit our problems as an example of how you have to be very selective in who you allow into your program. But I think the Marcus Freeman, the Roxane Gay, and the concept here that struck me is we recruit our problems is actually, I think, a perfect four-word distillation of life. And take it outside of sports. Almost every problem you have, almost every problem I have, almost all of them are of our own design. And to me, writ large, what all of this comes back to is personal responsibility. See, most people spend most of their lives, and I think this is the Democrat Party in general, largely blaming other people for things that they don't have. And I want you to just through this, because once you see this concept, you will see it everywhere. And in an ideal world, you would

teach, and I try to focus on this, your kids and your grandkids, to not think this way. This is why I think a sports mindset is helpful. Most of the things that are going to stop you or me or anyone out there from being successful in life are choices that we make. There aren't very many people really out there that are going to stop you from being successful. It's easier, it's convenient, it makes you feel better to believe that the reason you didn't succeed is because of that teacher or that boss or what your mom or dad did or what your grandma or grandpa didn't do. Almost overwhelmingly, every successful person I have ever met has refused to make excuses based on external factors, because internally, we recruit our own problems. And as soon as you look into the mirror and accept that fact, as soon as you are personally accountable for your own choices, it's amazing how much things change in life. The internet, I think, has accelerated the ability to externally blame others for everything. The internet's just one big blame factor. You ever notice that? Something bad happens, and immediately the conversation turns into, okay, who's responsible for that bad thing? Almost never does someone say, yeah, that was my screw up. I caused that bad thing. There's always an external factor that you can point to that has more of an impact or that created it. And to me, I love that Marcus Freeman, who's this multi-million-dollar head coach, he didn't have to do this. He didn't have to stand up in front of the nation and say, hey, you know what? I screwed up there. I didn't keep things in the kitchen. It's a great metaphor. I let everybody else see my dirty laundry. I let them see me behave in a way that I don't want them to see me behaving, and I'm going to take personal ownership for that. I was less than I had hoped to be in that moment. It went viral, and I told the team I screwed up there. You know how valuable it is to be willing to say, hey, I'm the person in charge, and I screwed that up? How many times have you guys ever heard a boss say that? How many times have you ever heard someone in a position of power say that? Heck, have you ever heard a politician say, hey, you know what? I totally screwed that up. And I don't mean in the AOC, woke one was crazy, ha, ha, ha, ha, ha. I mean, you know what? I looked at all the evidence there, and I just got it completely wrong, and that's on me. What I think politicians would find, and I know what leaders find, is admitting you screwed up actually makes your leadership more trustworthy, not less. Constantly finding someone else to blame, which is the national pastime of this country when it comes to our leaders, is actually a way that people come to trust you less. And I just thought that moment from Marcus Freeman and that concept, think about it. We recruit our problems. Think about it in your own life. And frankly, this is one of the things that I got wrong. I thought the Democrat Party, after they lost, speaking of recruiting your problems, Kamala Harris. You think anybody might have recruited Kamala Harris? They legitimately recruited her. They just plucked her out and said, you're the person. If the Democrat Party had looked in the mirror and said, we lost, not because we didn't spend enough money, not because our message was not able to get out. We lost because everybody heard our message and most people hated it. If the party recognized and stared in the mirror, they'd be a lot better off. They can't do it because nobody can admit mistakes. So credit to Marcus Freeman. And I'll just reiterate to the WNBA again, no one is more inclusive than me. The Nashville Balls will have more men who identify as women. Our entire team will be a trans women team. Roxanne Gay, I am your man. 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
10: Konami's Castlevania was a must-play title when it debuted for Nintendo in 1986. A must-have with Super Mario Bros. And The Legend of Zelda. And across the last 40 years or so, the franchise has spawned nearly 30 installments and two acclaimed adult animated series on Netflix, cementing the legacy of Dracula and the Belmont clan. Generations of players have braved the Transylvanian night, leaping across crumbling floors, hurling holy water and crosses to vaporize the undead menace. In a special anniversary retrospective released on Friday, Konami took fans on a timeline journey and closed with a teaser for the upcoming Castlevania Belmont's Curse and a pixel art surprise party where Dracula presents Simon Belmont with a birthday cake. Konami has made the original 1986 classic a free download on mobile devices while rolling out major sales discounts of up to 80% across Steam and the PlayStation Store. Eamon Dignam, Fox News.
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0: Welcome back in.

Clay and Buck, appreciate all of you hanging out with us as we are powering through the Monday edition of the program. A lot of reaction pouring into the program so far. We're going to have Alan Dershowitz at the top of the third hour, legendary criminal defense attorney. I'll get his take on why he's decided to leave the Democrat Party. And also, we will talk about the Lindsey Clancy trial and what he thought about that in general. I want to make sure that all of you know that you can save a bundle from our friends at Pure Talk. Right now, if you go to Pure Talk and go to your phone and say #250, you can get unlimited, phenomenal deal, $34.99, unlimited talk, unlimited text, unlimited data for just $34.99 a month. 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That's #250, say Clay and Buck, to make the switch to Pure Talk today. Again, let me remind you, #250, say Clay and Buck. Get hooked up today. 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That is #250, say Clay and Buck.

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2: With another ARN News Update, I'm Leah Brandon. A public celebration of life of the late Tuscaloosa City Councilor Kip Tyner will be held at 6 p.m. this evening. Tyner was laid to rest on Friday in a private ceremony, but Mayor Walt Maddox says this celebration is open to the public.
3: He's always been part of this community, beloved, and you can clearly see that the last few days.
2: The service will be held at the fountain in Alberta Park. And the AP and coaches poll has Alabama climbing up one spot to number 7 after that dominant victory over South Carolina. Texas still at number 1, followed by Georgia, Notre Dame, Miami, and Indiana to round out the top 5. The Crimson Tide takes the show on the road against number 16, Mississippi State, on Saturday. And a new contract extension will be handed out to Alabama Athletics Director Greg Byrne. I'm Leah Brandon. And you're up to date around the world, around your state. This is the Alabama Radio Network.
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6: This week is a tale of two halves. Hot, sunny, dry conditions here next couple of days. The second half, the wind shifts off the Gulf. Humidity starts to increase and a good chance of rain and storms for the end of the week. Sunny 87 here today, 61 tonight. Tuesday, sunny with a high near 90. And Wednesday, sunshine 90. Afternoon storm chance Thursday. Thursday's high 87. Richard of Weather and the Weather Channel brought to you by Southeastern Cooling on News Talk 103.9.
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0: Welcome back in, Clay and Buck. Appreciate all of you hanging out with us. And I've been talking about the degree to which we need to be reaching out to new voters, people who are not traditionally in the Trump team. And I think one of the challenges in general of being in power, to the extent that that I see it, is that when you're in power, you end up oftentimes engaging in purity battles inside of the actual party, right? So when Trump was out of office, everybody was united that Joe Biden was awful, that Kamala Harris was awful, and we had to do whatever we could to make sure that they were not elected to remain in office, right? And everybody gets in line, and everybody battles, and everybody fights hard, and Trump wins an historic victory in 2024, sweeps all seven of the competitive states, wins the national popular vote. Republicans have control of the House and the Senate. And probably my biggest disappointment of the first year and a half of Trump 2.0 is the way that Republicans have infought consistently. And I think it's the worst in response to the Charlie Kirk assassination, where it is beyond a shadow of a doubt, in my opinion, both as a lawyer and someone who has done criminal defense before, that Tyler Robinson committed the murder here. Instead of everybody lining up and pointing out, hey, Tyler Robinson is the guy, and he was actually motivated by this radical trans ideology, the kind of ideology that I just referenced from Roxane Gay in the WNBA as a league should lead the charge for making space for trans women. That kind of radical ideology that whatever your gender is actually what your gender is, what you say it is, not what the biology is, but you can just decide I'm a man, I'm a woman, even if you're not. That is in some way going to characterize the entirety of the Democrat Party, that we are going to lie about that. So how do you, well, and by the way, let me play this because I do think that ties in. Andy Beshear, who is supposed to be the moderate Democrat, the governor of Kentucky, the only red state governor currently in the South at all, the only blue state governor in a red state in the South, right? Every other state in the South right now has a Republican governor. Other than Georgia, almost all of them have Republican senators too. But Andy Beshear's calling card is, I can win in red states even though I'm a blue state guy. You need to pay attention to what these guys actually say when they are asked about questions such as trans athletes. As the New York Times says, we got to have men and women sports, basically. What does Andy Beshear say when he's actually asked that question? Listen closely, because it isn't distinguishable in any way from the mainstream Democrat Party perspective. Listen.
1: Sports need to be fair, and there should be no unfair advantage. But in Kentucky, we already had rules in place with our Kentucky High School Athletic Association that prevented any of the things that you saw ultimately in colleges or the rest. In Kentucky, we only had one trans athlete. She was a seventh grader that started a field hockey team in her middle school to make friends. But that bill you're talking about didn't just do that. It banned all trans care for youth, any and all, and removed the ability of any parent to make decisions on the health care for their children. So it was sweeping. But here's my take. We don't throw anybody under the bus. That is not the party that we are. We start as a party of compassion and empathy. And I tell you what, if we want to ruin sports, put government in charge of them.
0: Okay. This is important. This dude tried to allow men to continue to speak, to play in women's sports. And listen to that last sentence. Can we just pull that last sentence? If we want to ruin sports, put government in charge. The fact that we have to involve the government is entirely a function of the fact that Democrats cannot be trusted to handle basic decisions of who can play in sports. The only reason government has to be involved in any way is because Democrats are arguing right now in the New York Times that men who pretend to be women should be able to be included in women's sports. That's the entire reason all of this is happening. Notice how he tried to answer that, oh, we're going to be kind, we're going to be inclusive. We're not going to be those bad guys. It's all a lie. If he gets into office, he's going to govern like Joe Biden did, as a radical leftist. I'm disappointed in Kentucky that they elected this guy twice. He was wrong on everything with COVID. He's wrong on men and women's sports. If government isn't involved, then men are going to continue to win women's sports championships. That's actually the law in 23 blue states right now. Remember, the Supreme Court stepped in and said 27 states could keep boys out of girls' sports, but 23 states still can keep boys and girls' sports. We'll see what the Supreme Court says about it. Well, all of this, I believe, largely is, we have that last sentence again. Let me hear that last sentence. This is Andy Beshear, who is selling himself as the moderate Joe Biden white guy of the 2028 Democrat presidential field. Listen to what he tries to argue, this last sentence.
1: If we want to ruin sports, put government in charge of them.
0: I mean, that makes no sense. If we want to ruin sports, put government in charge of them. Andy Beshear, the only reason any government has to be involved is because

0: Because Democrats are so crazy that they're telling us boys should be able to compete in girls' sports. All right. We have got a take. This is where I was starting off with. You have to reach non-traditional audiences. You have to be able to cut through the noise. Nicki Minaj, big-time music star, has gotten fired up. She is a big Trump supporter now. I understand that a lot of you don't know Nicki Minaj. You might not always love every single line in every single one of her songs. But let's listen to her talk about why she thinks it's important to have spoken out in favor of President Trump.
1: They've put out so many lies that after a certain amount of time, when you hear a lie over and over and over, especially when you are young or just, you know, uninformed, you just start thinking these things are truth. And that's why I don't like the fact that the media does not understand their responsibility and the role they played in all of this. If you think someone is racist, of course you're not going to like them, you know? I feel like if they got to know him or just did their own research, I think they would know that it's a, you know, it's just been, you know, political theater. But I would tell people that they should really think how they would feel. Like, imagine, you know, waking up and reading lies about yourself every day.
0: I think it's pretty well said, right? And you might say, and some people do, I don't know why celebrities matter. Why do we even care what a celebrity thinks about anything? I get it. Oftentimes, celebrities are not very well informed. But they do have big audiences. And I would bet that Nicki Minaj's audience traditionally is not a Trump-supporting audience. You can't win by just preaching to the choir all the time. It's a great phrase for those of us who grew up Southern Baptist. Do you preach to the choir, or are you trying to expand your congregation? The reality is you have to do both, right? But there's a lot of people that just all day long preach to the choir. That's the reality. And if you want to win, you have to expand the congregation. You have to create a big enough tent to put together a coalition that can change the world. And my concern as we come up on the midterms is the ability to reach that bigger tent. I think Republicans reached them in 2024. I think really there were a lot of young men who paid attention because the big stakes, presidential election is the Super Bowl, they bought in and they went and made their voices heard. And that led to President Trump's big victory. But unfortunately, I think in this midterm, a lot of it is sliding under the radar. Not a lot of people are paying attention. And one of the big challenges that exists is those diehard Democrat voters, they show up for everything. They show up for special elections. They show up for every minor school board race that a lot of people ignored. We found out about that during COVID, right? How radical many of the school boards were out there. Thankfully, we've pushed back on them. One of my wife was talking about the other day. She was at a soccer game over the weekend. She was talking with another mom, and the mom had moved from the Ann Arbor, Michigan area to Nashville area where we live. And she said one of the reasons why she decided to move was in second grade, her kids had an assembly, and her daughter came home and said, son came home and said, Mom, is it true that I can just pick which gender I want to be? Because at that second grade assembly, all of the kids in that Michigan elementary school were told that they could decide whether they wanted to be a boy or a girl. Public school. Think about that for a minute. And some of you out there are saying, yes, Clay, this is what's happened at your local elementary schools, second graders being told that they can pick whether or not they are going to be a boy or a girl? How do we end up here? This is what the culture of Democrats taking us to. More people speaking out, like Nicki Minaj is, for basic sanity. And you need to understand that even people like Andy Beshear, they are wolves in sheep's clothing.

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0: Welcome back in, Clay and Buck. Closing up hour number two. We are scheduled to be joined by Alan Dershowitz at the top of the third hour, just FYI. I also wanted to play, we were playing the Nicki Minaj, and we were talking about the ability

0: to cut through the noise. I don't think it's coincidental that the juror in the Lindsey Clancy case, we're going to talk about this a little bit with Alan Dershowitz, what he thinks about that decision coming up in the next hour. And I'm also going to play his attorney, that holdout juror in the Lindsey Clancy case. I saw that he did Fox News, and we got a couple of cuts from him that we will play for you in the third hour of the program. But I don't think it was a coincidence that black men are finally getting fed up with the far left-wing posture of the Democrat Party. And that's why I'm not surprised that it was a black guy on the jury who said, no, this mom killed her kids. I'm not going to make any excuses for her. And Nicki Minaj is talking about this to a certain degree as well, when she says many black voters don't feel like they have options. They have to stay committed to the Democrat Party. Listen.
1: They're noticing that black people are not allowed, according to the Democrats, for the most part, to make a different decision. We're not allowed to think. We're not allowed to voice concerns, to make an argument as to why we don't like a particular candidate. And they're seeing in real time, if they do, what happens to them. Smear campaigns and just outright nasty behavior from these adults, it just doesn't look good. And so the Democrats kind of have been just digging their own grave in that way.
0: Yes, and over time, it is starting to become significant. Now, again, you guys know I'm predicting that we're not there yet, because I think Kamala Harris is going to be the nominee in 2028. She's going to win South Carolina. She's going to run the most identity politics-laden campaign that we have ever seen. That she is a black woman and she had to fill in for Joe Biden, and Joe Biden was awful. And as a result, she is going to rise up, and we have to take back the country from awful old white men like President Trump and whomever the candidate ends up being for the Republican Party. Let's say it's going to be J.D. Vance. It's going to be a identity politics battle that is much more extensive than anything we have seen before. But understand that in the background, I think there are a lot of black guys, I think there are a lot of Hispanic guys, and I think there are a lot of Asian guys that are looking around and saying, culturally, this is completely unacceptable, and we do not fit in this Democrat Party. But that's if they notice it. Because a lot of people, and you know a lot of people in your own lives who made a decision, I'm on Team Democrat, for instance. And they made that decision 30 or 40 years ago. I'll ask Alan Dershowitz about this from a Jewish perspective, because he has now written a book saying he's leaving the Democrat Party. I believe Alan Dershowitz, over 80 years old, for his entire life, for multiple generations, he's voted Democrat, and now he's finally fed up with it. A lot of people think that they are voting for the Democrat Party that they remember from the 80s, the 90s, or the early 2000s. That's a radical difference to the Democrat Party today. In fact, you probably have seen in your own lives, on social media, there are clips every few weeks that go viral of Democrats arguing for everything that President Trump is doing now and saying it's just basic common sense. But that is how far left-wing the Democrat Party has gone, where if you were a moderate Democrat 20 years ago, you voted for Bill Clinton in 1992. Heck, if you voted for Barack Obama in 2008, go back and look at what those campaigns were run on. Democrats disagree with almost everything that was said in those campaigns in 1992 and in 2008. This party is infinitely more radical now than it ever has been in any of our lives. We'll talk about that with Alan Dershowitz when we come back. And we also will dive into this juror, his attorney now speaking out. This guy may listen to the program. If he does, by the way, we would love to talk with you on this program, give you a forum to speak out as well. We'll talk about all that and more as we get ready for the third hour of the program. Thanks for hanging out with us. Great Monday so far here on Clay and Buck.
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2: An Oval Office announcement coming soon. I'm Lisa Brady, Fox News. President Trump set to unveil a new steel plant said to be the largest in U.S. history, planned in Iowa by a company with an India-based owner. He may also get more questions about AI after telling Fox's Aisha Hosni.
3: Don't worry about it. It's a huge industry. It's really the Industrial Revolution, maybe bigger.
2: Fox's Lucas Tomlinson at the White House.
4: AI and data centers have become big issues for the upcoming midterm elections now, just about 5 weeks away. John, President Trump has ordered full speed ahead on American innovation in this space, vowing that U.S. companies will continue to lead the world in this fast-evolving technology. Some Republicans and many Democrats are urging the president to pump the brakes, warning about potential risks after those concerns were echoed from the captains of the AI industry.
2: Tomorrow, the president meets with AI CEOs. President Trump not ruling out renewed airstrikes after rejecting Iran's latest ceasefire proposal, though mediators are still said to be negotiating for a possible agreement. Counterterrorism officials in the U.K. investigating any possible link to Iran after a suspected plot to target an airbase in England used by the U.S. Five suspects arrested near that base yesterday.
5: The five men who were arrested, they were arrested on suspicion of committing offenses under the Explosives Act and on suspicion of preparation of a terrorist act. They are U.K. nationals from all areas across London, aged between 23 and 25. The Army's bomb disposal team used a robot to search their three vehicles while 85 homes, they are still evacuated.
2: Fox's Stephanie Bennett, those suspects have been released on bail with conditions. As the investigation continues, Iran has denied involvement through its embassy in London, but has previously said it considers bases used in attacks to be legitimate targets. The Trump administration rolling out new fuel economy standards, relaxing regulatory environmental groups say they'll fight the changes. 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
1: An arrest made in New York City after a woman's body was found in Central Park.
2: The NYPD has taken Jonathan Robles into custody, charging him with murder and criminal possession of a weapon. Police say the body of a 63-year-old woman was found when officers responded to a 911 call Sunday morning. The woman was found with trauma to the head and body. She was pronounced dead at the scene. Robles was arrested several hours later. What police do not know is what the motive is for this apparent homicide. The victim's name is, for now, being withheld, pending the notification of relatives. In New York City, Gernal Scott, Fox News.
1: In Colorado, a former sheriff's deputy arrested, accused of suspected shootings targeting law enforcement buildings.
3: Former Boulder County Sheriff's Deputy 40-year-old Tyler Riley is accused of a series of suspected shootings at law enforcement facilities, including the Boulder County Sheriff's Office headquarters and the Broomfield Police Department. Investigators are working to determine what led to the incidents and whether the suspect acted alone. We're told Riley resigned from the department in 2024 in lieu of termination for cause, and that the investigation remains active.
1: Fox's Jeff Manasso. We're learning more about trade agreements from last week's summit between President Trump and China's leader, including tariff exemptions.
4: They're calling it 30 for 30 because $30 billion from each side was selected for this tariff exemption. They fall into a number of categories, basically agriculture, medical supplies, and low-tech electronics. Now, China and the U.S. agreed to form a board of trade where individual items were jointly selected for this exemption. Now, the U.S. wanted this mechanism to work out now on prying open even more access to the Chinese market in the future.
1: Fox Business's Edward Lawrence at the White House, where the two presidents also agreed to extend a trade truce. But stocks remain lower. The Dow's down 215. Elisa Brady, Fox News.
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6: The war with Iran hits the 7-month mark as President Trump says he expects talks to resume this week. 5 British men were arrested near a UK airbase on suspicion of preparing a terrorist act. China and the U.S. agreed to cut tariffs on $60 billion of goods.
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9: This week is a tale of two halves. Hot, sunny, dry conditions here next couple of days. The second half, the wind shifts off the Gulf. Humidity starts to increase and a good chance of rain and storms for the end of the week. Sunny 87 here today, 61 tonight. Tuesday, sunny with a high near 90, and Wednesday, sunshine 90. Afternoon storm chance Thursday. Thursday's high, 87. Richard Webbing of the Weather Channel, brought to you by Southeastern Cooling on News Talk 1039.
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Welcome back in, Clay and Buck. Appreciate all of you hanging out with us as we are rolling through the Monday edition of the program. Buck will be back with me tomorrow. He is at Arlington National Cemetery today, burying his family member, Admiral Flatley, who had an incredible, distinguished military career that is underway today. He'll be back with me tomorrow. We are joined now by legendary criminal defense attorney Alan Dershowitz, who has got a brand new book out, Why I Quit the Democrats and So Should You, Confession of a Reluctant Republican. All right, I love this topic. So, Professor Dershowitz, I also used to be a Democrat voter. I talked earlier in the program about how COVID in many ways radicalized me in 2020 when it came to personal freedoms and just how to a large extent, the Democrat Party that many of us grew up with is nothing like

0: what we see today. And so you are a relatively recent convert. When did you begin to think, hey, the Democrat Party has totally lost its way and is not the party that I'm imagining you grew up supporting? Is there a moment for you that was a clarion call as you look back, a pivot point, as it were? When did this progression begin for you?
1: Well, there were two moments. One was the Democratic National Convention 2 years ago, where every single speaker was anti-American, anti-Israel, anti-Judeo-Christian. Every single speaker was pro-Hamas, pro-Palestine. And I understood this was not my party, so I quit the party and I became an independent. And then I realized that, no, that's not enough for me. I want to see the Democrats lose control of the House and the Senate. I don't want to see them regain control of either house of the legislature. So I became a reluctant Republican. Why reluctant? Because I don't agree with everything the Republicans stand for any more than I ever agreed with everything the Democrats stood for. But I just think that the Republicans are far better for America, for world peace, for Israel, for the things that are important for me. And I am now a Republican, although I'm going to oppose some Republicans on the extreme right. The Republicans have done a much better job in marginalizing people like Tucker Carlson. The Democrats, on the other hand, have embraced Hassan Piker. Look at Chuck Schumer, a Jewish senator from New York, embracing Hassan Piker and the person who he supported, El Saeed, even though they hate Israel and hate America. So I have now become a reluctant Republican with an asterisk rather than a Democrat.
0: Okay, so Israel being Jewish, obviously, that impacts your decision in some way. One of the big, and you mentioned Abdul El Sayed, one of the big things we've been discussing as the midterms get closer is how many Jewish voters, particularly in Michigan, but in battlegrounds, are going to be willing to make the same step that you did, which is to change the way they may have voted in generations past based on the Democrat Party changing its perspective. How many do you think there are out there? Percentage-wise, what kind of change do you think we might see?
1: Not enough. Let's remember that 7,000 Jews voted for Adolf Hitler in 1932. Jews can be the biggest idiots in the world when it comes to defending their own values. And so I think a lot of Jews are going to remain with El Sayed. They're going to remain with Hassan Piker. They're going to remain with Mamdani. And they're going to be hurting their own cause. But I care more as an American what this is doing to the United States. The Democrats are turning us away from being a meritocracy, from being a country in which merit is rewarded. Ideas are judged on the merits. Candidates for jobs are judged on the merits. That's not the Democratic platform. The Democratic platform, as has been stated by Democratic leaders, including Kamala Harris, is no, we need DEI, we need diversity, equity, and inclusion. We don't want meritocracy. We want people to be selected based on identity politics, based on their gender, on their race. Would you pick a surgeon or an airline pilot based on gender or race? Of course not. So why would you pick a senator or a congressman or an academic professor or a student based on their race rather than on their merit? So I think that meritocracy is the big loser in what's happening with the Democratic Party today.
0: I think that's well said. We played President Trump. I interviewed him. We're going to play it again for people who missed him in Knoxville for the Texas-Tennessee football game. And certainly for President Trump, as it pertains to the meritocracy, I think Republican Party obviously believes in it. But this also ties in with the idea that on the Democrat side, men should be able to compete in women's sports, right? I think you're a bit of a sports fan yourself. Would you have ever believed that we would be arguing that if a man identifies as a woman, he should be able to win a championship in women's sports and that that would become conventional party orthodoxy such that it's almost not rejected by a single candidate out there in the Democrat Party?
1: Except that the vast majority of Americans reject it. We want fairness in sports. We want to see men competing against men, biological men, and women competing against biological women. Look, there are going to be some exceptions, obviously. There are going to be some biological women who are built like men and who have

0: Wings fans like men who are going to dominate in the sport. That's true with men as well. But I think the vast majority of Americans understand the importance of keeping women's sports to women, because that's the only way of keeping women's sports as popular and as good as it is today. The WNBA is a remarkable institution. I watch the WNBA now as much as I watch the NBA. These women are fantastic, and I want to see them continue to play against each other and to dominate based on who is the best.
1: I'm talking to Alan Dershowitz. If you could go back in time, you're a history guy too. Buck and I both love American history. What do you think JFK, what do you think Lyndon Johnson, heck, what do you think Bill Clinton even really thinks about the modern Democrat Party?
0: I don't think I know for 100% certainty, because I work with all of these people. I represented some of them. I know what their views are. I know what it meant to be a Democrat back in the day when my grandmother had a picture of Franklin Delano Roosevelt hanging in her living room. The current Democrats, the Kamala Harrises and the Schumers and the Hassan Pikers and the El Sayeeds and the Mamdanis, are not the Democratic Party. Now, you know, I wish Bill Clinton would stand up and say that. I suspect he says it to friends quietly, but I think he's loyal to his wife, and I think he's loyal to his party. So he's remained relatively quiet about this. He's not remained quiet on the Israel issue. He has said that Israel is in the right, that they offered the Palestinians a state. The Palestinians turned it down. So he's been very strong on Israel, but he hasn't been as strong as he could be on the weakness of the Democratic Party. But, you know, if you've been the presidential candidate and the president of the Democrats for two good terms, it's very hard to do what I've done. I'm just an amateur. He is a professional Democrat.
1: What's the reaction you suspect that you're going to get for this book? And we're talking to famed criminal defense attorney Alan Dershowitz, who now says why he's voting for the Republican Party and leaving the Democrats. I'm sure you see, I have voted for Democrat presidential candidates in the past. And I think there's a particular venom when you're willing to say, hey, the team I used to be on isn't the team that I should stay on. And you get attacked more vociferously even than people who have always been Republicans, so to speak. What is the reaction you are getting? And do you find that perception to be accurate based on your own experiences?
0: Yeah, I'll give you an example. This book, you can't buy it in most bookstores. I was the number one New York Times bestseller for my book, Chutzpah. But you can't buy this book in bookstores. You have to go on Amazon and buy it on Amazon. Bookstores will not sell books by people who are not Democrats. I can't speak at Harvard University. I was the most popular speaker there for years and years and years and years. But no president of the university or dean or professor will invite me today, with a few exceptions, to speak about my conversion from Democrat to Republican. Today, the marketplace of ideas is shut closed at places like Harvard. Meritocracy is dead at Harvard. Today, we're seeing everything is identity politics. Ideas are judged not on their merits, but on which side they're on. People are admitted to the university, both as students and faculty members, based on their identity rather than on the meritocracy. And so I think we're seeing a decline of meritocracy and an increase in mediocrity at many American universities, including Harvard. And that's a shame because, you know, when I was at Harvard for 50 years, it was a great university and people were judged on the merits. That's no longer the case.
1: I'm glad you brought that up, because one of the things we talked about on the program a great deal as well was Kamala Harris is the ultimate DEI candidate, right? A black woman that basically made her entire campaign before founded in that identity. She lost. Democrats could have looked in the mirror and said, in the wake of that defeat, and certainly in the wake of Hillary Clinton's defeat, when she said, let's shatter the glass ceiling, and made being a woman a huge part of her overall campaign. They could have said, hey, maybe this identity politics is actually toxic and we should change the direction that we're going. Instead, it feels like they have made the choice to double and triple down on identity politics. You talk about it from a cultural perspective, what that looks like at Harvard. How does identity politics get ultimately defeated? and we return to an era where everybody is just

0: judged on their own attributes and talents, the meritocracy, instead of this identity politics, what feels like kleptocracy to a large extent to me. How does it end?
1: It is very hard. And not only have the Democrats picked people based on their identity, they have refused to pick people based on their identity. I have absolutely no doubt that the only reason Josh Shapiro was not the nominee for vice president was because he was Jewish and he didn't renounce Israel. If he were not Jewish, if his name were, you know, James Shapir instead of Shapiro, he would have gotten the nomination. He was the obvious candidate. He was the popular governor of the most important state. And Kamala Harris could not bring herself to nominate a Jew. There are four Jews now running for president on the Democratic side. Shapiro again, and Pritzker, and Ossoff, and Emanuel. None of them will get the nomination. A Jew will not be nominated because it's not proper identity politics. They're going to nominate a non-Jew, even if the Jew is the strongest candidate for president. So what we're going to see is the Democrats shooting themselves in the foot, as they did 2 years ago, and they're going to continue to do that if they continue to use identity politics rather than merit.
0: Last question for you. Ketanji Brown Jackson, building on this, Joe Biden said, I'm going to put a black woman on the Supreme Court. In so doing, as a part of his political campaign, he actually excluded, I don't know, 95% probably of all the eligible candidates because they weren't black and they weren't female. We've since seen the Supreme Court come down with a lot of affirmative action decisions rejecting the premise under which the president made that appointment. Does it feel to you like Ketanji Brown Jackson herself, given the fact that Biden said he was only going to pick a black woman on the court, is actually a perfect representation of mediocrity over meritocracy?
1: She's actually quite good. Her background from Harvard, she was a student, she clerked for Justice Breyer. So I'm not going to negatively comment about her. I think it's absolutely wrong for a president to say, I'm going to pick a black woman for the job in the Supreme Court. I think what you say is, I'm going to pick the most qualified person there is, regardless of race or gender, and then go ahead and pick who you think is the most qualified. Now, whether she would have made that list or not, reasonable people could disagree about.
0: I know I said last question. Can you hold with us here for a break? Because I want to ask this question of you. You are a famed criminal defense attorney. You have been involved in so many different criminal cases over the years. I'd like to hear what you think of the Lindsey Clancy jury decision. If we can ask you that on the backside. Let me first hit this. Look, right now, your information is probably available on the internet. And unfortunately, it can be sold online, all of us in some form or another. So many entities sell their data, hotel chains, DMVs, credit card companies, online shopping sites, many more. 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
5: 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Tesla is ready to electrify the trucking industry. TechCrunch reports Tesla chief Elon Musk unveiled the company's new semi-truck at an event last week in Reno, Nevada. It is, as it sounds, a very large truck capable of pulling commercial-grade trailers at significant highway speeds using Tesla-created and built electric engines. One model of the truck is said to be able to drive more than 500 miles on a single charge. They're producing the trucks at one of Tesla's so-called gigafactories in Nevada. Of course, the issue, like always with EVs when driving outside urban areas, is the lack of charging stations. Semi-trucks often are used for long hauls cross-country. EV trucking is intended to reduce emissions as they don't use diesel. Musk reportedly touted this as a cost saver overall, as the price of diesel per gallon is much higher than electricity per mile. With Fox on Tech, I'm Evan Brown, Fox News.
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0: Welcome back in. Famed criminal defense attorney Alan Dershowitz with us. And I teased as we went to break one last question for him because I did want to ask him all about the Lindsey Clancy decision, the trial, everything else. You worked on the O.J. Simpson case. You've worked on so many cases over the years. What did you think of that verdict and of the fallout, the mistrial, and the lone juror holdout? What's your take?
1: Well, I think Americans are deeply divided about the Clancy case, and I think they should be divided. Obviously, she's not mentally healthy. She was mentally ill, but obviously the vast majority of mentally ill women don't kill their children. So this is a case where reasonable people can disagree. I was shocked at the 11-1 verdict. I thought it would be more like 6-6 or 5-7, but I can't condemn the one. Mostly when you get one holdout, that holdout is usually for an acquittal, like in 12 Angry Men with Henry Fonda, or like some of the cases I've had over the years where we've had one or two holdouts and they've been for an acquittal. So I think the process has to proceed. I think that Clancy is lucky. She's had a very vigorous defense attorney. I think there'll probably be a plea bargain because she's going to end up in a mental hospital no matter what. Whether she's found guilty or not guilty, she's not going free and she's not going to prison. So she's going to a mental hospital. So I think in the end, we'll probably see plea bargain resolution.
0: We're talking about the Alan Dershowitz. I appreciate all the time here, sir. Appreciate that analysis and good luck. His book, you're going to have to get it on Amazon because it's not available in all the stores. Thank you, Professor Dershowitz.
1: Thanks for having me. I appreciate it.
0: Look, I got to interview President Trump Saturday afternoon, Tennessee, Texas. Guy with energy, I think, quite a bit. Think about his week, UN General Assembly, state visit with the leader of China. And then he's on the road for sporting events on Saturday and Sunday. And I was in Knoxville. Yesterday, the president was at the President's Cup. We should all have that kind of energy. You can hear the president coming up next on the program, but you can come close to having that kind of energy by having Chalk's Male Vitality Stack. Their formulation of natural ingredients increases testosterone levels by 20% in 3 months' time. Testosterone is what fuels a man's body. You want your T levels high to get the most out of every day. Patriots at Chalk tell you testosterone, guess what? It also makes men vote Republican more often. We've told them you're already voting Republican, but maybe you need a little bit of a booster. 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
2: With another ARN News update, I'm Leah Brandon. Drought conditions continue to get worse all across the state. Thomas Cage has more.
3: The U.S. Drought Monitor reported Thursday that drought now covers 35.8% of the state, up from about 31% a week ago. About 1 million people are now living in affected areas, while Alabama forestry officials say the increasingly dry ground is raising wildfire danger heading into the state's driest season. I'm Thomas Cage.
2: And Bose Law goes into effect this week. The law says all dogs left outside must have adequate food, water, and shelter. It also outlaws tethering a dog to a stationary object like a tree. Jackson County Sheriff Rocky Harnon.
4: It's important for dog owners, animal owners to know that, you know, you got to be responsible. 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This just gives us some teeth to enforce those laws.
2: I'm Leah Brandon, and you're up to date around the world, around your state. 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
15: This
7: week is a tale of two halves. Hot, sunny, dry conditions here next couple of days. The second half, the wind shifts off the Gulf. Humidity starts to increase and a good chance of rain and storms for the end of the week. Sunny 87 here today, 61 tonight. Tuesday, sunny with a high near 90, and Wednesday, sunshine 90. Afternoon storm chance Thursday. Thursday's high 87. Richard of Weather Gather Weather Channel, brought to you by Southeastern Cooling on News Talk 103.9.
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15: 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You guys know, on Saturday, I was at the Texas-Tennessee game. I started off the program talking about this. We heard from some of you, got in your car, didn't hear the full thing. But President Trump was continuing to try his reach out for the midterms, and he wants to talk to as many different people as possible. And so they wanted to talk to me about the larger sporting picture from that game. And so President Trump wanted me to make sure that you all knew that they appreciate you guys and the impact that you can have in the midterms. And he wanted to do an interview that would reach out to sports fans and help to connect with people who may not be paying attention in the midterm. Most of this is just about sports, but we got a little bit about crime as well. This was Saturday with President Trump. Listen.
16: Clay Travis, President Donald Trump. The last time we talked, Georgia-Alabama game, you remember that one? That was pretty good. You've been to the Super Bowl. You've been to the World Cup. You're basically living the NBA Finals, every sports fan's dream. This is the biggest crowd I think you've probably ever.

0: ever seen, over 100,000. Yeah. Yeah. What is Neyland Stadium like, and what makes college sports so spectacular?
1: Well, it's one of the very biggest, and I guess they say the second largest. I don't know what that means exactly, but it's a lot of people out there and a lot of friendly people. We love this state. We love Texas. They're two competitive teams. Looks like a pretty good game so far.
0: So far, so good. Protect college sports. It's a huge focus of yours. You've got 75 or so Senate votes. They're supposed to happen on Monday or Tuesday. Why does that matter? Why do you think it's bipartisan? And are you optimistic the House is going to be able to come back in session and also pass it?
1: I think they are. Mike Johnson's fantastic. And we actually had 78 votes, if you can believe it. That's really bipartisanship for the first time
0: in a
1: while. And I mean, the alternative is just no good. You had people leaving the NFL to play, and the colleges could never have afforded it, and nobody could afford it. It was going to be a terrible thing. I think we've done a great job in putting it together. We have to get it voted on, and we're counting on the House, and I think the House will come through too.
0: You are a monster sports fan in general. You watched Peyton Manning play.
1: Sure.
0: You've watched Eli Manning play. What do you think of Arch so far? What do you think of his prognosis? Do you think he's going to be a good quarterback in the NFL?
1: Well, he's already looking really good, and he's got, I know the brothers, and they're fantastic. They're fantastic people and great quarterbacks and great football players, and he's got great genetics, I would say.
0: Yes.
1: If you're going to go for genetics, you can't do much better. So, and he's playing pretty well today.
0: Neyland Stadium. My grandfather played for General Neyland back in the day. He was a great war hero during World War II. What is it like for you as not only commander-in-chief, but also the sports fan-in-chief to be able to go around to all these events?
1: Well, I love it. They treat me so well that today, with, you know, the applause, everything, everybody. I don't think I have any enemies.
0: Air Force One, by the way, flying over. Pretty cool, huh?
1: Pretty cool. It was pretty good. And he flew very low. In fact, I said, that's pretty low. But I love it. I love doing it. I think it's important to do it. There's just great camaraderie. Tomorrow I'm going, you know, I was named the chairman or the honorary chairman of the President's Cup in golf.
0: Yeah.
1: And I'm going to Chicago, the Chicago area, and it'll be the final day of the President's Cup, and that's going to be very exciting. So to be named the honorary chairman was very nice.
0: You're a monster baseball fan, too. There's dangers of potentially a lockout. I know you've played and loved baseball for a long time. Do you think there's a role for the president to try to broker peace between owners, players? Is there something you can do? Because baseball's on a roll to help make sure that we don't have another missed World Series, prolonged work stoppage.
1: Well, I would do it if it was appropriate. I would certainly do it if I could. I mean, I settled 8 wars, and I had nothing to do with most of them.
0: Yeah.
1: I mean, India, Pakistan, lots of very good wars. I'm working on Russia, Ukraine. That's turned out to be the toughest of all. There's a lot of hatred there between President Putin and President Zelensky. Baseball looks like it could have a strike. And if it does, that would be too bad. There's tremendous, if you look at sports, I've watched sports all my life. It seems that the baseball players and the owners do least well.
0: Yeah.
1: Although I think the players have done well, but there always seems to be, they don't work it out the same way as other sports. So if I could help, I'd love to help.
0: You were in Dallas, and you and I talked about this recently. You said, what in the world were the Mavericks thinking when they traded Luka? I know that you are a diehard sports fan. We had a conversation, but worst trades of all time. Where would you put Luka? I know you got Babe Ruth. I know you're a friend of Herschel Walker's, but I think that has to be in the race. How would you break him down?
1: Well, it's broken down. Babe Ruth will probably always be the worst trade in the history of sports. Babe Ruth was a 19-year-old pitcher who led the league in home runs. So somebody said, you know, let's try making him a regular player.
0: Yeah.
1: So I think the Babe will go down as the all-time worst trade in history. I don't care what happens with anybody else, right? He was traded for a 36-year-old third baseman who was out of baseball in 2 months and $100,000. Now, $100,000 then was like probably $10 million now. I don't know what it was, but it was still one of the worst trades ever. The other one was Kareem Abdul-Jabbar.
0: Oh, yeah.
1: It was Kareem Abdul-Jabbar from Milwaukee for the entire Los Angeles Lakers team. It was a bad trade.
0: I mean, the Dallas Cowboys, I know you and Jerry Jones have a good relationship. They built the entire dynasty after they traded Herschel, who I know is a good friend of yours, too.
1: Herschel is great and a great guy, but I guess it was Minnesota wanted him so badly, and they traded 12 players plus the number one draft choice. Okay, do you know who the number one draft choice was?
0: I don't.
1: Emmitt Smith.
0: Oh, well, they had Emmitt. They got Troy Aikman. They ran through everything.
1: Think of it, 12 players plus the number one choice, and the number one choice was Emmitt Smith, who was never injured, never hurt.
0: All-time leading rusher in the NFL to this day.
1: He's not a bad choice.
0: Let me ask you this. I'm still fired up because they won't let you go into Chicago and

0: clean it up. I think one of the stories that you are getting no credit for, murders have collapsed in Washington, D.C. We're here in the state
1: and
0: of Tennessee.
1: Country,
0: in the whole country. We're here in the state of Tennessee. Memphis is safer now because they let you come in. It's the lowest murder rate that's ever existed in the history of the United States right now, coming down around 20% again. Why do you not get credit for it? And what could you do if the governor of Illinois and also if the mayor of Chicago came and said, let's clean this place up?
2: Well, we don't get credit because credit is bad for them. And, you know, the fake news is just terrible. It's amazing. But if you look at Washington, D.C., you're there a lot. And it's gone down. Crime is down 87%.
0: Yeah.
2: Murders are, you know, rarely happen. You used to have 2-3 murders a week.
0: That's right.
2: I hate to even say it, but now it's a really safe city. It's economically, you know, the restaurants were all closed. It was a mess. And now it's one of the hottest places. Everyone, you can't even get into a restaurant. And they can't, restaurateurs, they were all leaving. And now you can't get a restaurant. If you want to open a restaurant, you can't. It's an amazing thing. But Memphis, crime is down almost 80%.
0: It's amazing.
2: And I'll give you another one, Louisiana. If you go into Louisiana, the governor there, Jeff Landry, is a great guy, called me. New Orleans was in terrible shape. The crime was the worst they've ever had. And I sent in my people. Let's call them people.
0: Yeah.
2: They're very good people.
0: Yep.
2: They're great people. And the National Guard and others. And the crime, Jeff will tell you, was down 80%. And they just had the Mardi Gras. And it was the safest Mardi Gras they've ever had. But to me, the best one of all of is D.C. because crime is almost non-existent in Washington, D.C. now. And when I got there, it was a killing field. It was horrible.
0: I know the toughest thing about being president and going to games is you don't get to watch them as much as you did before you were president, sir. But we appreciate the time, appreciate all the work you're doing, and thanks for coming down here for this big game.
2: Well, you've been a friend of mine for a long time, and you're really good. And I heard your sports show the other day, and you were talking about the values. And I said, hey, this guy's pretty good
0: that. You gave me a call. I mean,
2: I was very impressed.
0: You ever think what would have happened if you bought an NFL team? Do you think you ever would have run for president?
2: Well, I've been waiting for 45 years for the prices to come down. Do you understand?
0: Yeah.
2: And no matter whether they lose, bank, it doesn't matter, the prices go up.
0: It's like a big piece of art, right? People are just paying crazy dollars.
2: It's like a painting, and it's not only the NFL. I mean, it's the others. Now, the NFL makes a little bit of money, but the others lose a lot of money, but the price keeps going up. I will say, though, we have the hottest, the strongest country we've ever had economically. We have, you probably heard the new numbers, $21 trillion being in.
0: Yes.
2: And under the previous administration, we had less than a half. It was a tiny fraction, much less. If you take $1 trillion and cut it in half, that's what we had. We have, and that's for 4 years. We have $21 trillion in the first 16 months. $21 trillion. There's never been a number like that in any country, including China or anywhere. It's what's happening here is incredible. Factories are being built all over the country. It's a miracle, actually. It's amazing. So we're doing well. That's why those prices stay up there for those teams, I guess.
0: No doubt. Keep up the good work, sir. Enjoy the rest of the game. Thank you for coming down here for college sports, one of the best, most signature events.
2: You're doing a great job. Thank you,
0: sir.
2: Appreciate
0: you.
3: That is President Trump in Knoxville. Congrats to all you Texas Longhorn fans who have been blowing me up ever since you guys managed to hold on for the 20-17 lead. I don't know what Tennessee did after they got the onside kick. It's one of the worst 1 minute, 2 minute offenses I've ever seen. 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
9: I'm Gianna Gelosi with your Fox True Crime Minute. A self-proclaimed witch has been convicted in the murder of a mother who vanished in South Florida more than 6 years ago. Shannon Ryan was found guilty of second-degree murder in the disappearance of Layla Cavett. Cavett was 21 when she was last seen at a gas station in Hollywood in July of 2020. Her body was never found. Hours after her disappearance, Cavett's then 2-year-old son Camden was found wandering alone at an apartment complex in Miramar. Her car found abandoned a few days later. Court documents show Ryan, a self-described witch and chakra master, said he knew Cavett since about January of 2019, and she came to Florida to sell him a pickup truck. Ryan was seen on surveillance video dragging a large garbage bag to the gas station dumpster where Cavett was last spotted, and allegedly bought trash bags, duct tape, and carpet odor eliminator at a Walmart near where Cavett's truck was found. Ryan pleaded not guilty, but the jury didn't buy it. He'll be sentenced October 23rd. There's more on this story at foxnews.com or subscribe to the Fox True Crime Podcast. I'm Gianna Gelosi with your Fox True Crime Minute.
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3: Welcome back in, Clay and Buck. Appreciate all of you hanging out with us. We are closing up shop on the program. Reminder that Buck will be back with me tomorrow. He is spending the day at Arlington National Cemetery burying a family member. And he will be back with me on the Tuesday edition of the program tomorrow. We talked with Alan Dershowitz a little bit earlier, as you all know. I appreciate you guys for the feedback on the President Trump interview. Lots of positivity there. And I saw this as I was getting ready for the program today. The lawyer for the juror, it's a sign of how crazy things are, that the lawyer who represents a juror, the black juror who refused to vote that Lindsey Clancy was not guilty, he is now speaking out, and this is what he told Fox News a little bit earlier today. Listen.
13: Michael cares very, very deeply, extremely, that these three innocent souls are always remembered, and that these three innocent souls are remembered as the victims. This is not about Lindsey Clancy's needs or what's good for Lindsey Clancy. That's outrageous. This is about the fact that she is a murderer. A demonic individual.
3: I mean, again, I don't know that this holdout juror, this black man, listens to this program. It would not stun me if he did. We would love to have you on. And I understand that there is a, you heard Nicki Minaj talk about this a little bit too. There's a target on this guy's back. As soon as he refused to vote not guilty, everything in his past that he's ever been involved in came out. He was doxxed. He was attacked. He is being dragged through the left-wing Democrat ecosystem. And you know what? He knew that was going to happen. I guarantee you he knew that was going to happen. And he still did the right thing. I wanted to close today's show with this because sometimes you can look around and you can feel like one voice doesn't matter. You can look out there on the horizon and you can look at all the insanity every single day. And sometimes I get it. It can feel overwhelming. But one voice can still make a tremendous difference. One person standing on truth, committed to justice, can help to alter the trajectory of this nation. That guy knew that he was going to be ripped to shreds. For 6 days, he listened as those left-wing women berated him and told him that Lindsey Clancy could not be held responsible for what she had done. And he said, over and over again, as you just heard from that attorney, that five-year-old, that three-year-old, that eight-month-old, they deserve to have someone stand up for them in the courtroom. Nobody else would do it. Nobody else would address simple right and wrong. 11 jurors leaning on him. 6 days. Just please say she's not guilty by reason of insanity and this will all be over. Just please change your mind. Just please listen to us. We know better than you. Just change your mind. And he said no for 6 straight days. And that is the only reason why Lindsey Clancy was not found not guilty. And you know what happened? They turned on him with the fury of 1,000 scorned women. And they have dragged him through the mud. All for simply refusing to accept the lie that she shouldn't have been held responsible for what she did. And so if he happens to be out there as a listener, or you happen to be friends with him in Massachusetts, we'd love to have him on this program. We'll give him a forum. We'll let him talk to all of you. I look forward to hearing him speak anywhere. But I think it's important for those of us who are out there and respect him and understand the bravery that that took and understand what it is like to stand in the face of what I believe is evil and refuse to allow your voice to in any way endorse what you know to be wrong. We need way more jurors like this, way more strong men and women of conscience who will stand up even in the face of outrageous attack and say, you guys are wrong and I'm not going to go for this time after time after time. God bless him. God bless all of you. Look forward to hanging out with all of you tomorrow on Tuesday. A little bit of a tease. We may have some cool stuff happening this afternoon. Stay active on social media, and we will see all of you tomorrow. I'm Clay Travis. Buck will be back tomorrow. Thanks for hanging out with us, the Clay and Buck Show.
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8: A record steel plant is planned in Iowa. I'm Lisa Brady, Fox News.
9: Today we're thrilled to announce that Mesabi Metallics will be building the largest steel plant in American history.
8: President Trump, a short time ago in the Oval Office, talking about expected to create thousands of construction, manufacturing, and mining jobs.
10: This is the Trump reindustrialization of America hitting the ground at serious scale.
8: U.S. Energy Secretary Chris Wright.
10: We've gone decades in the wrong direction. Short-sighted political leadership, overblown environmental concerns. It just said make it somewhere else, don't make it in America.
8: A Minnesota company with an India-based owner plans to build the steel plant in eastern Iowa and recently opened Minnesota's first new iron ore mine in 50 years. The president working to counter Democrat criticism on the economy and affordability ahead of the midterm elections 5 weeks from tomorrow. President Trump also just telling reporters,
9: we have Iran, we'll never have a nuclear weapon. We're going to win that war very soon. That'll be over. And the gas prices will come tumbling down.
8: Indirect talks with Iran are said to be continuing through mediators even after President Trump rejected Iran's latest ceasefire proposal. Terror suspects arrested near an airbase used by the U.S. in England have been released on bail while the probe continues.
11: The five men, all Brits in their 20s, were arrested on suspicion of terror and explosives offences at the airbase RAF Fairford early yesterday. The men will remain under investigation and are subject to stringent conditions.
8: Fox's Jonathan Savage. Counter-terrorism officials in the UK say they're investigating every angle, including possible Iranian involvement, which Iran denies through its MN, said it considers any used for attacks against it as legitimate targets. America is listening to Fox News.
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8: An emergency request to the U.S. Supreme Court filed by the Trump administration over a lower court's decision impacts

0: enacting transgender accommodations in federal prison.
1: The Federal Bureau of Prisons tried to implement a new policy this year ending transition treatment for transgender prisoners, including hormone therapy, modification surgeries, and social accommodations. But a lower court blocked it temporarily, and an appeals court sided with the lower court. Now the Trump administration's asking the U.S. Supreme Court to intervene. In the filing, Trump administration attorneys say the policy change toward transgender prisoners is justified, that prior accommodations did not reflect the latest scientific information, and that providing transition care raised security and administrative concerns that outweighed any benefit. Jessica Rosenthal, Fox News.
0: Prosecutors are reopening an investigation into allegations that seven Cornell University frat brothers drugged and gang raped an underage former student in 2024.
2: There's renewed scrutiny into rape allegations weeks after the victim, a former Cornell student identified as Jane Doe, filed suit alleging she was drugged and sexually assaulted at a frat house in Ithaca, New York in 2024. The Tompkins County DA saying the civil lawsuit raised allegations which weren't part of the original police report. Among the defendants, Cornell University, several Chi Phi fraternity organizations, a local bar, and seven current and former students, only two of whom were allegedly expelled. Chi Phi's chapter is still barred from campus, and its national headquarters says it unequivocally condemns sexual violence. Lillian Wu, Fox News.
0: Other accused frat members reportedly received lesser discipline, including workshops and essays. An hour to the close on Wall Street, stocks remain lower with a sell-off for the Dow right now down 305 points, the NASDAQ down 187. I'm Lisa Brady. This is Fox News.
3: Today.
4: The war with Iran hits the seven-month mark as President Trump says he expects talks to resume this week. Five British men were arrested near a UK airbase on suspicion of preparing a terrorist act. China and the U.S. agreed to cut tariffs on $60 billion of goods.
3: Stay connected for updates all day.
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6: This week is a tale of two halves. Hot, sunny, dry conditions here next couple of days. The second half, the wind shifts off the Gulf. Humidity starts to increase and a good chance of rain and storms for the end of the week. Sunny 87 here today, 61 tonight. Tuesday, sunny with a high near 90. And Wednesday, sunshine 90. Afternoon storm chance Thursday. Thursday's high, 87. Richard of Weather and the Weather Channel brought to you by Southeastern Cooling on News Talk 103.9.
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0: should not be in the business of regime change, but I will always stand with movements for freedom and democracy.
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3: 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T-minus 36 days until Election Day.
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5: All right, thank you, Scott Shine, and thanks to all of you for being with us. Write down our toll-free telephone number. It's 800-941-SEAN if you want to be a part of the program. Yes, I know I have a cold. That's all it is a cold. I mean, am I going to have 1,000 articles written? I'm not taking prednisone like I did, you know, when my neck, when I was training and I really had 2 pinched nerves in my spine. Am I allowed to get a cold, Linda, without like a million articles being written about just having a cold?
6: Well, I already submitted my first op-ed about what you might have, so I'm sorry.
5: Oh, okay.
6: I apologize.
5: It,

0: Remember Russia's ravages of the cold virus.
1: Oh my God!
0: Remember,
1: he was so funny with that stuff.
0: No, it was all fun. Well, I mean, the option is it's 36 days till election day, the most important I think in our lifetime. So, you know, why would I want to take off? Linda goes, "Do you want to take off today?" I'm like,
1: "No, that's not what I said."
0: That's what you said.
1: You should have told me that you felt like this. I would have got somebody to cover.
0: No, cover what?
1: Cover you.
0: My voice
1: and you're coughing and you're sneezing.
0: Okay, I'm not coughing and I'm not sneezing.
1: Fake news.
0: I'm not coughing and I'm not sneezing.
1: You just sound like this. No, I'm going to call you sniffles.
0: No, the only medicines I've taken is Alka-Seltzer plus cold medicine.
1: Which is very good.
0: And Allegra D to dry me out. That's it.
1: That makes sense. Do you take Allegra D on the regular or is this
0: amazing? No, I can't stay. I hate all medicines. I hate them all. And my body doesn't react well to any of it. But it's just, all it is a cold. I'm not losing any range in terms of my voice. I can go up, I can go down, I can, you know, go any way I want. And if so, I don't, now in the past when I've lost my voice, I've taken prednisone, but nobody wants to hear about my stupid health. Just do the show, Hannity, and shut up. That's
1: what
0: I'm
1: gonna say. Well, we can hear about your stupid health. We hear it through your nose.
0: Oh my word!
1: That's why we're nicknaming you today.
2: You sound like the guest of honor at a mucus convention. Okay.
0: Okay. It doesn't sound that bad, does it?
1: Oh my God, no!
2: Yeah,
1: no,
2: you sound great.
1: That was so gross, bro. Oh my God.
0: What? Because does everybody in this audience just take off when they get a cold? Because I don't. I don't believe in taking off.
1: Only the liberals do.
0: Look, I knew
3: most
0: people
3: don't talk on air for a living.
1: Conservatives believe in infecting one another.
0: Oh my word!
1: Colds. It's fine.
0: So I have a choice. I could probably get my voice back if I took this stupid prednisone. Then my face blows up again, and then I have another 4,822 articles written about how fat my face got, and then he looks sick. He looks unhealthy. He looks like he's dying. I wonder if he's dying. What does he have? I'm like, 30 years on the air, I've lost my voice a million times. I just don't go to the methods that I've used in the past, which is prednisone to take it. Although when I had the worst pain of my life, I will not take a pain pill. And I took this prednisone, and they gave me the highest dose I've ever had in my life. Then I had another choice. I knew my face was fat. I knew it was bloated, but you know, it's one of the side effects of the medicine. And I decided to show up for work because I didn't want to take off. I don't like to take off if I don't have to. There you go. So I don't. Everyone gets a cold. It's that time of year. I know 50 people that have colds.
1: Yeah, you're all hanging out together.
0: Oh, my word. All right. So before we get going, we do have an update. British police have released the 5 suspects in the possible terrorist attack on a U.S. airbase. United Kingdom police releasing 5 terrorist suspects on bail after they were arrested on suspicion of a terror plot targeting U.S. airbase in Britain this weekend. Lawrence Taylor, head of the counterterrorism policing, confirming that the investigations into the 5 men are ongoing, including that this may be actively committed by proxies or individuals either knowingly or unknowingly working on behalf of a foreign state. Meanwhile, the Iranian embassy in the UK has denied a connection with the 5 men. I've been warning Western Europe, and this is really what we're seeing is a decline in Western civilization more than anything else. And it would be here if Donald Trump did not get elected a little less than 2 years ago. And that is, you know, unfettered illegal immigration without assimilation in Western Europe, NATO allies, that coupled with radical climate alarmism policies they've adopted and also socialism that they've adopted. I mean, I never thought in my lifetime that they'd have, you know, up to 100 Sharia courts in Great Britain. They do. Or no-go zones in France and other countries. They do. I see the same thing happening in Canada, which makes, by the way, the president's move in Greenland even that much more strategic, especially the fact that he's able to build military bases in perpetuity. The U.S. will be able to. And number 2, it keeps out our top geopolitical foes, and that would be China and Russia. By the way, I'd say not bad in terms of my thought process for somebody that has a cold. Jeez, so irritating to work here with these people.

0: He's not crying.
1: I'm not crying. I'm just saying you're annoying. Everyone on this team is annoying. By the way, now get this. This is what frustrates me. Now, in 36 days, probably sooner if you're going to vote early, I am telling you, there's not a single Republican that's supporting this insane DSA agenda. Not one. There's not a single Republican that is supporting, you know, welfare and benefits and health care for illegal immigrants. Not one. And as imperfect as some of these people are, and they are, they are a lot better than what the alternative will be. And a new strategy, and I'm going to explain this in detail coming up this hour, that has emerged in terms of how the Democrats are approaching this pending election, and I need you to be aware of it. I'll tell you this, there's 10,000 households that earn more than $1 million that were collecting unemployment benefits in 2024. This was in the Washington Times, receiving nearly $100 million in taxpayer money, according to data shared with the Washington Times. I had Dr. Oz on Hannity last week, and he's talking about hundreds of billions of dollars. All these people that are enrolled in Obamacare, they don't even exist. And they took them off the rolls. There's not even anybody complaining because the people didn't exist in the first place. But you've got high tax, Democratic-led states, blue states, top the list of locations where the millionaires collected unemployment where they live. California ranked first, shocking, followed by New York, shocking, followed by Massachusetts, shocking, followed by New Jersey, shocking, and Washington. Joni Ernst, Iowa Republican, who has tracked the issue for years, obtained the data from the IRS, shared it with the Washington Times, said it's wrong for those who are so well off to take the money. You think? Unemployment is primarily funded by taxing employers. This mandate is effectively a reverse Robin Hood tax that takes from hardworking small businesses to reward the well-off working. And let me tell you something, you disincentivize work and you offer everything for free, who's going to ever want to work? Nobody. There's another story in the Washington Times that the IRS is a prime target for fraudsters who now bilk that tax agency out of as much as $300 billion a year in refunds or underpayments on taxes owed. And according to a new analysis by a Congress top watchdog, scammers include average people. Firms intentionally underpay their taxes, but it also includes criminals, international operations that steal identities and file completely fabricated tax claims in their names. The Government Accountability Office said the IRS is vulnerable to all of that. Not only does it lack a fraud coordinator, it doesn't even have an anti-fraud strategy, according to the GAO. An anti-fraud strategy, either at the agency-wide or division level, would help IRS coordinate, communicate its overall approach to tax fraud risk management to ultimately mitigate such risks and reduce revenue lost to fraud. And you know what? I pay all of my taxes. I have more people go over my taxes that know what they're doing. I have accountants. I have lawyers because I know these people hate me. And the government does have a deep state. So I pay my taxes. I urge everyone else, pay your tax bill. Just do it. You don't want these people breathing down your neck. Although we do have RushTaxResolution.com that can help you. They're one of our advertisers. Chris Rufo will join us. He did an incredible investigative report on California's shadow welfare system for illegals. And he goes into great specificity and detail on how California is spending billions on housing, health care, other benefits. Get this. California has this shadow welfare system that we've never known about. We know that Gavin brags about giving health care to illegals, but they also are giving to illegals, on top of health care, rental assistance, college grants, tax credits, low-cost car insurance, and smartphones that the taxpayers in California are paying for. In total, California taxpayers spent at least $11 billion subsidizing illegal immigrants in the last fiscal year. And he explains that if you're an American citizen and you want the same benefits, good luck with that, because that's not going to work. All right, on to where we are. We're 36 days out of this election. A strategy is emerging that I want you to be aware of. You have Axios reporting Democrats in some of this year's most critical congressional battlegrounds –

sending clear messages. They don't want certain people showing up. One of them is Congresswoman Alexandria Ocasio-Cortez. We don't want you to campaign for us. If they continue, the snubs may, according to them, meaning Axios, hurt AOC's standing as a potential contender in the 2028 Democratic presidential primary. Well, who do they want? Because there's a whole other article out there that they don't want Kamala Harris to show up either. And this was in the New York Post over the weekend. Democrats on the campaign trail are passing on asking, except for Abdul al-Sayed. He doesn't care who campaigns for him. But she's been back out there on the campaign trail. And, you know, Kamala Harris has not ditched her, you know, reputation for idiotic answers while stumping for controversial U.S. Senate candidate Abdul al-Sayed. We covered that last week. But that's not the full strategy. And remember, this is 44% of Democrats now are okay with the idea of violence to stop President Trump. You got 25% of American adults, including 44% of self-identified Democrats, say they support the use of force to prevent President Trump from being president, according to the new surveys, you know, described by the University of Chicago political scientist Robert Pape. Pape is warning that the 2026 midterm elections could produce a level of political violence not seen in the U.S. in decades, and under a worst case scenario could become the most violent election in American history. That shouldn't make you feel good. AOC, following Hassan Piker, shows up at Cornell University. And, well, Hassan Piker, you know, Abdul al-Sayed's BFF, you know, from the river to the sea, from the river to the sea. They start chanting it, and he joined in the chant. He kept putting the microphone up to his mouth. AOC didn't seem to do it, but she didn't stop it either. I mean, this is how radicalized. But that's not where the change is that's coming. So I want you to pay close attention to this. Democratic candidates, not only are they following the Telefrico, Abdul al-Sayed, Troy Jackson in Maine, and basically every Democrat running for office. You got this idiot running in Kansas, this pastor, Adam Hamilton, a megachurch pastor, seeking to unseat Roger Marshall. Roger Marshall's a great guy. Anyway, he told his congregation to repent for eating beef and raising cattle and repent for driving. I'm like, okay, you're a nutcase. But I'm going to give you a headline here, and then we'll go into more specifics. Democratic candidates are now adopting a drastically more negative tone towards their own party in the 26 midterm elections. Now, here's the problem. They don't mean a word of it. Because as evidenced by, nobody will take on the true power source that is now running and governing the Democratic Party. And that's AOC, that's Mamdani, that's the squad, that's Pocahontas, that's Bernie Sanders. The only one that has taken them on is John Fetterman. And what Axios found, which is interesting, is they identified 47 ads in the last 30 days run by Democrats running as the de facto Democratic nominee, featuring the type of negative messaging up from 19 in 2024, 15 in 2020. Now, candidates are pitching themselves as bipartisan problem solvers. None of them are doing anything other than lying to you. That is AOC saying it's woke 1.0. So understand that the new strategy of the Democratic Party is being institutionalized, which means they're adopting the strategy instead of saying we're DSA supporters. No, we're liars. We're just going to hide who we really are, like Abigail Scamburger. All right, Sean Hannity here. Listen, speaking of the IRS, if you get one of those scary letters from them, one of those anxiety-producing letters, maybe as an individual small business owner, look, I know it's scary, but you don't have to deal with it on your own. 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They are the real deal. And they've helped many of our listeners over the last

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11: The ice game is back, where you have the block of ice where you have to melt. 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I think that's just become the most iconic game of the series so far.
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11: They're keeping some staples, but leveling up the stakes and making it harder.
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12: How about having to say some of them? wow, two contestants.
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10: I'm telling you what the stated strategy is of the Democrats. Now it is, they just want to lie. And I'm going to, even Axios, for them to pick up on it, and, you know, and they did it in a pretty interesting way. They did it by analyzing all the Democratic ads that are coming up. All right, we'll get to that. Chris Rufo will join us. We're going to talk about all of this welfare, the billions and billions of dollars being spent on illegals in California that you never knew about before. That, John Solomon, and your calls, 800-941-SHAWN.
11: With another ARN News update, I'm Jim Faraday. We're learning more about the state of Alabama's landmark settlement with TikTok over claims the social media giant failed to protect children.
12: A trial was supposed to start today, but Attorney General Steve Marshall says a settlement was reached to award at least $160 million to the state. The settlement also dictates multiple safety features will be used to protect children from harmful content. Some of those safeguards include a two-hour daily limit and an overnight blackout. I'm Leah Brandon.
11: State Finance Director Bill Poole is leaving the Ivey administration. The governor calling Poole, a former state lawmaker from Tuscaloosa, an outstanding public servant. The SEC announces a kickoff time for Alabama football's home game against Georgia. It'll be a 6:30 p.m. kick at Bryant-Denny Stadium a week from this Saturday. I'm Jim Faraday.
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1: I'm Michelle Polino.
2: She's from Texas, I can...
1: Ella Langley's Choosing Texas has two-stepped its way to becoming the longest-running number one hit of all time. As it scores its 23rd week atop the Billboard Hot 100 at number one, the smash one-ups the command of Mariah Carey's perennial All They Want for Christmas Is You, which has topped the chart each holiday season since the classic 1994 song first hit number one in 2019. Luminate, the industry data and analytics company, found that Choosing Texas brought in 911 million on-demand streams in the U.S. and 1.26 billion globally as of mid-August. When Langley started 2023, she had under 1 million monthly listeners on Spotify.

0: Spotify now boasts over 32 million. And 925 has officially been designated Dolly Day in California and in Nashville, as well as several other regions across the country, in a tribute to her 9-to-5 song. With Texas's Montgomery and Hays counties also approving 925 Dolly Day resolutions. That's Fox Country on Fox News.
1: Securing America.
2: The Department of War recently announced the awarding of 26 grants worth about $230 million in total value as part of the Defense Community Infrastructure Program. That program is competitive as jurisdictions apply for money intended to enhance military installations and military families' quality of life. Assistant Secretary of War Del Marks quoted in a release as saying, this year's program includes $100 million from the One Big Beautiful Bill Act, helping to secure key investments to support our national security, as well as the readiness and lethality of our warfighters. Some of the projects, which will now be underwritten, include over $19 million for a water supply project in support of Buckley Space Force Base in Colorado, and over $12 million for rail improvements in support of McAllister Army Ammunition Plant in Oklahoma. Kevin Uresky, Fox News.
3: This week is a tale of two halves. Hot, sunny, dry conditions here next couple of days. The second half, the wind shifts off the Gulf. Humidity starts to increase and a good chance of rain and storms for the end of the week. Sunny 87 here today, 61 tonight. Tuesday, sunny with a high near 90. And Wednesday, sunshine 90. Afternoon storm chance Thursday. Thursday's high, 87. 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
2: All right, 25 now till the top of the hour, 800-941-SEAN if you want to be a part of the program. You want to say what you were saying off air, on air now?
3: No, I don't want to hurt your feelings. You're acting like a liberal.
2: I'm not acting like a liberal. No, you didn't hurt my feelings.
3: You keep talking about them. I think it's starting to seep in. I think
2: you're being annoying on purpose, trying to get me all pissed off, and it's not working.
3: It's working a little bit.
2: No, it's not working.
3: I think it is a little bit.
2: It's not.
3: Yeah. Do you hear your voice? See how it's like agitated like that? That agitation is, I think the audience can hear it too.
2: The audience can't hear anything.
3: Mr. Hannity. Franklin Square in the house.
2: I was making fun of you. The audience can't hear anything.
3: Listen, at least he doesn't have moon face. He's doing all right. He's got a crappy voice. He's snuffleupagus, but
2: it is a
3: his
2: cold.
3: Face is normal.
2: It is a cold.
4: I think you sound like you could use some monoclonal antibodies.
2: Oh, man. You know, I just can't win. All right. Did we put up on the website what I promised this audience on Friday prominently? That is the DSA agenda, Donald Trump's accomplishments from TV. Did we do that?
3: We did.
2: Is it still up there?
3: It is still up there.
2: Couldn't you please keep it up there for 36 days?
3: If you ask me nicely. It feels aggressive the way you're asking me. I think it might be the cold.
2: All right, I will.
3: I think it's the way you sound.
2: I will write Blair aggressive. And I will have it handled myself.
3: Oh, God. Oh, my God.
2: I mean, if I'm going to get such hostility. I'm not irritable with a cold. I feel fine.
3: Mm-hmm.
2: The only medicines I've taken are Alka-Seltzer plus cold. And Allegra D to dry me out so my nose is not...
3: You're still grouchy, just so you know.
2: I am not grouchy.
3: A little bit. Go ahead, do your show. I know you're busy.
2: Ethan, do you think I'm being grouchy? You can say so.
3: He's not going to say that. You're not happy.
2: I'm not unhappy. I'm fine. Katie, am I happy or not happy? My normal self or not?
5: You're in between.
2: Jason...
6: Really?
7: You want to ask me?
6: Yeah.
7: you sound like me, only less fun.
2: Oh, and you're Mr. Barrel of Laughs all the time.
8: Ball of Sunshine, yep.
2: Yeah, Mr. Sunshine over there. All right, listen, have you ever been to a really cool hotel? Like a great hotel? If you've ever been to one, you know the difference. It makes a difference. And I've been to Motel 6s. I've been to the worst Hiltons in the world. I've been all over the place, especially with kids and tennis tournaments. Anyway, but if you've ever been to a nice hotel,

0: 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It's not the rest of my team, but your friend Sean Hannity sent you.
1: I like our audience.
0: I love our audience. I don't have a job without our audience. I'm grateful to our audience. I'm very grateful. I know that I'm blessed to do what I do every day. So you got 44% of Democrats now okay with violence to stop Donald Trump. I mean, that is as sick as it gets. But I told you that some new strategy is emerging, and I can tell you why it's emerging. It's emerging because all of the things that the DSA is still promoting on their website and these candidates support, that it is not polling well. Now, what's interesting is the polling has been so off this year, especially with DSA candidates, that it's almost like the Trump phenomenon. Nobody seems to be able to poll Donald Trump well, except for people like Matt Towery and Robert Kahaly and John McLaughlin and Rasmussen, and that's pretty much it. And if you look over the years, you know, three election cycles now, they just can't poll Donald Trump. I think that a lot of this, and you need to understand, is to take away incentive and motivation and deflate turnout on the conservative side, on the Republican side. And then you've got this other group of malcontents out there. And if Donald Trump doesn't reach their individual purity test on whatever the issue happens to be, then they're willing to either stay home or they're willing to even go as far as to vote for a crazy DSA radical that wants to defund the police and abolish prisons and open borders and amnesty and end all deportation, on top of, you know, defunding the Department of War, eliminating the U.S. Senate, eliminating your opportunity to elect a president, packing the courts. Then, of course, moving straight into their radical new Green Deal, which is cradle to grave, womb to the tomb. I'll get to that in a second, too. But Axios actually is chronicling this, and they did it in a clever way, I think a pretty clever way for them, because they have adopted Democratic candidates now are beginning to adopt a more negative tone towards their own party. Now, they're doing it because they're trying to delineate themselves from the dominant view voice in the party, which is, that would be AOC and the Squad and Mamdani and Pocahontas and Grandpa Bernie. They run that party. There's a reason Chuck Schumer will not condemn Abdul El-Sayed. As a matter of fact, when he went last week or the week before, whenever it was, to Washington and met with, you know, Democratic senators, you know, they gave him a warm reception. And then on top of that, they, you know, handed him $10 million to run his campaign against Mike Rogers in Michigan, Hassan Piker's BFF. So what this is reflecting is, you know, Democrats, are they really against the dominant voice in their party? The answer to that question is no. And the way they did it is fascinating, because they identified 47 ads in the last 30 days run by Democrats or independents running as the de facto Democratic nominee, featuring that type of negative messaging. That's up from 19 in 2024. In other words, more than double. And by the way, if you want to go back to 2020, they only had 15 such ads. So what candidates

on the Democratic side are now doing is they're pitching themselves as, quote, bipartisan problem solvers. Now, how many of you actually believe that any of these Democrats running for either the House or Senate are going to be bipartisan? They're not. They're going to capitulate to the dominant wing, which is now wanting power, and that is the radicalized DSA Democratic Party. And I don't see any of these candidates in any way, shape, manner, or form. And that would include John Ossoff of Georgia. That would include Sherrod Brown. That would include any of the other candidates that are out there that are Democrats. Troy Jackson, Abdul El Sayed, Six-Gender Tellerico, God is Non-Binary Tellerico. So, but that's what they're trying. They're leaning into this anti-establishment rhetoric, as Axios puts it, and with ads denouncing a broken political system. We're blaming both parties. Well, what are they going to do to stand up to their party? Now, are they ever going to openly condemn the likes of the squad? Are they going to condemn Abdul El Sayed or Six-Gender Non-Binary God Telefrico? The answer is no. If they're elected, they will vote with them. I've been saying this. I can guarantee you, if you're in Ohio and Sherrod Brown, and you're stupid enough to put him back in office, he will vote with the radical Democrat that dominates this Democratic Party now. That's what he's going to do. That's what John Ossoff would do. That's what any elected Democrat is going to do. And, you know, their analysis is this could be a headache for House Minority Leader Jeffries, who's set to face, you know, rebellious progressives who have declined to commit to voting for him as Speaker. Well, I'm telling you, the days of Hakeem Jeffries and Chuck Schumer are over anyway. They're done. So it's you know, it's bad enough. Blame both parties. You know, you have a House candidate. They quoted Sam Forstag in Montana saying that a whole lot of coworkers got a sour look on their face when he revealed he was running as a Democrat. He said he can think of no better articulation of the literal disconnect between the representatives at the federal level and what it's like on the ground. Okay, but if you look at where it is, you know, it's you know, one of the things is most people don't know what I've been telling you, and that is about the economy. Most people don't know that the Atlanta Fed's predicting 4% GDP growth. Nobody's pointing out the lowest level of poverty for African Americans, Hispanic Americans, Native Americans, that median income has gone up to 87,880 records of the stock market, which only helps people's 401ks. They're not pointing any of that out. But if you look at Democratic negative ads against their own party, well, now you're seeing that the Democrats are doing it dramatically. And what they're trying to really do, if you want to read between the lines, if you want the true analysis, is they don't want to let you know who they really are. They're hiding their true identities. That's what they're trying to do. You know, if you, you know, and there is a danger out here. The battle for Congress, you know, by my estimation, remains close. I don't think anybody can accurately predict the outcome of this election yet. I just don't. I can't, for sure. Anyone that says they can with any degree of certainty, I think, is just lying to you. But if you look at generic ballot, it's very, very close between Republicans and Democrats. So you don't know, you know, how much is this message of a radicalized Democratic Party getting out there? I don't know the full answer to that. You know, that's why I put up on my website what the DSA stands for. You know, AOC's team even admitted that the Green New Deal was never about saving the planet. You know, that's why do they call it the Green New Deal? Because it sounds better than communism. It sounds better than socialism, because that was 2019 when Ed Markey and AOC introduced the Green New Deal in both houses of Congress, claiming it would address the existential crisis of climate change. Well, how does government healthy food and government guaranteed daycare and government guaranteed jobs and government guaranteed salaries and government guaranteed health care and retirement and a pine box for when you croak? How is that? And one of the problems is, and this was an article on MSN Now, is 59% of Democrats now call themselves supporters of the Democratic Socialists of America. They don't even know what it means. They have no idea. You know, I never thought, you know, Kansas, if you believe the polls, and I'm telling you not to even pay attention to them,
But, you know, they would tell you that Roger

Marshall is in a tight race against this lunatic, Adam Hamilton, a mega church pastor who, you know, literally the Democratic nominee who called on his congregation to repent for driving and repent for eating meat. What the hell is he even talking about? In North Carolina, you got this. He's been elected twice statewide. Governor Roy Cooper's sanctuary agenda has cost taxpayers in North Carolina over $3 billion. And the soft on crime policies of this and his sanctuary policies protecting illegals as governor, not only did it cost money, $3.14 billion, and vetoing legislation requiring law enforcement to cooperate with ICE, nearly 500,000 illegals resided in the state under Cooper's tenure. And you might remember that there have been a lot of people killed by illegal immigrants in North Carolina. And I'm told that the ads that are being run against them are not that effective right now. There's an interesting race in Winston-Salem for the AG out there. And Jim O'Neill has got the support of a Democratic sheriff, which is a bit of a phenomenon. We ought to get him on the show. But, you know, Mike Whatley needs to step up his game in North Carolina if we're going to hold on to that seat. But this demoralization campaign is in full swing right now. I'm telling you, don't fall for it. As in every election, I am telling you that you cannot believe the pollsters. How can they possibly be off and tell us that Francesca Hung is due to win by 20 to 30% of the vote and loses by 3,000? How could they tell you Abdul El-Sayed is going to win by 20 points and he wins by a point? There's something radically wrong with the polling in this election season. And I'm telling you, don't pay attention to it. And if you want to know what the future is going to be like, wait, you know, tune in the next hour, Chris Rufo, about how bad this issue of benefits for illegals has gotten out in the state of California. In New York, a new report found that New York State has the highest tax burden. Thank God I got the hell out of there 3 years ago. Per resident in the U.S., second highest spender in the U.S., and that comes as New York City Mayor, Mayor Zoran Moron, Marxist Kami Mamdani, proposing taxes in recent months. But the Citizens Budget Commission study found that New York residents are taxed 22% more per capita even than California, which has the highest income taxes, sales taxes, and gas taxes. And taxes in New York were 71% higher per person than the national average. I mean, I can tell you New York City has a larger budget than the entire state of Florida for under 9 million people, and Florida's got, 23 million people now? It's crazy. Mamdani refuses millions of dollars for homeless vets over a federal rule to house them based on biological sex. There's a story out there how Seattle is dying. It's in the Washington Examiner. Why is it dying? It's dying because they're chasing out the people that pay the bills. The top 10% of wage earners, they pay the largest amount of taxes, and that's all the way across the country. The bottom 25%, by the way, of earners in this country, they're now doing better than they've ever done under President Trump's just less than 2 years in office. All right, what happens when you talk about strong values and Christian faith? Well, that combination, well, with one of the nation's top academic institutions, that's why I'm talking about Regent University. That's very powerful. 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
4: This is Fox on Health. Sleep is not one size fits all, and some people may not need as much. Dr. Alex Keene, a professor of biology at Texas A&M University, says not everyone needs the 8 hours of sleep we're used to hearing about. Instead, Keene says it's all about genetics.
5: The way we know that there are people that need less sleep is they've actually identified families with single gene mutations. And you can actually trace within that family individuals that need very little sleep. And then in some cases, they've even taken that gene and they've stuck it in a fly or a mouse, and the mouse needs less sleep.
4: So Keene encourages people to figure out what works best for them when it comes to sleep. 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I'm Lisa Brady with Fox on Health.
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4: An upbeat assessment from the Commander-in-Chief. I'm Lisa Brady, Fox News. President Trump says U.S. officials have spoken to Iran through mediators today after he rejected the latest Iranian ceasefire proposal.
5: We're going to win. As far as I'm concerned, it's going to be one way or the other. It's going to go pretty quickly.
4: Also saying that when it's over, gas prices will come tumbling down. Iran's most recent proposal had a number of conditions, including ending a U.S. blockade of Iranian ports. The president also telling reporters he was surprised that 5 terror suspects arrested yesterday in England have been released on bail. The men, all UK nationals, were arrested on suspicion of terrorism and explosives offenses near an airbase used by the U.S. and England. Counterterrorism officials leading that investigation.
6: They are considering every possible angle. This includes if there are links to Iran, as the base is used by the U.S. Air Force in its campaign against Iran. Well, counterterror police said, quote, that this may be activity committed by proxies or individuals, either knowingly or unknowingly working on behalf of a foreign state.
4: Fox's Stephanie Bennett. Iran has said bases used to attack it are legitimate targets, but the Iranian embassy in London is condemning any claims of possible involvement. President Trump taking questions during an announcement about a $15 billion investment planned by Mesabi Metallics to build the largest ever U.S. steel plant in Iowa.
5: The project is expected to create up to 6,000 new construction jobs, nearly 2,000 manufacturing and mining jobs, and add another $95 billion to the U.S. economy.
4: Among those joining him in the Oval Office, Republican Ashley Hinson, who's in a closely watched Senate race against Democrat Josh Turrell's show race. Stock lower, the Dow down 346 at the bell. 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
4: Lindsay Clancy is due back in court tomorrow morning for the first time since a mistrial was declared at her murder trial in Massachusetts, where one juror would not accept an insanity defense over the killing of Clancy's 3 children. Defense attorney Kevin Reddington has accused that holdout juror of not following the law on reasonable doubt.
9: The judge could hear arguments on Reddington's motion to acquit Lindsay Clancy due to insufficient evidence, his motion to have the case thrown out on double jeopardy grounds, and Reddington's call to investigate the holdout juror. Prosecutors may also officially reveal if they intend to retry this case.
4: Fox's Brian Yenis at the courthouse in Plymouth. The attorney for the holdout juror says he had no reasonable doubt and accuses Reddington of

0: targeting him, telling Fox they plan to file a bar complaint. Charges filed against a South Carolina mom accused of killing her child with morphine.
1: Tynisha Jones is being held in an Anderson County jail. She faces a count of murder by child abuse in the death of her 10-month-old child. When the infant died last December, detectives were called in to investigate. After months of looking into the death, including interviews and search warrants, lab results revealed a high dose of morphine in the child's blood. Investigators believe it was Jones who gave the child the morphine. Bond has been denied on the homicide charge. Grinnell Scott, Fox News.
0: The Pope reiterates opposition to assisted dying.
2: Pope Leo in Lourdes, a place people often go because they believe in the power of miraculous healing. But for those suffering, the Pope had a distinct message. He said anyone considering assisted dying should reject what he called false compassion in the name of human dignity.
0: Fox's Jonathan Savage. Recapping stocks, the Dow dropping 347 points, the NASDAQ down more than 200 under renewed pressure from the oil and bond markets. Elisa Brady, Fox News.
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4: The war with Iran hits the 7-month mark as President Trump says he expects talks to resume this week. 5 British men were arrested near a UK airbase on suspicion of preparing a terrorist act. China and the US agreed to cut tariffs on $60 billion of goods.
3: Stay connected for updates all day.
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6: This week is a tale of two halves. Hot, sunny, dry conditions here next couple of days. The second half, the wind shifts off the Gulf. Humidity starts to increase and a good chance of rain and storms for the end of the week. Sunny 87 here today, 61 tonight. Tuesday, sunny with a high near 90. And Wednesday, sunshine 90. Afternoon storm chance Thursday. Thursday's high, 87. 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

0: should not be in the business of regime change, but I will always stand with movements for freedom and democracy.
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3: 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T-minus 36 days until Election Day.
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5: All right, thanks, Scott Shannon. 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Toll free, it is 800-941-SEAN if you want to be a part of the program. So here we are with 36 days away from, I think, the most important midterm in a lifetime. Hence, that's why, even with the, as Rush used to say, the ravages of the cold virus, I am here because it matters. I mean, we don't have a lot of time left on the clock. And everything is hanging in the balance. We've just went through what the Democratic strategy is. And if you want to know what America would look like if these radicals got in power, just take a look at New York or California. New York comes out the highest taxed state in the entire country. And, you know, California not far behind. How is it they have the highest income tax, the highest sales tax, the highest gas taxes? And they, you know, Gavin, you know, in communist California bragging about free health care for illegals, and they can't balance their budget. That's why we keep having Steve Hilton on. That's why we keep having Bruce Blakeman on. This may be the last great best hope in both New York and California.

0: California for both these people, which brings us to our next guest, which will be joined in a second by Chris Rufo. And he exposes California's shadow welfare system for illegals. He's a senior fellow at the Manhattan Institute, and they have created the shadow welfare system for illegals, free housing, cash, health care, food, phones, college tuition, even car insurance, costing the taxpayers out there more than $10 billion per year. And they went inside the entire system and exposed it all. And here's Chris Rufo exposing California's shadow welfare system for illegals.
1: This is a brand new smartphone. And here in Los Angeles, the government is giving them away to undocumented migrants for free. No proof of citizenship required. And the phones are only the beginning. In the past decade, the California state government has built a shadow welfare system for the undocumented that costs the state billions. They're giving away free food, cash, housing, healthcare, college tuition, even car insurance. No questions asked. We wanted to see exactly how this system worked, so we went to the welfare office here in Los Angeles. They told us that many state welfare programs do not require American citizenship, and some, like the cash assistance program for immigrants, which provides nearly $14,000 a year in cash, are for migrants only.
2: I don't care about legal or not being a citizen.
1: If you know where to look, the system isn't exactly a secret. The government is advertising it.
3: No social security number, no problem.
1: And Governor Newsom brags about it.
4: We only stay in America providing universal health care regardless of pre-existing condition, ability to pay, and your immigration status. I know how offensive that is to people, and I get how controversial.
1: This is an outrage. California families are working long hours, depleting their savings, and taking out record amounts of debt to survive, while the government takes from their paycheck and hands out free everything to migrants who have no legal right to be here.
0: So what are we talking about? A shadow welfare system that allows illegals to receive health care, rental assistance, college grants, tax credits, low-cost car insurance, and even smartphones, all on the taxpayer dime. The big question is, how is it possible all this has been happening and the people of California, the people in the country, are not aware of it? Anyway, Chris Rufo is with us now, and Chris, we appreciate you being back on the program. Chris, if you're not familiar with him, is a senior fellow at the Manhattan Institute, contributing editor of City Journal, author of America's Cultural Revolution. So you're exposing all this. My question, first and foremost, is we've known about health care. We've known about other services, but nothing as exhaustive and extensive as this. How did they get away with keeping it private?
5: Yeah, that's a great question, Sean. And through really two means. I mean, one is that the California state government is so massive and so expansive that they tuck a lot of these provisions into broader legislation. And frankly, people just aren't looking into it. But there's another bait and switch that they use, and it's called people who are residing under the color of law, which means people who have a kind of ambiguous legal status. This includes a large number of undocumented immigrants or illegal immigrants. And they've created this gray zone that gives them the latitude to process virtually anyone, no social security number, no citizenship, no green card, no paperwork of any kind, through the welfare system. And so we went on the ground to a variety of welfare offices, and the conclusion on the ground is quite simple. Essentially, if you don't have any paperwork, it's no problem. And we ran a model for a household with two illegal immigrant parents, an illegal immigrant grandparent, and two U.S.-born children. In California, you can qualify for up to $100,000 a year in benefits. So people aren't aware of what's happening, but the numbers are starting to come together, and they paint a fairly dramatic picture.
0: All right. So if you are illegal, I mean, this part of your investigation I found fascinating. California has their cash assistance program for immigrants, CAPI. Now, that's a state funded alternative to supplemental security income that provides monthly cash assistance to low income non-citizens who are elderly or disabled. Now, if you're a citizen, you're not eligible for that?
5: Yeah, that's right. So what's happening and why we're calling it the shadow welfare system is that a lot of these federal programs, Social Security, Medicare, Medicaid,

0: food stamps and other cash assistance programs, you cannot get them as an illegal alien. And so what California has done is they're replicating all of these programs, and then either for immigrants that have some form of paperwork or illegal immigrants with no paperwork, they've created a secondary system that essentially duplicates the federal system and then creates the other system where people can slot in. And, you know, the sad thing is for many people that they are deliberately organizing the system in this way. And I think California voters, look, they've been asked this question on ballot measures and polling data. California voters do not want $10, $11, $12 billion a year for welfare for illegal immigrants. But the California political class feels a sense of impunity. They can operate according to what they believe, what their unions want, and what the ideologists have demanded. And so far, they're not paying an electoral price. So we have this mismatch between what the public wants and what California's permanent political class is doing.
1: So state leaders are proud of it. Gavin Newsom brags about his decision to extend Medi-Cal coverage, which is insurance to illegal immigrants, and his wife encouraged people to sign up for the California Earned Income Tax Credit, a program his promotional materials assure that applicants that no Social Security number is no problem. The governor's office doesn't respond. Now, there is a federal law that my understanding is prohibits states from using federal dollars to serve illegal aliens. Is that true?
0: It prevents them from using federal dollars, but not state dollars. And so that's why they've created these separate state programs so they can evade that, you know, not by violating the law. They actually, for the most part, seem to be complying with federal law, but they're doing it at the state level. However, you know, some lawyers at the Manhattan Institute that we talked to about this, there is a possibility that these programs violate federal civil rights law because they seem to be discriminatory on the basis of national origin. If you are born in another country, you qualify. If you are born in the United States of America, you don't qualify. You're prohibited from applying. That's discrimination based against, which is kind of an odd way, but it's actually discrimination against Americans on behalf of foreign citizens.
1: So if you look at Medicaid as an example, and federal law prohibits states from using federal dollars to provide coverage to illegals. All right. So explain that they kind of do this dance, if you will. And you called it a wraparound in your investigation where they use a state funded bucket of money within their Medi-Cal program to extend the full scope coverage to illegals. And then the expansions enrolled some 1.7 million people, costing the state an estimated billion, more than twice what the state legislatively, you know, originally projected. For example, what is the annual deficit now that California is running in spite of the highest income taxes, sales taxes and gas taxes?
0: Yeah, I mean, we're talking about an enormous deficit. I mean, it should be coming in at a multi-billion dollar deficit. And it's not because, like you're saying, very, very, very clearly, they have the highest tax burden. They have enormous taxes on all categories, but they also have a runaway spending problem. And so just under Gavin Newsom, California's Medicaid budget has doubled from $100 billion a year to $200 billion a year, even though the state's population has slightly declined for the first time ever. And so what I'm really understanding about California, the more we dig into it, is that they want to shovel as much money through the system as possible. They have no controls against fraud, against illegal aliens participating, against government unions, you know, wasting the cash. And so they just want to push as much money through as possible. They don't care about the outcomes. They don't care about the results. It doesn't seem like a doubling in spending has had any beneficial effect on the health of California citizens. It feels to me like the late stage USSR, when the Soviet officials no longer believed in the ideology, but they were just looting the treasury and trying to extract as much money as possible before the system collapsed.
1: All right, quick break, right back. More with Chris Rufo. His investigative report, he is with the Manhattan Institute. Your calls on the other side this Monday, 800-941-SHAWN, if you want to be a part of the program as we continue.
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2: 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Heroes like U.S. Navy Chief Cryptologic Technician Shannon Kent. Now, Shannon's service was inspired by the 9/11 attacks. Shannon served multiple tours in Iraq and Afghanistan. Now, tragically, she lost her life in a suicide bomb attack in Syria. This being the 25th anniversary year of 9/11, her sacrifice does remind us of the very high cost, the lasting impact of that day. Shannon left behind her husband, Joseph, and their two young sons. 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
2: All right, Chris Rufo is with us. He did a great expose, investigative report on this hidden welfare, and the costs are in the hundreds of billions of dollars out in California. He's with the Manhattan Institute. We'll get to your calls coming up, 800-941-SEAN, if you want to be a part of the program. Is there any shot? I've been putting Steve Hilton on this program regularly. He was on last week. I think he's probably the last great best hope for California if they want to turn their state around, like I believe the same about Bruce Blakeman in New York. And I'm looking at what they're doing here. And, you know, you're talking about billions and billions of dollars in wasteful spending. You know, for example, the state of California has no citizenship requirements for various programs. They have their low cost auto insurance program telling illegal immigrant drivers that they can qualify for the subsidized coverage regardless of their immigration status. In 25, Newsom signed legislation banning California Lifeline, a program that provides free phones and cell service, from requiring applicants to produce even a social security number. So as you walk around all these welfare offices, okay, you see these cell phone providers pitching California Lifeline plans, and you approach one provider, what happened?
3: Yeah, this provider, said, hey, yeah, you don't have to be a citizen. And in fact, she says that the program allows you to provide Mexican consular identification cards. So a Mexican foreign identification card. And that actually is enough to qualify you to get free cell phone service, all paid for by taxpayers.
2: Unbelievable. So my admonition to the country is, as we are 36 days away from this midterm, you elect this radicalized group of Democrats. Why would you expect anything other than this happening or being institutionalized nationwide?
3: That's exactly the point. I mean, that is perfectly put, because California is the model for America. What the left is doing in California, the left will do to the United States as a whole. And I know that the wealth tax proposal in California has led some of the California billionaires, technologists, investors to leave the state. But ultimately, if the left gets what they want, there will be no other state to run to, because they're going to expand all of this taxation, all of this waste, all of this fraud, and all of this kind of multi-billion dollar system all over the country. That's what they want to do. That's what they say they're going to do. And so as Americans are going to the vote, they have to, you know, contemplate who aligns with their issues. And if Democrats win, what will happen then?
2: Well, this is an admonition, a preview even of coming attractions, in my view. Chris, I mean, it is a startling report. I can't believe that more people are not paying attention to it. The fact that it took you to do all the digging and hard work, you deserve a lot of credit for it. I think the country needs to know. I think Gavin needs to be held responsible. Whether or not the federal government will ultimately do that, I don't know. The idea that this guy wants to be president one day is pretty frightening to me. Although I don't really think he has a shot, to be honest. Anyway, what's up?
3: Great, but yeah, it's going to be hard going.
2: Chris Rufo, appreciate it. Manhattan Institute, 800-941-SEAN is a number. You want to be a part of the program. Look, every time you go to the grocery store and you buy the same items you always buy and you see that it costs more, it's hard for people. I've been there. I've lived there. I've lived paycheck to paycheck. I've lived where I couldn't even go to McDonald's, for crying out loud. And I'm making, you know, the same meatloaf every single week because that's what I could afford to put my stomach. You know, in a lot of ways, it was character building, but I much prefer not to build any more character. I got plenty as a result of those years. But if you're in this situation, it's not fun. And putting daily essentials on, you know, high interest credit cards, you know, for many people right now might be unavoidable, and you don't want to pay 21, 23, 25% interest rates. And let's say you have a home and you have a 30-year, 3%, 4% fixed rate mortgage, and you don't want to give that up. Of course you wouldn't want to give that up. That'd be dumb to give it up.

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0: 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I'm Jim Faraday.
1: Drought conditions continue to get worse all across the state. Thomas Cage has more.
2: The U.S. Drought Monitor reported Thursday that drought now covers 35.8% of the state, up from about 31% a week ago. About 1 million people are now living in affected areas, while Alabama forestry officials say the increasingly dry ground is raising wildfire danger heading into the state's driest season. I'm Thomas Cage.
1: And Bowe's Law goes into effect this week. The law says all dogs left outside must have adequate food, water, and shelter. It also outlaws tethering a dog to a stationary object like a tree. Jackson County Sheriff Rocky Harnon.
3: It's important for dog owners, animal owners to know that, you know, you got to be responsible. If you're going to have an animal, you got to take care of them. This just gives us some teeth to enforce those laws.
1: I'm Leah Brandon.
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8: 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Then Glenn Beck tackles the truth from 9 to 11. 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
3: This week is a tale of two halves. Hot, sunny, dry conditions here next couple of days. The second half, the wind shifts off the Gulf. Humidity starts to increase and a good chance of rain and storms for the end of the week. Sunny 87 here today, 61 tonight. Tuesday, sunny with a high near 90. And Wednesday, sunshine 90. Afternoon storm chance Thursday. Thursday's high 87. Richard Webbing at the Weather Channel, brought to you by Southeastern Cooling on News Talk 103.9.
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0: Here's to 25 years on the radio. Happy anniversary, Sean.
3: All right, 25 now till the top of the hour. 800-941-SEAN, our number. You want to be a part of the program. All right, it was 3 years ago. Terrorists murdered more than 1,200 innocent Israelis, took 250 hostages. By the way, with their small population, that's the equivalent of murdering 40,000 Americans in a day. And by the way, even Prime Minister Netanyahu pointed that out at the UN. Now, as we remember these lost souls and the pain that all these families and all these people had to endure, Israel, sadly, is still under threat by terrorists that are sworn to their destruction from the river to the sea. And the anti-Semitic hatred grows worldwide on college campuses, halls of Congress, on the airwaves. It's sick and it's ugly and it's twisted. And you saw what happened with Bibi speaking at the UN. By the way, if you are in Israel and you're voting in this upcoming election in October, my advice is make sure you get out for Prime Minister Netanyahu. You cannot get a better wartime president than him. You just can't. And America never had a better partner either. But thankfully, you know, with all the people that have been displaced in need of humanitarian assistance, food, water, shelter, clothing, you know, the bare necessities, medications, the elderly, they have mobile medical clinics for them. The International Fellowship of Christians and Jews, our partners, they've been on the ground since day one. And now on this anniversary coming up of October 7th and these attacks here in this country of churches and synagogues and universities and communities that are planting Israeli flags to show Israel they are not alone and that we stand with them in their fight against radical Islamic terrorists. And together we can combat the hate, the rising anti-Semitism. We can do it one flag at a time, one donation at a time. They need your help. They need your support. You have thousands of Israelis that have been displaced. And when you plant your flag, you're showing your support for Israel and the Jewish people on this third anniversary of October the 7th. They have set up a special website. It's joinfof.org. That's joinfof.org today. And speaking of which, you know, Hassan Piker was speaking at Cornell University, and whoever this nut is interviewing him starts this ridiculous chant from the river to the sea, which if

0: you don't know, that means wipe Israel off the face of the earth. And of course, Hassan Piker, every time the crowd does their part, raises his microphone up to his mouth and joins in.
1: I think on that note, if you want to join me in a protest chant,
0: yeah, well, if you cared about a free Palestine, one might want to ask the question, how is it possible that all of this money that was donated by the U.S. government, by the Israeli government, by governments around the world, by people around the world, for the people of Gaza, built out a network of hundreds of miles of terror tunnels, we've been there, how they have the money for all these rockets that they're firing into Israel? Wasn't that money that was supposed to be earmarked for the people, for infrastructure, for hospitals, for schools, for roads and things that matter? Then over the weekend, AOC, she went to the same event at Cornell University, Young Democratic Socialists. And again, they're chanting, long live the student Antifada, Antifada meaning holy war. And again, from the river to the sea. I didn't see her joining in the chant, but I did see her sitting there silently and allowing it to happen.
2: Islam is not dead. Long live student resistance and long live the student intifada. Thank you. Thank you. And just for 1 second, I'd like you guys to repeat after me. From the river to the sea.
0: Well, if Hamas, the terror organization voted in by the people of Gaza, if they didn't spend all their money on terror tunnels and rockets and weapons to kill the Israelis, they might have been able to build out a very, very, you know, strong infrastructure, great schools, great hospitals, but they chose not to do that. Pretty amazing. All right, let's get to our busy phones. 36 days till Election Day. Let's say hi to Bill. He's in Kansas. Bill, you're on the Sean Hannity Show. Happy Monday. Glad you called, sir.
3: Hey, thanks for taking my call, Sean.
0: What's going on?
3: Well, this DSA stuff, whether you want to call it DSA or the communist or the socialist or whatever, but my thought or question is if they succeed in taking everybody's money that's worked hard for what they've built, then what are they going to do when they get all that money and it's all gone?
0: Well, I think you can answer your own question, don't you think?
3: Yeah. Oh, yeah. But I guess I'm just thinking that these youngsters that are signing on for this, as I think it might have been Rush coined the phrase, these minds full of mush. If they don't think about what's going on instead of feeling what's going on, they need to think about things instead of feeling it. Well, if once they get all that money, just like you just said in your previous statement over there in Palestine, they took all that money and it was supposed to go for the people and what they use it for their own ideology stuff. They didn't use it where it's supposed to.
0: Well, let me ask you a question, because apparently there's a tougher race than I guess people anticipated in your state of Kansas. I happen to be very fond of Senator Roger Marshall. I think he's a good guy. And in your sunflower state, he's running against this radicalized Democrat that called on his congregation to repent for driving and for eating meat. Are you voting for that lunatic, this guy Hamilton?
3: Would I? No. I'm like you. I'm Sean. I like Senator Marshall.
0: Well, Adam Hamilton seems to be doing well in the polls. What's going on there in Kansas?
3: Well, I think he says we got to be in the middle of the road, which is the same thing that our current governor ran on. We got to be in the middle of the road. And everybody thought, well, we got to be in the middle of the road. But she's governed from the far left. So they want to point, oh, we got to govern. We got to govern in the middle of the road. But once they get there, they don't govern from the middle of the road. They govern from the far left.
0: Well, he once in 2020 did a sermon, and the sermon was, what would Jesus say about climate change? So what I'm calling you to today, and I'm calling myself to it because I've been wasteful. I've done things that wasn't, you know, I don't think about it. how

0: it wasn't really good stewardship of the earth around me. He said, I'm calling us to repentance to say, I realize that this has an impact. Even if it seems small, it has an impact on the world and future generations. I feel badly about that. I'm going to do something different from this time forward. And then he goes on to say, in a state with more cattle than people, he said that the people of Kansas need to repent for eating too much beef and flip-flopping on the farm bill. Proves that he'd be just like every other liberal Democrat. So, I mean, you have a Democrat, you have a DSA guy running even in Kansas.
1: Yep, I believe it, and I sure hope we don't get in. I hope the people, across the country sit back and think about what's going on, not just feel what's going on, because for these guys. Look, like you said, what happened in Palestine, what's happened in California. They've used all the money out there from all their local people. Now they're taking it from people across the U.S. because the U.S. government, us taxpayers in this country, are funding stuff. And look at the rail to nowhere out there.
0: Bill, all I can tell you is, and I'm speaking through you to other people as well, that's why this election matters in 36 days. If you listen to the legacy media mob, they are trying to create an impression that there's no hope for any Republican. It is not true. The way you can shock the world and shock the establishment is to show up in massive numbers and vote. And at the end of the day, you know, I'm not saying Republicans are perfect, but I don't know one Republican that's talking like this lunatic preacher that's running as a Democratic Senate candidate. I don't know one. And I don't think it fits in with Kansas values. And I hope the people of Kansas are paying attention.
1: I agree with you wholeheartedly. And one more quick thought. If right now we have the Constitution and if we lose that, then what are we down to? We're down to another civil war or taking it by force. Right now, if we lose that, then we have the last shiny city on the hill. If we lose that, there's nowhere else to go.
0: 250 years of freedom down the tubes. A republic, if you can keep it, Ben Franklin famously said. Thank you, Bill. All right, quick break, right back to our phones. Toll free, it is 800-941-SEAN if you want to be a part of the program. I want to tell you about Batavia, Illinois. Now, imagine this is your house. It's 2:40 in the morning, and you look out the window and you see a flashlight, a shadow. Somebody's outside your window. Well, that's what happened to a woman in Batavia. And then police did an investigation of the guy in her backyard. Turns out he was a registered sex offender, and a military court had convicted him in 2024. And this is sick. He had taken a sailor's key card, let himself into her bedroom, and watched her sleep. How creepy is that? Anyway, he never had met this woman in Batavia. He just saw her on social media. Then he researched her on these database and people search websites. Then he found her home address and phone number. Again, researched. Let me translate that. It's a people search site that will sell a report on anybody for about $2. 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You need to make sure that your information is not on these database and people search sites. 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
4: Konami's Castlevania was a must-play title when it debuted for Nintendo in 1986. A must-have with Super Mario Brothers and The Legend of Zelda. And across the last 40 years or so, the franchise has spawned nearly 30 installments and two acclaimed adult animated series on Netflix, cementing the legacy of Dracula and the Belmont clan. Generations of players have braved the Transylvanian night, leaping across crumbling floors, hurling holy water and crosses to vaporize the undead menace. In a special anniversary retrospective released on Friday, Konami took fans on a timeline journey and closed with a teaser for the upcoming Castlevania Belmont's Curse and a pixel art surprise party where Dracula presents Simon Belmont with a birthday cake. Konami has made the original 1986 classic a free download on mobile devices while rolling out major sales discounts of up to 80% across Steam and the PlayStation Store. Eamon Dignam, Fox News.
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5: Tesla is ready to electrify the trucking industry. TechCrunch reports Tesla chief Elon Musk unveiled the company's new semi-truck at an event last week in Reno, Nevada. It is, as it sounds, a very large truck capable of pulling commercial-grade trailers at significant highway speeds using Tesla-created and built electric engines. One model of the truck is said to be able to drive more than 500 miles on a single charge. They're producing the trucks at one of Tesla's so-called gigafactories in Nevada. Of course, the issue, like always with EVs when driving outside urban areas, is the lack of charging stations. Semi-trucks often are used for long hauls cross-country. EV trucking is intended to reduce emissions as they don't use diesel. Musk reportedly touted this as a cost saver overall, as the price of diesel per gallon is much higher than electricity per mile. With Fox on Tech, I'm Evan Brown, Fox News.
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8: To our busy phones, toll free, it's 800-941-SHAWN if you want to join us this Monday. Todd is in Texas. God bless Texas. Todd, how are you? Glad you called.
9: Thank you, sir. Sean, it's an honor to speak with you. My statement, I guess, is I live in a small corner of Southeast Texas. I feel like we're a much more conservative area. My job takes me into Houston, Dallas, Austin, San Antonio, those areas, so I see a very high presence of Talafrico. You know, you're seeing the Talafrico signs, you're seeing the bumper stickers, you're seeing the things like that. Today, I'm down in my area, I saw my first Patrick yard sign.
8: Wow.
9: And And it's like I think it was the week before last, you

0: you and Mr. O'Reilly were speaking, and you know, my vote is not going to be for Paxton. My vote is strictly to vote against Tallarico.
1: Well, I mean, look, there's not a single Republican that supports the DSA agenda. There's not a single Republican that thinks there's six genders. There's not a single Republican that says God is non-binary. There's not a single Republican that wants a welcome mat on our border. There's not a single Republican that I know of running a vegan campaign, especially in your cattle state, or running on an anti-energy platform in an oil state. There's not a single Republican that I can think of that wants biological men to have the right to play women's sports. That's Tallarico. Now, if Texas goes blue, I'll tell you where, I'm just telling you, it's a real possibility. You've got everybody in Texas pay attention. And Governor Abbott has done a great job as your governor. He deserves to be reelected. I don't know if these polls are real. I think these polls have been so off this entire election cycle. I'm telling people not to pay attention to them. But hypocritically, I pay attention to them because it's my job. But if I wasn't so, dead certain that they're so wrong so often, I wouldn't even bring it to your attention. But I'm telling you, there's only one way to stop this. And that's for everybody listening to my voice to get out and vote. So take it seriously. That's all I can say, Todd. Appreciate you. 800-941-SHAWN if you want to be a part of the program. John in New Jersey. What's up, John? How are you? Glad you called.
2: Hey, John. Nice to finally speak with you. I've been listening to you for years. And
1: thank you.
2: I think you're a stand-up guy and a good American. So with that said, you mentioned previously about a cashless society that we're in, and you said you're one of the few guys walking around with cash in your pocket. Trust me, you are not the only one. I, too, walk around with cash in my pocket. But I'm starting to see this evolution to where we are going cashless. And about a year ago, my daughter took me to a Who concert at Prudential Center in Newark. And we're on the train. We're getting all excited. She says, oh, Dad, by the way, the arena is completely cashless. And I'm like, well, how do I pay for things? I want to buy a hot dog. I want to buy a beer. I want to buy a T-shirt.
1: Well, I'm sure you have a credit card. I mean, I still carry cash with me, but I have a credit card. I have a bank card. Do you not have that?
2: No, I do, but I'm from the school where I have two credit cards with no balance. To me, it's I use cash. The credit cards are my emergency. But we've completely evolved now to where it's you use your credit card, you use your Apple Pay. But I got to tell you, I'm learning to adapt because it is so much easier. As much as I like cash, I still walk around with cash in my pocket. It is easier.
1: Listen, I have tried in vain to get my kids to carry cash. Even for like a year, every time I'd see them, I'd say, well, how much money in cash do you have? They'd have nothing. And I'm like, you need to always have cash on you. What if the card gets rejected? And I've just failed in that mission. Totally, completely, utterly failed. But I tried. I've been trying.
2: Oh, I have kids in their 30s.
1: Yeah.
2: Four kids. And believe me, I've tried too. But they're just, well, no, Dad, just use your phone. It's so much easier. It's this generation, things are just different.
1: They are. Well, listen, that's the least of our worries right now. I'm just saying. But I'm a little old. I like to tip in cash. I like to give people just hard cash. They look at it. They can tell what they got. That's just the way I roll. I don't know. Old school. What can I tell you?

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1: 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And in a key Senate race, Ken Paxton is currently trading at 41%.

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5: The midterm elections are 5 weeks from tomorrow. Lisa Brady, Fox News. So President Trump is hitting the campaign trail.
6: The president will crisscross the country this week, raising money and hosting rallies for Republicans on the midterm ballot.
7: We have great people, and we're running against communists, lunatics, socialists.
6: President Trump says he plans to tout economic improvements and border security. But polls show Republicans trailing in several key races where President Trump previously won.
7: I think the polls are an anchor because I won it by so much, and it doesn't make sense that they wouldn't be right up there with me.
6: The president is urging supporters to vote as if his name is on the ballot.
5: Fox's Jared Halpern at the White House. The president taking questions after announcing what he calls the largest ever steel plant in the U.S., a $15 billion project planned by Minnesota-based Mesabi Metallics, which is owned by a company based in India. Iowa Governor Kim Reynolds thanking the president.
8: Your commitment to bringing manufacturing back to the states and really restoring American industrial dominance is the reason that this is happening. This would not be happening without your leadership.
5: She says COVID underscored how important it is to boost domestic manufacturing. Democrats argue the president's agenda is failing, and they point in part to the ongoing conflict with Iran. President Trump telling reporters today we'll win one way or the other after he rejected Iran's latest ceasefire proposal. But the two sides are still talking through mediators.
9: U.S. officials have confirmed to Fox News that President Trump is willing to give Iranian sanctions relief and release frozen funds in exchange for concrete progress on nuclear issues. There's also a level of skepticism regarding Iran's seriousness to make a deal, given that they broke the last MOU by firing on ships in the Strait of Hormuz.
5: This is Jeff Paul in Tel Aviv. 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
5: Five men, all British nationals, arrested on suspicion of terror and explosives offenses at a U.S.-run airbase in England yesterday are released on bail. However, with strict conditions, and they remain under investigation.
12: Head of UK counter-terror policing Lawrence Taylor says officers are looking at every angle,
13: including that this may be actively committed by proxies or individuals either knowingly or unknowingly working on behalf of a foreign state.
12: RAF Fairford has been used by the US Air Force in bombing missions against Iran.
5: Fox's Jonathan Savage, Iran's embassy in London condemning any claims of involvement. President Trump says he's surprised the suspects were released. The president meets with top AI executives tomorrow after recent warnings about risks and calls for slowing down the pace of development.
14: Some Republicans and many Democrats are urging the president to pump the brakes, warning about potential risks after those concerns were echoed from the captain of the AI industry. Many experts say the U.S. cannot continue to lead the AI race without Taiwan, and some want to see that island fully armed. While the U.S. leads in innovation, most of those ships are built on the island that China considers a rogue breakaway province.
5: Fox's Lucas Tomlinson at the White House. The president has said he wants U.S. companies to keep leading AI innovation. SpaceX reaches a milestone.
15: Blasting off from the Texas Gulf Coast.
16: Two, one.
0: SpaceX's Starship makes it to Earth orbit for the very

0: first time. The giant capsule has been the subject of a number of test flights to prove the Elon Musk company's designs for a transport ship that will bring Americans back to the moon and then on to Mars.
1: Fox's Evan Brown. However, a malfunctioning engine cut that uncrewed mission short with a splashdown in the Pacific hours earlier than planned and without the planned six full laps around Earth. But while in orbit, Starship did deliver more Starlink satellites. A down day on Wall Street, the Dow dropping 347. I'm Lisa Brady, Fox News.
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3: The war with Iran hits the seven-month mark as President Trump says he expects talks to resume this week. Five British men were arrested near a UK airbase on suspicion of preparing a terrorist act. China and the U.S. agreed to cut tariffs on $60 billion of goods.
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5: This week is a tale of two halves. Hot, sunny, dry conditions here next couple of days. The second half, the wind shifts off the Gulf. Humidity starts to increase and a good chance of rain and storms for the end of the week. Sunny 87 here today, 61 tonight. Tuesday, sunny with a high near 90. And Wednesday, sunshine 90. Afternoon storm chance Thursday. Thursday's high 87. 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
4: 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Coming up next, our final news roundup and information overload hour.
6: All right, news roundup and information overload hour. 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It's 800-941-SEAN if you want to be a part of the program. In a minute, we will be joined by our friend, founder, editor-in-chief, chief investigative reporter, justthenews.com, John Solomon will be with us. He has put together the foreword for a new book. It's called The Intellect of Charlie Kirk, a never-before-seen introduction by Charlie Kirk. And he's telling stories, and I'm kind of disappointed in myself because I knew Charlie. I knew him pretty well. But most of our discussions, contact, had to do with politics. And I never really got to know the person that was on the road and doing Prove Me Wrong and going to the college campuses. We talked about that, but not to the extent I wish we did. And, you know, I want to play a couple of clips of Charlie. He once said that he wanted to be remembered for courage of my faith. I think he is remembered for that. I think his dream came true. Unfortunately, it came way too young.
7: If I die, everything just goes away. How would you, if you could be associated with one thing, how would you want to be remembered?
8: I want to be remembered for courage for my faith. That would be the most important thing. Most important thing is my faith in my life.
6: Now, I know this may seem controversial in this day and age for anyone to even say it, but he said that he advocates. And again, he's saying this to a crowd that's never heard this before. He's telling people to find their faith, embrace their faith. Like we learned, I didn't know that he practiced Shabbat and would turn off his phone, you know, Friday at sundown and wouldn't turn it back on until Sunday. I did not know he was living his life that way. And I just came to admire it. And I watched him and Erica do.

0: sessions together at Turning Point events. Again, after he passed, things that I missed at the time. I mean, we all have busy schedules, and I like the fact that everybody's like a spoke in the wheel. Everyone's doing their thing. And, you know, it all kind of helps a rising tide to lift all boats. But this is him advocating against sex before marriage to bring back purity. How many college kids are hearing this today? Listen.
1: So in dating, look, I do not think you should have sex before marriage. I know that's a provocative take. I think sex is holy. And by the way, it's not just a religious take. I actually think that if you introduce sex into dating, then all of a sudden there's kind of like a dilution of what exactly will be the ultimate physical crescendo of marriage. So you can actually make a rational, reasonable, non-religious argument for that. Anyway, that's like a whole other topic that we could discuss another time, but I will defend that. I actually think bring back purity, bring back saving yourself for marriage.
0: One other thing that Charlie was great at, not only his prove me wrong segments, because these college kids were pretty dumb that he would be debating, you know, and I got to know his pastors, Frank Turek, really well, and Rob McCoy really well, and they're two wonderful people, and he was constantly looking to them to guide him in his faith and his ability to debate people of a different point of view. He even debated Hassan Piker back in 2018. Let's play a clip of that.
2: You'd give 95% of your money away and go live on a commune.
3: Do you really think that that's how it works? Do you really think
2: Why
3: that's
2: not?
3: How it works?
2: Go live silly. What you preach. Because I, every single
3: time. This is as silly.
2: You talked uninterrupted for 5 minutes. Hassan, let me
3: finish. Go ahead. Sorry, you're right.
2: I live what I practice. I am a free market capitalist. I employ people. I took a risk. I have my own startup business. Every single day, I practice what I preach. He wants other people to contribute to what he considers to be a good idea, what he considers will make the world a better place. You have the freedom to go live as a socialist. Go do it, Hassan. What's stopping?
0: I mean, extremely relevant in light of what we now know about Hassan Piker and how active he has been in this campaign. Anyway, so John Solomon, our friend, wrote the foreword for this new book, The Intellect of Charlie Kirk. It's a collection of writings, ideas, and stories from a transformative America. It includes never before seen introduction by Charlie Kirk. And John was very close friends with him, and he joins us now. Well, this is a different interview than we're used to doing, but there was a side of Charlie Kirk that most people didn't know.
4: Yeah. You know, everybody's talked to him about the activists, about the election work, about the student engagement that he did. But behind the man, when you got to know him as a person, he was this extraordinarily deep intellect. He had an unbelievable brilliance about him. His mind was like a supercomputer. And he taught me something at a time in my life when I started to think, well, maybe the debate isn't worth it anymore. Well, you can't debate these crazy people. They're never going to listen to anything. And Charlie truly believed that having a conversation, a civil conversation with his intellect, could turn people into thinking a different way. And he was right. He learned the Socratic method. He wrote columns. He wrote speeches. He prepared for every campus event that he ever went to be a master person who could debate on the issues and turn someone's thinking in the middle of a debate. And I think that got lost in his assassination. So we wanted to step back at Just the News. We created a special book label called Just the Books. And we went to the guy who actually worked with Charlie often to write the columns, to write the books, to prepare for some of those epic debates that he was going to have. And he gave us some insights, and he tells a firsthand story of what it was like to see Charlie's intellect evolve. And we wanted this to be one of the legacies of Charlie, not just his assassination, his martyrdom, not just the TPUSA extraordinary legacy that he created and his infrastructure that will live on for decades to come, but the intellect of the man. He was a serious intellectual, and he used it for good.
0: Well, he used it for good. And as I got to know Frank Turek, and he's been on this program, and Rob McCoy's been on this program, and they've both been on TV, and he had these amazing people around him that he surrounded himself with that had incredible, you know, spiritual knowledge. And that seems to be on top of his desire to be, you know, driving younger voters into politics. And again, hearing things that they were never going to hear anywhere else. I mean, come on, John, how many kids talk about not having sex before they get married? Nobody.
4: Oh.
0: It just doesn't happen in this day and age. How many people are telling kids to get in church? The only thing, interestingly, I disagreed with Charlie on that I heard him say was, even if you can't afford kids, to have them. I'm like, yeah, I don't know if I agree with that part. I think you might

0: want to wait until you can afford them because they're pretty expensive.
1: They are expensive. There's no doubt about it. Listen, how many kids talk about the Socratic method as a part of life? Charlie believed that this idea of using the Socratic method of having a question-based dialogue, meaning if someone asked him something, he'd respond with a question, and he would expose their contradictions, particularly those who were far leftists, and he would create these journeys, these intellectual journeys. There aren't many kids at age 19, which is when I first met Charlie, all the way through that had that level of intellect, had that level of passion that he built it into his lifestyle. And I think that's what this book captures. It's amazing by asking questions and engaging in a debate, how much reasoning you can create and also how much contradictions, particularly when it comes to those who subscribe to the far left philosophies today, the socialism and the communism, how easy it is to extract contradictions. Charlie lived his life dedicated to that. I don't think a lot of people knew that. This is the first time I've ever seen something written that captured this side of him.
0: No, I learned this from his pastors, and both of them, interestingly, have become friends of mine, and I kind of look to them, too, as mentors, and I'm learning from both of them as well. I think we should all be lifelong learners. And then the spiritual side of mankind, you cannot ignore that we are of spirit. I interviewed people that had near-death experiences and went to heaven for my podcast, and it did really well.
1: Yeah.
0: I interviewed, and I think we're dropping it tomorrow, I have to check, people that had a near-death experience and went to hell. And did you ever read Dante's Inferno? Did you ever read the Screwtape Letters? Did you ever read Taylor Caldwell? She wrote a book, Dialogues with the Devil. Did you ever read any of those books?
1: Dante's Inferno, absolutely. I mean, that's a must reading. And you're right. We don't think about this enough in life, but we need to.
0: We need to. I mean, and all of the spiritual warfare that's going on, I think, is very real. And the way they described it, you know, one guy in particular was not very religious, and he had this near-death experience, and he instinctively said that he was going straight to hell, and describes what he saw down there and the pain and the separation from God and just agony it'll not describe, seeing demons. You know, all right, for those that might think this is crazy talk, well, why does the Lord's Prayer say, lead us not into temptation, but deliver us from evil, right?
1: That's right. Yes.
0: You know, pretty straightforward. But this was the side of Charlie that a lot of people didn't know.
1: It was such an amazing side to see. And, you know, my last interaction with him was just a couple weeks before he passed. And I have to admit, I was a little grouchy because he asked me to come out to an event in Colorado. It was going to be like a 3-flight hop at the end of August. I was really busy and I was grouching about it. But I did it. Got on the plane. I got on the ground in Colorado. And this unbelievable student picks me up at the airport and says, hey, I'm going to take you there. And she starts telling me her life story about, she's an athlete, but she became very disillusioned, and how Charlie and TP are saying getting surrounded by people of like thinking got her back onto a great path. And I thought, wow, that was an amazing experience in the car. I get to the event, and like within minutes of just being around Charlie and talking to him, your whole spirit picks up. You're like, why was I so grouchy about coming here? I'm glad I came here. And we're just about to get on stage for our Q&A. And I said to him, hey, Charlie, we got a country to save. It was right. And he turns around to me and says, no, John, we got Western civilization to save. And he stopped me in my tracks for a second. It was such a powerful moment to realize someone so young could see the stakes of the moment we were living in, that it wasn't just the American experience we were trying to save, but all of Western culture. And it led us into this discussion about what was going on in Europe and Great Britain. And I went back on the plane the next morning, because I turned around one morning, came back the very next day. I was invigorated on the plane. That's what Charlie could do to you. His intellect, his passion, his ability to see the big picture and to bring faith into everything that he did. I went out grouching and I came back completely the one who was rewarded by the experience. And that was what was amazing about Charlie.
0: All right, quick break, right back. More with John Solomon on the other side, justthenews.com. 800-941-SEAN is our number this Monday if you want to be a part of the program as we continue.
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0: Dot com.
1: All right, our final moments talking about our friend Charlie Kirk with John Solomon. My last two interactions with Charlie were very different. And one was at the White House. I was going to interview President Trump as he entered his second term. And he was at the gate where I was. And we spent some time and we stopped. And I actually had an opportunity to thank him for all that he did for the 24 presidential election and getting a lot of young people out and getting them motivated and all of that. And another conversation was a little bit more contentious, in as much as I'm like, Charlie, why are you associating with these lunatics? And without mentioning names, I'm like, it just is off brand for you.
2: Yeah.
1: And I realized in that conversation, he was uncomfortable with it. And I'm like, then you know what to do. That's all I said. I said nothing else, but maybe I shouldn't have said that. Maybe that wasn't my business.
2: It's funny that Charlie, he wanted to engage everyone with his insult, even if he thought they were crazier than a bat and off the radar. He always believed that getting into a debate with someone and using that Socratic method and walking him through it might lead them to some enlightenment, some realization. And I've met many people like, Charlie changed my life, or he changed my thinking. It's amazing how fearless he was in wanting to debate people, because he thought at the end of the day, no matter how crazy your thoughts were, that a debate might lead you somewhere good. And that is a side of him that it took me a long time to appreciate how ingrained it was in him, that no matter who the person was, no how far they were. I remember one time we were talking on the phone. It was during a period of time where he was facing some criticism about some Martin Luther King comments he had made. There was someone that engaged him. I'm like, Charlie, why in God's name would you even take the call? He's like, because you know what? If I ask a few questions and begin a debate, maybe some good will come of it. It was such an amazing moment for me to realize that he truly believed that debate would change people, that intellect would change people, that having a conversation in an era where we stay in our foxholes and often don't talk to the other side, that could change the country. And he forever changed my outlook on how we're going to engage with people going forward.
1: Well, he changed it, and he did it with intellect, and he did it with a smile, and he did it good-naturedly. I'll tell you this, he's missed. He was a great guy. And tell us more about the book and how people can get it, John.
2: Yeah, I'm so excited about it. The Intellect of Charlie Kirk is the title. You go to jtnmarketplace.com. You can get a copy there today. Buy a copy for a young person. Somewhere today, there's a young person in a college campus or a high school campus that feels disillusioned by the people around them. They're being pressured into not having the values that their family, their faith told them to hold on to. A book like this could make a difference. That's why we wrote it. Brent Hamacek wrote the book. He was really the ghostwriter who helped Charlie put together a lot of things. When Charlie got busier and busier, he got to see a side of Charlie no one else did. In many ways, it's a little bit like the book Tuesdays with Maureen. You get this unbelievable insight into Charlie through these writings and the intellect he was doing. It's a fantastic book. JTNmarketplace.com. Easy to get.
1: All right. We'll put a link on Hannity.com as well. John Solomon, appreciate you. JustTheNews.com, of course. John, we'll talk soon. 800-941-SHAWN is our number if you want to be a part of the program. Everybody needs a safety security strategy. This is a dangerous world. There's a lot of evil in it. Unfortunately, I wish it wasn't the case, but it is. Now, sometimes there's only one option that's going to work, and that's a lethal option. You don't want that option, but if trouble comes your way, somebody wants to kill you, kill your family, you really don't have any other choice. What do you do in other situations where maybe non-lethal technology can get you out of a dangerous situation? Well, that's where the new technology of BYRNA.com comes in. And here's the beauty of it. You don't need a permit. You don't need a background check. It's legal in all 50 states. Now, this launcher has powerful deterrents, tear gas, kinetic rounds, pepper spray. 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

0: with another ARN News update. I'm Jim Faraday. We're learning more about the state of Alabama's landmark settlement with TikTok over claims the social media giant failed to protect children.
1: A trial was supposed to start today, but Attorney General Steve Marshall says a settlement was reached to award at least $160 million to the state. The settlement also dictates multiple safety features will be used to protect children from harmful content. Some of those safeguards include a two-hour daily limit and an overnight blackout. I'm Leah Brandon.
0: State Finance Director Bill Poole is leaving the Ivey administration. The governor calling Poole, a former state lawmaker from Tuscaloosa, an outstanding public servant. The SEC announces a kickoff time for Alabama football's home game against Georgia. It'll be a 6:30 p.m. kick at Bryant-Denny Stadium a week from this Saturday. I'm Jim Faraday. And you're up to date around your world, around your state. 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
11: I'm Gianna Gelosi with your Fox True Crime Minute. A self-proclaimed witch has been convicted in the murder of a mother who vanished in South Florida more than 6 years ago. Shannon Ryan was found guilty of second-degree murder in the disappearance of Layla Cavett. Cavett was 21 when she was last seen at a gas station in Hollywood in July of 2020. Her body was never found. Hours after her disappearance, Cavett's then 2-year-old son Camden was found wandering alone at an apartment complex in Miramar. Her car found abandoned a few days later. Court documents show Ryan, a self-described witch and chakra master, said he knew Cavett since about January of 2019, and she came to Florida to sell him a pickup truck. Ryan was seen on surveillance video dragging a large garbage bag to the gas station dumpster where Cavett was last spotted and allegedly bought trash bags, duct tape, and carpet odor eliminator at a Walmart near where Cavett's truck was found. Ryan pleaded not guilty, but the jury didn't buy it. He'll be sentenced October 23rd. 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I'm Gianna Gelosi with your Fox True Crime Minute.

0: This week is a tale of two halves. Hot, sunny, dry conditions here next couple of days. The second half, the wind shifts off the Gulf. Humidity starts to increase and a good chance of rain and storms for the end of the week. Sunny 87 here today, 61 tonight. Tuesday, sunny with a high near 90. And Wednesday, sunshine 90. Afternoon storm chance Thursday. Thursday's high 87. Richard of Weather Gather Weather Channel, brought to you by Southeastern Cooling on News Talk 103.9.
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1: All right, 25 now till the top of the hour. Your call's coming up, 800-941-SEAN this Monday if you want to be a part of the program. 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All right, let's get to our busy phones. All right, Sylvia, Tennessee. Sylvia, hi, how are you? Glad you called. Happy Monday. Thanks for checking in.
2: Hi, how are you?
1: I'm good. What's going on?
2: Okay. No offense, but Linda, I wanted to talk to you first.
1: Oh, boy.
2: I'm originally from New York, and I...
1: By the way, I could never tell. Not in 100 years. Really? You sound like you're from the South Tennessee.
2: Well, I moved here, thank God.
1: Thank God? You're thanking God that you moved to Tennessee? Let me ask you, when you walk around Tennessee, how many people, when you talk to them, say, where in New York are you from?
2: No, they say New Jersey.
1: Same thing, just as bad.
2: No. New York is way better. But anyway, I started using silver platter for my lasagna.
1: Silver platter? We don't have silver. What is a silver platter? Use a silver platter for your what?
2: For my sauce.
1: For your sauce. Use silver platter for your sauce.
2: You were going to say something. I knew you were going to.
1: Well, it's not silver platter. You don't know the name of the product, do you?
2: Okay, I'm sorry. I'm pronouncing it wrong.
1: Yeah, Linda, you wanna help?
3: No, it's fine. It could be a new version of silver palette. It could be a silver palette on your silver platter for your lasagna for this Thanksgiving.
1: And what's the full name of the product?
3: Silver Palette Pasta Sauce.
1: It's not sauce. There's no such word as sauce.
3: There is. In fact, Sylvia is confirming said sauce.
1: Sylvia has as thick an accent as you do. So
3: let's
1: be
3: real. She's got a thicker accent than me. I'm impressed by her, actually. I think it's good for the people of Tennessee to feel something authentic like Sylvia.
1: All right, Sylvia. Listen, I bet, but the people in Tennessee, probably every person, or close to every person, says, where in New York or New Jersey are you from, correct?
2: Kind of, sometimes.
3: How long have you been there?
2: When I say whatever.
1: Whatever.
3: But how long have you been there?
2: 8 years.
3: Oh, yeah, you're still new.
1: 8 years is not new.
3: It's not old.
2: Well, I used to live in Arizona. That was worse.
3: Oh, God. I mean, your hair looks good, but it's so dry.
2: Oh, yeah.
1: No, Tennessee is awesome. I don't know what Linda's talking about.
3: No, she said Arizona. And I said, ugh, I like Tennessee a lot.
1: Yeah, I was out there campaigning with, who was it? J.D. Hayworth years ago. And it was 125 or 30 degrees. You could fry an egg on your car.
3: It's crazy.
1: And he's like, why are you complaining? It's a dry heat. And I go,

0: dry heat. It's like
1: it's still hot.
0: I can't breathe heat. It's like Dante's Inferno. I was living in hell.
1: That's because they're so used to it, though. They don't feel it anymore. That's the difference.
0: Well, it's not like that where I live in Florida.
1: Oh, God. It's so humid there.
0: No, it's not. No, wrong. You're wrong.
1: I'm not wrong.
0: You're wrong.
1: You're just used to it. And plus, you're cold and clammy all the time. You love it.
0: Anyway, Sylvia, what's on your mind?
2: I want to tell you that I have Simply Safe.
0: So, they're great, aren't they?
2: Yes. And I can watch my granddaughter in the backyard. So
0: she watches a granddaughter
1: not
0: in the
1: nothing.
0: Backyard.
1: She's caller of the day. She's using the sauce. She's protecting her house. She's got Simply Safe, Silver Palette. Do you carry a burner, Sylvia? It's a trifecta.
2: Not yet.
1: Oh, see that?
0: You definitely need one.
2: Okay. Yeah, you know. But anyway, I also want to say I have a couple of things. One is nobody understands Trump. They don't see the big picture at all. They don't see the big picture. And I watch your friend, Mr. O'Reilly, about the, you know, gouging of the prices of gas. I work at a fuel center. I tell everybody, keep the faith, keep the faith. Don't give up. You know, it's going to get better. And nobody believes me. You know, some do, some don't. I just say, come on, you got to, you know.
0: Let me tell you what the Iranians are doing. They're dragging this out because they want it to impact the elections.
2: Exactly.
0: Now, with that said, Iran will never have a nuclear weapon because of one man and the political courage he had. And that's Donald Trump. And, you know, people can debate. Right. The right or wrongness of the decision. To me, he had no choice.
2: Right.
0: Period. We have Marco Rubio on TV tonight. I'm telling you, he had no choice.
2: And I believe you completely. But let me tell you, my granddaughter wants to pray for Trump every day. She says she doesn't understand. She didn't understand about Charlie Eva, why someone hates some person so much. So she prays for them every day.
0: Well, she's got a good heart because she's got a good grandmother.
2: Yeah, well, I try. But, you know, I try to keep her on the straight, you know, like, you know, and be honest what's going on. You know, you got to.
0: Well, let me put it a way that I think everybody can understand. If everybody's concerned about, let's say, the Strait of Hormuz, what would the Strait of Hormuz be like in the future with a nuclear-armed Iran? They would hold the world hostage. This war will come to an end. Sooner than later.
2: Also, you have to
0: this conflict
2: picture because my granddaughter is going to grow up in this world, and we have to make sure, as people now, that these kids, they're our future.
0: I would feel if I was on my deathbed tomorrow, and maybe some people think I'm on my deathbed because I sound like crap today, but I just have a cold. It's not a big deal. But I'm just telling you, if we left our kids and grandkids to have to deal with a nuclear-armed Iran, one day they would use that weapon. That's how fanatical and sick they are. And I believe that with all my heart, mind, and soul. They think they're doing the work of God. They think they're going to be rewarded in heaven with virgins. It's weird. And radical Islamists are dangerous. So, you know, what he did made the world a better, safer place. And maybe there is a political price he'll pay. I hope not. I hope not among conservatives that are thinking. Because if you're thinking, you know, this just is something that had to be done.
2: Right.
0: All right, Sylvia, we love you. Get some Silver Palette Pasta Sauce. Have fun down in Tennessee. Go to Music Row and stop by Big and Rich's big place, okay?
2: All right. Linda, give him heck, okay?
1: You got it, Sylvia, in your honor.
0: How about leave me alone?
1: No, that's not fun.
0: Rick in South Carolina. What's up, Rick? How are you? Glad you called, sir.
3: Oh, hey, Sean. Thanks for taking my call. And I wanted to say that I moved from California to South Carolina, and my cost of living literally dropped by 50%.
0: Yep.
3: The drastic change was just a shock. I can't explain it in words, the difference. And, of course, the society is so much more civil. But when I talk to my neighbors and so forth and tell them how costly things are in California, they're not only not aware of it, they sort of don't believe it. And I think the Republican Party is really making a mistake by not getting that word out. I mean, you can drive a leftist insane if you just say, if you're so good at lowering prices, then how come Democratic states are so frickin' expensive? And so while you do a great job, I think the Republican Party is just doing a terrible job.
0: Well,

0: I think we've opened up a roadmap. They're crazy, radical, extreme, and they want to shred the Constitution. I looked at another story today. Several Democratic-run cities across the U.S. are in such decay that, you know, because of their left-wing policies, Seattle is a slowly dying city. And people are leaving these states in droves, and you can't blame them. I'm telling you right now, if in fact Steve Hilton loses in California and Bruce Blakeman loses in New York, you're going to see another massive wave of migration out of those two states. That's my prediction.
1: One more thing.
0: Yes, sir.
1: I went on three very left-wing talk shows last Thursday and Friday, and all I asked them was, if Democrats are so good at prices, then why are blue states so expensive? And they spent 2 days after I hung up just berating me. They were hysterically berating me.
0: What are the liberal talk shows? I don't even know any liberal talk shows that are successful.
1: They're on Sirius FM.
0: Oh.
1: Some other guy. And they spent 3 days, I mean, 2 days just berating me. Rick from South Carolina. I was famous in the left-wing talk show world.
0: Well, at least now you have people listening, number one. And number two, people that matter. Look, we're not going to change the hearts of these radical socialists. They're not going to all of a sudden, oh, Hannity's right. Oh, Fox News is right. Oh, Rick in South Carolina is right. They're not going to do that. But what they will do is just get louder and angrier and more radicalized and more extreme. Look, I know that there's a level of overconfidence of the left right now. And I'm just saying to everybody, do not let the legacy media mob, which is invested in being their spokespeople, impact your psychology going into this election. If everybody votes as though their vote will be the deciding vote for your local congressman, congresswoman, senator, then we'll win the world. We'll trends. The opportunity exists. You know, some people are voting early. I would just say to people, if you can vote early, vote early. I'm not against voting early, even though it's not ideal. I don't think you should be voting 45 days out of an election like they are in the Commonwealth of Virginia. But anyway, I appreciate your kind words. Thank you, sir. Keep up the good work. Leslie is also in Tennessee. Leslie, how are you? Glad you called.
2: Hey, thanks, Sean. Appreciate you having me on the show. And just kind of highlighting on what you just said about knowing who you're voting for. A special example is the governor of Virginia that was voted in, how Abigail Spanbarger is showing her socialist spots little by little.
0: We refer to her as Scamburger because she ran on one platform and did everything that she didn't tell the people of Virginia she was going to do.
2: Oh, yeah. Miss Wenzel Earl Sears would have been a better choice for Virginia. That's for sure. But just recently, she just overturned very quietly, which was kind of bizarre, the Protect and Preserve Act that Glenn Youngkin had put into place, which would protect girls in all school sports divided by the male and the female gender. And saying that she's now saying there shouldn't be any differences and she's there to protect the LGBTQ plus community, which is to me unbelievable. When the Virginia State Board of Health, 10 to 15, voted unanimously to put the new regulation into place in last year. And what questions me is how the new elected Attorney General Jay Jones, who is also another snake in the grass, some people remember, threatened the Republican Attorney General Todd Gilbert with two bullets to the head, three people, two bullets, and got elected. So, I mean, this is craziness in Virginia. It's almost like they get what they deserve, but they're a neighboring state, and I have family that lives in Virginia, so this is, boggling that they were able to take this regulation by Glenn Youngkin, who was beloved by all Virginians at the time, and said this was a withdrawn regulation, and the chairperson of the board had no idea that there was anything that was withdrawn. So how could that be if it's just...
0: It's sad that these people, they don't run on who they really are. I mean, that's now the adopted strategy of the DSA candidates, you know, as evidenced by AOC. Oh, that's woke 1.0 crazy, or, you know, Scamburger, you know, running on one platform and she had totally different intentions the whole time. We see the same thing with Telefrica.

0: But we see the same thing with Abdul El-Sayed. We see the same thing with Troy Jackson. We see the same thing in Kansas. We see the same thing in Iowa. We see the same thing in Alaska. We see the same thing. Sherrod Brown will be a total DSA sycophant when all said and done, if he ever got elected from Ohio. So all of these races matter. That's why Sununu needs to win in New Hampshire. That's why Susan Collins needs to win in Maine. You raise good points. I hope people are paying attention. I am trying to the best of my ability, let people know what is at stake here. I'll go back to something Bill Maher said before the 24 election. He said, what am I going to do if Kamala loses? He goes, nothing. I'm going to keep doing my job. I will keep doing my job. I'm not leaving the fight if we lose. I'm just telling you we can prevent it. And now is the time to pay attention even more. Listen, health, wellness, fitness, nutrition, longevity. 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One of the keys is to be really consistent with your routine, working out, eating right, making smart choices. Don't fall back into bad habits. 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Now, Peter and his father created Grainberry cereals to give you a healthier choice without sacrificing flavor. 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If you like pasta sauce, well, what's our favorite pasta sauce, Linda?
1: Silver Palette pasta sauce.
0: There's no such thing as sauce.
1: I have to tell you, you had a declaration from Sylvia, so it's not just me anymore. I stand with Sylvia.
0: Okay, she's another crazy New Yorker. I'm not. That's all I have to say. Anyway, the official foods of the Sean Hannity Show: Grainberry cereal, Silver Palette pasta sauce.
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7: This is Fox on Health. Sleep is not one size fits all, and some people may not need as much. Dr. Alex Keene, a professor of biology at Texas A&M University, says not everyone needs the 8 hours of sleep we're used to hearing about. Instead, Keene says it's all about genetics.
8: The way we know that there are people that need less sleep is they've actually identified families with single gene mutations. And you can actually trace within that family individuals that need very little sleep. And in some cases, they've even taken that gene and they've stuck it in a fly or a mouse, and the mouse needs less sleep.
7: So Keene encourages people to figure out what works best for them when it comes to sleep. He also says sleep may be the key to finding new cures, as people with insomnia who get poor sleep have higher incidences of cancer, disease, and shortened lifespan. For more health news, go to foxnewshealth.com. I'm Lisa Brady with Fox on Health.
9: securing America.
10: The Department of War.

0: recently announced the awarding of 26 grants worth about $230 million in total value as part of the Defense Community Infrastructure Program. That program is competitive as jurisdictions apply for money intended to enhance military installations and military families' quality of life. Assistant Secretary of War Del Marks quoted in a release as saying, "This year's program includes $100 million from the One Big Beautiful Bill Act, helping to secure key investments to support our national security, as well as the readiness and lethality of our warfighters." Some of the projects, which will now be underwritten, include over $19 million for a water supply project in support of Buckley Space Force Base in Colorado, and over $12 million for rail improvements in support of McAllister Army Ammunition Plant in Oklahoma. Kevin Uretsky, Fox News.
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6: 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All right, that's going to wrap things up for today. A great Hannity tonight, 9 Eastern on Fox. Secretary of State Marco Rubio, Caroline Leavitt tonight, Nancy Grace tonight, Brianna Lyman hitting the streets, and much more news you'll never get from your corrupt, abusively biased legacy media mob. Set your DVR tonight, Hannity on Fox. We'll see you tonight, back here tomorrow. Thank you for making this show possible. 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

0: soon.
1: President Trump says U.S. and Iranian negotiators are continuing to talk through mediators.
2: As far as I'm concerned, it's going to be one way or the other. It's going to go pretty quickly.
1: Speaking to reporters in the Oval Office, President Trump says Toothpin wants the war ends. Iran will never develop a nuclear weapon.
2: As soon as that war ends, inflation is going to be eradicated totally.
1: The president says gas prices will also fall, though he has suggested that may not happen until after the midterm election.
0: Fox's Jared Halpern at the White House. Meanwhile, Iran State TV says sounds heard on Keshem Island are likely a result of warning shots fired at ships violating their blockade of the Strait of Hormuz. Five men arrested near a U.S.-run airbase in England released on bail as investigators say they're looking into a terror plot possibly tied to Iran.
3: This all started midnight on Sunday in Welford near the Royal Air Force's Fairford base, which is used by the U.S. Air Force for its campaign in Iran. A local farmer was actually returning from a party when she spotted three suspicious vehicles blocking her way and multiple masked men who suddenly fled on foot. Police say the five British men, ages between 23 and 25, are from London. They were initially taken into custody on suspicion of committing offenses under the Explosives Act and preparing of a terrorist act.
0: Fox's Stephanie Bennett at RAF Fairford. President Trump said he was surprised the men were released on bail. New fuel economy standards put in place by the Trump administration, easing requirements for automakers to control pollution. The new average for cars and light trucks is now about 35 miles a gallon for the 2031 model year, down from a projected more than 50 miles per gallon in 2031 under the administration. 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
0: Prosecutors reopening an investigation into allegations as seven Cornell University frat brothers drugged and gang-raped an underage student in 2024.
6: There's renewed scrutiny into rape allegations weeks after the victim, a former Cornell student identified as Jane Doe, filed suit alleging she was drugged and sexually assaulted at a frat house in Ithaca, New York in 2024. The Tompkins County DA saying the civil lawsuit raised allegations which weren't part of the original police report. Among the defendants, Cornell University, several Chi Phi fraternity organizations, a local bar, and seven current and former students, only two of whom were allegedly expelled. Chi Phi's chapter is still barred from campus, and its national headquarters says it unequivocally condemns sexual violence. Lillian Wu, Fox News.
0: Reports say other accused frat members receive lesser discipline, including being forced to attend workshops and write essays. There's new technology that's supposed to keep AI from breaking out of its boundaries.
7: Artificial intelligence chipmaker NVIDIA has released software it says can prevent AI agents from going rogue. The Open Agent Safety Platform will help developers to test, deploy, and secure AI agents, and it includes technology that can quarantine the AI agents in milliseconds if there's an attempt to move outside boundaries. The protective software follows recent incidents where AI agents from OpenAI and Anthropic went rogue and bypassed safety controls. Ginny Cosola, Fox News.
0: The NFL has asked the Department of Homeland Security to take down a video on social media that shows highlights of Hall of Famer Brian Dawkins' pregame walkout as he chants "The time has come" and includes the caption "Our time has come" and shows a caravan of migrants. I'm Lee Silvestre. This is Fox News.
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9: The war with Iran hits the 7-month mark as President Trump says he expects talks to resume this week. Five British men were arrested near a UK airbase on suspicion.

0: of preparing a terrorist act. China and the U.S. agreed to cut tariffs on $60 billion of goods.
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3: This week is a tale of two halves. Hot, sunny, dry conditions here next couple of days. The second half, the wind shifts off the Gulf. Humidity starts to increase and a good chance of rain and storms for the end of the week. Sunny 87 here today, 61 tonight. Tuesday, sunny with a high near 90. And Wednesday, sunshine 90. Afternoon storm chance Thursday. Thursday's high, 87. Richard of Weather Gather Weather Channel brought to you by Southeastern Cooling on News Talk 1039.
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11: Hey, welcome back to the Lars Larson Show. It's a pleasure to be with you on a Monday. Always glad to get to your calls. Let me give you an idea of what's coming up and a couple of the highlights. Number one, I got to mention, in the United Kingdom, they have taken five men into custody for possibly staging a terrorist attack at an RAF base, an Air Force base in Great Britain, where United States bombers were being staged through to Iran. Now, what happened to the men? They've already bailed out. If that gives you an idea of how seriously or not so seriously that Great Britain is treating this. Meanwhile, back here at home, President Donald Trump today unveiled plans for a massive new steel plant in Iowa that the White House says will be the largest steel plant in American history. Promises to bring of the permanent jobs for the plant, 1,750 permanent jobs. And if you've ever talked to people who work in steel plants, and I have done that, they pay really, really well. So more than 1,700 permanent jobs, about 5,000 to 6,000 construction jobs, and they say it's a $15 billion steel plant, touted as a major investment and evidence that Donald Trump's economic agenda is bringing heavy manufacturing back to the United States. With just over a month till the midterms, the question is, will it turn things around? A small-town pastor just had his criminal conviction thrown out for keeping his church open around the clock to serve the needy. Was that ever really about fire safety? Seven Cornell frat brothers are now accused or will be accused of drugging and gang raping a former student. Their punishment? The fraternity reportedly asked them to write essays, but there's more to the story as well. License plate readers are helping police catch criminals, but some lawmakers say they want to ban them. Are we throwing away a useful crime-fighting tool? And take just a moment to cast a vote in my X poll. You'll find the daily poll question at Lars Larson Show and at LarsLarson.com. Should any government allow doctors to euthanize a toddler? And if you say, Lars, that's crazy, that would never happen. Actually, it happened in the Netherlands. The Dutch government has cut the age for doctor-assisted suicide, and they have now, well, they've now helped to suicide a 24-month-old child said to be suffering from severe medical conditions, but the doctor said the child was not undergoing any kind of ongoing pain or discomfort, but they killed the kid anyway. I think it's kind of a sign, and we should take it seriously, because America and Canada are not too far behind. The poll on X, should any government allow doctors to euthanize a toddler? Find it at Lars Larson Show and at LarsLarson.com, and brought to you by AMAC, the Association of Mature American Citizens. AMAC has the conservative values I believe in, so I joined AMAC about a decade ago. I would never go anywhere near AARP. They're the ones who helped push through Obamacare way back in the day. They are not a gift to conservatives. So if you want to join AMAC, just go to amac.us or call 888-262-2006. 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Let's go to our first naysayer of a week, a brand new week. Tony, welcome to the program. If you're a naysayer, what do you and I disagree about that makes you a naysayer?
12: Good morning. It's the press being

0: banned out from the White House, CNN, and the others?
1: They weren't. They were not banned.
0: They weren't.
1: They lost their hard passes. And what a hard pass is, hard pass means you're given the pass somewhat, I mean, it still can be withdrawn, but it's a somewhat permanent pass. If you are covering the White House and you need to get a day pass, you can get a day pass. But anybody who thinks that banned the press from the White House, that's not the case. But they did lose their hard passes, some of them, because the president said they've been lying to Americans. So was that the right thing or the wrong thing?
0: Well, I know that the argument has been that, you know, free speech, free speech, free speech.
1: Well, hold on, Tony, if you had, say you were a reporter, I know you're not a reporter, but if you were a reporter,
0: I know,
1: and you did, and you lost your press pass, would you still be able to do your journalism?
0: Well, true enough, okay. But that argument is not what I'm basing my naysaying on.
1: Okay, go for it. What is it?
0: I was gonna, when Fox News kind of had the same thing done to them back in 2009 under Obama.
1: Yep.
0: Nothing was said.
1: Yep.
0: CNN gets it and a few others, and everybody starts screaming. If it would continue, it would flip-flop back and forth between whoever is in office would want to just toss out whoever they want out of the press pool.
1: But as you just pointed out, it has been. It went on during Biden. It went on during Obama. It's gone on during Trump. So... Fair is fair, but what is different is when it happens under Trump, the mainstream media pitches a fit. When the Joe Biden administration revoked 425 passes for smaller news organizations, did you hear anybody raise a fuss?
0: Not at all. I didn't even know that happened until a couple days ago.
1: It did. It did. And you know why? Do you know why they're raising a fuss now? Because the press hates Trump with a passion. And the press loved Obama. I don't think they necessarily loved Joe Biden, but they were willing to protect Joe Biden. So does that tell you that when the press has an agenda, and when Obama does the same thing that will someday be done by Trump, and they don't say a word about it under Obama or Biden, but they pitch a giant fit under Trump, what does that tell you?
0: Quite a bit. Although I think the one thing I would like to point out is the liberal press is about like 80-20 liberal,
1: or 90-10
0: dominant, something like that.
1: Yep.
0: But like when Obama kicked out Fox News, that pretty much eliminated virtually all the conservative outlets in one swipe.
1: Yep, it did.
0: Whereas,
1: and so what does that tell you? If it tells you that there's already an agenda on the part of the press and that they're not neutral, then would it surprise you when Donald Trump says these non-neutral so-called journalists are getting the boot, they're going to lose their press passes? Is that the wrong thing to do? I don't think so.
0: Perhaps, and I understand those merits.
1: If you had a friend, Tony, among your circle of friends, most of your friends are honest with you, and then you find out there's one that's just a big fat liar all day long. Do you still treat him the same way and give him include him in your life as much, even though you know he's going to go out and lie about you?
0: Probably not so much.
1: I would think. I find out that a friend of mine is going to lie about me. That friend is no longer welcome in my circle anymore. And they know that. They know I can't lie about Tony. If I do, Tony is going to kick me out of the circle. And nobody is going to fault Tony for doing that, right?
0: Not at all. I understand the merits. My point largely is the tit-for-tat ordeal.
1: But it's not tit-for-tat, because when liberal presidents kick the press out and nothing is said, but Donald Trump kicks the press out, or gives them, you know, no hard pass, then all you're saying is there's a double standard. And if you go along with that double standard, to me, I think you're saying you support the idea of a double standard. Well, I don't. I think you either treat everybody the same, or you say if there's going to be favoritism against Trump and in

0: favor of Obama, then Trump is not wrong to tell these people you no longer have a hard pass, which, again, is not getting in the way of their First Amendment rights, not one little bit.
1: Not at all. Hey.
0: That's the way I look at it anyway. Tony, I appreciate a good naysayer. Thanks very much. Coming up in a moment, license plate readers are helping police track down real criminals right now, but critics say they're an invasion of privacy. Should we regulate them or ban them altogether? Talk about that next.

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3: Hey, welcome back to the Lars Larson Show. It's a pleasure to be with you, and I'm glad to get to your phone calls and emails at 866-HEY-LARS. License plate readers, as we've talked about before, are helping police track down criminals, but critics say they're an invasion of privacy. Should they be heavily regulated, or should we get rid of them altogether? I thought we'd talk to Rafael Mangual, who is the Nick O'Neill Fellow at Manhattan Institute and a contributing editor at City Journal. Rafael, welcome to the program. How are you?
4: I'm doing very well. Great to be with you.
3: Hey, sorry we had a couple of little phone problems, but we're resolving most of that now, although we're trying to do it in real time. I got to tell you, within about an hour of where I'm standing right now at our radio studios, the police took a guy into custody this morning. And I thought, okay, here's a great example of how ALPRs, automated license plate readers, work. The guy had threatened to shoot up his family, use a knife on them, you know, use a felony harassment and domestic violence and all that. That was about 2:40 in the morning this morning. And by about 3:15, he was in custody because the police threw his license plate and his name into the ALPR system, and they found him very, very quickly, and they were able to take him into custody. Can you tell me, I mean, should we be willing to give that up in the name of preserving privacy?
4: I don't think we should be willing to give it up, but I also think it's important to just frame this conversation correctly. You know, when people hear the word privacy rights, right, they think the Constitution, they think the Fourth Amendment, and that's exactly how the critics of these systems have sort of couched their critiques. They've said, you know, what we're sacrificing is an important constitutional right. And I think it's just important to say at the outset that I fundamentally disagree that that is what's at stake. Right. So what we're giving up is not something that we generally have a privacy right in. Right. What ALPR cameras do is they photograph the vehicles that pass them. They're motion activated cameras that photograph and log those images of a vehicle in a system. Now, they're very sophisticated cameras, so they can read the license plate of the vehicle. They can read the make and model of the vehicle. They can take note of distinguishing features on that vehicle, say, you know, damage or, you know, window tints or a spoiler or a bumper sticker, I should say, so yep. That, you know, it makes that information available to law enforcement. That's important because, you know, criminals have sort of caught on to the whole license plate reader thing and will often change the license plates on the cars that, you know, they use for crimes. But it's just important to say, like, you know, you did a perfect job of sort of describing the kind of paradigmatic case of, you know, why these cameras are important for law enforcement. And I think a lot of people just have to understand that what you're being asked to give up is not something that the courts have generally recognized a right in. When you think about the sort of surveillance technologies to which the courts have attached a warrant requirement because they violate the Fourth Amendment, without one, you're thinking of things like the placement of a GPS tracker on your car. You're thinking of things like cell site location information or you know, historical geographic location data from a service like Google. What those data can do, they have the ability to track you everywhere that you go constantly from place to place. If there is a GPS tracker on your car, it is following your car everywhere it goes.
3: Yep.
4: I don't care what city in America you want to pick. Pick any city. And what you will find is that only a tiny fraction of about 1% of the streets that are visible to these cameras, meaning that 99% of the roadways that you can drive on are not actually within the site pictures of these cameras. So in our paper that we just released from the Manhattan Institute earlier last week, we look at the city of Houston as an example. That city has about 4,000 flock cameras throughout the city. Each of those cameras has a site picture of about 1,500 square feet. Altogether, you're talking about 6 million or so square feet of coverage. But that city has more than 1 billion with a B square feet of roadway. So you're talking about only being able to see 0.5% of all the streets that you could possibly drive.

0: on, I don't think that rises to the level of something that you have a privacy interest in.
1: No, because, and look, Raphael, I'm not a lawyer, but I've told my audience, I mean, if I check into a hotel, in that hotel room, I have an expectation of privacy. Even if I use the public restroom in the hotel that's down off the lobby, I have an expectation of privacy inside the restroom. If I'm in a restaurant, I don't have much expectation of privacy because it's open to the public. It's there. If I'm in other public spaces, I don't have an expectation of privacy. And they said, oh, yes, and I guess to some extent, I wonder why this is coming up now. And I have a suspicion that it has to do with enforcement by ICE and CBP. Do you think I'm onto something? Because we've never heard the level of objection to these things until about the last year and a half or so. Am I wrong about that?
0: I don't think you're wrong about that. I mean, you know, the far left has been against these things for a long time. I mean, you can go back to, you know, the early 2010s, the early aughts, and find, you know, groups like the ACLU and the Electronic Frontier Foundation, you know, coming out against these things. You know, that's to sort of be expected. But I do think that, you know, when it came out that that ICE and Customs and Border Protection were using their access to these tools to try and track for immigration enforcement, that made a lot of people upset, and that kind of brought these things to the fore. What has really perplexed me, though, is that, you know, the critiques have become bipartisan in a way that I don't think was quite expected. You are now also seeing some conservatives, including conservatives who have an otherwise staunch record of support for law enforcement,
1: Yep.
0: you know, buying into a lot of the kind of more hysterical critiques on this. And I think that they are just as misguided, and I think it's important to call that out. And, you know, again, what's at stake is what you described. I mean, you know, I had there was a case out of Richmond, Virginia from last week of a mother who had her car jacked with her two young boys in the back seat. One was less than a year old. The other one, I think, was 3 years old. Now, you can imagine, you know, the just absolute horror and terror that that mother must have been
1: Yep.
0: feeling in those moments as she
1: Oh,
0: called
1: yeah.
0: 911 and begged for help. And, you know, if it wasn't for those cameras, those kids would never have been found. And instead, the police were able to recover that vehicle and the children and make an arrest within 45 minutes, I believe. You know, that is the world that we want to live in. What we don't want to do is leave those benefits, those very clear and concrete benefits on the table in order to address privacy concerns that, in my opinion, are much more easily addressed through regulation and don't require a ban.
1: And in fact, I thought your suggestions were very good. That's Raphael. Raphael, we appreciate the time. That's Raphael Mengal, who is the Nick O'Neill Fellow at the Manhattan Institute and a contributing editor at City Journal and a member of the Council on Criminal Justice. Raphael, thanks for the time. 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
1: With another ARN News update, I'm Jim Faraday. The Alabama Farmers Federation announcing endorsements in three statewide races. The group backing GOP candidates John Wall for lieutenant governor, Andrew Sorrell for state auditor,

0: And Jim Ziegler for the Public Service Commission. Alpha President Jimmy Parnell says all three have invested time in getting to know Alpha's members and understanding the challenges and opportunities facing farmers, timber owners, and rural families. Wildfire caused by a lightning strike last week is reignited at Oak Mountain State Park. In Mobile County, an investigation underway following a deadly industrial accident. Authorities say a man was pulled into a piece of machinery at a plant. University of Alabama reportedly hammering out a 2-year contract extension for athletic director Greg Byrne. I'm Jim Faraday.
1: And you're up to date, around your world, around your state. This is the Alabama Radio Network.
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6: Back to a little bit of summer-like heat this week here as we head through the first full week of fall. In October, of course, starting Thursday, going to be pretty warm to hot then. Mainly clear skies around tonight, your low 61. Sunny and hot Tuesday, highs back in the low 90s. Clear Tuesday night, comfortable overnight, a low of 64. Sunshine ahead Wednesday, a high of 93. Clear Wednesday night, a low of 68. And Thursday, we're looking at maybe a pop-up shower. Otherwise, lots of sunshine, it's hot and it's humid. Highs up in the low 90s. I'm meteorologist Mark Thibodeau for the Weather Channel, brought to you by Southeastern Cooling on News Talk 103.9.
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9: Hey, welcome back to the Lars Larson Show. It's a pleasure to be with you. I got to tell you something. What's going on at Cornell University right now is exceptionally ugly. They are bringing new charges. It appears they have reopened an investigation into 7 members at Cornell University, part of a fraternity in which there was an alleged gang rape. Now, the case is complicated. It allegedly happened 2 years ago. And at the time, the young lady who was the subject of all that activity, whatever you want to call it, at the time, said that it was consensual, that she had taken drugs willingly, and all the rest of that. But subsequent to that, she said, look, I was completely, you know, beside myself with what had happened to her, and you could understand that as well. They're saying that the fraternity brothers at Cornell University drugged and gang raped a former student. So, the Tompkins County DA, and that's Matthew Van Houten, told ABC News his office is considering bringing criminal charges to the case after the nightmare described in a civil lawsuit filed by the survivor has sparked outrage online. Now, you got a lot of he said, she said, but I want to tell you something. The especially ugly part of this is that apparently during the time that this young lady was being sexually assaulted, allegedly, there were members of the fraternity who were sending messages to each other, and apparently on

0: one of those, you know, those apps that you can use that will erase the message later. And they were saying there is free blank available upstairs. Rude, crude word for a woman's genitalia, just to try to put it as politely as possible. Now, we're also told that the fraternity, even though it was kicked off campus after all this happened, so something happened in that case, that at that point, one of the disgusted Cornell University students decided to share the information with the DA, a key piece of evidence, a Snapchat that proclaimed free and then blank, I'm not going to use the word on the air, in the form of the allegedly incapacitated student to the victim. So the attorney for the young lady has said that the DA failed his client in nailing her assailants, and the school essentially forced the 20-year-old victim to remain enrolled on the same campus as her attackers by refusing to refund her tuition so she could go somewhere else. The whole thing is ugly. It makes Cornell look bad, and probably deservedly so. It makes the DA look bad, and probably deservedly so. It certainly makes the fraternity brothers within this Chi Phi fraternity at Cornell University, they're not looking like real champions either. And then, of course, they're all pointing fingers because one of the members there, an anonymous, honorable Chi Phi fraternity brother, had shared the information about what was said about this young lady. I mean, this is just ugly on steroids and should not be happening right now. But glad to get your phone calls and your emails at 866-HEY-LARS. That's 866-439-5277. Just to know, we will keep an eye on that situation. And ordinarily, when something happens at Cornell University, we'll get Professor William Jacobson on. He's a very good, he teaches at the law school, and he's very straightforward, and he's very honest. But he's not available today. We'll get him on at some point in the future and get his view of how this was handled 2 years ago and why it was screwed up so badly by everybody, including the university involved. Let's go to Paul in Idaho, listening on the great KIDO. Hey, Paul, welcome to the program. What's on your mind?
1: Thank you, Lars. Back to the first caller that came in. I was going to talk about the First Amendment and ask you some questions.
0: Sure.
1: Let's say you got a green card and your friend there next to you has a visa. And you go to one of these protests, and it just so happens that you get collared, and your visa card is expired.
0: You mean my visa to enter the country, not my visa credit card, right?
1: No, exactly, yeah.
0: Okay.
1: I left that one up to you.
0: Just so nobody says later, I couldn't tell whether he was talking about the credit card or talking about the visa. But I'm not sure, what does any of that have to do with anything?
1: Well, they get the First Amendment given to them on a silver platter. They're obviously not happy that they're here in the United States of America, but they enjoy all the encroachments of it. I
0: mean, now, when you say they, are you talking about illegal aliens or legal entrants?
1: Illegal aliens and also
0: illegal. Yep. Legal or illegal?
1: Both, for that matter. There should be a way that if they're going to become citizens of the United States other than this, than taking school classes to learn the Constitution, maybe they ought to have a job. And who's paying for this? It's the GAO, same people that probably paid for Obama's $2 billion on the,
0: well,
1: on the airline trip over there.
0: Except for this, Paul, it's been U.S. policy on immigration that if you want to emigrate to the United States, you have to make the case to the State Department that you are unlikely to become a public charge. So laws already on the books say that if you want to enter the United States, either on a visa for a period of time to, say, go to school or travel around the country, you've got to show that you're able to support yourself. And if you're going to come here on a green card, you have to show you are unlikely to become a welfare case. Otherwise, you don't get your green card. So that's already the case if you enforce the law. Now, it's also the case that people like Biden and Obama did not want to enforce the law. But the law actually says you're supposed to be unlikely to become a public charge, meaning turn into a welfare case. Does that make sense?

0: Oh, yeah. Otherwise, I'd just take the job and then hear all the food stamps and everything else.
1: Yeah, I'm not sure what's happening to your phone, Paul, but unfortunately, I'm going to have to break away because of exactly that. 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Glad to have you with me on a Monday night. 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And that question about Cornell, should colleges handle sexual assault cases instead of the police? Absolutely, positively not. Don't do it. They don't know what they're doing. And this mess is a good example of that. 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
6: Hey, welcome back to the Lars Larson Show. It's a pleasure to be with you. And this case is so crazy, I can't even believe it. A small church in Ohio that literally stayed open around the clock, which I think, with some limitation, might be the ideal thing for every church in the world. To say we're open 24 hours a day, 7 days a week. That's what churches are there for. And the government tried to shut it down over fire codes. Could this happen to your church? And what's it going to take to fix this up? Ryan Gardner joins us now. He's senior counsel. That means he's a top dog lawyer at First Liberty Institute. Ryan, welcome back.
7: Hi, thanks for having me.
6: So what in the world happened at this church? Describe what happened. This one in Bryan, Ohio, right?
7: It is in Bryan, Ohio, and to turn the clock back, we've been in a legal battle for almost 3 years over the question of whether a pastor can keep his church doors open 24 hours a day, 7 days a week, and to welcome in people of all walks of life, including the most vulnerable and hurting in his communities. When my client, Pastor Chris Avell, made this decision to do this as part of his ministry, he was met with resistance by the city. They first came after him saying that this was a zoning issue, that his property was not zoned to do this. And then after First Liberty got involved in the case, suddenly the tactics shifted where it was less about the zoning code and became about the fire code. The fire marshal determined that there were some fire safety issues here that required the church to get a sprinkler system. Now, as you might imagine, sprinkler systems are extremely costly, especially to retrofit to old buildings like the one where the church is located. But here's the kicker here. The fire chief was not requiring the local motels to have those sprinkler systems. He wasn't requiring most of the apartment complexes to have them. And there's even a senior living facility in town that does not have sprinkler systems. But for the church, they were required to do so.
6: And the other thing about this, Ryan, and let me throw this in, and I'll ask you about it. It's one thing to require sprinkler systems where there is a habitation. That is where most of the time where people are going to be sleeping and unconscious for a period of time. That's why it's important in things like hotels and motels, because if you have people sleeping in there and a fire starts. But if you've got a church that's open 24 hours a day, and presumably there is wide awake staff to serve those people 24 hours a day,

0: then what's the purpose of the sprinkler system other than to put up some kind of reason to object to the church?
1: That's exactly right. And while people do come in, I mean, I know this is going to be a shocker to you, but at night, sometimes people might fall asleep. I mean, the church has this thing called Rest and Refresh with the Lord that they do every night.
0: Yeah,
1: and
0: sure.
1: They play scripture over the speakers, but some people fall asleep. So apparently falling asleep in church became a crime in Bryan, Ohio. But
0: Did they require that all the other churches where occasionally somebody nods off during the service have to have a sprinkler as well?
1: You know, I'm not sure, but that was the situation facing Chris, and he was, in fact, charged and convicted and sentenced to jail for living out his faith and helping these people. Now, fortunately, we got good news last Friday, and the Court of Appeals in Ohio threw out that conviction and said that the trial court failed to properly consider the constitutional defenses and the constitutional burden that the sprinkler imposed on the church, and they sent it back down to trial court on that basis. So that jail sentence has now been vacated.
0: Okay, so Ryan, just so I don't misstate this later, what was the crime he was convicted of that would have led to his imprisonment?
1: Violating the fire code.
0: That's a jailable offense?
1: It is a jailable offense, apparently, under Ohio law.
0: Again,
1: you know, we all care about fire safety. The church does too, and it has done everything within its power to make that building safe. But if you're faced with a situation like this where the church simply cannot afford it, then you're having to choose between truly keeping these people safe by letting them come in out of, I don't know, negative 20 wind chill weather where they could freeze to death and die from exposure, or be in a warm church where there are people around them who care about them. And like you said, there is a staff there all the time. Someone's always awake to look after these people and care for them, whatever their needs are, 24 hours a day. That's the whole vision here. And it's a really beautiful thing the way this church operates, really, because they pour into these people that come in hurting and broken. They build them up, and then they find a family that they maybe never had. And then once those people are built back up, they turn around and begin pouring into others who come in behind them. So you have this sort of cycle of people caring for each other and just improving lives across the board and caring for spiritual and physical needs.
0: Let me ask you this. I don't know, is there a legal concept, maybe in Latin, that encompasses when a city just keeps throwing up new objections because they're trying to find something that'll stick?
1: Well, I think that actually the Attorney General of Ohio, who took action to help the church, actually put it best when he said that the city was using the petty tools of government to end a ministry that they did not want in their town.
0: Oh, this is just outrageous. So at this point, he's not going to jail, you know, Pastor Avell. He's not going to jail. Where does this finally get settled up once and for all in favor of the church?
1: So we are back in the trial court on the criminal side. I should also add, by the way, that there was a whole civil component where they also, while they were criminally prosecuting him, they sought to get an injunction from a civil court, and they actually got one. I think it was maybe 2 years ago that they got one. We appealed that up, and we got a win there and went back down. And then the trial court, after remanding the civil case, dismissed that civil infraction with prejudice based upon the constitutional defenses that we've raised. And so it's been, like I said, nearly a 3-year-long battle. It's not quite over yet, but we are grateful for the Court of Appeals here for stepping in and vacating that criminal sentence.
0: You know, I'm glad to hear them do that. Ryan Gardner is the senior counsel at First Liberty Institute. Ryan, thank you very much, and keep up the good work, and God bless you for that. By the way, authorities say a Kentucky officer ran the same two license plates 2,000 times. They belonged to the mother of his child. She had an order of protection against him. Now, that officer did not hack anything. He typed in a plate out of 120,000 cameras. The Washington Post found at least 50 more, and most were watching women. Audit logs show a police chief ran 600 searches on two plates, his ex-wife's plates and her teenage daughter's. And here's what nobody says. A plate tells you what she drives. It doesn't tell you where she sleeps. That's a data broker. Home address, phone, relative.

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10: It's not true. I'm Lisa Lucera, Fox News. President Trump disputing that he asked Chinese President Xi Jinping if he wanted to buy weapons from the U.S., contradicting U.S. Ambassador to China David Perdue.
11: I never heard of that one. I'm going to have to ask him. You mean we're going to sell? No, they probably like to buy it because we do make better equipment than them, so maybe it's a good idea. Yeah. But we didn't discuss it.
10: The president was asked about it this afternoon.

0: The imports reduced on that list are Chinese-made toys, athletic equipment, fireworks, and tableware. China says it will reduce tariffs on U.S. agriculture products. But other consumer goods like electric vehicles, computer chips, and batteries are not included. Ahead of a three-day state visit by Chinese President Xi Jinping last week, both countries also extended a trade truce to prevent escalating tariffs on billions of dollars worth of goods.
1: Fox's Jared Halpern at the White House. The president says the U.S. and Iran continue to talk through mediators. As for the conflict's outcome,
2: we're going to win. As far as I'm concerned, it's going to be one way or the other. It's going to go pretty quickly.
1: Senate Democratic leader Chuck Schumer says this is another broken promise.
3: Well, it's been going up for 8 months, Mr. President. The American people are out billions of dollars, are out of their pockets already. No one wants to wait any longer.
1: A recent Fox News poll finds 71% of respondents say the Trump administration has no plan to end the conflict. Well, Leo the 14th says safety issues raised by artificial intelligence experts should be discussed and acted. We can't just pretend nothing is going to happen when it comes to AI. America's listening to Fox News.
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7: Ella Langley's Choosing Texas has two-stepped its way to becoming the longest-running number one hit of all time. As it scores its 23rd week atop the Billboard Hot 100 at number one, the smash one-ups the command of Mariah Carey's perennial All I Want for Christmas Is You, which has topped the chart each holiday season since the classic 1994 song first hit number one in 2019. Luminate, the industry data and analytics company, found that Choosing Texas brought in 911 million on-demand streams in the U.S. and 1.26 billion globally as of mid-August. When Langley started 2023, she had under 1 million monthly listeners on Spotify and now boasts over 32 million. And 925 has officially been designated Dolly Day in California and in Nashville, as well as several other regions across the country, in a tribute to her 9-to-5 song, with Texas's Montgomery and Hayes counties also approving 925 Dolly Day resolutions. That's Fox Country on Fox News.
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10: Back to a little bit of summer-like heat this week here as we head through the first full week of fall. In October, of course, starting Thursday, going to be pretty warm to hot then. Mainly clear skies around tonight, your low 61. Sunny and hot Tuesday, highs back in the low 90s. Clear Tuesday night, comfortable overnight, a low of 64. Sunshine ahead Wednesday, a high of 93. Clear Wednesday night, a low of 68. And Thursday, we're looking at maybe a pop-up shower. Otherwise, lots of sunshine. It's hot and it's humid. Highs up in the low 90s. I'm meteorologist Mark Thibodeau for the Weather Channel, brought to you by Southeastern Cooling on News Talk 103.9.
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13: Captain, what is it, laddie?
14: I was wondering if I might have a word with you, sir.
13: Aye, laddie, what's on your mind?
14: Well, Captain, me and some of the other boys in the crew just had some questions.
13: And what might they be, laddie?
14: Well, Captain, we were wondering how you got to be such a great pirate. I mean, look at you, sir. If anybody saw you, they wouldn't have any doubt in their mind that you was a pirate. Well, I know, laddie. It's a look I've spent years cultivating. For instance, how did you get that wooden leg? Well, matey, one day during a very

0: Intense battle over some booty.
1: Booty?
0: Aye, booty, me boy.
1: You were in a battle over booty?
0: Aye. During the battle, I were pushed overboard. And a great big shark swam up and bit me leg clean off.
1: Ooh. Arr. And is that the same way you got that hook hand you have there?
0: No, matey. During another battle, I came in with the right cross when me opponent come around with a backhand and there went me hand.
1: Ooh.
0: Arr.
1: Well, sir, how did you lose your eye and have to wear that eye patch? Was it another battle over booty?
0: No, me bucko. It was a fine, beautiful day. And I were standing out there on the deck admiring the beautiful skies, the beautiful big clouds, the sun, the surf, the sea, and the sand.
1: And what happened?
0: I looked up and a seabird flew over and dropped a little present, hit me right in the eye.
1: Well, Captain, sir, I don't see how that could make you lose your eye.
0: Well, matey, I had to wipe that stuff out of me eye, you know.
1: Aye, Captain.
0: And it were me first day with the hook.
1: Ow!
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1: Captain, who is that?
0: I don't know, Letty, but I sure like the way he says booty.
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0: 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I'm your co-host, and we've got your everyone's favorite conductor of the train that actually will go somewhere, Mr. David Ernest.
1: Well, thank you, K-Mac. We know that Donald Trump had this thing called the Art of the Deal. So I'm going to call this show today the Art of the Deal Radio Show because, quite frankly, Greenland is now open. And we laugh about that and we smile about that. Greenland is a very unorganized country. The more you look at it, I mean, the country, Denmark, I believe it is, that has, well, kind of the control over them, they really don't have enough resources to do the right thing with him. But yet, the United States, and you know this, K-Mac, is we're expected to protect the world, you know, to protect. How do you protect the world when you have one of the largest islands on the face of the planet that's up for grabs and China wants it, Russia wants it, and Greenland? Well, I just hate to say it. They don't have enough sense to know how to manage their own money. It's sort of like, and I'll just put it this way. You know, whenever someone gets a lot of money through a lottery winning or an inheritance, do you know about how long that really lasts, K-Mac?
0: Don't have a clue.
1: About 2 years. And it really doesn't matter how much money.

0: money or resources it is. So these folks up in Greenland, they're nice people and all, but they're prideful, and that's okay. They're patriotic for Greenland, that's okay. But do you think for one moment that China or Russia or some other rogue nation that could invest in there and take over or try to take over or cause problems with future wars, maybe even start World War III? Do you really think a country that can't even manage their own resources, they got massive resources up there, would be able to keep Russia, who's greedy, so greedy they kill their own brethren, in other words, Ukraine, that they intermarried between each other, they had nuclear weapons between each other, they act like they loved each other, and now they're killing each other. So do you actually think that Russia wouldn't hesitate to kill Greenlanders or anybody to get what they want? Now, the United States of America cannot be an isolationist nation like we were in the 30s and early 40s. Why? Well, what happened because of isolationism? We know what happened. We had World War II. And we had World War II because World War I never solved the problem. And there's going to be problems. I mean, there's massive problems in the Middle East right now. And one of the biggest problems, and we've talked about this on other radio shows, is that Iran wants to get a nuclear weapon so they can threaten us and maybe even kill some of us, and especially Israelis. So, it just boils down to, is there a blueprint for making smart business decisions the best you can, handling all these different problems that Biden, Kamala, Gavin Newsom, Pelosi, AOC, Elizabeth Warren, Bernie Sanders have no earthly idea how, and more like them, have no earthly idea how to handle K-Mac? You can fault Donald Trump. He's got an ego out of this world. I don't really particularly like it. He's got a lot of different things. He's a greedy guy. He wants to make all the money he can. I understand that part. That's the capitalistic system. But here's one thing that he does. He loves the United States of America. He loves his country. He wants to help his country. You know the risk he's taking getting into politics versus just becoming more and more wealthy as he was in business. It's the art of the deal. He has moved it over into politics. And this is what we're doing with finances. We're taking the art of the deal that you could lose your assets in stocks, in bonds, in all of these peaks and troughs in our economy. Yes, the capitalistic system will run on peaks and troughs. Here's the problem. Do you want to put money into a market when we're probably at one of the highest peaks we've ever been, and that all of a sudden you're trying to drink out of a trough that's almost dry? What do you think about that kind of situation, K-Mac?
1: Definitely not something that you want to do. It's one of those things you just got to keep protected. And that's one of the things that I think Donald Trump is looking at. Greenland, it just can't be supported. They're basically, I hate to say it, but almost like a welfare state because Denmark is having to support everything. And honestly, they don't have the military strength to protect the island. And like you said earlier, there are neighbors. So they're sitting right there. And thankfully, with this art of the deal that Trump did, he was actually able to guarantee that America would have bases there forever, which prevents Russia and China from getting it. And it's such a large island. I think it's like one third of the US. It's absolutely huge, and it only has like a few hundred thousand people there. So you can't even monitor everything that's going on the island, much less what's underneath it. You've got all these different submarines and different things like that that Denmark and Greenland just can't keep an eye on. So it makes perfect sense that they would want the US involved in it. And I know Trump got a lot of flack for saying that he was going to invade, But look at this. In the end, he got a great deal for both us and Greenland, and of course,
0: Absolutely.
1: Denmark, too.

0: Yeah, go ahead.
1: And those trade routes are going to be opened up now, and there's all these minerals and different stuff like that. I know, you got to kind of watch what Trump says as far as it's not going to cost us a dime. Who knows? The problem, I think, is a lot of times he goes in with these ideas that he's going to be able to put a tariff or do this, that, or the other. And then all of a sudden, the Democrats are like, no, you can't do that here. And then they start blocking them and doing lawsuits and different stuff like that. So I think it's a great plan. And, it was crazy for him to say that he was going to invade Greenland and take it over. But then if you look at this and see what kind of deal, which right offhand, it sounds like a great deal for all of us again, he kind of got what he wanted, which is the security of the United States. And then, of course, Canada, too. They're the ones now that are talking about joining the European Union and, getting all this stuff from China. That's just idiotic. You're going to sell your land basically when you've been part of the North American,
0: That's right,
1: treaties.
0: K-Fang. Absolutely.
1: We got to just play it safe. And that's where it comes down to is just playing your cards right, I think, is the big thing.
0: That's
1: And
0: right.
1: that's one of things that you do is try to help people kind of keep up with what they've got. And I know that a lot of stuff we talk about here on the radio, you can't really dive into, but people can reach out to you if they have questions at 833-596-7233, and you can kind of give them an idea of the best way to preserve their monies.
0: That's right, K-Mac. What I love about Donald Trump is that the art of the deal. He is the one who's getting the steal, so to speak. He's the one who's actually helping our country. There wouldn't be one moment in time that Biden, who's loving his ice cream all the time, he's got brain freeze. He couldn't even think straight how to get off of stage, and Kamala has to cackle because she don't even know how to answer a question. All she can do is laugh because she don't know what to do. Pelosi's so drunk she don't know what to do, and then she's stealing money with insider trading. Gavin Newsom is so stupid, and I'm just going to use the word stupid, or maybe you want to say ignorant. He's supposed to be educated, where he has put together this thing, the train system in California, that's a total, utterly disaster. And Donald Trump has talked about this. Matter of fact, we got a 2 minute so clip. Let's play Donald Trump, what he said about Gavin Newsom.
2: In California, a little train going from San Francisco to Los Angeles that's being run by Gavin Newsom, the governor of California. Did you ever hear of Gavin Newsom? He has got that train is the worst cost overrun I've ever seen. It's like totally out of control. So then they said, all right, we won't go into San Francisco. We'll stop 25 miles short. And we won't go into Los Angeles. We'll stop 25 miles short. It's hundreds of billions of dollars, this stupid project that should have never been built. And then they realized that it would have been a lot less costly if we just gave limousine service back and forth and gave it free. They would have saved hundreds of billions of dollars. They have airplanes that go there for one one-hundredth the cost. And they have cars. They have a thing called the highway that goes back and forth that's not fully utilized. And they got involved with this project. And Gavin, I always liked Gavin. I had a good relationship with him. But if you think about it, and you got to take a look at this project, it's the worst cost overrun I've ever seen. I've watched a lot of stupid people build a lot of stupid things, but that's the worst cost overrun I've ever seen, what's happening between San Francisco and Los Angeles. And you ought to ask about that because this government is not going to pay. I told our very great new Secretary of Transportation, he's doing a good job, Sean Duffy, I said, we're not going to pay for that thing. They are just, it's out of control. This is something that you don't have things like this. It's not even conceivable. Like 30 times over budget, 30 times. It's the craziest thing I've, and now it's hundreds of, it was supposed to be a simple train. And I think the media should take a look at it. And I'd love him to run for president on the other side. I'd love to see that. But I don't think he's going to be running because that one project alone, well, that and the fires and a lot of other things, pretty much put him out of the race.
1: I think that kind of tells you exactly what old Newsom is doing there. That's a ton of money to be spending on a train.
0: I know it.

0: And like I said, Donald Trump, he knew what this idiot was probably going to get himself into. And, just wasting people's money, having crooks put in there that's going to nightclubs, probably strip clubs. Who knows what all those idiots did? And now, well, California's having to pay for it. Now, California's going to probably reach out and say, hey, give us a dime. I mean, we need some money. And, well, you're the ones that voted for this idiot and put him in there. I mean, if you could have had somebody like Arnold Schwarzenegger, I'll be back to take care of things, even though he's, was not born in the United States. He is a U.S. citizen and he's got enough sense to know that it takes strength to win. I mean, Conan could not have won so many battles. Or the Terminator couldn't have been so good if he wasn't strong, So it is a mastermind thing, a master stroke that Donald Trump has really performed here. And, he's trying to secure our national security interests and lock down vital future resources is what he's trying to do. It's like rare earth minerals, oil reserves. It's the definition of protecting our country's major space and defense assets. But incredible as all that is, Donald Trump's strategies are kind of rough. The grim reality we have to face over these issues and things he does is that the average American with a retirement plan really cannot rely on Donald Trump alone. I mean, he's tried to get the economy run and he's trying to do, but these idiots, as bad as I hate to say it, these liberals, they're going to get back in office. And guess what they're going to do? They're going to try to tear down the microeconomy. Why? Because that's what they do. I mean, the radical left is just constantly trying to tear down everything. He builds it up, they tear it down. And then what do you get? Financially, you get a disastrous policy because those idiots cannot do anything right. And it's just absolutely crazy the things that they have done to us.
1: So that's $130 billion, and they got no track laid. $130 billion. I heard somebody talking that you could fly people back and forth on an airplane every Californian for 300 years for what you paid for no track to be laid.
0: Think of that, how stupid that was. And that's who they want to elect potentially as the president of the United States, along with a waitress who don't even probably mix your drink right every time. But she is cute. I get that. But cute don't get it. Acting pretty boy don't get it. Gavin Newsom, he dresses up. He looks like he's, real smart. But it don't get it, K Mac. I mean, like, really, what really gets it? Wisdom, experience, knowledge, ability to maneuver. No one knows exactly what the outcomes will be all the time. This is exactly why at Earnest Financial, we take guarantees and put them together with insurance companies. And also, we use what we call an arbitrage strategy, where we get big bonuses on the front. We've gotten people's bonuses in the very recently as high as 34% up tick immediately. We've got some folks over the last 2 years, not everybody. If you started 2 years ago, we got some folks that are up over 70% over 2 years. And I am talking about the account values, not the surrender values. But here's the thing. Stock market can wipe out all your money. Well, a lot of it anyway, pretty quick. I am not against the stock market. We utilize that using the arbitrage strategy of fixed indexed annuities. But the thing is, when you use insurance companies that majority of them are owned by hedge funds, which means, and you can plug this into AI if you want to and ask it the question, say, do hedge fund owned companies make 1.5 to 2% more per year on fixed indexed annuities than other established insurance companies? And the answer is yes. And then you turn around and you use the arbitrage system like we use, you're going to add another 2% or more per year of interest too. It's a known fact if you know how to do it. No, it's not something the insurance companies want you doing. No. But is it fiduciary?

0: I think so. I think when you help your clients make more money, keep it safe, it is a fiduciary thing. Now, there's arguments going on, lots of arguments. It's all for folks to kind of put a feather in their own cap. The way I look at it, if you're helping a client make money, you're helping them not lose their assets, and you're helping them for security over time, and you're not letting it drain all their account values, just exactly like income riders and variable annuities with income riders and fixed indexed annuities or fixed annuities with income riders do. I hate those things. If you actually look at the mathematics of those things, yes, the insurance companies, in my opinion, are ripping you off. Okay. But we've got a system where it's the other way around. Okay. So, don't lump me into regular insurance companies, regular insurance agents, regular fiduciaries that want to charge 1 to 2% a year off the top. I'm not knocking them. I'm not one of them, though. I am not that. That's for the wealthy. That's for the super wealthy, in my opinion. Why? Just look at the advertisements where they say, if you got a half a million, now they're saying, if you got $1 million, give us a call. And then they want a bad black, blast annuities. Why? Because they know there's a lot of money in annuities and they want to get them into their portfolio because it's a competitive business where they can charge you 1 to 2% a year off the top. We don't charge any fees. We're commission driven. You can have all kinds of arguments, what's good and bad. Let me give you one other argument from my view that's kind of hypocritical. Elizabeth Warren, who says she hates annuities because she claims they have all these fees and stuff, but actually, I can prove to you that she's incorrect the way we do it, far beyond it. She doesn't even understand the mechanics of things, but she turns around and bought. And she's a dummy. She put all of her money in my, I think, probably in variable annuity with income riders or something. But she blasts those in general. In other words, she talks bad about everything, but then she puts it in her own portfolio up to about 80%, from what I understand. And then she gets rich off of regular folks because, where all this money's coming from, all these political action committees and all these other, I mean, the woman's a multimillionaire and she's lied to get her education. She's just an example. Pelosi's, they're all liars. They're all, I mean, really, if their mouth's moving, it's lying. All of them, especially the liberals. And the rhinos, the same. I don't have much confidence in Mitch McConnell because he has financed and helped finance a bunch of rhinos. And so, really, the MAGA movement, and this is one of the reasons why Donald Trump had problems with Mitch McConnell and definitely has problems with the liberals, is that he sees the stupidity of all this in his mind. And I get it. So, what do we do? We have to rely upon the capitalistic system because it's better than anything out there. Nothing in history has ever worked any better. So, why would you want to destroy it? What's that old saying? If it's not broke, don't fix it. So that's what these liberals are trying to do. They're trying to fix it so they can invade us and get more money. And K-Mac, I know I got a little bit off on the side there, but I know that there's one other bit we could play here. I think dealing with the luxury trips and stuff that went on over in California.
1: The California High-Speed Rail Project is facing new questions tonight about spending. A new state investigation found premium flights to places like a nightclub and cigar lounge. ABC 10's Garj Pal Sunga is live in the studio tonight with a closer look.
2: Hey, Chris, it is another headline the high-speed rail has to deal with. And this report isn't questioning the need for consultants, but it's questioning how some of their travel was approved and paid for. The high-speed rail project is moving forward on the tracks, but the state inspector general found some consulting expenses went well off course.
3: I am not surprised that there is waste, fraud, and abuse happening on California high-speed rail.
2: The inspector general reviewed about $1.15 million out of more than $2 million in travel expenses from these four consulting firms. It found around $680,000, which is about 60% of what was reviewed, had not been approved before the travel happened. And $592,000 was found to be unallowable under state regulations or contract terms. And that included a private plane trip from Washington, D.C. to California. The investigation also found a nearly $40 Uber Black ride for less than a mile in downtown Sacramento, and some trips for places like nightclub, tiki bar, escape room, and cigar lounge. Republican Assembly

0: Member David Tangipaw says this is another example why this project needs to stop.
1: Why is it going to nightclubs, cigar lounges, and private residents? What business do they have going to these areas that should be billed to the taxpayers?
0: The inspector general says the problem was bigger than individual expenses. It found high-speed rail contract managers sometimes had little practical authority to approve or deny travel, with some trips being approved based on the assumption the CEO or executive wanted them. The High-Speed Rail Authority released a statement saying it is taking the findings seriously, saying in part, quote, "The authority will strengthen internal controls around consultant travel, implement more rigorous documentation and approval requirements, and recover any improper cost identified." Lawmakers from both parties are also calling for accountability. Democratic State Senator Dave Cortese, who chairs the Senate Transportation Committee, says he will request reimbursement, saying in part, quote, "Should there be any employee complicit at HSRA, I would demand management accountability." And the Vice Nation Committee Republican Tony Strickland said Californians, quote, "deserve answers and accountability for how their taxpayer dollars are being spent." And those with the high-speed rail say they're working to fix this, and the report is asking them to correct any of these issues by early next year, no later than March. Chris?
2: Okay, Garswell, thank you. Keep in mind, the goal of the high-speed rail project is to connect San Francisco to L.A., but the first portion from Bakersfield to Merced is still being built. The project was approved by voters in 2008 for a cost of $33 billion. The total cost is now estimated to be at least $126 billion.
3: And that's where part of the money is going right there, is all these little clubs and escape rooms and everything that they want to go on. I mean, what a misuse of government money.
4: Absolutely. And I know we squeezed a lot in on this first half, so I guess we better take a break, K-Mac, and then come back and talk a little more about it. But do you want to tell folks how they can get a hold of us if they do want to protect their assets?
3: You can go to retirewithearnest.com or give a toll-free call to 833-596-7233. That number again, 833-596-SAFE. And I know we're right at the end, so we'll join you back, guys, here in a minute on the Health and Wealth Show.

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3: 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Able to leap tall buildings at a single bound. Look, up in the sky. It's a bird.
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9: All matters discussed during this show are for informational purposes only. Each individual situation may vary, and the opinions expressed here may not apply to everyone. Materials presented are believed to be from reliable sources, and no representations can be made as to its accuracy. All ideas and information should be discussed in detail with one of our qualified representatives prior to implementation.

0: We're back on the Health and Wealth Show. I'm your co-host, Mr. K-Mac, and I've got everyone's favorite asset preservationist, the man, Mr. Dave Ernest.
1: You know, K-Mac, you know, NATO is very greedy. And I understand they were spoiled by the liberals and the rhinos, you know, taxing the Americans to death to protect them. And I think also the tariffs and the trade agreements were just slanted so much toward everybody ripping us off. I mean, I hate to say it because Ronald Reagan was a great president, but he actually, I mean, he was one of the catalysts that sent all these jobs overseas. I can remember right here in Montgomery, Alabama, a lady who was building harnesses for cars. She had to send all, a very big business, had to send it all to Mexico. She said, I can't compete. Can't compete. You know, you can't pay a living wage to these people and compete. So to get the jobs back in here, there's things that have to be done. Of course, they're saying that AI is going to take over jobs and that you're going to be able to sit back sort of like Gilligan on Gilligan's Island and just eat coconuts and not even have to worry about it. And, you know, don't worry about anything. There's a big hole in the minnow, but don't worry about fixing that. Don't worry about leaving. Don't worry about trying to do what humans were made to do, and that is to operate as search out and build things. Let's just be lazy like the grasshopper, and let's don't be innovative like the ant. So essentially, Greenland, I think that they were, I'll just say it, they were kind of like grasshoppers. And I guess they kind of hibernate when it's as cold as it can get up there. And then they kind of come out during the good weather and, well, the better weather. Not that it's that great. Same way with Iceland. Iceland's got the same thing going on. Probably, I've never been to either one of them. I may go someday. But they're beautiful. I know they're beautiful, especially when it's warmer weather. And you can see the northern lights maybe when you get up that way and have some beautiful things, but also they have bad sleep patterns because I think the nights and days sometimes stretch different ways than they do in the other kind of parts of the world. But the thing is, that can't stop us or the rest of the world from seeing that Greenland means green for the world. It means a green light, not a red light. It means it could turn into a red light if something's not done. Same way with your finances, same way with your retirement plan. If you leave your retirement in money that could just go poof, and it could go poof pretty fast like it did in 2008, like it did in 2001, like it did in 1999, like it did in 1929, and et cetera. But this time, ITR research, which I have no idea if they're accurate or not, I'm just putting it out there. They're saying we're going to have another Great Depression, and it's going to be different. It's going to be totally different. Why? Because we got different problems. One of the biggest problems we have right now is debt. Our nation owes more money than we can really generate without just robbing people blind. And that could throw, you know, the average person in.

0: to extreme poverty. So what they keep doing here is they just keep borrowing money, borrowing from Peter to pay Paul. How long will this last, K-Mac? How long will we not go into some type of bankruptcy? There's going to be Social Security adjustments. There's going to be Medicare adjustments. There's going to be all kinds of adjustments. They're right around the corner. But the politicians don't want to do anything. Why? Because they're getting paid not to. The powers to be, you know, we're being yo-yoed and jerked around. The ruling class here is the companies that run the United States of America. That's actually who runs this place. The big billionaires, multimillionaires. And they're the ones that really don't really care much about us. They act like they do. Sometimes some of them might. But really, they got more money than they'll ever need. But do you? What if half your money gets wiped out in the stock market? Are they going to rescue you like they did other companies during the 2008 crash when they said, hey, the top 20 banks were going to rescue? And they did. And they said, hey, we can't let these insurance companies go out. So they, well, not many of them, I think one, but I can't name the name. I don't want to. You know who I'm talking about. But essentially, they saved whoever they needed to save. But will they save you individually? What do you think? And so we're all stuck in this thing together, though, as citizens of the United States. And Donald Trump is trying to pull off an incredible foreign policy victory. And I think he did. But he got a lot of flack. He's still getting a lot of flack. What will happen to Iran in the long run? Only heaven knows. I mean, if you believe in the book, the Bible, I'm not talking about the Quran, you'll see that that's where everything is supposed to end. I don't know what your beliefs are, but surely you can see that there's a parallel, and Israel became a country in 1948. That was in the prophecy. On and on and on. All these things are happening, okay? And maybe Donald Trump was in the prophecy. I don't know. I mean, it's according to how you interpret it. But the Danish kingdom is not powerful enough, nowhere near powerful enough, to save the world. And the United States, as bad as I hate to say it, is not powerful enough now to save your ass, sis, if there is a stock market crash. It will take years, if it's as horrible as ITR research says it'll be, it'll take years before it even hits the bottom. One of the interesting things about 2008 is that it took six years, supposedly, to recover. Some people never really recovered. Some people, it took maybe 10 years or longer to recover. Some people never. In 1929, it got so bad, we actually had two depressions. One was 1933, another one was 1937. We didn't fully recover. The market did not fully recover until 1951, I believe. 25 years. Can you imagine if it took 6, 7, 8, 9, 10, 20, 25 years, who knows, before the bottoms hit? That ITR research is saying it's going to take 6 years before we actually hit the bottom. They're projecting it starts in the year 2030-ish, give or take. It could be 29, it could be 31. I don't even know if this is going to happen. I'm not sure they know 100% either. But the thing is, they've been 95 to 98% correct, they say, up to this point. And that would worry me. And it also worries me that Warren Buffett took 54% of his money out of stocks and stuff and put it in cash, U.S. treasuries and stuff like that. If you really want to think about it, what good is money if the United States is no good? Have you ever heard any stories, K-Mac, where people had Confederate money and then overnight they had nothing? Have you ever heard those stories?
1: Yeah, yeah, definitely.
0: So when not the only, government fails, it's no good.
1: Yeah, you got your whole problem. And the way the government does everything, you never know what they're actually going to do. You know, there's a lot of this discussion about how bad AI is. And then you've got people like Bernie Sanders and Gavin Newsom and all that trying to put in kill switches and say they need regulation. But then if you notice, they all own stock in some of these places that run AI. So if you're going to give them the keys to the kingdom and say that they can control whose company does what, and they've got their hand in the cookie jar, it's not a good thing.

0: to be good for anybody except for the people that are making the laws and can say, well, our company can do this, but your company can't do that. Sometimes you just get too much government oversight and they really just don't know what they're doing. And again, they're looking for themselves more than they're looking out for us. That's one of the things that you always have to remember. And that's one of the big things and reasons why you need to talk to somebody that knows how to kind of do everything legally and preserve the assets. And that's one of the things that I know you do, David. And that's another reason why you had chosen that phone number, the 833-596-SAFE. Isn't that correct?
1: That's correct. K Mac, if anyone out there is 50 years older, they really cannot afford to leave their wealth exposed to the whims of Washington or a volatile stock market, in my opinion. You really need to take control of your financial destiny, which is why listeners need to look at my annuity arbitrum. I really think you know you deserve to know what the system is. Okay. And I've got a couple of books that kind of hinted on it, but we've really gotten better at it. And I'm going to actually write another book here pretty soon. I'm actually got an idea about what all to put in it. But the system really basically is designed as a genuinely smart business decision, provides a powerful protection so you don't lose a single dime of your principal during market downturns. But it's also still capturing great competitive returns and providing enough liquidity for a steady retirement income. And this is what it's all about. People will say, well, it's got surrender charges. Yeah, it's got some. True. Some people will say, well, you can't get all the market returns. Not all the time. But over time, with the system, it seems to compete with the market with no downturns. Okay. And that's the beauty. It's all about building a defensive shield around your wealth, just like Trump did for the country. He built this defensive shield, and he had to fight the radical left while they tried to derail the economy. They're trying to derail our future. And, he just wanted to make a smart business deal for people's families. He wants to protect our assets, but we got to protect our own. You've got to reach out to someone and think about these things. Educate yourself about these things. No, I don't know everything. No, I've been doing this over 40 years, so I've learned a few things. But I can tell you this, the system is built to rip you off. I mean, who don't run businesses where they do big markups? They have to. You go eat at the restaurant versus cooking at home. I hear people say, well, one person can eat cheaper at a restaurant. I can buy that one. But a family? The last time I took a big family to just a moderate restaurant, it cost me $200 or $300 to feed everybody. And I mean, like, that's just one setting, Think about what that does to your budget. And also think about if you don't have the money, what are you going to do? That's the deal. And the art of the deal is don't let them steal your assets. Don't let them let you lose your assets. It's too important. And, we need to arbitrage that, in my opinion, just like Donald Trump's taking the arbitrage system in his mind, shock and awe. He says, hey, I'm going to say that I'm going to take over Greenland. He didn't mean that. It's shock and awe. You blow them away with something so ridiculous that they succumb to something that makes sense. And that's exactly what we do at Earnest Financial. We want to blow you away with such a big bonus up front that you can't believe it. And then we make a lot of sense. And that includes CENTSs over time. And that's compound interest. You know what I'm talking about, K-Mac.
0: Yep. And a lot of people, if you don't, you can actually give David a call and actually sit down with a meeting, either over the phone, Zoom, and you can, if you have $50,000 or more to invest and you do the full meeting, you can get you a gift card to the Texas Roadhouse. And to reach out, just go to retirewithearnest.com or call toll free at 833-596-7233. And again, you still have some of those Texas Roadhouse gift cards left, don't you?
1: Absolutely. We got a lot of them left. I bought a bunch of them just so that I could hand them out to the people who love to eat steak and chicken.

0: And I mean, I think that's a pretty good deal. And no, you don't have to buy a business. You don't have to do business with us. All you got to do is let us show you in detail something that makes a lot of sense.
1: Yeah, it's no obligation. Everything's free, and you don't take commission either, right?
0: That's right.
1: It's just an ever-changing world, like we talked about with Gavin Newsom there, as Trump likes to call him, and their, billion-dollar train to nowhere. The world's just different. We've got some major things going on in Iran right now. Iran has got lots of problems. I don't know if you saw, but Trump came back from Camp David early. Netanyahu's flown back. The Houthis are starting to attack some places there in the Gulf states that's affecting oil. So I have a feeling that some major things are going to be happening in Iran right now or in the next day or so. I don't know what it is, but I'm assuming it's going to be pretty rough on our economy. There's all these issues with oil everywhere. So from day to day, you never know what's going to happen. The world's just a changing spot. Some of it's for good. Some of it we're just going to have to ride out. We've got the midterm elections coming up, which I think is a lot of reasons Iran is trying to kind of hold off and see if they can't keep riding it to get a better deal. And same thing with Canada. So, I mean, we all see it in our pocketbooks how much of an issue it is with all this money. Your dollar just doesn't go that far. I mean, Lord, just gasoline alone is almost up to $4 a gallon here in the South. And in California and places like that, I'd say it's probably up to what, $7, $8 now at this point.
0: Probably.
1: It's just insane. And you never know what's going to happen, like I say, from day to day. And it's one of the big things is you just got to keep your money safe and protected. And Lord, nobody else is going to do it for you. You've got to find the right people to help, especially in the government. We were talking about AOC the other day. I have a feeling she's going to try to run for president, and I think a lot of people would like to see it. Her and Kamala. Could you imagine that ticket?
0: I can only imagine how stupid this would look, how ignorant it would sound. But yeah, I don't doubt that they want to and will try. And there's a lot of people who think that they would do a wonderful job. So far, they've not done anything constructive that I know of.
1: Well, I mean, her and Mondani were all laughing at the 9/11 conspiracy, or 9/11, not conspiracy, the 9/11 memorial that they were doing.
0: I know
1: But
0: that was disrespectful. I mean, I couldn't believe it. I saw it and I couldn't believe my eyes. I mean, really, I don't think Madani gives a hoot about anything but just acting like he does care. Well, I hate to attack his religion because there's a lot of good folks in his religion, but it's those 15 to 25% that think that you're an infidel and you should die. That's the problem. And if you can't get something vetted pretty soon, I don't know what this country is going to turn into with this stuff and these illegals coming in here. I think we got to protect our country. And I think Donald Trump thinks the same thing, just like I think you need to protect your money. And I think Donald Trump thinks he needs to protect the country and the money. So, go figure. If these folks get in, man, it's going to get bad. It's going to get real bad. It could be a disaster. It could be the end of our country.
1: yeah, that's kind of what the problem is. It's such a melting pot, and now you've got all these Biden area judges and things like that. Some of them haven't been born in this country yet. They're making laws. Some of the immigration laws that got struck down were struck down by judges that aren't even from this country. So they're getting into politics and just changing everything. It's a different world, and we've just got to stay safe. I know we're kind of coming to the end of the show. I want to give out your numbers one more time, David. If anybody wants to reach out and speak with you, it's a free, no obligation. That toll-free number is 833-596-7233, and that's a toll-free number. And like I say, you can get you a Texas Roadhouse gift card. But the big thing is, you can kind of talk with David and just make sure that he can see if he can offer you a path to keep your financial docket safe from the liberals out there and all the crazies.
0: And we never charge fees, not even if you do business with us. We don't charge fees. That means 100% of your money is working immediately, plus probably a big bonus interest goes in.

0: immediately. We're commission driven, so it's just like you go to the bank. They don't say, "Hey, you're going to charge this little girl the rights of your CD. Give her 1 or 2%." No, there's no fee. 100% of your money's working immediately.
1: I want to give that number one last time, 833-596-7233. And I think I'm going to catch that train on out of here.
0: Sounds good, but I hope it's going somewhere, not nowhere, like California. I advise you go somewhere else, K-Mac. Don't go to California.
1: I'll drop off the bridge there. Hell, they don't even have a train. What am I talking about?
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3: From the bowels of Washington, D.C., comes the most evil band of anti-superheroes ever assembled. Elizabeth Warren, Nancy Pelosi, Maxine Waters, and AOC are the Moronic Four.
4: No!
3: Nancy Pelosi has the power to silence her political enemies.
4: Shut up!
3: Elizabeth Warren, or as we all know her, Pocahontas, can smoke her Native American peace pipe, confusing everyone with its noxious fumes.
5: Munch a bunch of Fritos!
3: Maxine Waters confuses everyone by saying the stupidest things in the world.
6: First of all, get it straight. Nobody was shot, nobody was killed. Don't miss the point, you all. Don't think that somehow, because they called out the National Guard, there was violence.
3: And AOC has donkey power. Their goal is to bring everyone down to a crippling level of stupidity. And when I say crippling, I mean you would have an IQ between Adam Schiff and some sea monkeys.
7: That's dumb.
3: Superman can be stopped by a kryptonite, but all you'll get from the Moronic Four is kryptonite.
8: That's nasty.
3: Elizabeth Warren, AOC, Nancy Pelosi, and Maxine Waters are the Moronic Four.
9: This is your roving reporter. Today I'm talking with a prospector.
10: That's right, man. I'm prospecting for gold. You dig?
9: No, but it looks like you do.
10: And you know the first thing I'm going to do when I strike it rich?
9: What's that?
10: I'm going to hire David Ernest to be my money man.
9: You mean everyone's favorite asset preservationist?
10: That is correct, man. I'm going to call him up at 833-596-7233. 833-596-SAFE.
9: You know, I've heard a lot of good things about David Ernest.
10: You know, he's the best money man around with over 40 years of experience.
9: Experience is necessary, especially when you're digging for gold.
10: That's right, man.
9: And I can see that you don't have very much experience.
10: What do you mean, man?
9: Well, you have the little plastic bucket and shovel like a kid would take to the beach.
10: Yeah, man. Well, I want to start out small and kind of pace myself up until I strike it rich.
9: Well, maybe you should call David Ernest first.
10: You think he's got a shovel?
9: Never know till you ask.
10: I dig, man.
11: In this busy world in which we live, do you sometimes let things slip your mind?
12: Yes.
11: And when that happens, do people get sore at you?
12: That sounds about right.
11: Do they yell?
13: Why, you...
11: scream, rant and rave?
14: That knuckle-dragging son of a...
11: Well, Bumco has something new for you.
15: Wow.
11: It's the Fauci Fob. It looks just like that little remote control for your car. But when you push the button, you hear...
16: I respectfully decline to answer based upon my rights under the Fifth Amendment.
11: It works great at home.
15: Honey, did you take out the trash?
16: I respectfully decline to answer based upon my rights under the Fifth Amendment.
11: At the office.
17: Johnson, where's that report?
16: I respectfully decline to answer based upon my rights under the Fifth Amendment.
11: And back at home again.
15: Why didn't you pick up my mother from the airport?
16: I respectfully decline to answer.
11: Don't wait for an act of Congress. Get yours today. The Fauci Fob from Bumco.
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9: The campaign trail. I'm Lisa Lacera, Fox News. With just over a month until the midterms, President Trump has multiple rallies planned for this week.
14: The president will crisscross the country this week, raising money and hosting rallies for Republicans on the midterm ballot.
0: We have great people, and we're running against communists, lunatics, socialists.
14: President Trump says he plans to tout economic improvements and border security, but polls show Republicans trailing in several key races where President Trump previously won.
0: I think the polls aren't accurate because I won it by so much, and it doesn't make sense that they wouldn't be right up there with me.
14: the president is urging supporters to vote as if his name is on the ballot.
9: Fox's Jared Halpern at the White House. Senate Democratic leader Chuck Schumer blasted